0: Three of the four people who were found unresponsive inside the home have died. The other is being treated at a hospital. 18 first responders were exposed to the substance and began experiencing symptoms that included nausea and dizziness. All of the first responders were transported to the hospital where they are being monitored. I'm Lisa Dwyer.
1: Federal prosecutors announced criminal charges against former Cuban President Raul Castro in the 1996 downing of civilian planes flown by Miami-based exiles as the Trump administration escalated pressure on the island's socialist government. On Wall Street, the Dow up by 645 points, the S&P advanced by 79. 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
1: The markets have a big bounce back day.
4: Stocks bounced back on Wall Street after pressure from the bond market eased up and crude oil prices turned lower. The S&P 500 climbed 1.1% Wednesday. That was the first rise in 4 days. The S&P isn't far from the all-time high it set last week. The Dow added 645 points. That's about 1.3%. The NASDAQ Composite rallied 1.5%. Treasury yields moved lower in the bond market. Bond yields had been rising along with worries about inflation. The yield on the 10-year Treasury fell back below 4.60%. The price of Brent crude fell more than 5%. Seth Sutel, New York.
1: Elon Musk announced plans Wednesday for one of the biggest sales of stock to the public ever for his SpaceX company that is currently losing billions of dollars a year. News and analysis at townhall.com. From Washington, I'm Keith Peters reporting. Target reported its largest jump in comparable sales in 4 years Wednesday.
5: More customers buying in all six of Target's main merchandising categories helped deliver the better-than-expected sales. Comparable sales, those coming from stores and digital channels operating for at least 12 months, rose 5.6% in a three-month period ending May 2nd. It was the biggest gain since early 2022 and the first positive read after three consecutive quarters of negative comparable sales. The retail chain also raised its annual revenue outlook, saying it expected the momentum to continue the rest of the year. Bernie Bennett reporting.
1: Media mogul James Murdoch has struck a deal with the Vox Media Digital Company to acquire New York Magazine, the Vox Media Podcast Network, and the Vox editorial brand. The deal with liberal-leaning Vox represents a major move towards his own media empire for the 53-year-old younger son of Rupert Murdoch. 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
16: Three things started off this morning on the markets. Maybe the war with Iran's coming to an end, again, quoted by Donald J. Trump. I think we've heard that before. We also heard from Iran that not so fast, but we also heard a lot of boats are getting through the Strait of Hormuz right now. So oil prices dropped. Bond yields, instead of creeping higher due to fear of inflation, they dropped based on the idea that oil prices dropped, meaning that things that are inflationary, like plane tickets and sending ships across the ocean that use maritime fuel, won't have to raise prices in the future as much as they do in the short term. The S&P 500 was up 1%, closing at 74.32. The Dow Jones Industrial Average up 1.3%, closing at 50,009. The NASDAQ up 1.5%, closing up 400 points to 26,270. Russell 2000 was up 2.5%, closing at 28.17. Gold was up almost 1%, 45.46 an ounce. Bitcoin was up 80 basis points, 77,583. Crude oil was down about 5.8%. The 30-year bond was a little bit alarming if you listened to the show yesterday. I was like, wait, I can keep my money in a 30-year bond and get 5.1% yield? That's pretty sweet. I can get 4.2% for a 5-year. If I think the market's overvalued and I want to like stay in cash for a little bit, I can go with a 13-week treasury and get 3.55. Those numbers are telling me the market's freaked out about inflation. The bond market is. Oh, I'm going to talk about NVIDIA in just a minute. Don't you wait. Just you wait and see. I'll talk about it. But stocks posted a strong session today. Investors bought into the semiconductor stocks from the opening bell with NVIDIA's earnings report after the close, acting as a catalyst on AI. So we got lower oil. We got the bond market coming back to earth a little bit after spiking in yields. AMD was up 8.1% today. Holy shnikes, that's a lot. Intel up 7.3%. Mega cap stocks had their day in the sun with a buy on the dip mentality. Tesla up 3.2%, Amazon up 2.1%. The overall Vanguard mega cap growth ETF up 1.4%. The consumer discretionary sector was up 2.5%. Momentum accelerated just before midday. President Trump said we're in those final stages of talks with Iran. So when I say treasury yields are higher, I'm talking about the what you get for holding. Technically, it's that they're lower. With lower oil prices, we got a big old convoy of transports like Norwegian Cruise Lines, Carnival Cruise Lines, both up 8%+. United Airlines up 9.99%. Delta Airlines up 9.39%, Southwest, JetBlue, American all higher. Lennar moved higher today, up 5%, as did D.R. Horton. Strong starts. Interesting. U.S. home construction ETF finished up 4.5%. I don't want to say all's well, because it's not. Target had a great quarter with revenue and earnings. But they spent a lot of money on advertising and improving their stores to get that foot traffic in there. better days are likely ahead. Walmart was down 2.5%. They report numbers before the market opens tomorrow. I'll talk more about that in the next segment. Outside the S&P 500, the Russell 2000 and the S&P mid-cap both outperformed. Stocks posted wins on multiple fronts today. I do have Patrick O'Hare coming up. But it was all about NVIDIA's numbers tonight, I think. Because that's one of the three things that we're thinking about right now. Prices of oil, bond yields and inflation, and AI trade. The AI infrastructure trade, the capital expenditure investments of a trillion plus, it's got Wall Street enamored. Dow Jones Industrial Average for the year is up 4.1%. The S&P 500 is up 8.6%. The S&P mid-cap up 10.1%. The NASDAQ up 13%. And the Russell 2000 up 13.5%. NVIDIA easily cleared Wall Street's bar when it came to data center revenue, its largest contributor. Company reported sales of $75.2 billion for the first quarter, up 21% sequentially, representing a 92% jump relative to the previous year. That's a pretty damn good beat. If you ever had a cup of coffee on a cold winter's morning, you go like, that's a damn fine cup of joe. That's a good beat. NVIDIA's April quarter revenue topped expectations, coming in at $81.6 billion ahead of expectations for $79 billion. I saw that NVIDIA's earnings account for 20% of the S&P 500's earnings. That's an absolutely crazy number. One of the things that I wanted to see was a bigger dividend by NVIDIA. Not necessarily for me, although I do, it's my third largest position. Maybe it's my second largest position after recent moves. But NVIDIA is getting more serious about its dividend with plans to raise its quarterly payout from 1 cent a share to 25 cents a share. That's a monster jump. At current prices, it's going to yield about 0.5%. Bank of America analysts noted that NVIDIA stock was owned by some 78% of active fund managers, calling that the largest existing position. It's going to challenge this company going forward because they need to get more investors who, some of them want a little bit of growth and a little bit of income. NVIDIA went through years of growth. They never really got into growth and income. And then they figured out this, hey, our semiconductors are pretty good at artificial intelligence. And it went from a growth company to a hyper-growth company. And now I think it's gone back down to a growth company. And next up, it should become a growth and income company, unless robots take off and reinvigorate the platform one more time into hyper-growth. Did you see Southwest Airlines has banned humanoid and overall robots from their flights? You know why, of course. Because they have those lithium ion batteries that need to be charged. And they sometimes catch on fire. And a fire on an airplane is no bueno. Bank of America talked about NVIDIA being owned by 78% of active fund managers. It's widely known. Other large cap tech names in the same position have added incremental investors by boosting cash returns and appealing to dividend income oriented investors. NVIDIA not only boosted their dividend yippity yappity higher, but they boosted their stock repurchase plan by $80 billion. You know, one of the things that makes me want to wear an adult diaper is that China said last week when Trump was in town, you know, you're not going to stop us if we invade Taiwan, right? Because that would hurt our relationship. And Donald Trump says, I don't talk about that. And afterwards, Trump told Taiwan, like, try not to be too meddlesome. What? I think one of the first things that could undo the NVIDIA trade is if China invades Taiwan. And there are talks now that China is going to do exactly that. Sometime in 2027. The odds are higher on that than 2026. it's their property from the past, a lot like Russia says Ukraine was once part of their glorious empire. But NVIDIA is going to boost their stock repurchase plan by $80 billion, adding to the $38.5 billion that was remaining under the previous authorization. Some Americans are now starting to ditch summer vacations, but travelers still going away are upping their spending. Did you know one of the top 25 jobs, according to LinkedIn, is a travel agent? What's interesting about that is back in the 1990s, the internet killed the travel agency because we could look up our own fares. We could buy online. We didn't have to use them anymore or call an 800 number. What do you think AI is going to do to the travel agency that's seen a resurgence recently? My wife went to Italy and my wife went to Mexico, and she hired a travel agent to like make sure that the times were great and everything was safe. So I get the travel agent need for wealthy people, but AI is going to be pretty good at it. Let me take a quick look to see if anything is breaking on NVIDIA. I'm not seeing anything late. AT&T is committing $19 billion of investment in California's fiber and wireless networks. They're hiring a lot of blue-collar workers. Nothing new on NVIDIA. So I'm going to have more on NVIDIA in the morning. And after hours, it's trading just a little bit lower. It closed today at 223.47. It's right now down 70 cents at 222.74. I bet that number is going to be different tomorrow after they get through their conference call and give us updates on the questions that we ask. If you've never heard a conference call, you really should listen to one. Maybe start with NVIDIA today. I'm Rob Black. Got a great show for you. Stick around. 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
19: This is Seth Leibson for townhall.com. Numerous media outlets had a difficult time with the Rededicate 250 celebration the White House sponsored this past Sunday. One major paper reported, quote, "Until Trump's second term in office, it had been virtually unheard of in modern times for U.S. government officials to publicly tie the nation to a specific set of religious beliefs. Trump's cabinet members have changed that norm," close quote. Boy, that phrase, "in modern times," is doing a lot of work here. Calls to prayer and Thanksgiving may be new to the old media staffed by too many young, but they'd raise no eyebrows from those who actually founded the country, like John Adams, who wrote, quote, "The general principles on which the fathers achieved independence were the general principles of Christianity," close quote. We can go on and on with such language, from John Adams to John Kennedy, never mind FDR's D-Day prayer, the largest public prayer in history up to that point. Just now, this country could use exactly what the White House sponsored and a lot less of what the mainstream media is offering.
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23: From the get-go today, the markets were spiking towards highs. Oil prices were falling after President Trump told reporters on Air Force One that the U.S. is in the final stages of talks with Iran. You had the bond market spike in yields yesterday, meaning you got more yield for your 30-year, 10-year, 2-year. Saying inflation, alert, alert, inflation, alert, alert. Wall Street hates that because it gives wealthy people and big businesses an opportunity to stay in cash and not necessarily expose yourself to risk in a market that sometimes is highly overvalued. On top of that, you had oil, you had bonds, and you had the AI trade today with NVIDIA. Starbucks Korea CEO was fired. Listen to this. Have you ever been fired? I think I have been back when I was under 21. I think I was actually let go. Now I have to think about that, and I'll tell you more in the coming days because I think that's actually kind of funny. Starbucks Korea CEO was fired after the company launched a marketing campaign called Tank Day on the anniversary of a 1980 massacre of pro-democracy protesters. I'm guessing that's Tiananmen Square, and it's South Korea making fun of China in a stupid way. A Jackson Pollock painting sold for $181 million at auction, the most for a piece of abstract expressionist and the fourth most expensive work sold at auction ever. I saw a Jackson Pollock exhibition, and it's fascinating. If you ever get a chance to take a girl or a person other than yourself on a date, I'm not implying anything there. Museums are always great first dates. Always great first dates. And most museums have one free day of the month, FYI. The Wall Street Journal reported today that OpenAI could file for an IPO as soon as this week. The company is working with Goldman Sachs and Morgan Stanley on the IPO, which is widely expected to be one of the largest ever. OpenAI is racing against rival Anthropic to be the first startup of the current generative AI boom to go public. Here's the thing. If OpenAI says we're worth $1 billion, $1 trillion. And Anthropic says, no, we're worth $1 trillion. And SpaceX says we're worth $3 trillion. Where's all that money come from? I hate this current IPO cycle because it's not like it was in the 1990s where these companies were small, medium-sized. These are legitimately gigantic titans. So you're just letting out everyone who's invested in them. You're giving them your cash to go off and play. I don't like it. But we'll see how the market holds up. The EIA came out today and talked about oil. They reported a significant drop in U.S. crude oil inventories, but oil prices mainly reacted to the potential de-escalation with Iran. Oil futures had their biggest one-day decline in 2 weeks. Reports that a total of 26 ships passed through the Strait of Hormuz in the past 24 hours also helped ease global oil supply worries. Now, again, this can all go down the toilet if there's a resumption of the war. Airlines, though, have raised fares. They've cut flights. Jet fuel's prices have skyrocketed. Closure of the Strait of Hormuz, a key waterway for nearly 20% of the world's oil supply, has also fueled concerns about a potential jet fuel shortage ahead of the peak summer travel season. Of note, this is a travel weekend. Many Americans take off Thursday through Monday. I will take off Monday. Airfares are up 21% this year. But what you saw was the airlines, all of them, and the cruise lines, most of them, wildly outperforming the markets today because of the idea of lower oil. For the Republicans to get reelected this fall, they need oil to stop going up. They need gas to stop going up. They need motor oil to stop going up. I got my oil changed, and boy, oh boy, did that price change. It used to be $80 to $100 to get a oil fill, flush, 5,000 mile, 20-point inspection. It's now $120. Walmart earnings are going to come out in the morning, and they're going to give us a read on the consumer. Most investors won't be paying attention to the retail bellwether's actual fiscal first quarter earnings. They'll just want to know about the consumer. I look at Walmart and Costco as great long-term retail plays. They work in good economies and bad economies. I look at Target as a great retirement income play, but not necessarily growth. They've had so many missteps in the last 5 years. It's as if you're watching a movie where the troops are having to go across a minefield, like, don't step on the boom. But their dividend yield is just under 3%, and that's pretty good. By the time I turn 60, I want to have my current income replaced with stocks that have dividends. With stocks that have dividends that have paid them for 10 years, 15 years, 20 years, 25 years, that I can give to my children and say, don't sell these stocks. Don't be stupid. Go live your life. You're going to be dead like me at some point in time. That's why I just gave you these stocks. So far, tax refunds have helped somewhat cushion the blow of higher energy prices, but that's starting to ease. So we're going to pay attention a lot to Walmart in the morning. I do two podcasts a day for 4 days a week, Monday through Thursday. And then I do one on Friday, which is kind of a strategy show with a little bit of current market numbers involved. The United States economy exhibits a K-shaped trend right now, with wealthier consumers thriving while lower income, middle income are struggling. They're the leg of the K going down. Overall consumer sentiment fell to an 88 reading from 94 in February. Though educated and higher income consumers saw sentiment gains of 7 and 5 percentage points respectively. Wealthier Americans continue to drive spending, offsetting pullbacks from other groups. As inflation reached a 3-year high, partly due to gas prices and oil change prices, right? Jet fuel prices. Those don't even really hit the economy for another quarter, this quarter coming up. In large part because they happened late in March and most people buy flights 60 days in advance. So they're still flying. Many people are still flying on old fares. I have an event coming up. It's with CFP Chad Burton. It is going to be a wealth preservation retirement planning event in Foster City in the middle of June on a Thursday evening, 6:30 to 8:30. You hear Chad on the show on a regular basis. 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
30: I'm Charles Payne, and this is the Fox Business Report.
31: The major averages ending higher and near their best levels of the trading session as bond yields tumbled and oil prices fell, easing inflation fears. Tech stocks were the best performers, with semiconductor companies leading the charge as AI optimism returns. West Texas Intermediate crude settled at over $98 a barrel. As President Trump says that the Iran talks are in the final stages, the Magnificent Seven big cap tech stocks climbed. Apple stock rose 1% and closed in record territory. The Dow up 645 points, the Nasdaq higher by 400, S&P 500 up 79. Shares of NVIDIA are wavering after hours after the AI chip-making darling delivered an earnings and revenue beat. The company's data center business brought in the bulk of its revenue during the period, and the company offered a better-than-anticipated second-quarter outlook. That's your Fox Business Report. I'm Hillary Barsky, invested in you.
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16: 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Briefing.com is a big Wall Street economy. IPOs, they have it all. Economic calendars, earnings releases. It's you can get lost in it. Patrick, speaking of getting lost, this market, it's dizzying at times, trying to figure out what's going to be the next couple of weeks, next couple of months, the next couple of quarters. What do you make of current market conditions?
33: Yeah, good morning, Rob. I think market conditions are clearly resilient, and it's the fallback is just driven by the strong earnings growth that we've been seeing. Of course, that's counterbalanced with concerns that the market's quite simply overbought on a near-term basis and due for a pullback, and that that understanding's kind of coinciding with rising treasury yields, and that those higher yields could potentially

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2: They're on there, are at record highs, but below that surface shows some of the concern about the Iran situation and the increase in inflation expectations, as well as the actual increase in inflation. At the index level, it looks as if the market is trading up and through and with little concern whatsoever for what's going on in Iran. And you can make that case because of how strong the earnings growth has been, particularly for the information technology sector. And that's all been flowing around the whole CapEx investment cycle. So you have a market that presumably is going to react well if we get this resolution, because it just kind of gets that monkey off its back altogether. And ideally, you see some relief for consumers at the gas pump and through other utility costs that help solidify the market's upbeat view of earnings expectations. And it just seems to be lying in wait for that type of resolution here. And so that is, of course, the risk is that you don't get that type of relief. But because this market hasn't really seen any hard data yet or any strong commentary out of corporate America that would suggest that the good times are over, it just continues to rally around the notion that they'll persist, that those good times will persist. And that's really, I think, what it's going to boil down to. You just need a market that has to actually hear what everyone is saying is going to happen and see it in the data. But until that happens, it's going to continue to ride this wave of, I think, bullish enthusiasm, where you get buying on every dip and you get this prevailing attitude that the worst case scenarios won't come to light.
3: I think you and I are both getting older, and I've never really been a bond guy. I've just been a growth stock guy, accumulate wealth, if you will. I saw the 30-year Treasury bond hit 5.16% today, the 10-year around 4.6. And those aren't bad rates for, they beat inflation historically. I've got wealth. I'm considering putting some of my wealth into a 30-year bond. I don't even know the mechanism to do it, to be quite honest with you. But what are the bond yields telling you? And should we be worried about that? Because the market noticed it heavily this week.
2: What we think is that at least the shape of the yield curve, and that it's one that's been flattening and not steepening, would point to a concern in the Treasury market anyway about slower growth, not faster growth. And what I'm driving at there is that you have the front end of the curve that's seen yields go up faster than yields at the back end of the curve. And that's based on a belief that the Fed will not be cutting rates, but might actually have to raise rates to help fend off rising inflation. And it's been a middle ground here in terms of perhaps expecting some demand destruction from that inflation, which leads into lower growth and then lower earnings growth. So I think that kind of caught the stock market's attention in the past week, because the pace of the increase has been pretty rapid here. The level is, generationally speaking, a lot of people think 5% is high, and 4.5% on a 10-year is terribly high, when in fact it really isn't. There's some normalization coming back, I think, into the Treasury market in a way that could be good for savers here. But clearly we need to get inflation under control. Going long duration here now would be a bet on the expectation that inflation will get under control, and then you have a nice real safe return embedded there in your Treasury holdings for an extended period, assuming that inflation remains under control. But as of yet, we haven't seen that come to pass. A lot of talk, obviously, about how things will look much better once we get the energy price shock behind us. And there's the concern now, though, is that there's some more sustainable inflation bleeding into services and as well as goods pricing. And that can be a headwind here if rates do remain elevated, because those also create some added competition for stocks.
3: So let me give you some time, because I've taken up the first half of our allotment with my personal requests.

0: What are you seeing in the market right now that you find insightful or troubling or even nice, appeasing?
1: What I see that's remarkable, exciting, and concerning
0: Okay,
1: is the
0: over here.
1: behavior of the semiconductor stocks, right? And just how they're trading, frankly. Remarkably, between the low yesterday and the high today, the Philadelphia Semiconductor Index is up 8%. That's quite a feat. And there's just this never say die trading mentality there as it relates to the semiconductor space. And obviously, we've heard a lot of good commentary as it relates to CPU demand here with the rise of AI agents to go along with the GPU need for the AI buildouts. And you have a total addressable market that's expanding like crazy, and I think that's being reflected in these prices. But just having been doing this for almost 30 years now, you do have to get concerned when you see these parabolic moves. There's so much good news priced in that they're so priced for perfection, you can't, that any chink in that armor can lead to a more serious setback here. And the timing here is beautiful.
0: Anything that you're working on in more big picture, so we can take a step back and get away from the bullet shot into the stock market and kind of see the painting, if you will, from a distance.
1: Yeah, a couple of things exploring here. One is repatriation risk, and it relates in part to what we were talking about earlier with a higher yield, but not just higher yields here, but higher yields around the globe. And so as you get those higher interest rates in other sovereign bond markets, maybe less of an incentive for those foreign buyers to come into our market and buy our treasuries and or wanting to repatriate some of their money that's been parked here in the U.S. back into their local markets. So that's something just kind of exploring. Another idea I'm looking at is just the potential risk of these huge IPOs that are coming, SpaceX, Anthropic, OpenAI. Might those potentially pose a risk for the current setup of the so-called Magnificent Seven? Because there's going to be so much capital chasing those particular IPOs. It's got to come from somewhere, and we wonder if there's going to be some type of rotational risk out of some of those Magnificent Seven names to support these new IPOs that are expected to be just blockbusters when they come out.
0: Just a real quick one. Have you seen some of the valuations being put on SpaceX? Not only is it going to be the biggest IPO ever, but sales, price to sales ratios, it's insane.
1: And the future of space is pretty, what, to infinity and beyond.
0: Fair
1: So,
0: enough.
1: and I think that Jeff Bezos said it today on CNBC that space is going to be a gigantic industry, and the wheels are in motion here to kind of help figure out how to capitalize on all the opportunities that are out there waiting for us in space. But clearly, we're not even in the early innings, I don't think. We're in the pregame as it relates to the build-out of the space industry. But I would agree that there's a lot of growth opportunity there, and the market being what the market is, it's assigning a whole lot of value to a tremendous growth opportunity in front of it actually coming to pass. But I think you have investors that are also relying on Elon Musk's track record in terms of really taking advantage of early market opportunities and being successful in building them out into endurable business models.
0: Thank you so much. You're a good sport this week for the odd questions that I throw your way. It's Patrick O'Hare with Briefing.com, a reliable source of domestic international news. 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I end my week with his big picture. There is so much content there that I go delving into it two or three times a day, depending on where I am in my market commentary, prep, and research. You can find out more at Briefing.com. 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
2: With SRN News, I'm Keith Peters in Washington. A federal judge has refused to postpone a trial next month for civil claims stemming from the 2024 collapse of Baltimore's Francis Scott Key Bridge. U.S. District Judge James Bredar ruled Wednesday that the trial will start on June 1st as scheduled, despite the objections of companies involved in the deadly disaster. Former Cuban President Raul Castro has been charged in a U.S. indictment with murder and other crimes for his alleged role in the downing of two civilian aircraft operated by Miami-based exiles in 1996 off the coast of the Caribbean island. Acting U.S. Attorney General Todd Blanche announced the indictment in Miami on Wednesday. On Wall Street, the Dow up by 645 points. More details at srnnews.com.
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17: Retirees, one of the big worries is living too long and running out of money. Crazy, right? You work your whole life from 20 to 60, you retire at 60, 65. You think this is it, the golden years are ahead, and then you live to 90, 95, 100, and you run out of money, and you have to be a burden to your children or a burden to the state. It stinks. Inflation and a broader cost of living concerns are weighing down retirees right now, according to a new poll. I want you to have 10 to 20 times your salary minimum before you retire. There was a survey that went out that says half of retirees say their expenses in retirement are higher than they expected. So they didn't budget correctly. 58% say they don't know how long their savings is going to last. So they didn't plan well enough. Trust me, I have some wonky math in mind, but I'm also working with a financial planner who can look at me and go, that's not quite right. This is gloomy. Unaffordability woes weigh on Americans of all ages. Inflation has come down from the 9.1% level that it hit in 2022, but it remains stubbornly elevated. I don't think inflation was Biden's fault. I think it was COVID's. And maybe all of America should have drank bleach or shined a big light down our throat to kill it off. Not. I think there's some big policy mistakes made. I think the world shut down because the world didn't want to die. My mother died of COVID. So there's a reality to it. Tariffs had... And one of my best friends, by the way, he was in the hospital for 7 days on a respirator. Probably the healthiest person I know. And it's fantastic to hear the story of, you know, when you wake up and there's a respirator in your throat, the first thing you want to do is pull it out. And the last thing you want to do is pull it out. Trump's tariffs have added to some cost of goods. The war with Iran has recently pushed gas prices and motor oil and jet fuel and marine fuel higher. Older Americans are challenging retirement and they're kind of losing. They're trying to adapt to, you know, rising expenses while living on a fixed income. Retired Americans surveyed by Schroders said their top concern was that inflation would erode the value of their assets. You do not want to be in this situation. Tell your children today when they get into a job, save 10 to 15% of your salary in your 20s. 15% of your salary from your age 30 to 60. Believe in capitalism. Don't get freaked out about the market. Because your alternatives are to be poor in retirement and worry about, did you save enough? Cash is trash. You can't earn 0% on your cash. Lifespans are now extending well into their 80s and beyond. Your savings may need to work a little bit like 3 or 4 decades. We've been in a bull market for stocks. I do believe we are in an AI bull market currently with spending of $1 trillion+ on the table. Some of it coming from cash flow, some of it coming from bond offerings to big tech companies. But one of the things the big tech companies are doing is they're laying down, hey, if you want to use our web services, you can, and you could use Anthropic's model. You can use OpenAI's ChatGPT. You could use whatever Microsoft's flavor of the month is or Google's. I think you're going to see more companies sign up for these services and create more productivity and profit margins. So I think right now we're in an AI bull market. It's going to probably last in there. This is an assumption, 18 months to 36 months. Could be a little shorter than that, could be a little bit longer than that. And then that AI tech investment should be transferred into value stocks, European stocks, mid-cap stocks, maybe not the big top 20 stocks of the S&P 500, which probably 16 of them are AI-oriented. Eli Lilly and Novo Nordisk are going to save so many lives with their GLP-1s. We're going to live longer. A bull market for stocks has benefited investors who own equities, but many Americans haven't saved enough for retirement. The median 401k for people in their 60s is $187,249. Social Security is going to be about $22,000. It's a little bit more every year, but so is rent and so is food. So is gas. For those of people in their 70s, the median balance is $95,000. I don't know if keep in mind in your 70s, your healthcare costs explode on the upside. 2/3 of Americans say they wish they had done more planning before retirement. 32% currently work with a financial advisor. If you want to work with my personal financial advisor or the team that I work with, drop me an email, rob at robblack.com. 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Tomorrow morning, I'll be talking a lot about NVIDIA and AI. I promise. 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
5: That judges and members of Congress can only be natural-born U.S. citizens. Correspondent Bernie Bennett has more.
6: South Carolina Congresswoman Nancy Mace proposes a constitutional amendment prohibiting naturalized citizens from serving in Congress, becoming federal judges, or holding Senate-confirmed positions. In a Wednesday statement shared on X, Mace said she introduced a long-overdue joint resolution for the constitutional amendment, noting, quote, "This is the very same standard the president and vice president are required to meet." Mace, who's running for governor in South Carolina, suggests that U.S. officials born in other countries could have split loyalties. Bernie Bennett in Washington.
5: Federal prosecutors in Florida Wednesday unsealed an indictment charging former Cuban leader Raul Castro and five others in connection with the Cuban military's fatal downing of two planes 30 years ago. President Trump says the U.S. wants to help Cuba, and indicting Raul Castro is a big step.
7: We have Cuba on our mind. Very important. A lot of problems for a lot of years, and this was a big, I think it was a very big moment for people that, not only Cuban Americans, but people that came from Cuba that want to go back to Cuba, people that want to see their family in Cuba. I think this is a very big day, very important day.
5: A federal judge has refused to postpone a trial next month for civil claims stemming from the 2024 collapse of Baltimore's Francis Scott Key Bridge. U.S. District Judge James Bradar ruled Wednesday that the trial will start on June 1st as scheduled, despite the objections of companies involved in the deadly disaster. On Wall Street, the Dow up by 645 points, the Nasdaq rose 399, the S&P advanced 79. More on these stories at townhall.com.
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17: From Keith Lerner, he is the CIO and Chief Market Strategist at Truist.
18: You know, the market is reflecting that it expects a slowdown in that growth, but again, still pretty healthy. And overall, for the semiconductor industry, I think this just tells you there's still huge demand for compute. And even though these semiconductor stocks have had a big run and are due for a pause, they're extended, I think this will just validate that the dominant theme of this bull market that is still very much intact is AI and tech.
17: Keith Lerner there, CIO and Chief Market Strategist at Truist. Now, NVIDIA also announced an additional stock buyback plan worth $80 billion, and the company boosted its quarterly cash dividend 25 times to 25 cents from 1 cent. Shares in NVIDIA were down 1.3% in late U.S. trading. SpaceX has filed publicly for its IPO. This brings the rocket, satellite, and AI company one step closer to the world's largest ever initial public offering. Now, SpaceX is targeting as much as $75 billion in its listing, a valuation that would maybe reach $2 trillion. Anthropic is on pace for its first profitable quarter after a surge in revenue by demand for its AI software, Claude. Revenue is expected to double quarter on quarter to $10.9 billion in the current period. Anthropic's quarterly revenue is now growing faster than Zoom's did during the pandemic. OpenAI is preparing to file for an IPO in the coming days or weeks. We are told that bankers have been helping the company on a draft prospectus. Earlier, the FT reported OpenAI's offering is expected to value the company at more than $1 trillion. Crude oil prices tumbled in New York trading on hope for a deal to end the war in Iran. WTI was down about 5.7%. That sent Treasury yields lower across the curve and U.S. equities higher. Right now, WTI is up 0.6% at 98.85. And in equity action, we've got the Nikkei higher by 3.3%. And Seoul Kospi is now up 5.8%, and in Sydney, the ASX 200 up 1.3%. Global news, 24 hours a day. 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

0: I'm Stephanie Flanders, and you're listening to a portion of this week's Trumponomics podcast on Bloomberg Radio. Today I'm speaking with Sebastian Malaby, Senior Fellow at the Council on Foreign Relations, about his new book, The Infinity Machine, and about the future of AI. Sebastian, welcome. Thank you very much for being here in the flesh in the New York studio, which is always fun. There's so many themes coming out of your book, The Infinity Machine. I wanted to start with something that we talk about a fair bit on Trumponomics, which is the impact of AI on the economy, society, I guess, especially jobs. But I think given the themes of the book, and I know things that you've been thinking about since it came out, we'll move on fairly quickly to the question of safety. How worried should we be about the pace of the improvement in AI's capacity, but also how likely is it that governments or anyone else will be able to bend it to their will, humanity's will? So first thing first, we had a conversation with Darren Osamoglu about it recently. I mean, economists, I've noticed, they tend to divide into those who say AI is going to have a very radical impact on business models, on the economy, on society, but that's going to take a long time and we will have time to prepare. There's another group who say, no, this is all going to happen much sooner, but it will probably be less seismic. You had all these years researching this book, really up close, looking at the evolution of this technology. What's your best guess on that?
1: Yeah, I think the second view, which is that there'll be an explosion in the power of the models and it'll immediately affect the economy, is put about by the technologists who are just focused on the algorithms and on the models and what the base model can do. And it completely underestimates the rollout challenges. If you think about this idea of recursive self-improvement, which preoccupies a lot of people in Silicon Valley, once you've got a machine that is good enough to write the code for the next iteration of the machine, and then it recursively self-improves, it'll just explode upwards. And that is true so far as the computer science goes. It's not remotely true as far as actually applying it to the real economy goes, because you need to build the computing capacity to serve those models. So you need all the chips, and there's a shortage of chips. You then need all the power to fuel all those chips. The people who are in the center of this are talking about having to launch data centers in space. That just gives you a sense of how difficult this is going to be. And that's not to say anything about the institutional frictions of integrating AI into, say, a law firm or a bank or whatever. I mean, that's a non-trivial challenge. You've got to get all your clients to sign off on the confidentiality of their information and so forth. So I do think that rolling it out such that it makes a difference in terms of job displacement or productivity, there's more kind of a decade plus than it is a kind of 3 to 5 year thing.
0: And on your point about the exponential improvement, I guess the other thing, and the colleagues who are much more focused on this in the economics team have also said this to me, that when you think about a sort of pie chart of all the kinds of tasks that humans do that are part of the workplace, that exponential improvement is really only in a certain subset of those tasks. And there are other areas where they're really quite far behind that are quite important for jobs.
1: Yeah. Another way of saying the same thing is that there are sectors which are probably going to be quite difficult to disrupt. And the public sector is pretty slow at adopting tech. And that's a pretty big chunk of some economies, right? Construction, healthcare. There's a whole slew of economic sectors which don't seem to be very ripe for disruption at all. And then the ones that are ripe for disruption, the archetypical people working on a screen doing knowledge work and analysis, which is very similar to what AI does. As I say, you've got to get the customers okay with it, and that's quite a challenge.
0: Railways is the example that's often used, and it takes a long time for business models to adapt to that. If I think of something like the smartphone, which is extraordinarily new by historical standards, less than a decade old, day to day, all of us have been transformed by that. Is it comparable to that? That it's not necessarily having a big change on the economy or in productivity, but day to day, we're all being affected really quite quickly.
1: Yeah, I think there's a lot of truth to that, that people will be using it. They already are using it. It'll occupy quite a lot of their headspace, but it's not necessarily making them more productive. One of my favorite stories about the Anthropic agentic system, which was out in January of this year, this is before Mythos, but the earlier one, people got very excited about, ooh, this agent can organize my email, it can create a bespoke news summary for me in the morning. And so a friend of mine was implementing all these productivity-enhancing hacks. And finally, after doing about four of these, she said to the agent, would you please now sync up my calendar such that you check that the train timetables on average are not too late, or some sort of extra productivity thing, to which Anthropic answered, or Claude answered, are you sure you're not just giving me this task because you're trying to avoid your own work? You know, so I mean, I do think there's a difference between the excitement around it and the adoption of it to actually make you more productive. And then even in science, AlphaFold, which was the DeepMind system published in 2020, end of 2020, for which Demis Hassabis got the Nobel Prize, which unraveled protein folding, this was said at the time to be the breakthrough for faster drug discovery. And it probably will be over the longer term. But now we're 6 years later, there isn't a single drug that's been discovered thanks to AlphaFold. Not to say that there hasn't been progress, because now there's a much more sophisticated build-out of AlphaFold, with other aspects of the drug discovery process being automated by AI. So I think on a kind of 10, 15-year horizon, yes, it will massively accelerate drug discovery, but on a six-year horizon, it hasn't.
0: That's a really interesting example. There is a wonderful, one of the good documentaries about that whole period. It's almost a sort of companion to your book, or a part of your book. But there's a wonderful bit of footage where they have decided to just identify all of the proteins and just put them onto the internet and have them allow researchers anywhere to access them. And they're watching in real time the uploads from all over the world on a map of the world. And it's very moving, because you're sort of seeing in India and Africa all these researchers, a lot more than they thought, in the space of a few hours uploading all this information. But it's fascinating to hear that they have not actually produced any new drugs on the back of it. I mean, that goes to something, and we move into the broader sort of policy and safety territory a little bit. But Darren Acemoglu was on the show recently, and I was checking in with him because we'd talked to him over time on this very issue. And his focus and his advice to governments had been to think about, you can't alter the nature of the technology, but you can change the way it's adopted. And that it was adoption was going to be the main thing that determined how jobs were affected, whether you're enhancing productivity of humans or merely just allowing businesses to replace humans. I later had a conversation with Jason Furman about that, the former head of the Council of Economic Advisers, and he thought that was just completely wishful thinking, that you can't tilt the technology even to that extent, that you can encourage it to be more complementary to labour as opposed to just substituting for labour. So what do you think about that?
1: You know, I think in a race dynamic where you have multiple labs in multiple countries producing this stuff, the idea that you're going to control all of them in some direction that makes the technology complementary to labor, not replacing, does strike me. I'm kind of on Jason's side on that. The other thing to say is that the labs are going to create what the consumers want. And if the consumers, meaning in some cases the business consumers, the enterprises, have an opportunity to replace labor, they want to take that. And if they don't, their competitors in some other country will. And so that the laws of competition and capitalism, I think, are very much on Jason's side.
0: I think part of that is this dynamic, which is also very relevant to the book, of the race with other countries, particularly the race with China. But if you're a country, if you're the UK, for example, or could be any European country, that's not necessarily going to be at the forefront of the technology, but clearly does want to be at the forefront or close to the front in adoption in a way that also helps the economy, helps their workers. Is there any advice from your book or from the research that you've done that you would have for governments who are trying to do that?
1: Yeah, very much. I mean, I think there's a lot of commentators, especially in Britain, draw exactly the wrong lesson about the story of DeepMind. So the classic complaint is, DeepMind is a British company founded in London. Main founder is British. He's very patriotic about it. He refuses to move to Silicon Valley. And it turns out to be the most consequential sort of pioneer AI lab in the world. That's amazing. But these idiots sell it to Google in 2014, and it becomes a subsidiary of an American company. And that's terrible. And I think that's wrong-headed in the sense that really the sale to Google by DeepMind in 2014 was a trick, one could say, to get the American parent to pour nearly $1 billion a year of research and development money into London, with enormous spillover effects for the tech ecosystem in London. So I think that's a win for Britain. The company stayed in London, the founder stayed in London. That's great for Britain. What was terrible for Britain, and about which Britain should beat itself up mightily, is that my book also tells the story of DeepMind trying to help the National Health Service. And both Demis's mother trained as a nurse, his co-founder Mustafa Suleiman, his mother trained as a nurse. For this reason, they really wanted to help the NHS. They were willing to do it pro bono for the first 5 years. And they started helping and rolling out AI algorithms that recognized early signs of blindness, early signs of cancer. This was just super positive, helpful stuff that was going to save the NHS time and help NHS patients. And it got blown up by a stupid backlash over privacy or privacy, depending on which side of the Atlantic you're on, which, I mean, I really kicked the tires on this. The complaint about leaks of patient data were fictitious. And so Britain, because of this political climate of suspicion of tech, particularly suspicion of the subsidiary of an American tech company, created such a backlash against this collaboration between the NHS and DeepMind that both the doctors and the computer scientists at DeepMind got cold feet, and the collaboration collapsed, and Britain could have been really the cutting edge country in the world on medical AI, and they blew it.
0: But putting together the two pieces of what you said, they are related, because one of the reasons that there was a lack of trust was the foreign ownership, the US ownership, and particularly the association with major tech companies in Silicon Valley who have not necessarily earned our trust, many people would say, over the last 20 years. It seems to me, yes, in principle, it would have been great to have the UK on the cutting edge, but also completely understandable that having given tech companies the benefit of the doubt at various other times and rather regretted it, that they wouldn't want to do it in the case of this very sensitive subject.
1: Yeah, that's all true. At the same time, it would have been nice if the critics looked at the specifics of what was going on in this collaboration between DeepMind and the National Health Service. And if they'd looked more carefully at the specifics, they would have seen that this was positive for Britain.
0: Coming up, more from my conversation with Sebastian Mallaby, Senior Fellow at the Council on Foreign Relations and the author of The Infinity Machine. I'm Stephanie Flanders, and you're listening to the Trumponomics podcast on Bloomberg Radio.
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6: This is Seth Leibson for townhall.com. Numerous media outlets had a difficult time with the Rededicate 250 celebration the White House sponsored this past Sunday. One major paper reported, quote, until Trump's second term in office, it had been virtually unheard of in modern times for U.S. government officials to publicly tie the nation to a specific set of religious beliefs. Trump's cabinet members have changed that norm, close quote. Boy, that phrase, in modern times, is doing a lot of work here. Calls to prayer and Thanksgiving may be new to the old media staffed by too many young, but they'd raise no eyebrows from those who actually founded the country, like John Adams, who wrote, quote, the general principles on which the fathers achieved independence were the general principles of Christianity, close quote. We can go on and on with such language from John Adams to John Kennedy, never mind FDR's D-Day prayer, the largest public prayer in history up to that point. Just now, this country could use exactly what the White House sponsored and a lot less of what the mainstream media is offering.
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0: I'm Stephanie Flanders, and you're listening to a portion of this week's Trumponomics podcast on Bloomberg Radio. Today I'm speaking with Sebastian Malaby, Senior Fellow at the Council on Foreign Relations, about his new book, The Infinity Machine, and about the future of AI. It seems to me, yes, in principle, it would have been great to have the UK on the cutting edge, but also completely understandable that having given tech companies the benefit of the doubt at various other times and rather regretted it, that they wouldn't want to do it in the case of this very sensitive subject.
1: Yeah, that's all true. At the same time, it would have been nice if the critics looked at the specifics of what was going on in this collaboration between DeepMind and the National Health Service. And if they'd looked more carefully at the specifics, they would have seen that this was positive for Britain. And if you just have a blanket view that anything to do with American tech is ipso facto a matter of suspicion because there's been bad behavior in other instances, I'm not in favor of that. I think that Britain did miss an opportunity there. But I think the issue that arises out of this is that it's in the interests of the tech companies, especially now with this super powerful technology, AI, to get governance right, to be proactive in inviting governments with democratic legitimacy to hold sway over the technology. Because if you just take it unto yourself as a youngish startup, and you say, this is how healthcare is going to evolve, I'm doing it, it's not legitimate and people won't accept it.
0: So you have a very striking phrase in your book towards the end. It's, inventors dream of shaping the technology that they create. Often the technology shapes them, the technology plus the business, political and geopolitical currents that it unleashes. There's a bit in your book where it starts to feel, I felt like it, some of the historical analysis that you see of the start of World War One. You have everyone individually in your story had potentially the right incentives, was very focused on being careful, identifying risks ahead of time, managing them ahead of time, not inflicting things on society before we were ready for them. The end result has not been that at all.
1: That's right. The central character in my book, Demis Hassabis, is a good person, has good values, but whether he can actually do good, even if he is good, is the central conundrum. And he really wanted to make things safer. That's why he fought a secret 3-year war with Google, trying to force them to put more safety guardrails around AI. That's why he suggested to Rishi Sunak the idea of a Bletchley Park AI safety conference, which happened in late 2023. So he does care about safety. But when other labs are willing to go fast, there isn't much a single AI leader can do. And what, of course, that points you to is that the collective action problem needs to be solved by government.
0: But what we've seen in a lot of these cases is the researchers involved, the companies involved, say, yes, we think it's very important to have a collective agreement. But if a government comes along with concrete rules, whether it's the, I'm sure you probably feel strongly about it, but the EU internet safety rules, AI safety rules. President Biden had a rather different set of rules. There tends to be the response, how could governments possibly understand this technology? We want some agreement, but not this one. So how do you solve that?
1: Yeah, look, you're right that, you know, at the moment, there is lots of state-level initiatives to regulate AI in the US. And for example, OpenAI is actually funding the opposition to those regulatory efforts. So there is hypocrisy sometimes.
0: And after the fact, they often say, yes, actually, it's quite good and we've adopted it, but they never want it in advance.
1: Yeah. On the other hand, there is a counterexample, which is that in the Biden administration, when they set up the AI Safety Institute, and it included a mandatory requirement for all the frontier labs to submit their models to this institute for review. The institute didn't have a veto, which it should have done, in my view, but still, it was mandatory to submit. And I've spoken to the Biden people who created that executive order, and they say that there was zero resistance from the labs. All the labs were more in the mode of saying, look, you need to be aware something's coming down the pike. It's very powerful. You need to get ahead of it. And when they did get ahead of it, or they started to at least move on it, there wasn't resistance. That's what the Biden people say. So I think it depends. It's a bit like with Google and DeepMind and the National Health Service in Britain. There can be good instances of technology company behavior. And again, if we paint, this is true of anything, like if you paint the Chinese as uniformly bad, you can never collaborate with them on anything. And that's actually a bad outcome in itself. Same with the tech companies.
0: Mentioned China. In a US context, with the, and the group of companies that, that you're writing about in your book, I could totally see how you have a kind of circle of trust among those companies and shared incentives. But the thing that I think got in the way then and gets in the way often in practice is this fear of China, the outsider, which is not necessarily part of the system. And if you want to not be applying the brakes, if you want to not have these kind of control, all you need to say is, well, China's going to get ahead of us.
1: Yeah. So what I think about that is that the West really needs to remember what happened in the Cold War. What happened in the Cold War in the 1950s was you had simultaneously very moments of extreme tension, the Hungarian uprising, Soviet tanks go into Hungary, you have the Suez Canal crisis at the same time, which prompts the Soviets to actually threaten the West with nuclear attack because of the Suez intervention was viewed as imperialist by the Russians. And simultaneously with those events, you had the creation of the IAEA, the Institute for Atomic Energy, I'm forgetting the name, but basically counting all the nuclear material and trying to prevent the nuclear material from going into loose nukes. Then in the 1960s, you get the Cuban Missile Crisis, enormously tense moment, and 6 years later, you get the Nuclear Non-Proliferation Treaty. So you can do what Reagan said, which is sort of trust but verify. Do arms control, even if there is competition with China. And when I went to China in March, because my book came out there first, and spent 8 days talking to AI leaders, both in academia and in the private sector, it was stunning to me how often they raised the subject of 50. Spontaneously. They would say, these agents are becoming powerful. We have a window of opportunity before they are too powerful to make them aligned with human incentives. The government should be warning people about dangers with these models. And in fact, while I was there, OpenClaw, this open source agent, which, you know, is not a good thing to put in your computer because it can do whatever it wants with all of the data, that was being downloaded by Chinese mums and pups onto their laptops, and the government warned them not to. So the idea that China doesn't care about safety is wrong. There is a debate there, and they love regulating the internet. That's what they're very good at in China. So why wouldn't we talk to them and say, look, we're going to probably compete on a sort of grand geostrategic military level. But we don't want this technology leaking out all over the world and being used by terrorists, criminals, non-state actors to crash the web and do cyber hacking and build a bioweapon. Nobody wants that.
0: You talked about the importance of trust earlier. I guess the question is, have we got to a point with China where there is enough trust? I mean, the comparison with Russia is an interesting one. That was, you could say, in a sense, that was a semi-stable equilibrium. The trust of Verify was one of the things that made it stable, but it was an established competition of superpowers. China is a much more in flux. We've had administrations have quite different approaches to controlling or competing or working with China. A lot of people will even listen to what you said about your trip and say, yes, they discourage their own people from using these things, just as they have much tougher controls on social media with their own population, and they don't tend to be so worried when they export all these products to the rest of the world. So do you think there's trust there?
1: I think at a high level, what we should first get on the table is that the alternative to not even trying with China is that we just resign ourselves to having AI go viral all over the world with zero controls. The fact is, China has cutting-edge AI labs. They're only 6 months behind the frontier in the US. And if they get a really powerful model that can do cyber hacking, for example, and they put it in their systems and their systems are open source, it's game over. This is just going to proliferate all around the world. So that is a very bad outcome. So let's try and be creative about at least trying with China to talk to them. And I think the notion that it was easier in the Cold War, not really. I mean, look, Khrushchev was this sort of mercurial, unpredictable, semi-stable leader, and the Russians would go to the UN and take their shoes off and bang them on the table. It was not an easy relationship in the 60s, right? And yet there was the Nuclear Non-Proliferation Treaty, so I really don't think we should give up.
0: Okay, so the latest example we've had, and we discussed it a while back on Trumponomics, is Mythos. And you know, there's obviously been a care in the way that it's been introduced, controls on who can have it. I know you feel strongly about the difference between the sort of safety differences between open source and closed source technologies. Talk us through how some of the stuff we've just been talking about, how that's been illuminated or not by the example of Mythos.
1: Yeah, so I think what's happened here is that whilst there was progress towards some AI safety regulation by governments in 2023 and 2024, with national AI safety institutes being set up in multiple countries, a meeting of all those institutes in San Francisco in the fall of 2024. Once President Trump came into office, the whole system shifted towards acceleration and competition, and the momentum for regulation died, even though the technology itself was speeding ahead. So now we find ourselves

0: One nation, under God. Here's Franklin Graham.
1: I'm inviting you to join with us and to pray for America. Pray that we as individuals and as a nation turn to the God of our fathers, the God of the Bible.
0: As we approach America's 250th, join Franklin in praying for our nation every day. A new prayer is posted daily at onenationundergod.com. 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
8: With SRN News, I'm Keith Peters in Washington. The U.S. military says it boarded an Iranian-flagged commercial oil tanker in the Gulf of Oman that was suspected of trying to violate the American blockade. U.S. Central Command said Wednesday on social media that the MT Celestial Sea was searched and redirected after being suspected of trying to head to an Iranian port. Former Cuban President Raul Castro has been charged in a U.S. indictment with murder and other crimes for his alleged role in the downing of two civilian aircraft operated by Miami-based exiles in 1996 off the coast of the Caribbean island. Acting U.S. Attorney General Todd Blanche announced the indictment in Miami on Wednesday. On Wall Street, the Dow by 645 points, the Nasdaq rose 399. 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
10: We're across the curve, and in turn, the equity market higher. We had the S&P 500 picking up more than 1% in New York trading. And right now, across the APAC region, stocks are in rally mode for the most part, particularly in Seoul, where the KOSPI is up nearly 7%. After the bell, we heard from NVIDIA. The company gave an upbeat sales forecast. Revenue for the current quarter will be $91 billion, plus or minus 2%. NVIDIA also authorized an additional stock buyback plan worth some $80 billion. And on top of that, NVIDIA boosted its quarterly cash dividend to 25 cents from 1 cent, but shares in NVIDIA were down by 1.3% in late New York trading. SpaceX has filed publicly for its IPO. It brings the rocket, satellite, and AI company one step closer to the world's largest ever initial public offering. SpaceX is targeting as much as $75 billion in this listing at a valuation of more than $2 trillion. Anthropic is on pace for its first profitable quarter after a surge in revenue driven by demand for its AI model, Claude. Revenue is expected to double quarter on quarter to $10.9 billion in the current period. OpenAI is preparing to file for an IPO in the coming days or weeks. The FT reports the offering is expected to value the company at more than $1 trillion. We check markets for you throughout the day here on Bloomberg. In Tokyo, the Nikkei up 3.4%. Right now in Sydney, the ASX 200 higher by 1.7%. In Hong Kong, Hang Seng higher by 0.5%. Global news, 24 hours a day. 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
11: Okay, we are running a car drive right now.
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0: Phineas, who as a child survived the Holocaust. 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
13: You're listening to the Big Take Asia podcast on Bloomberg Radio. I'm Wan Ha. Today on the show, SoftBank CEO Masayoshi Son's $60 billion bet on Sam Altman and OpenAI. There's been no shortage of drama lately surrounding OpenAI and its CEO, Sam Altman.
14: Jury ruling against Elon Musk in his trial against OpenAI, basically saying that he should have brought this case sooner.
15: 7 months before the killing spree, a ChatGPT account linked to shooter Jesse Van Rensselaer was flagged internally for abuse and enforcement.
13: A slew of lawsuits have been filed against OpenAI. Elon Musk sued Altman and the company for turning what was a nonprofit into a for-profit business. A jury rejected the claims Monday, and Musk said he'll appeal. Then there's the families who accuse the company of failing to prevent chatbot interactions that they say contributed to violence and self-harm. The company's denied liability in those lawsuits. There's also reports that OpenAI failed to meet internal sales goals and user targets for its AI bot, ChatGPT. That's made investors nervous. But there's one OpenAI backer who's standing firm. Japan's most famous investor, SoftBank founder and chief executive Masayoshi Son.
16: Masayoshi Son remains very much committed to Sam Altman and OpenAI and is seemingly unfazed by all these challenges.
13: Minjong Lee is a technology reporter for Bloomberg, based in Tokyo.
16: Son has said over and over how he uses ChatGPT every day. He loves the app. He loves the technology. He really believes this will continue to change the world in a way that is beneficial to humanity. And I think he genuinely believes Altman is someone who will get us there.
13: But not everyone at SoftBank is as big a believer. Bloomberg spoke to more than a dozen people familiar with the matter, including insiders. They requested anonymity because they're not authorized to speak to the press. But they told Bloomberg that some executives at SoftBank are worried the relationship between Son and Altman isn't exactly equal.
16: Son's support for Altman is very deep and strong, and it goes beyond financial support. But from Altman's side, what we're seeing is a dynamic where it's very businesslike.
13: That perceived imbalance is especially striking given the scale of Son's commitment. SoftBank has pumped more than $60 billion into OpenAI. That would make SoftBank the company's second largest external shareholder, with a nearly 13% stake. It's also the biggest investment SoftBank has ever made in a single private company.
16: Son has a tendency to really wholeheartedly support a specific type of entrepreneurs.
13: But his devotion to a single company is now being tested with OpenAI as the AI industry enters a fiercely competitive chapter.
16: Anthropic has risen at a pace that I think nobody really saw it becoming so successful so fast. And this all kind of adds to the growing uncertainties and the risks of putting such a huge bet into a single company like OpenAI when you don't really know what to expect tomorrow, next month, next year.
13: This is the Big Take Asia from Bloomberg News. I'm Wan Ha. Every week, we take you inside some of the world's biggest and most powerful economies and the markets, tycoons, and businesses that drive this ever-shifting region. Today on the show, SoftBank CEO Masayoshi Son's $60 billion bet on Sam Altman and OpenAI, how Son came to make such a big investment in Altman, and why what some say looks like a lopsided relationship is triggering alarms. Masayoshi Son is one of the most influential figures in tech investing. He started SoftBank in 1981, selling software, and turned it into a $200 billion powerhouse built on making bold bets on tech firms. Over time, Sony's become known for spotting winners early. It's a reputation acknowledged by the biggest names in tech, including NVIDIA CEO Jensen Huang. Here's Huang speaking about Sony at an AI summit in Tokyo in 2024.
17: Masa is the only entrepreneur, only innovator in the world that has selected the winner and partnered with the winner in every single generation.
13: In 2000, Sohn backed a then-unknown Jack Ma with a $20 million investment. That bet turned into a jackpot when Alibaba went public in 2014 with a valuation of more than $160 billion.
16: That deal kind of really earned him the reputation as a venture capitalist who is able to really foresee what the next big thing is.
13: Bloomberg's Min Jong Lee says Sohn saw something special in OpenAI's Sam Altman, too.
16: When Sohn first met Altman, this is according to what Sohn has said publicly, he told Altman that, oh, you're going to go for artificial general intelligence. I believe you. I want to invest. We have reporting that SoftBank wanted to invest about $1 billion in OAI and Altman. But around that time, Altman was not actively seeking investors. So this deal did not happen.
13: OpenAI was still a nonprofit at the time, and Altman wasn't yet the CEO. Sohn was focused on growing his new Vision Fund, which he started in 2017. He raised $100 billion and began investing in startups like WeWork, Uber, and DoorDash. But starting in 2019, several of those bets began running into trouble. Perhaps the most damaging bet was the one on co-working company WeWork.
16: SoftBank invested billions of money into WeWork, but they had to scrap the IPO and all of the business kind of collapsed. SoftBank had to do a huge write-down on its investment in WeWork. At one point, they acknowledged they wrote down about $14 billion.
13: Sohn said he made a mistake with investments in WeWork. He apologized for it at a 2023 annual shareholder meeting.
18: People gave me advice, but I pushed back. It's all my responsibility. Adam, who was the founder of WeWork, really believed that he's building a...
16: Sohn publicly acknowledged that he had made a mistake with WeWork, and the company has said they should have done more vetting in throughout the investment process of WeWork.
13: By 2022, SoftBank had begun to recover from the losses and the dent in Sohn's reputation. Sohn was now ready to invest again, and OpenAI was back on his radar.
16: By that time, Altman was already very popular. ChatGPT was very popular, and it had enough investors backing the company. SoftBank was fielding inquiries from its own shareholders, like asking them, AI is a big thing for SoftBank. Why are you missing out on this company that seems to be most important?
13: Sohn had to wait for the right moment to get involved. That opportunity came in 2024 when OpenAI began working on a project called Stargate to build data centers across the U.S.
16: Stargate reportedly was a project that Altman was working together with Microsoft. But then apparently there was a time when the discussions weren't going well between Microsoft and OpenAI, and Sohn saw an opening.
13: Sohn sensed relations cooling between OpenAI and Microsoft, and he pounced. In September 2024, SoftBank finally was able to invest $500 million into the company. Just a few months later, President Trump made a formal announcement launching the Stargate project.
19: We're joined by Oracle Executive Chairman Larry Ellison, SoftBank CEO, my friend Masa Yoshi-san, and CEO of OpenAI, and I would say the...
16: So from that point on, things accelerated fast. In April that year, 2025, SoftBank announced it is committing $30 billion into OpenAI.
13: And in February of this year, SoftBank announced a second $30 billion investment in OpenAI, bringing its total commitment to just over $60 billion.
16: For SoftBank, it's the single largest bet on a single private company. Sohn has said multiple times that he sees OpenAI, ChatGPT language model as the transformational technology that could reshape the whole world. And I think he genuinely believes that OpenAI is the company to bet on. For a long time, he's been looking for the next Alibaba because the Alibaba deal was such a defining deal that shaped Son's career as a venture capitalist. And the return on that bet was just huge. And that's what's kind of driving him to make such aggressive bets, especially with companies like OpenAI. And with him at 68 now, I think there's a part of him that feels that time is running out.
13: But Son's commitment to OpenAI has raised some flags. Min Jong says some SoftBank insiders she's spoken with are growing anxious.
16: The worry is that it becomes a point where Son is willing to kind of ignore potential risks in some ways and brushes off voice of concerns from his close lieutenants about the potential risks of investing more money in OpenAI or expanding more aggressively into data center projects.
13: In less than 2 years, Japan's SoftBank Group, led by CEO Masayoshi Son, has committed $60 billion in OpenAI. And by the end of this year, SoftBank is set to control a 13% stake in the company. That kind of capital usually comes with operational influence. For example, when Sequoia Capital invested roughly $12 million into Google in 1999, they bought 10% of the company and got a seat on the board. Here's Min Jong Lee.
16: There are sources who would tell me that it's a very mutually strong relationship, and I think you could see it from different angles, but even though SoftBank is committed to investing more than $60 billion in OpenAI, they don't have a board seat or an observer right to OpenAI's board.
13: SoftBank sources Bloomberg spoke to say this lack of control is concerning.
16: I would say it is unusual, but it turns out that none of the top investors actually have a board seat on OpenAI's board.
13: This has been the Big Take Asia podcast on Bloomberg Radio. I'm Wan Ha, and I spoke with Bloomberg's Min Jong Lee about SoftBank CEO Masayoshi Son's $60 billion bet on Sam Altman and
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22: News this hour from Town Hall. I'm Keith Peters in Washington. Federal prosecutors have announced charges against former Cuban President Raul Castro in the 1996 downing of civilian planes operated by Miami-based exiles. Acting Attorney General Todd Blanche says the indictment of Raul Castro sends a clear message.
23: For the first time in nearly 70 years, senior leadership of the Cuban regime has been charged in this country, in the United States of America, for acts of violence resulting in the deaths of American citizens. Nations and their leaders cannot be permitted to target Americans, kill them, and not face accountability.
22: The indictment was related to Castro's alleged role in the shoot-down of two small planes operated by the exile group Brothers to the Rescue. Castro was Cuba's defense minister at that time. The charges included murder and destruction of an airplane. Republicans in the Senate are considering dropping the proposal for $1 billion in security money for the Trump ballroom.
24: The president was asked if he's worried about the ballroom funding.
25: I'm building the ballroom.
24: In the Senate, Louisiana Republican John Kennedy says they're back to square one. North Carolina's Tom Tillis says adding the security funding was a bad idea. He does not think there is enough backing to pass it, even if the price is reduced. Vermont Democrat Peter Welch says this comes as many voters are struggling to make ends meet.
26: The folks that you represent and I represent really wonder, why are we spending $1 billion on a ballroom?
24: President Trump had originally said private money would cover the ballroom project. Ed Donahue, Washington.
22: On Wall Street, the Dow by 645 points, the Nasdaq rose 399, the S&P advanced 79. More at townhall.com.
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28: I'm Taylor Riggs, and this is the Fox Business Report. The major averages were in rally mode as bond yields tumbled and oil prices fell, easing inflation fears. Chip stocks leading the rally ahead of NVIDIA's earnings report after the closing bell. The Magnificent Seven big cap tech stocks were mostly higher. The Dow up 645 points, NASDAQ higher by 400, S&P 500 up 79. And after the bell, NVIDIA reporting first quarter results, topping earnings and revenue estimates and offering a better than anticipated second quarter outlook. Its data center business brought in the bulk of its revenue, the company also increasing its quarterly dividend to 25 cents a share. And Elon Musk unveiling SpaceX's filing for its blockbuster initial public offering with the Securities and Exchange Commission. The IPO was expected to raise a record amount of money, valuing Musk's company at up to $2 trillion. That's your Fox Business Report. I'm Hillary Barsky, invested in you.
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30: Now, speaking of money, SpaceX is targeting as much as $75 billion in this listing, which would give the company a valuation of more than $2 trillion. Anthropic is on pace for its first ever profitable quarter after a surge in revenue driven by demand for its AI model, Claude. Revenue is expected to double quarter on quarter to $10.9 billion in the current period. And OpenAI is preparing to file for an IPO in the coming days or weeks. The FT reports OpenAI's offering is expected to value the company at more than $1 trillion. Crude oil prices tumbled in New York trading on hopes for a deal to end the war in Iran. WTI was down 5.7%. Right now, WTI is higher by about a half of 1% at 98.75. Now, the retreat in oil sent yields lower across the Treasury curve, and they remain at lower levels in the Tokyo session with a 10-year at 4.57%. On the equity side, the Nikkei is higher by 3.5%. In Seoul, the KOSPI rising 6.6%. Meantime, in Hong Kong, Hang Seng rising 0.7%. And on the Chinese mainland, CSI 300 up 1.8%. Global news 24 hours a day. 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
10: 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They have never said this case should never have been brought in the first place.
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11: Welcome to the Bloomberg Law Show. I'm June Grosso. Ahead in this hour, a judge bars ICE from making arrests of non-citizens at New York immigration courts. The administration spares banks from an immigration crackdown. And how Trump's new judicial nominees differ from his first-term nominees.

0: There have been some remarkable answers at confirmation hearings to basic questions asked by Senate Democrats of judicial nominees selected by President Trump. Take John Mark, nominated to be a judge for the Southern District of Texas. When questioned by Democratic Senator Chris Coons, he refused to acknowledge that the 22nd Amendment limits a U.S. president from serving more than two elected terms.
1: Mr. Mark, is President Trump eligible to run for president again in 2028?
2: Senator, without considering all the facts and looking at everything, depending on what the situation is, this to me strikes as more of a hypothetical of something that could
1: be. It's not a hypothetical. Has President Trump been elected president twice?
2: President Trump has been certified the president of the United States two times.
1: Is he eligible to run for a third term under our Constitution?
2: I would have to review the
1: all I need to tell you is the language of the constitutional amendment that makes it clear that no, he is not eligible to run for a third term. Anybody else brave enough to say that the Constitution of the United States prevents President Trump from seeking a third term?
0: No one was brave enough to say that. And all of Trump's nominees have refused to answer this simple question with a yes or no. Did Donald Trump lose the presidential election in 2020? Instead, the nominees dance around the question, saying things like Joe Biden was certified as the winner of the 2020 vote, or that Joe Biden served as president. The nominees also skirt around questions about whether the U.S. Capitol was attacked on January 6th of 2021. My guest is an expert in the federal judiciary, Carl Tobias, a professor at the University of Richmond Law School. Carl, is Trump nominating more clear loyalists to the bench in his second term as opposed to his first term picks?
3: Well, it depends on which level you're talking about, too. I think the appellate ones, everyone believes, are more important because there are fewer of them. They make law for all the states in a particular appeals court. And those have been very conservative ideologically, but the dynamic we're seeing that you just alluded to was that a number of them, an increasing number, seem to be Trump loyalists, if you will, and often have been his personal attorneys, starting with Bovey, but then a number of others, Smith for the Eighth Circuit, Missouri, and then Schwartz for the Second Circuit, and Flowers for the Sixth Circuit of late. And so he's increasingly turning to people whom he has had represent him personally in his litigation.
0: A common thread in all these confirmation hearings is that the nominees refuse to answer with a yes or no whether Trump lost the presidential election in 2020.
3: Yes, all of them, I believe, both appellate and district, have refused to provide a straightforward answer as to who won the election. And they say something like the House certified that the winner was Joe Biden, or something of that sort, and a similar kind of answer to the January 6th insurrection and attacks at the Capitol.
0: And you had at least one nominee, John Mark, refuse to acknowledge that the 22nd Amendment prevents a president from running for a third elected term. I mean, that's so basic.
3: Well, you're correct. Most of the nominees have been very reticent to say anything about Trump. And so it shouldn't be surprising, but it is disconcerting. The Democrats are committed to asking the questions, but I think the nominees are equally committed to not wanting to cross President Trump.
0: So let's talk about the federal appellate nominees, the latest two. He's raising them from the federal judgeships to appellate courts?
3: Yes. They were his district nominees and then district appointees in the 8th and 10th circuits. One, Daniel Traynor, was a North Dakota district judge, and the other is Dan Domenico, who's a district judge in Colorado for the 10th Circuit.
0: I mean, do they stand out as far as what they've done on the district court level?
3: I think they're pretty typical of his district appointees, and they have issued some conservative rulings, but not that many. But I think mostly you appoint district judges for their ability to move the cases. Are they competent? Can they move the cases along? And I think both of those judges have done that. And they don't have that many controversial cases.
0: Traynor was one of more than a dozen federal judges who last year wrote a letter promising not to hire law clerks from Colombia over its handling of the student protests on the Israel-Hamas war. There was a misconduct complaint filed against him, which was later dismissed. I mean, is that going to be a key question? What do you think the key questions are going to be?
3: I think they'll probably ask him about the rulings that they have had that are controversial. I think that's what they'll probably talk about, just because they don't have very long records on the district bench.
0: During the first term, the ABA rated 10 of his nominees as unqualified. And this term you have at least one, Kathleen Lane. She's nominated to the District Court of Montana. She received an unqualified rating, but it was mainly due to a limited legal experience.
3: Yes, she graduated from law school in 2017, and the ABA likes to see 12 years of practice experience. She had two federal clerkships and then 5 or so years practice after that. But it was purely based on the lack of experience in the type of cases that she would be deciding in the Montana district. I used to teach out there, so I have a sense of what that docket looks like. Mm-hmm. It has lots of important public lands issues, which she has worked on some as the Deputy Solicitor General in Montana. But you have to be able to keep up with the docket. And they have all kinds of cases. And you can imagine in a huge state, big land base, but not many people and long distances between the courthouses, but very experienced judges as colleagues. They will be very generous and will help her if she needs help. But she had only tried, I think, one case and had very little courtroom experience, I believe had not taken depositions. And so there just wasn't the experience there. And the ABA letter was very complimentary of her, but just saying there wasn't enough experience to be handling cases as a trial judge in the federal system.
0: So where do the ABA reviews stand? The Republicans don't pay attention to them. The Democrats do. Where do they stand?
3: Well, as I understand it, the White House and DOJ have instructed the nominees to not even cooperate with the ABA in trying to collect information on them, much less interview them, which is very different from the first term. And so the ABA has essentially been shut out, and so in lots of instances, they just don't have much information except what's in the public record. And so that makes it very difficult. But the ABA, to its credit, has tried to do everything it can to gather information on the particular people and interview lawyers they know in localities. And so I think they have tried to do their best, but on a number of them, they just haven't had enough information to even make a rating.
0: Are there any instances where the ABA rated people unqualified because of their position on Trump issues? I mean, does it go that way, the way the Republicans claim?
3: I don't think so, especially talking about, as you just brought up, in Trump 1.0, there were 10 nominees who received not qualified ratings. But I think they were almost exclusively based on their experience, not their ideology. And if you look at those, then 8 of them were actually confirmed by the Senate Republican majority and are still serving on the courts. But the ABA was not very partisan about that in any way. They just really didn't have much relevant experience.
0: Tell us about Trump's numbers so far and whether any circuit courts have been flipped.
3: 6 people have been confirmed. There are 5 nominees for future vacancies, and they will probably be confirmed this year. I think they'll try to do that before the midterms, if possible. So there'll probably be 11 in his first half term at that level. At the district level, 31 have been confirmed, 5 are on the floor, 4 have Thursday votes in committee, and 4 were nominated on May 12 with hearings that will be scheduled probably in June. So that's where we are. But in terms of present vacancies, there are 5 on the appeals court, and they're all future vacancies. And at the district level, there are 34 current ones and 7 future ones. So there are a fair number still of vacancies, and a number of them don't have nominees.
0: Why aren't they moving as fast as they did in the first term?
3: Well, they just haven't seized on the moment. Probably they have enough time to catch back up. They're not terribly low But recently it's picked up some. For example, there were six last week nominated. But part of the problem is there have been very little interaction between the White House and states that have one or two Democratic senators. And there's been only two nominees in the recent batch had blue state senators. One for Pennsylvania, where you have one Democrat and one Republican. So we'll see what Fetterman says about that nominee. And then a second one in Michigan, where both senators are Democrats, Peters and Slotkin. And I assume that they will return their blue slips, but we'll see. I think there have been a communication with the White House, so that's promising.
0: And looking at the diversity of the Trump-confirmed judges, 10.5% are people of color. And that compares to Biden's term, where 60% were people of color, and 24.6% are women. This is according to Demand Justice. And during Biden's term, 64% were women. Does this sort of follow Trump's first term? He's not concerned about diversity at all.
3: Well, his nominees have not been very diverse, as you suggest, in terms of ideological diversity, ethnicity, gender, sexual orientation. And so it's very striking, especially very few black nominees. And I think no Native American nominees. Yes, there has been little diversity among the nominees so far.
0: Thanks so much, Carl. That's Professor Carl Tobias of the University of Richmond Law School. Coming up next, a judge rules that ICE can arrest non-citizens in immigration courts in New York City, but ICE violates the order the next day. This is Bloomberg.
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0: For decades, ICE refrained from making arrests at immigration courts. But that changed under the Trump administration when ICE issued a new policy that allowed agents to arrest non-citizens as they were appearing for scheduled hearings in court. The policy led to protests and some ugly scenes at courthouses. Now a federal judge has ruled that Manhattan courthouses are off limits as far as ICE officers making arrests, except in some limited circumstances. My guest is Leon Fresco, a partner at Holland & Knight and the former head of the Office of Immigration Litigation in the Obama administration. Leon, tell us about Judge Castell's order, temporary order, pending the outcome of litigation that challenges ICE's policy of making arrests at immigration courts.
23: So the current state of affairs in New York City is if you go to one of the immigration courthouses in New York City, as of at least today, I mean, it's hard because these things change on a minute-by-minute basis, but at least as of today, ICE is not allowed to arrest you unless you either have serious offenses in terms of a criminal history, or you have a final order of removal, or you're a national security or public safety risk. And so this all comes from the idea that people were being deterred from going into immigration court to have their immigration hearings because they were worried that ICE was going to arrest them when they would show up at the immigration court. And the reason they were worried about that is because that was actually happening during the time period where there was concerns about arresting 3,000 people a day. Arresting 3,000 people a day is not so easy. And so a lot of the places where people were getting arrested were in the places where they were most likely to be, which were at ICE check-ins and immigration court. So you knew people were going there, but the point was you didn't want to deter people from going there because those were the key points of the throughput of the immigration system. And so people were stopping attendance of these ICE check-ins and of these immigration court hearings because they were saying, I don't want to get arrested simply for going to immigration court. So this judge had originally not wanted to enjoin ICE from arresting people in immigration court because the government had made the argument previously that there was an ICE guidance that was issued on May 27, 2025, that actually allowed them to do this, so that they had considered the matter, they had reviewed it, they investigated it, etc. And they said, yes, so according to this memo, we can arrest people at immigration court. And so the judge said, well, look, you had a policy basis for conducting these arrests. I'm not going to enjoin them. But then just recently, the Department of Justice actually went back to the court and said to the court, sorry about that. You remember when we told you that we had a memo that considered the need to go to immigration courts and have arrests? Just kidding. We didn't actually have a memo like that. It didn't actually apply to immigration courts, and so we're sorry. And so because there was no memo that actually considered this issue, then the judge said, well, then you clearly didn't use your obligations under the Administrative Procedure Act to actually consider this, so I'm not going to let you do this while the case is pending. I think the judge probably more frustrated about how this was done rather than the state of the actual law. But because of the sort of, I don't know whether you want to call it omission or whatever you want to call it, the judge said no more arrests in immigration courts in New York while this case is pending.
0: Yeah, I mean, that was a startling admission by the U.S. Attorney's Office in Manhattan. And basically, they blamed it on ICE. So the judge said that a revision in his order was needed to correct a clear error and prevent a manifest injustice. Was it a legal error by ICE that caused that to happen?
23: I don't know exactly, but I actually have a theory, June, because I was involved in this for many years at the Department of Justice. And so here's what happens. ICE coordinates extremely well with the Department of Justice when the cases are pretty much in any district outside of New York City, because those are all handled by the Department of Justice Civil Division, Office of Immigration Litigation, where I was the head. And so everything can be coordinated. But in New York, there's a joke called the Sovereign District of New York that you don't tell the U.S. attorneys there what to do. They don't listen to anything going on in Washington. They do their own thing. So as a result of that, they have to correspond with ICE, and it's not clear who at ICE they're corresponding with, a New York person, some random person in D.C. who's not in the know. And so many times you would see, I would call this one of the Achilles heels or weaknesses of the entire litigation platform of the Department of Justice, is if you sued in New York, you'd have a completely different strategy, case approach. Whatever you're doing in New York doesn't apply anywhere else. And so you almost have these two random, completely different things going on. And so it's very easy in that scenario for the U.S. Attorney's Office in New York to not actually know anything about what's going on at ICE and just be told by some ICE New York person, oh, yeah, this memo covers immigration courts. That's not a surprising scenario when I hear it.
0: The judge was surprised, though.
23: Yes, well, the judge, your viewers are getting inside knowledge here in terms of very few people understand this disconnect that goes on between New York and the rest of the country. So the judge is not going to understand why the Department of Justice writ large, because that's all the judge knows, is this is the Department of Justice, doesn't have the correct information since this is the government. So the government, quote unquote, should have the correct information. But as we all know, there's not one government. There's a lot of people in the government. And depending on who you talk to in the government, you might hear something that's not correct. And so while this shouldn't happen, and it's not something trivial, it's something I'm not surprised to hear has occurred, because that's the kind of thing that unless and until one day the U.S. Attorney's Office in New York actually wants to let their immigration cases get handled by the National Civil Division so that all the immigration cases are handled harmoniously, you're going to get potential situations like this.
0: So the judge handed down the decision on Monday. On Tuesday, ICE violated the order. They arrested a 21-year-old Honduran at 26 Federal Plaza, which is one of the three immigration courthouses in Manhattan that the judge had ruled were off limits for arrests. And according to the New York Times, a man who worked with the Immigration Assistance Program tried to hand the ICE officers a copy of the judge's decision, and they refused to accept it, and one told him that the agency didn't care. I mean, open defiance of a court order.
23: Again, I don't want to give excuses. I just want to say sort of how these things work. So a judge issues an order on a Monday, and on a Tuesday there's an arrest. It's not like ICE is some integrated artificial intelligence system where every human being is plugged in and suddenly knows all of America's case law instantaneously when that case law is introduced. So what happens is ICE clearly isn't implementing this memo with sufficient rapidity, and you had an officer who probably on Monday already knew, I'm going to arrest this individual, Mr. Alexander Castillo Norales, because, you know, they say that they're a dangerous gang member. Who knows if this is true or not? I don't know. But if they really think they have a dangerous gang member in their sights, all the better for them to arrest this person to make sure that they're not walking around. But it turns out that they don't know the court order. Then the people tell them the court order. The problem from the perspective of the government is just people randomly handing an ICE agent a court order. That ICE agent isn't an attorney. What they know about the law is sort of what's in their training materials. And so it's very complicated because they're not just going to read a court order and know the significance of what that court order is, what it's telling them to do. So you ended up with this very unfortunate situation, and probably there will be contempt hearings about it. But it's just another set of facts of, I get how it led to this. It shouldn't have led to this. There's no excuse for it. It's a violation of the court order. But you can understand how, until these ICE agents who are not attorneys, who are just people probably sometimes with only high school educations, are given very specific guidance. You can only do X, Y, Z. They continue to operate as they've been operating, and nothing will deter them from their orders until the same person who gave them their prior order gives them a new order.
0: The underlying case here is a suit brought by two New York-based nonprofits challenging the Trump administration guidance that broadens the circumstances in which civil immigration arrests can be made in or near a courthouse and rolls back Biden-era guidance restricting courthouse arrests. And the judge has found that there's a substantial likelihood of showing that the arrest policy is arbitrary and capricious. What's your take on how successful this challenge will be?
23: Well, I think it's going to be tough. These lawsuits have been filed all around the country, and nobody's been able to get an injunction that is of any significant oomph to it that has really stopped this. Now, I do think in this case in New York, it may be that given where this administration is right now, where it's not trying to ruffle any more feathers between now and the election, and then is sort of gearing up for a post-election immigration enforcement roundup, that it may not do anything for now. I could see them just litigating this kind of in a slow track, low profile for now. But I don't think that the statutory scheme dissuades the Department of Homeland Security legally from conducting these arrests. The problem is, if people stop showing up to immigration court, at some point, the immigration enforcement personnel have to make a decision. Do they want...
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7: With SRN News, I'm Jason Walker. Trump administration is charging former Cuban leader Raul Castro in the 1996 downing of civilian planes operated by Miami-based exiles. The indictment is related to Castro's role in the shoot down of two small planes of the exile group Brothers to the Rescue. At the time, Castro was Cuba's defense minister. Elon Musk is selling stock to the public for his SpaceX. That company has been losing billions each year. Still, the IPO is expected to rank among the largest ever. The stock sale could make Musk the first ever trillionaire. U.S. military boarded an Iranian-flagged commercial oil tanker in the Gulf of Oman earlier in the day. It was suspected of trying to violate the United States blockade. This is SRN News.
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9: An upbeat sales forecast. Revenue in the current quarter will be $91 billion, plus or minus 2%. NVIDIA also authorized an additional stock buyback plan worth $80 billion, and the company boosted its quarterly cash dividend to 25 cents from 1 cent. Even so, shares in NVIDIA were down 1.3% in late trading. Anthropic is on pace for its first profitable quarter after a surge in revenue driven by demand for its AI model Claude. Revenue is expected to double quarter on quarter to $10.9 billion in the current period. Anthropic's quarterly revenue is now growing faster than Zoom's did during the pandemic. OpenAI is preparing to file for an IPO in the coming days or weeks. We are told bankers have been helping the company on a draft prospectus. Now, earlier, the FT reported OpenAI's offering is expected to value the company at more than $1 trillion. In New York trading, crude oil prices tumbled on hope for a deal to end the war in Iran. WTI was down about 5.7%. Right now, WTI is higher by 0.5% at 98.75. Check markets for you throughout the day here on Bloomberg. Got a rally underway in Seoul where the Kospi is up 7.4%, and in Tokyo the Nikkei rising 3.6%. In Hong Kong, Hang Seng is up just 0.1%, and on the Chinese mainland, CSI 300 is higher by 1.3%. In Sydney, the ASX 200 is up 1.7%. 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I'm Doug Krisner in New York. 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
4: And
5: this is Seth Liebson for townhall.com. Numerous media outlets had a difficult time with the Rededicate 250 celebration the White House sponsored this past Sunday. One major paper reported, quote, "Until Trump's second term in office, it had been virtually unheard of in modern times for U.S. government officials to publicly tie the nation to a specific set of religious beliefs. Trump's cabinet members have changed that norm." Close quote. Boy, that phrase, "in modern times," is doing a lot of work here. Calls to prayer and thanksgiving may be new to the old media staffed by too many young, but they'd raise no eyebrows from those who actually founded the country, like John Adams, who wrote, quote, "The general principles on which the fathers achieved independence were the general principles of Christianity," close quote. We can go on and on with such language, from John Adams to John Kennedy, never mind FDR's D-Day prayer, the largest public prayer in history up to that point. Just now, this country could use exactly what the White House sponsored and a lot less of what the mainstream media is offering.
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13: New York City is a sanctuary city with policies dating back to the 1980s. The new mayor, Zoran Mamdani, has tried to fortify New York's sanctuary city status. He signed an order blocking ICE from city-controlled spaces without a judicial warrant. He's publicly condemned federal operations at local hospitals. He'd released a Know Your Rights video. What effect do those actions have? I've been talking to immigration law expert Leon Fresco of Holland & Knight. Leon, the mayor's an immigrant himself and has been very strong about immigrants' rights and New York's status as a sanctuary city.
4: If you were looking at a chart, it would kind of look like a U-shape in the sense that what happens is, yes, if you don't cooperate in any way and you create every possible obstruction with the federal government's immigration enforcement efforts, there will be less removals if the federal government does nothing about it. But if the federal government gets angry with you, so that's the sort of downward slope of the U, but if the federal government at the lowest point of that U decides, I'm very angry that I'm being impeded and enforced with, so what I'm going to do is start sending more agents to New York, and even though the state and the locals will not tell me where the foreign nationals are that do not have status, I'm just going to start looking for them everywhere, then it'll make things worse. And so that's the determination that the local government has to make, is what do they calculate the federal government's response will be? And if they think that the federal government's response will be one of increased resources, then that makes the problem actually worse. And so you could decide as a different strategy. It's probably one that if I was a mayor, nobody's ever elected me mayor, and I've never run for mayor.
13: I'd vote for you, Leon.
4: But if I was a mayor, what I would try to do is reach an agreement with the ICE enforcement people that says, look, if I'm proactive about giving you criminals, will you leave everybody else in my city alone and not create a reign of terror? And I'd say I will only be very proactive and cooperative and give you all the help you need if you reach the agreement with me. I think there are agreements like that that are there to be had. But I think the problem is politically, some people may think, well, that's not sufficient enough. We don't want anyone getting deported. And if you do that, then you end up with the situation where we're in now in New York and in some other places.
13: So let's broaden this from New York. Banking executives were really concerned that the Trump administration would force banks to verify the citizenship of new and existing customers. I mean, there was frantic lobbying. Why were they so afraid of this?
4: Well, the real worry was that there would be essentially, just like in the workplace where you cannot work, theoretically, I mean, plenty of people work who are undocumented, but theoretically, if you want to work and you are in America, you have to give your employer proof of your immigration status. And what the banks didn't want to have to do is now take all of the hundreds of millions of accounts they have, this was sort of the worst case scenario, and have to figure out the immigration status of every one of their customers. I currently work with banks all the time on various sanctions compliance issues. And even when you're doing this with very small groups of people, Cubans or North Koreans or whoever, the amount of different immigration statuses in the world, there's like hundreds of them. And there's a lot of quasi ones where things are pending. You don't exactly know what their status is. There's lawsuits every day which put people in and out of status again. And the judge will issue an injunction, put them back in status. And the injunction will get removed by the appellate court. And for the banks to have to keep track of all of that would become an incredibly substantial burden on them. There's no doubt about it. They would become like the police, but in the banking realm. And so they did not want that. But there still is an executive order that's out there that is voluntarily asking the banks to get more information on their customers. And so people do wonder, will the banks say, you know what, let's get out in front of this and let's start debanking people that we know don't have immigration status. And so we're going to have to wait and see how that works. And then it gets more complicated, too, from the standpoint of what if you're a visitor? So a lot of people come here on visitor visas. My favorite ones are the Canadian snowbirds. That's an example that everybody knows. They come from Canada. They're here 6 months a year. They go to Florida. They go to the early bird dinner and all of that stuff. And the question is, should they have a bank account or not? Because they don't actually have any status that gives them a social security number in America. But what's the problem with giving them a bank account? It's great for the bank here. It's great for them. It's great for everybody involved. And there's plenty of people like this who are 6 month retiree type people. And under these kinds of guidances, they wouldn't have an account that they could use. And so the question from the bank's perspective is, why should we have to debank all these people? And that's a very complicated thing. And so I don't think the administration wanted to dive too much into this, so they're giving the banks flexibility to figure out what is going to be the best way to make sure that undocumented people don't have access to the banking system. But there's no requirements right now that banks have to debank undocumented people.
13: Who ever thought I'd hear you say debanking?
4: It's usually not my sector.
13: So now, according to a Bloomberg Law analysis, the Trump administration has issued thousands of fines against immigrants that total more than $36 billion. Not that they've collected that. And has started taking people to court and seizing their tax refunds, garnishing wages. I mean, first of all, what are they fining them for?
4: There are fines and penalties in the system. This is part of, again, a theme that we've discussed previously, which is that in its core, immigration law is civil. It's not criminal. There are some things that are criminal. So coming across the border illegally, evading inspection is criminal. And if you get deported, coming back in without permission is criminal. But most immigration law is civil. And so a lot of the violations and the fines and penalties that you would get are civil. So things like overstaying your visa, you can be fined for each day you're here that you've overstayed your visa. And so there's a fine for that. Or if you've been given an order of removal and you don't leave, or an order of voluntary departure and you don't leave, there are fines for that. So what the administration has started doing is it said, well, why did Congress put these fines there? Let's actually start doing it. Let's do something with this congressional authority that was in there. And so they're starting to say, if we know of a human being who's here without status, we're going to, you know, just go into our databases and just start printing out thousands of these fine letters and send them out. And then if we can actually correspond it with tax refunds, then we'll actually not give the tax refund out. And so that's the main thing that's happening. A lot of these fines are being issued. They're not being paid. I had a client who's actually here on what's called a U visa, which is what happens is you're here, you don't have status, but you're the victim of a violent crime. This client was definitely a victim of a violent crime. It's well documented, the photographs and everything, and the mental health issues that arose from it, etc. But the government didn't really know that, and so they tried to issue her like $1 million fine, and we had to come in and say, hey, this is a person who's here on a U visa. Do you really think it's appropriate to issue them $1 million fine? And they said, no, it's not appropriate. So they took it away. But the point is, so a lot of people are getting sent fine notices that they actually wouldn't even apply to them if they really thought about it or had legal counsel telling them. But the idea really is make it harder to be here, make it more potentially scary in the sense that you don't know what the issues are going to be with these fines. And if you actually are ever in a situation where the government would owe you money, such as in the case of a tax refund, then the government doesn't have to pay that money.
13: The Trump administration overhauled the regulations on monetary penalties, and they dropped certain requirements. And once the regulations were finalized, total fines are up more than 550% over the 10,000 ICE had issued before, streamlining the process. And it's happened that some immigrants don't even know that they're on the hook until they're hit with a lawsuit or lose a tax refund. It seems like there's...
4: Right, because what happens is they used to have to personally serve you or get certified mail showing that you got it. And now that's not required. So this can all be done vis-a-vis AI and databases and just printing these things out and sending them out in bulk. And so they're able to issue these fines in bulk, but a lot of times they're not getting to people because these are transient people. They're moving wherever the work is, or they're trying to avoid being detected, or who knows what's happening. But the point is, these fines are being sent to a last known address, but they're not getting them to the actual human being. And so it's only, like you say, later when there's a tax refund or a lawsuit, and the lawsuit has to have personal service, that people then realize that these fines were sent to them.
13: Finally, we've talked before about the migrant detention cases. The appeals are divided on this, so divided. The Fifth and the Eighth Circuits have upheld the mandatory detention policy. The Second, Sixth, and Eleventh have ruled against it, and the Seventh Circuit panel split in three ways. So you'd normally expect that this would then go up to the Supreme Court. But are there reasons why both sides might not want to take the chance of going to the Supreme Court on this issue?
4: Absolutely. And here are the reasons, which is from the government's perspective, immigration is a national issue. Meaning if you have two circuits right now, the Fifth Circuit, which includes Texas and Louisiana and Mississippi, and the Eighth Circuit, which includes Minnesota, North Dakota, Missouri, I think, and some others, that allow you to detain certain people without a bond hearing, and you really want to be able to detain those people, what do? You move them to a detention facility in those jurisdictions, and then they can't challenge their detention. Now, they might say, well, you did that on purpose, and I should still be allowed to have jurisdiction under the law of the other circuit. But in any case, the government may say, look, I don't care. I don't need a nationwide ability to do this, because if I have this in one or two circuits, I can detain whoever I actually really need to detain. And so I'd rather have that authority than lose it altogether in the Supreme Court. Now, from the advocate's perspective, they might say the opposite, which is, look, well, we've got all these great rulings in the Second Circuit and in the Seventh Circuit and even in the 11th, which is pretty rare. And so from that perspective, you know, ICE can only detain so many people in Texas and in Louisiana. And so they're not going to be able to detain everybody there. So let's just consolidate all the good circuits that we have and call it a day. And they won't do this too much. They might do it a little. But we're very worried, given the makeup of the Supreme Court, what if they can do this nationally? Now, I don't think this is tenable as a long-term thing. I think it's going to collapse somewhere. Either one of the litigants is going to need to appeal this to get out of detention because they'll just be detained for way too long, or the government will just say this is untenable, we can't keep sending everybody to Texas or Louisiana or whatever. So I do think it's going to come to a head, but it will be very interesting to see when and how.
13: See how long they can hold out. Thanks so much, Leon. That's Leon.
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15: News this hour from Town Hall. I'm Jason Walker. Trump administration going after Cuba. Acting Attorney General Todd Blanche says the U.S. has indicted a former Cuban president over the 1996 downing of civilian planes operated by a Miami-based exile group.
16: As alleged in the indictment, Raul Castro and five co-defendants participated in a conspiracy that ended with Cuban military aircraft firing missiles at those civilian planes and killing four Americans.
15: Castro was Cuba's defense minister at the time. President Trump praising the graduates Wednesday at the Coast Guard Academy commencement.
17: You've all been tested. You'll be tested further and probably at higher levels as your career goes on, but you've been very strongly tested and you have what it takes.
15: The president adding, those who serve today in the United States Coast Guard have a right to be proud.
17: You're America's first defenders. You are America's first responders. You are the living standard bearers of America's first fleet.
15: Elon Musk is selling stock now to the public for his SpaceX. The company's been losing billions of dollars. Still, experts say the IPO for this is expected to rank among the largest ever. In fact, the stock sale could also make Musk the first ever in the history of the world a trillionaire. Forbes currently puts his net worth at $839 billion. An early season heat wave making life miserable for a lot of people in the Northeast and Mid-Atlantic parts of the United States. Dozens of records could fall. Conditions climb to levels that are more typical of, say, July or August than mid-May. One major concern, the health risk for the elderly and those who don't have air conditioning. More on these stories, townhall.com.
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15: A controversy at an Ivy League school. It has some students and others upset. Harvard's faculty has voted now to make it more difficult for undergrads to get an A. Ayub Hajwani explains what exactly is going on.
14: The faculty voted to limit the number of A grades awarded to undergraduates. It's one of the most sweeping efforts by a major university to curb grade inflation. Starting in fall 2027, instructors in letter-graded courses at Harvard College can give A grades to no more than 20% of students in a class, plus four additional students. A-minus grades will not be capped. Faculty also approved a new system using average percentile rank rather than GPA to compare students for honors and awards. Supporters say the changes will restore the meaning of top grades after more than 60% of undergraduate grades were in the A range in recent years. I'm Haya Pinjwani.
15: And breaking news and analysis at townhall.com. It'll be a busy week. The first of three executions planned during the week around the United States has now been carried out.
19: An Arizona prisoner convicted of killing another man by throwing gasoline at him and lighting a match was put to death Wednesday. Prison officials say 63-year-old Leroy McGill was given a lethal injection for the murder of Charles Perez, who was attacked along with his girlfriend in 2002, and that process went according to plan. McGill waived his right to seek clemency. Arizona now has 108 prisoners on death row. I'm Julie Walker.
15: Well, a federal judge says he will refuse to postpone a trial scheduled for next month for civil claims. That stems from the 2024 collapse of Baltimore's Francis Scott Key Bridge. Six construction workers on the bridge were killed in that collapse. More on these stories, townhall.com.
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28: 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I'm Gary Kaltbaum, your host. Hey, thanks for being with us today. Glad you're here, ladies and gentlemen. Happy that you are listening. Wednesday, May 20th, 2026. Hope you're having a good day. I want to thank Adam Sarhan for doing the show yesterday. I was doing the show up until around 3:30, and then sometimes things come up. But thank you to him. As always, lots to cover. Actually, 2 days to cover, but really the outcome of today to cover. And of course, after the close, where the market just closed, a little company called Nvidia that has like a 5-point-something trillion market cap will be reporting earnings. They never say anything bad. The numbers are going to be great. The last couple of times you had bad reactions, I have no guess except to think, I think it has a decent reaction. We'll see what happens, but lots to cover. First and foremost, how about those Knicks? down 22. And you know what I was going to do? Make a live bet. I bet I would have got 30 or 40 to 1. And I looked to see if I can make one on this little whatever I do, and I couldn't find it, so I couldn't do it anyway. But my Knicks 1-0, and that is like a dagger in the heart to win a game like that. We'll see how game 2 goes. Also, well, we'll do it a little bit later. But we're going to have some pointed commentary on some things, but mostly the markets. In case you don't know, this is serious talk on everything that affects you. We'll do the markets, the economy, your job, your industry, tariffs, war, corruption, and all that. And if you don't get this radio show in your city, we'll post it at GaryK.com, also on our X feed. If you don't follow us on X, just go there, put our name in, and you can follow us. And if you'd like to email us, just be nice. And boy, are we getting lots of emails. You know why? Because there's lots going on. Okay. How do I put this best? The all-important semiconductor index, which has led the market, Thursday hit a high of 12,141. The low yesterday was 10,895. So you dropped 141, 1141, 1246 points. In 2.5 days, 10% approximately. Yesterday, you reversed. And where did you reverse from? We always talk to you about moving averages, how in bullish phases they get defended. The soldiers stand up and defend areas. The strongest moving average is the 21. After that is the 50-day moving average. That one for us is somewhat of the end-all be-all. The 21 means you're very strong. Yesterday, the semiconductor index went right to it within a stone's throw and bounced very well. And then today, gaps up, finishes up 4.49%. You have gone from, and I'm not making this up, 10,895 midday yesterday to 11,813 at the close today. And may I state for the record, the low yesterday was put in actually earlier in the day. We'll call that 105, how about 918 points? Let's call it 9% in a day and a half after dropping 10% in 2.5. What makes that happen? Well, first off, it's already had a big move. You get wild swings, lots of news. And I must tell you, when we hit the 21-day yesterday, I was like, man, this would be the spot. But NVIDIA reports tomorrow. And you think, oh, maybe it'll bounce. Not only did it bounce, it jumped. You're not back at the highs, but dang, strong moves. And it's the usual suspects, but add one. Arm Holdings, a new yearly high, a big breakout today. Somebody said something about something and CPUs and GPUs and MOUSEs. Earnings were up 9% and market loves it. ALAB up 40%, not 40 bucks today. Somebody said something about that. New yearly high on that one. You got bounces. And to give you an example of moves, Micron goes from 819 to 652 in 5 days. 4.5 days. 4 days in an hour. Back up to 732 in almost 2 days. That's been a stronger name. And I don't need to go through each and every one of them, but the semis, until they croak, I don't think the market croaks. Though a lot of areas of the market are still weak, but something else happened today that is quite of note. Oil prices tanked. Because of oil prices tanking, yields finally came down markedly, almost a stick. What do we mean by a stick? Closed at 4.572 on the 10-year. It was 4.667 going into today. Why would yields go down if oil prices go down? Because the thought of inflation comes down. What was the news? Rumors. That is not just an album by Fleetwood Mac. That is what comes out of wherever every day about this, that, and the other thing with Iran. For the 50th time, and by the way, I don't believe that's embellishing. I don't believe it's hyperbole. I think it's been 50 times in the last 4 months the president said they want a deal and we're close. I think one of these times he's going to be correct. It'll just be a matter of what the deal was. But on that, had a big drop and everything lifted except oils and defensive issues. But some other things went on today. But let's talk weakness. They bounced housing and housing related. Very weak. They bounced retail. Very weak. They bounced even restaurants. Very weak. They bounced airlines. Been very weak. They bounced other travel. Been very weak. The weakest of the weak bounced because oil prices and yields mean a hell of a lot to these areas. Simple as that. But another component, and that's the big banks. So I believe we have been telling you that Bank of New York, Morgan Stanley are the two strongest. Citigroup was in that realm, but really came down pretty good. And Goldman was trying but couldn't. Well, here's the story on Goldman, which was up, by the way, 350 Dow points today. They are going to be the lead underwriter on the SpaceX IPO, which means a lot of fees. Combined with, we had a strong bank day, and Goldman was up $53 today, getting close to a 5-month trading range breakout, which has me stopping. So I just want you to remember a couple things, whether the Dow goes up big because of it or down big because of it. Goldman today was up 5.75%. It was approximately, give or take a few, 350 Dow points today. One stock. If Nike, another Dow stock, went up 5.75% today, it would be 16 Dow points. We'll explain that in a minute. This is the one and only Investor's Edge.

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14: It doesn't get better than this.
0: And welcome once again to Investor's Edge. So, a big problem we have with the Dow is you have one stock more than 20 times more important than another. Simple as that. That's all. Low price stocks are meaningless to the Dow. When you have a Goldman that's almost 1,000 and a Nike that's $44, they can move the same percentage and one means nothing. If Goldman went to zero, let's see, the Dow would lose about 6,400 points if Goldman went to zero. If Nike went to zero, be 286 Dow points. They need to fix that. Now, the thought process is, well, Goldman's earned it. It's gone up throughout the time, and Caterpillar's earned it. That's 872. To me, it just makes no sense. Just as I understand how weightings are with NASDAQ 100, but eight stocks being 70% of the NASDAQ 100, 10 stocks being 35% of the S&P 500, I think they always gotta play with it. But their thought process, and I guess I can get it, because they want their index to do as good as possible, let's go with the strength and keep going with the strength. The problem with that is, what did they do? What stock am I thinking of here? They replaced Exxon with Salesforce.com a few years ago. The Dow would be up a few more thousand points if they kept Exxon, because Salesforce.com has crashed, but they wanted to put in the hot stock back then. That turned into not a hot stock. So again, whether up or down, just letting you know about the Dow. And that's why when we do our Dow scans, we pretty much start with Goldman and Caterpillar. And fortunately, they're strong. And guess what's weak? The lower price ones. They have less ability to move the Dow. And even the stocks that are $200 are less than a quarter of what the higher price does. So just letting you know, I just wanted to bring that up. Hope you don't mind. But what was a rougher few days, very strong day today, big bounce off of the 21-day on the semiconductors. I don't think anything NVIDIA says can really squash them. And there are a few that are weak. There are a few that were getting in trouble, but they all bounce pretty well today. I can tell you Teradyne getting very weak, up $22 today, about 6%. And yesterday we had terrible advanced declines. Today we had just the opposite. Recently we've had very weak small and mid caps. Today had better small and mid caps because the broader market was better. So the story goes the semiconductors, other tech, software, which was getting a lead, pulling back now. And remember, software was very weak, but in the world of software, and I must tell you, we saw them turning, but you never believe, just draw a big U. That's what CrowdStrike has done. Very important software security name.
14: There was news, I guess, 2 weeks ago or 2.5 weeks ago or 3 weeks ago, something about CrowdStrike and they're not going to be affected by AI and they're going to do a deal with AI and AI this, AI that. And the stock has got just U-shaped from the outhouse to the penthouse. And a couple of more went with it. For me, wow. Gold and silver racked yesterday, bounced today, nothing going on there. Crypto, I can tell you that, you know, it's not just Bitcoin, right? Ethereum busted down. Bitcoin started rolling over. It needs to get back moving again, but not bounce today. Nothing going on there. Be careful there. But we went from the outhouse to the penthouse on advanced declines from yesterday to today because of one simple reason. Oil prices plunge, which takes down yields, and the thought of things in that with the Middle East are better. But I must tell you, at the same time, they're saying, oh, it's touch and go, and if we don't get what we want, remember, we were a day away from attacking them. Remember that? Whatever. You know what I think about all that, right? Call it weird. Conducting war by social media, I really don't understand, but it's to be expected these days. So we're waiting on NVIDIA. Again, the CEO will say nothing bad. The last two times the stock opened up and sold, I have no clue what happens this time. The stock has been stronger as of late, but pulled back about 10, 12 points in the last few days. We'll see what happens there. The bigger story today was the broad market had a good day, and oil prices plunged. As I've always said to you, fundamentally, nothing good happens when oil and yields go up. Nothing bad happens if oil and yields go down, unless it's signifying a recession. And I can promise you, listen carefully, I know all the talk, the end of the world type talk, we don't have a real big any recession going on right now. We're not in the golden age. That's all BS. It's not the greatest economy ever. That's all BS. But we're okay. Job market's not great. It's very spotty. Had some couple of good months, but mostly a lot of bad months. So nothing great there. We'll let you know if it gets a lot better. The housing market still stinks. But when we say stinks, it's just normalizing from Mr. Bubble. In case you don't know, we now have a new Fed head, this guy Warsh. We expect him to be called a moron by the president the first time they don't lower rates. Up next, we'll continue along these lines. I'm Gary. This is the one and only Investor's Edge.
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19: With SRN News, I'm Jason Walker. Federal prosecutors charging former Cuban President Raul Castro in the 1996 downing of civilian planes operated by Miami-based exiles. That indictment related to Castro's role in the shootdown of two small aircraft operated by the exile group Brothers to the Rescue. At the time, Castro was Cuba's defense minister. Early season heat wave making life miserable for folks in the Northeast and Mid-Atlantic. Dozens of records could fall. Conditions continue to climb to levels more typical of midsummer than being in the middle of May. One major concern, health risk for the elderly and those who don't have AC in their homes. New Mexico authorities say three people are dead. More than a dozen first responders have been hospitalized. This is SR.
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29: 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The crowd is just on his feet here. He's a Cinderella boy.
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14: And welcome once again to Investor's Edge. I think I've mentioned to you that I follow this guy, Craig Fuller. I can tell you he's one of the brightest guys when it comes to trucking and rails and stuff. He thinks pricing's pretty darn good for the trucking business. And I can tell you the trucking stocks, they're not sizzling, but they're up near highs. They're doing pretty okay. For me, again, let me repeat. I think the economy's fine. I don't think it's spectacular. I don't think it's fabulous. Again, golden age is BS. The president's great at saying everything's the greatest. He's the greatest embellisher of all time. I wish he'd stop, but you know what? Politician's job is to market and lie about everything. I actually don't blame him. And let's hope we get to the point where we do have a golden age. for him and his family, it's a golden age. I think that's what he's talking about, and we'll get into that in a little bit. Okay, NVIDIA reported they beat by 12 cents. They beat revenues by about $2.5 billion. The stock's down, whoopee-doo. It is down about $5 in the aftermarket, but that's the initial move. It can be up $20 in 5 minutes or another $10 down for all we know. But those are great numbers year over year. I mean, fabulous numbers. But sometimes things are built in, and we'll see what it does for everything else tomorrow. And, of course, you got all night. And, of course, you'll have the CEO do a conference call, and he

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2: Cyst, and I guess that's AI, but I don't understand where it comes from. And it says you take the train for 2 hours, you know. And I go on this, you know, the AI and stuff. And for me, it's just a search engine, souped up some. But I know it's a lot bigger than that and more important than that. At least that's all I hear. I must tell you, I don't get it just yet. I don't understand, and anybody geniuses out there can help me. I don't understand all these data centers being built, the size of Manhattan. My compatriot that's I've been on Fox with, Kevin O'Leary, Mr. Wonderful, is building a big one in Utah. How many data centers are we going to need, and how much energy? And, you know, I'm trying to figure all this out, what it's all for. And I'm the first to admit it, I don't understand. And I must tell you, I keep reading more and more of it, and I still don't understand. I hear things, oh, it's going to be able to detect cancer. It's going to be able to do this. And by the way, NVIDIA just went from, well, let's see. In the aftermarket now, it's down a buck. It was just down $6. It's only down a buck, which is, if I tell you, if that would be great. Back on my point, I'm being told cure cancer. It's going to write. I was reading another one today that for one of these big hedge fund guys, he says that his people that start, for what takes them a year to do with algorithms and all that crap, AI can do it in days or less. And I have to tell you, I don't understand. And I'm trying to. And I keep reading, and I'm trying to. I hope to figure it out. And then I'm reading about, now I saw this 28-year-old guy that's now a billionaire because he started this AI company, and it's still a startup, but he has these ideas, and it's being bought, and I don't understand. And by the way, I'm not a doofus. I'm a pretty smart guy, but obviously smart on a certain level, because I got to tell you, technologically, I'm the doofus. I freely admit it. I call Adam up whenever I have a technological problem. Yesterday, I was having a problem with Zoom. Think about that. He fixed it up for me. Anyway, I'm just letting you know, and I hope to really get a great understanding of this going forward. And boy, oh boy, do I hope. You know, I was reading a couple things about pancreatic cancer. Somebody just got it 2 months ago and died in a month. And now they're saying that AI can do something about pancreatic cancer if you can't, that it's easier to catch. And we can only hope. We can only hope. So any of you geniuses out there on all this stuff, email me if you got something I can read up on, because I'm pretty sure I'm reading up on all the important stuff. I'm pretty sure about that. I still don't understand it. I know on the surface what it does. I don't understand how you get to what I do, to what they're telling me it's going to do. And I still don't understand how you're going to need all these data centers the size of Manhattan or 10 football fields or whatever it may be. NVIDIA is now up a buck in the aftermarket because the guidance was pretty

0: decent. And they didn't say anything untoward. And, of course, the CEO's yapping away right now. And that's that. Anyway, Confessions of Gary on Artificial Intelligence. And by the way, if I tell you I have read 100 hours on it, that's low. That's low. That is low for me. And I bet a lot of you have been trying to figure it out also, so don't call me a doofus. Let me call myself a doofus. Anyway, back on markets. Good day today. Could have been a bad day yesterday, but nice reversal off the 21-day for the Sox. A crappy few days before that. And now NVIDIA comes out and says what they said and stock down initially. Now it's up $2 in the aftermarket. And that's good news. And we'll see if it can go up more or go down and all that crap. What a success story. What an unbelievable success story. And let's hope, let's just hope, oil prices continue down, yields come down, and we'll see if we can get off to the races. Led by the semiconductors, and maybe the financials get going, and maybe some down and out crap can get going also. And when I say down and out, man, there are areas just terrible. Terrible action. Today a better day. And that's a little bit of that. And again, any of you geniuses out there, let me know. I'm disgusted on some things.
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2: With SRN News, I'm Jason Walker. Trump administration going after Cuba. Acting Attorney General Todd Blanche says the U.S. has indicted a former Cuban president over the 1996 downing of civilian planes operated by exiles.
3: As alleged in the indictment, Raul Castro and five co-defendants participated in a conspiracy that ended with Cuban military aircraft firing missiles at those civilian planes and killing four Americans.
2: The indictment related to Castro's role in the shootdown of those two planes. Elon Musk selling stock to the public in his SpaceX, the company losing billions for several years. Still, the IPO expected to rank among the biggest ever. The stock sale could also make Elon Musk the first ever in history trillionaire. More on these stories at SRNnews.com.
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0: And welcome once again to Investor's Edge. You know, I said to you one of the greatest things a president has done in many decades is what President Donald Trump did coming into his second term. One of the greatest things a president has done coming into their second term is unwinding Joe Biden, who should have been impeached for what he did with our border. I think he should have been impeached. I would have called for it. Opening up our border on purpose and lying to the American public for 3.5 years until it got close to the next election, where his poll numbers were worse than Jokic and Root Canal, and all of a sudden said, we got a border problem, but it's all the Republicans' fault. Donald Trump came in and whatever he did sealed up our border. Now, as you know, I'm for immigration. I'm completely for immigration. Controlled immigration. Not just having the spigots opened up. Donald Trump sealed the border. Then he did the deportations, and that's where he went awry. And, of course, he figured out he can't do what he was doing. His poll numbers went to nothing. Two people died that shouldn't have. And he realized, oh, wait a minute, hold on a second here. There's a lot of people that are losing workers, so he changed that up. And in case you don't know, they're not deporting like they used to, and they're not going to. It's the greatest thing a president's done in decades. Donald Trump just did the worst thing I've seen a president do in decades. It disgusts me. And the problem is, going forward, the precedent it has set disgusts me. You can go back to Joe Biden pardoning his family as the precedent. And that's why I always say Joe Biden's the worst president ever. Pardoning his family who were criminals, corrupt, self-dealing sleazebags, all of them, got pardoned. Let's fast forward to this president. It disgusts me that he made up a lawsuit against the IRS, who I guess divulged taxes or something while he was president the last time, sued him for $10 billion, and they made up a settlement through his own personal attorney, who is now the head of the Justice Department, and made up a $1.8 billion settlement that they get to decide where the money goes. And they're saying it's going to go to those scumbags who attacked the Capitol, who got pardoned by Trump, which disgusted me in the first place. And to make matters worse, the president also put into this document that government can never ever look at him or his family going forward on anything they have done. Self-dealing, sickening, disgusting, and just lets the next one do it. Corruption run amok. The Republicans should stop this dead in its tracks. But they're scared crapless because the president got wins in the election yesterday. People he was against got busted out, even good people, and they're all afraid of losing. But this is terrible. And I don't care whether you're MAGA, Republican, Independent, you should be sick about this. This is a banana republic. This is not of the people, by the people, for the people. This is Biden to Trump, self-dealing corruption. And now $1.8 billion of our tax dollars. And by the way, we're hearing we're not going to be able to find out where they're going. And a bunch of nefarious pieces of crap are going to get a bunch of bucks off of our asses. Off of a self-dealing corrupt deal. Anybody want to disagree? Come on. And I would say it to his face, but I couldn't anyhow. He wouldn't listen. We're now at that point that he doesn't care. Who knows what's next? It's depressing. I don't even know what to say. The message this sends to your children is the president is corrupt, is crooked. Oh, he doesn't know anything about it. And that means he's a liar also, because it's been directed by him. That's all. We wish him well. We hope great things come from him in the next 2+ years. but you know where we stand. Integrity, honesty, just doing the right thing. And his first inclination, the big middle finger to us. No different than Biden, just on a much bigger scale. On a much bigger scale. We'll stop there. NVIDIA is now down $1.50 in the aftermarket. It was just up $3. And by the way, $1.50 to NVIDIA is huge, in case you don't know. That all said, serenity now. We wish the president great health and great success. We really do. We don't have TDS. We just like honesty. You'll have a great evening. Drive carefully. When you get home, do like we do. Quite simple. Make sure you hug your family, hug your children. They will feel better. You'll feel better. I promise. Stay well. Be well. Until tomorrow. Peace out, all. Have a good night. Bye-bye.
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2: News this hour from Town Hall. I'm Jason Walker. Elon Musk announcing plans for a huge sale of stock to the public for his space company that's been losing billions. Lisa Dwyer reports.
17: Documents filed show that SpaceX lost $2.6 billion from operations last year on $18.7 billion in revenue, and the losses kept piling up at the start of this year as well. Musk and certain other shareholders will receive shares in a special class of stock that gives them 10 votes for each share they hold. The stock sale could also make Musk a major owner who co-founded SpaceX in 2002, the world's first trillionaire. I'm Lisa Dwyer.
2: Trump administration charging former Cuban President Raul Castro in the downing of civilian planes operated by Miami-based exiles 30 years ago right now. Acting Attorney General Todd Blanche says this sends a clear message to Havana.
18: For the first time in nearly 70 years, senior leadership of the Cuban regime has been charged in this country, in the United States of America, for acts of violence resulting in the deaths of American citizens. Nations and their leaders cannot be permitted to target Americans, kill them, and not face accountability.
2: New Mexico authorities say three people are dead. More than a dozen first responders have been hospitalized and being checked out for possible exposure to an unidentified substance after being called to a home for a suspected drug overdose. Tennessee authorities will pay $800,000 settling a suit filed by a man who was jailed for 37 days over a Facebook post he made about the assassination of Charlie Kirk. Authorities dropped the felony charges against the man. More on these stories, townhall.com.
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27: 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This is our Wednesday, May 20th, 2026 edition of Invest Talk. Excited for this hour with you to unpack what's going down in the market. There's a lot to unpack, a lot to discuss. Our main focus point is very interesting today because the war in Iran and the closure of the Straits of Hormuz has certainly upended a lot of what's happening in supply chains around the world. The question is, what's the ultimate impact? And we're starting to reveal that, or these companies are, and we'll dig into that and much, much more on this hour. And this hour will be dedicated to that and answering your finance and investment questions. So that's what we are here to do. We're here to give you data and context so that you can bring it back to your own personal situation and make better decisions with your money. That's what this hour is always about. So when you're ready, don't be afraid to pick up the phone. Now, as you know, we wrapped up our latest Invest Talk Wealth webinar on May 6th. The topic was inflation. We thank you all for participating, and you can check it for free over on the Invest Talk YouTube channel right now. Now, in just a bit, we'll talk about today's market performance and run down the show topics. But first, let's tackle this caller question now.
28: Hi, Justin and Luke. I'm calling today about ticker CDE, Codere Mining. I'm thinking there might be a silver rally coming up, and I was wondering if you think this is a good position to hold on to. Appreciate your time. Bye.
27: All right, looking at CDE, Codere Mining. Codere. No, I don't think there's a D in there. So this is out of the United States, out of Illinois. They're well-diversified precious metal producer. Producing about, let me look at their, 57% is here in the United States, 43% of the revenue comes from Mexico, so North American producer, some silver, some gold, so you're getting a little bit, you're getting some diversity there. I like that. I like silver, as well as gold, but silver has some industrial applications that I think is making it a little more scarce at the moment. So I do like that. Earnings for this year, $1.84 after making 80 cents last year, then $2.05 expected next year. And it's a $17.73 stock. So you're talking about less than 10 times forward looking earnings. Once again, like that. Now the precious metal space has pulled back as of late. But to me, it's, I think, reset sentiment. It's gotten people a little bared up. And when the structural factors behind the multi-year move in precious metals remain intact and everyone else is bearish, well, that's a time that I get a little more bullish. And you had a nice move in the space off of a higher low from March's low. And so I like that. I like the move on volume today. Codere has net cash in its balance sheet, about $1 billion in net cash on a market cap of $18 billion. free cash flow of $900 million and change. And that's before earnings are expected to more than double this year. So I'm a big fan of this name. CDE Career Mining is the name. And we have a lot of ground to cover over the next 45 minutes. But let me remind you about yesterday's show. We looked into the question, is 5% the new normal for long-term interest rates? And talk about what the bond market repricing means for investors. It's a great show. We also answer questions that came in via our YouTube channel. One is on Amphenol, a very popular name within the AI infrastructure space. If you happen to miss it, go check it out. Best way to get every show is to follow InvestTalk wherever you get your podcast. Now, let's set the ground for today's show over the next 45 minutes or so. And our main focus point is about the war's $25 billion tab. How the Iran conflict is hitting corporate earnings globally. The meter keeps running, not just on U.S. government expenses, but the lost profit from higher input costs that companies are absorbing around the world, companies and consumers and other businesses. So we look at what industries are absorbing the bigger losses, what forward-looking investors need to watch in the upcoming earnings reports. So we'll look at that data. In addition, we'll look at productivity. In the age of AI, is productivity improving here in the United States? We'll look into that data. And then how are companies looking at their workforce in the age of AI? Are they reducing headcount, or are they making their existing employees do more, or expecting them to do more? We'll look at that as well. We also have voice bank calls on the state of the U.S. economy, as well as JP Morgan Chase, JPM. And then, as usual, the questions that came in via the comments section over on the InvestTalk YouTube channel. And, of course, I welcome your finance and investment questions right now. But we're going to head into a quick break. Please remember, you can call anytime, leave a question on the InvestTalk voice bank. 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Up next, I'll comment on today's market activity.
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27: Well, it was a nice bounce back day after some decent selling to close last week and into the early part of this week in markets. It was really driven by new optimism around the final stages, potential final stages of talks between the United States and Tehran to end this war. Frankly, I don't buy it. I just think this is more jawboning. We've seen this multiple times over the past couple of months. But the market reacted to it. It reacted to that optimism. It also reacted to, which I think is a little more real, which is Asia-bound supertankers carrying about 6 million barrels of crude passed through the Straits of Hormuz today. That would be the biggest volume to exit the Gulf in a single day since the war began. So is that a sign that even if there's a continued stalemate, that maybe the Straits being closed isn't as guaranteed as everyone is expecting? That's a possibility. Maybe that's what the market reacted to the most, because WTI did fall back below $100 per barrel, despite a record draw on inventories. That's what we saw. Massive amounts of inventories being drawn, 17.8 million barrels drawn last week of U.S. crude, driven by record exports. So we're selling a lot of oil to the world. But it's drawing down inventories dramatically, which is obviously pushing up costs domestically. And you can only do this for so long, right? You can only do this for so long because we have a finite amount of inventory. So that's the big question here. How much can we continue to supply the world while the straits are closed, mainly, and keep oil prices contained so that doesn't break the economy? That's the balancing act the current administration is dealing with. Right now, there's a tentative balance. Doesn't mean that's always going to be the case. So, once again, we'll see how this goes. But that was the market reaction today. That pushed yields down as expectations of maybe lower inflation in the medium term because of lower oil prices. So that makes sense. Dollar index was off 0.2%. Gold finished up 0.5%. Silver up 1.4%. Bitcoin up 1%. WTI was down, like I said, 5.7%, down below $100 per barrel. After hours, we had the NVIDIA earnings, which is a big market mover, potentially. So far, let's take a look here. I know after the initial report, it was down modestly. You're talking 0.5% or so. The last time I looked, let's see where we're at now. After hours, yeah, down less than 1%. So really not a whole lot of reaction so far. We'll see the follow through one way or the other tomorrow. And that could be a major market mover, because remember, NVIDIA is the largest company in the world right now by market cap. So that was the market today. Now, from time to time, we receive questions via web form from investtalk.com. And here's one that came in early. It says, A major part of my portfolio is GPC, as I ran a store for them for many years. Stock is down 26% year to date. Or sorry, 1 year. 26.74% for 5 years. It reached 175 in 2023, 151 a share most recently. It closed today at 94.88. P is 208. Let's see. I don't know why it says 208. P08. P is not 208. Currently trading at 94. Earnings 837 expected for next year. So you're talking about 11, 12 times earnings. Debt to assets 78.6. Let me pull that up. Make sure that is accurate. Says, I'm worried about this company as old and as long as it has been in business, will suddenly announce it's going bankrupt. Stock will drop to zero. Well, that is always a potential for companies with some debt, but you're talking about $6 billion in net debt on a $13 billion market cap. Not terrible, to be honest with you. Still good free cash flow, $550 million. That is down from its all-time high back in 2021, around $2 billion, but that was kind of an anomaly. Right? Typically, their free cash flow over the last decade has averaged kind of around $1 billion, so at 500, that is lower than it has been margins do look that they are shrinking. Operating margins are down to about 5% versus closer to 6 or 7% over the last 10 years. So there's a little bit of worry there. He says, GPC says they are going to divide into two companies, industrial and auto parts. I don't see this as a major jolt to the stock price. I really like the company, but nervous. Please give me your thoughts. Listen to your show every night. Thank you very much. So they're dividing up. It makes some sense because in the industrial business is probably doing much better than the parts business, auto parts business, because industrial demand is still growing. A lot does depend on how do they split up this debt. Do they saddle one with more debt than the other? That's a big question. In and of itself, I don't think it's going bankrupt, right? They're still profitable. Their cash flow is still good. They still can carry this level of debt. Their times interest earned is 6.2. I don't really worry. You know, it's not super high number, but it's not in distress or anything like that. So I think your concerns are overblown. I think it's more to do with the stock price that has been on a recent decline from 150 back in just in February, now down to around 95. So I think this is a sentiment play. The fact that you're asking this actually tells me this is probably a good time to pick it up. It's pretty cheap. Good balance sheet. I would actually be buying it here, not selling it. This is InvestTalk, now closing on 63 million downloads, thanks to you. So hang on. Our work continues after this break. So give me a call at 888-99-CHART.
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9: Hi there. I just had a general question, kind of an overall question about the state of the American economy in the next 2, 3, 4, 5 years. The market seems to be a bit overvalued. Correct me if I'm wrong. And from a government standpoint, it seems to be a lot of international entanglements, a lot of spending. Just wanted to see in broad strokes, not what's going to happen in the next 6 months or what you foresee happening, but kind of a little bit, I guess, midterm, long term, and how that's going to affect or could affect the markets. Obviously, the Fed is, I guess, in play with that as well, with rates and the change. Appreciate the show, and I'll listen. Thanks.
27: Well, I want to say the first, I want to correct the first part, which was saying the market is a little bit overvalued. I would take a bit issue with that. Everyone's been saying the market's been overvalued for a number of years. And the only way that really matters is if liquidity suddenly turns the other way. Like in 2022, when the Fed tightened policy, tightened financial conditions, tightened liquidity, and you had a large market correction. So that's the only thing you have to, when you're looking at valuation, remember, valuation is the worst market timer. You never want to look at valuation to say, okay, what's the market going to do over the next 6 months, year, 18, 20 months, etc. Over a decade, 15 years, sure. But, you know, that's usually not the time frame most people are operating in. So that's number one. Now, what's going to happen with the, you know, the medium to long term? I think AI is certainly the biggest swing factor here. In the short term, it's helping the economy because basically what you're seeing, and this can have a longer runway, I think, than most people realize, you're seeing these large hyperscalers open up their cash flows and their balance sheets to the economy. Before this CapEx spend, what did they do with all the money that they were making? I'm talking the Googles and the Amazons and the Microsofts of the world. Well, they bought back shares. They maybe upped their dividend a little bit. Mainly, they just held on to the cash. And it wasn't very stimulative. That's not very stimulative to the overall economy because it's just sitting there. It's capital that's not being used in the broader economy. Yeah, it's boosting the stock price, which helps the wealthier cohort who own shares of equities. But it's a pretty narrow economic benefit. But what these companies are doing now is spending hundreds of billions of dollars a year each from their cash flow on actual products, servers and chips and electrical infrastructure, some workers. This all has a trickle-down effect to different parts of the economy. And some of them are even dipping into their balance sheets that are very clean and saying, we're going to take on debt to do so. This is very similar to what you've seen out of the government, which is they're spending money. That is stimulative to the overall economy. What do you care, whether you like the idea of us adding more debt to our already bloated government debt? That's another question. Long term, that's an issue. It's an issue when they can't finance that debt and they have to monetize it. And then the release valve is the dollar. And then you have declining dollar and higher inflation and all of that. And that's something, you know, kind of a playbook of Japan. And that's more of, once again, a long-term trend that is likely in place. But in the near term, all this spending, both government and these mega corporations, is stimulative to the economy. So as long as they continue to spend, that's going to at least stimulate this part of the economy. And that's why the economy continues to grow. Now, will they maintain that is the question. They're certainly able to, I think, for a long period of time. Because once again, most of this is coming out of just cash flow they're earning on other businesses. For example, Meta is making a lot of money still for Instagram and their Facebook platform. Microsoft's still making a lot of money from their 365 subscriptions. Amazon's still making a lot of money from AWS and us shopping. And so this money can still continue until I think the market says, you know what? You're spending too much. Kind of what happened with Oracle, and then remember it went up a bunch and then it reversed. It's come back a little bit, but still the market is a little weary of kind of the debt that they're putting on. It may work out, it may not, but it's still kind of up in the air. So as long, I think that's when the economy will truly break, is when saying, yeah, AI will stick around, but this level of CapEx spend is not tenable for these names. And in that, it, to me, is when you'll see probably that next recession. But right now, that doesn't look like it's close. Now we're heading into a break. I'm Justin Klein, and ready for your calls now. Anytime at 888-99-CHART.
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2: With SRN News, I'm Jason Walker. Chinese leader Xi Jinping and Russian President Vladimir Putin hailing their strategic ties and energy trade during talks earlier in the day in Beijing. Both stressed the need for peace in the Middle East, but nothing was said about Russia's invasion of Ukraine. Federal prosecutors are charging Cuban President Raul Castro in the 1996 downing of civilian planes operated by exiles from Miami. The indictment was related to Castro's role in the shoot down of two small planes. At the time, Castro was Cuba's defense minister. Healthcare workers in Congo say they're underprotected and undertrained as the rare Ebola virus spreads rapidly in one of the world's most remote regions. Officials say right now dozens have died. SRN News.
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27: Our main focus point today is about the 25 $1 billion tab corporations are paying for the Iran war. And the meter keeps running, and the impact on supply chains and rising energy costs and shipping routes remains intact. So let's take a look at what industries are saying. And mainly what they're saying is that they're grappling with soaring energy prices, fractured supply chains, and trade routes that are blocked by what's going on in the Straits. At least 279 companies have cited the war as a trigger for defensive action, including increasing prices and production cuts. Others have suspended dividends or stock buybacks. They furloughed staff, added fuel surcharges, and some have even sought emergency government assistance. And many are threatening that profit margins in the second quarter and further out will be severely affected. And they're already seeing it in the consumer. They're saying that consumers are replacing, are holding back on replacing products and instead trying to repair them, for example. And most of the impact has to do with higher input costs. You're talking about fertilizer, helium, aluminum, polyethylene that goes into plastics. And about one-fifth of companies in this review, and they're looking at corporate expectations from around the world, from all types of industries. You're talking about from cosmetics to tires to detergents to cruise operators and airlines. About one-fifth said that there will be a financial hit from the war. Now, most of these were based in Europe and the UK and Asia. So less are impacted here in the United States, which is why you're seeing a bit of a setback in foreign stocks over the past couple of months compared to domestic stocks. But overall, to put this in context, the $25 billion tally is actually less than the tally that was flagged from the tariff war last year, which is about $35 billion in cost. Now, what industries were impacted the most? Number one were airlines. They represent about $15 billion of the cost because of jet fuel prices doubling. But then you had companies like Japan's Toyota warned a $4.3 billion hit. Procter & Gamble, a $1 billion post-tax profit hit. And then nearly 40 companies across industrials, chemicals, materials. So they're going to raise prices due to their exposure to the Middle East. And margins have been cut by about 0.38 percentage points for the S&P 500 industrial sector, 0.14% for consumer discretionary companies, and 0.08% for consumer staples. Autos, telecoms, household products, they were seeing the most negative revisions of more than 5% over the next 12 months. So a lot of the impacts have not yet materialized in earnings reports. Remember, the latest earnings season was about Q1, which was didn't feel much at this very tail end of Q1 when the war started. And so the impact was very minor for most of these companies because supply chains were still moving or stuff still waiting to be delivered. The true impact is just really starting to be felt. Now, what sectors have seen their profit margins increase because of this? Well, energy is the most, over 200 basis points. Real estate, 39. Information technology, 34. And materials up 22%. It's been industrials down 38%, 38 basis point of contraction, financial 17. I think that has to do with defaults for companies within the industrial space, consumer discretionary space, That's down 14 basis points. When we're talking about margins here, profit margins. Then consumer staples down 8. Like I said, healthcare down 2. So those are the main sectors that are being hit the most. But clearly,

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2: One was wondering, would you take your profits and maybe look for someplace else to make money, or would you stay in this sector and stay in this bank? I know it's supposed to be one of the better ones. So I didn't know if it would be a thumbs up in your book or if you would just jump out and look elsewhere. Look forward to hearing your words of wisdom. Thank you. Have a good day.
3: Well, J.P. Morgan is not just an investment bank. They do have an investment banking arm, but it is also a commercial bank. So it has both sides here that gives some diversity, because there are some quarters where your traditional commercial banks do well and vice versa, they can do poorly, and the investment bank side does much better. So I like the diversity there. J.P. Morgan, just one of the best run banks in the world. Earnings supposed to be up to $23.60 next year. It's only at 301. So you're talking about a low to mid-teens multiple, which I think is pretty good for a bank of this quality and with this much diversity. It's been pulling back lately because just the broad sector as a whole has. So you always have to look at that. You don't look at a name just in a vacuum. You have to look at it in context to its broader sector. If the sector is going through a choppy sideways correction, guess what? One of the largest names within that sector are likely to do something similar, and frankly, it has. But the underlying fundamentals of the bank are fine. I don't love banks right now because I do think the mid to lower consumer is starting to struggle, but JP Morgan, it does focus a lot on the business community. That's where, you know, we bank at JP Morgan. So it's great for businesses, $800 billion market cap, return equity 16%, which for a bank is very good. And it's pretty much been consistent at that profitability level since 2021. Good free cash flow. What are they doing with shares? Are they buying back shares? Yeah, they continue to take their cash flow, buy back shares. Are they raising their dividend? Yeah, they're raising their dividend as well. Back in 2017, it was paying 48 cents a share. Now it's $1.50. So it's just kind of the safest, easiest decision if you're just going to own, if you want to own a large bank. There really isn't a better choice. So don't get shaken out over a little consolidation period. That's how these things work. They stair step higher. They go through, you know, a rally, a choppy sideways pattern, which this has been in since basically late summer of last year. So I understand maybe your frustration of lack of advancement over the past 6 months or so. But it goes through these periods. And I would continue to hold it as long as you're okay with holding a bank. Let's go take another voicemail question now.
4: My name is Sam. I'm calling from West LA. I love the program and I love listening to it. Two stocks I have my eye on: Poet, P-O-E-T, and Palantir, P-L-T-R. I wanted to know your thoughts. I am holding both, so I'm just curious to know if I should unload or buy more or hold on to them. Thank you so much. Take care. Bye.
3: Well, I'll start with Palantir because that's the most popular. It's pretty easy. It's also extremely overvalued. And to me, this is just a political decision. Political analysis, shall we say. It has nothing to do with the fundamentals of the business because it's just egregiously overvalued. But if you think that their technology will continue to be deployed throughout our military by this and future administrations, or will there be some sort of

0: pushback from the constituents that they don't want a police state, a nanny state, a state that is looking at our every move and studying it and creates a system that's ripe for abuse. That's what Palantir is, bottom line. If you think that we don't have a say, that this will continue to encroach even more on our privacy as citizens, then it's probably going to continue to go up because it will become the all-seeing, all-knowing eye, and the powers that be will want to have that and keep that in their tool chest, shall we say. That's the only decision here. It's not a fundamental thing. It's all about that. So that's up to you. Now, when it comes to Poet, this is a very different name, much smaller, only about $2 billion market cap. They design, develop, manufacture optoelectronic solutions for sensing, data communication, and telecommunication markets. I would imagine this is doing well due to AI data infrastructure buildouts and semiconductor demand, all of that. They don't make money, but they are expected to finally break even next year. The $14 stock, the momentum is good. And that's what this is all that is. This is a pure momentum play. It's breaking out. It's going to be very volatile. Just look recently. Went all the way up to close to 21, pulled back yesterday, hit a low of 12 or so. Now we're up to about $15 per share at the close today. It's all over the board. Extremely high risk. Once again, doesn't make money, loses money, but heading towards break even. But where does this ultimately end up from a profitability perspective? I don't have a lot of perspective there. It's not a name that I would bet on. It's purely speculative, kind of just like Palantir is, and that seems to be the investor that you are. If I were to bet on one, it'd probably be Poet, just because I'm not a huge fan of Palantir and what they're doing. But maybe you are. Maybe you think that will continue and be used by the powers that be. Let's go pivot and answer a YouTube comment question. No, it says, I listen often to your podcast episodes. Not sure if this comment will be read, but I have a question regarding the ticker symbol GRAB, G-A-R-B. Let's take a look at this one. GRAB Holdings, it IPO'd a little over 5 to 6 years ago. I've had it on my watch list recently. I started a small position in my portfolio around $3.70. Is this a good long-term investment in your opinion? Their financials seem solid, plenty of cash on hand, and no huge debt. If I'm not mistaken, the recent earnings seems to be better than expected, and now there is news they're consolidating Superbank as a subsidiary company. If either Luke or Justin can look at GRAB or respond to my YouTube comment question on the podcast, that would be awesome. All right. Let's take a look at GRAB. I haven't heard of this. It would be considered a penny stock. Anything below $5 is considered a penny stock, but at least they are now making money. They weren't making money forever. Turned a profit last year of 6 cents. Supposed to make 11 cents this year, then 16 cents next year. So on a $3.51 stock, you're talking about a 20 multiple. Let's see. They allow merchant partners to order food or groceries, send packages, hail ride, taxis, pay online purchases. Interesting. It operates in food delivery and mobility. Interesting. GRAB Holdings. I haven't heard of this. Ah, it's out of Singapore. That's why. Ah, so you're getting Singapore. Okay. I like Singapore. I like that exposure. The free cash flow is about neutral, right around flat. A lot of cash in the balance sheet. Like you said, about $4 billion in net cash. Enterprise valued EBITDA around 14. I like that. It is around support. It's been in a downtrend, though, since the fall. That worries me a bit. But if I zoom out to a weekly chart, this is pretty good support. So I kind of like the fundamentals here. I like the trend in earnings up 79% this year, 49% next year. I would give GRAB thumbs up. That was a GRAB out of Singapore. 8899 chart, we are headed to our final break of the day, so give me a call. Once again, 8899 chart.
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9: In the early days, InvestTalk was Jerry Klein and Steve Peasley. Now the torch has been passed and a new generation of hosts is on the job. 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
10: Hello, gentlemen, and thank you for what you do. My name is David. I'm calling from San Jose regarding CNQ, Canadian Natural Resources, looking to get into the oil and gas field and want to know if this is still a good buy or am I too late? Thank you. Look forward to your answer.
0: 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Return equity around 23%, very solid, $4.7 billion in free cash flow on a market cap, about $100 billion. Good balance sheet. Nice dividend, about 3.5%. Enterprise value to EBITDA right around, or looking 6.6%. Earnings this year, so it's be $4.45. Its relative strength is 88 because oil prices have been going up and Canadian companies have been a big beneficiary of that. But this is a pure E&P company, meaning that's what pretty much all they do. They drill for oil and natural gas. We used to own this name, but we actually switched out for a name that does E&P as well as a lot of refining. Now, they have some midstream and refining operations, but others have much bigger segments. That's what we were looking for, something that had a bit more exposure there, because what you've seen in the Middle East is a lot of damage to refiners, refining facilities, etc. And only 2% of C&Q's business or revenue comes from refining operations. So that's what I would be looking for, are businesses that have more diversity. But is C&Q bad? No, it's a very well-run, like I said, just straight up E&P company. Exploration production is what E&P stands for. So I like C&Q, but I'd be looking elsewhere in Canada. Lastly, let's talk about productivity. And post-financial crisis, productivity around the world have been pretty meager. But since COVID, productivity has surged. In 2010s, it was right around 1% per year, but it has risen to about 2%, so nearly double. And the question is, why? And also, why is this important? Number one, it's important because higher productivity basically says that companies are getting more out of each worker, which limits inflation and ultimately raises economic growth, real economic growth. In fact, the Federal Reserve raised their median forecast for Americans' long-run GDP growth from 1.8 to 1.2% recently because of the resurgence in productivity. Now, a lot of people will say that it's AI, but this really started, once again, post-COVID. But AI hasn't really been a real thing until the past year and a half, at least widely used in corporate circles. Now, where is this productivity coming from? It's mainly in professional services and management. And to me, this is the clear explanation. It's work from home. It's Zoom. It's a world, it's what I work in. And it's a lot easier to Zoom all my clients, have video conferences, have phone calls, than it is to hop on a plane or drive for meetings. We work 3 days in the week in office, 2 days in the week from home. So that's less time to commute as well. And a lot of people are like that. So this is really, I think, the driver of the innovation and our productivity over the past 5 years is just leveraging technology to the nth degree and wasting less time for everybody, getting the same thing, if not more, done. So what it tells you is that there's even more room for productivity to improve in the near future because of AI and maximizing that technology as well. Now, I'm Justin Klein. 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And please be sure to rate and review on iTunes. So good news, we posted our latest wealth webinar over on our YouTube channel, which you can check out right now for free. 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
5: 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Because such advice is rendered solely on an individual basis and at times will require that the investor review a prospectus before investing. 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
12: News this hour from Town Hall. I'm Jason Walker. President Trump Wednesday delivering the keynote address and the Coast Guard Academy commencement going on. Correspondent Laura Winters.
13: And hello, cadets. And let me begin by saying a very big congratulations to the class of 2026, special class.
14: The commander-in-chief giving the graduation address from behind clear bulletproof glass. Cadets at the U.S. Coast Guard Academy in their white uniforms paying very close attention to the president's message.
13: You are the living standard bearers of America's first fleet. Congratulations. Congratulations.
14: Laura Winters reporting.
13: Amazing.
12: Well, the House has given a green light to a housing affordability measure after winning the backing of President Trump on some key measures less than 24 hours prior to the vote. Here's correspondent Bernie Bennett with an update.
15: The House amended 21st Century Road to Housing Act, passed the chamber by a vote of 396 to 13, and will be sent back to the Senate. The passage of the White House-endorsed bill marks a win for the House, which has been pressed for weeks to accept a Senate-passed version of this legislation. Speaker Mike Johnson wrote in a statement, quote, "We are grateful that a strong bipartisan majority of the House voted to pass this bill today. We urge the Senate to swiftly do the same." Bernie Bennett, Washington.
12: New Mexico authorities say three people are dead. More than a dozen first responders are being assessed for possible exposure to an unidentified substance. All that after being called to a home for a suspected drug overdose. Authorities in Tennessee say they will pay $835,000 to settle a lawsuit filed by a man who was jailed 37 days over a Facebook post he made about the assassination of Charlie Kirk. Authorities dropped a felony charge against the man. More on these stories, townhall.com.
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12: An update on a deadly public health crisis in Congo.
17: The scale and speed of this Ebola outbreak is alarming health officials. It took weeks for the virus to be identified, and by then it had spread widely in an area beset by conflict, with many families displaced from their homes. Limited facilities to test for the virus are slowing the response. The WHO says it urgently needs more financial support to fight this outbreak.
12: BBC's Ferguson Walsh. Divers have now recovered the last two bodies of the four Italians who died in an underwater cave in the Maldives last week. Victims had been exploring the cave Thursday when they disappeared. The body of their Italian diving instructor was recovered just right outside the cave. Breaking news and analysis, townhall.com. Calls for a major boycott in college sports. Here's Gethin Coolbaugh.
18: The NAACP is calling on black athletes, alumni, fans, and the general public to boycott the athletic programs of public universities in states that aim to redistrict longtime black lawmakers. If black athletes participate in the boycott, it could deplete rosters for powerhouse football and basketball programs across the Southeastern and Atlantic Coast conferences. The effort launched Tuesday comes as civil rights activists aim to apply pressure to Republican-led state legislatures through mass protests and economic boycotts. I'm Gethin Coolbaugh.
12: Aaron Rodgers says the 22nd season in the NFL for him will be his last. Pittsburgh Steelers quarterback says this is it when he was asked Wednesday if he would plan to retire at the end of the upcoming season. More on these stories at townhall.com.
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22: Three things started off this morning on the markets. Maybe the war with Iran's coming to an end again, quoted by Donald J. Trump. I think we've heard that before. We also heard from Iran that not so fast, but we also heard a lot of boats are getting through the Strait of Hormuz right now. So oil prices dropped. Bond yields, instead of creeping higher due to fear of inflation, they dropped based on the idea that oil prices dropped, meaning that things that are inflationary, like plane tickets and sending ships across the ocean that use maritime fuel, won't have to raise prices in the future as much as they do in the short term. The S&P 500 was up 1%, closing at 74.32. The Dow Jones Industrial Average up 1.3%, closing at 50,009. The NASDAQ up 1.5%, closing up 400 points to 26,270. Russell 2000 was up 2.5%, closing at 28.17. Gold was up almost 1%, 45.46 an ounce. Bitcoin was up 80 basis points, 77,583. Crude oil was down about 5.8%. The 30-year bond was a little bit alarming if you listened to the show yesterday. I was like, wait, I can keep my money in a 30-year bond and get 5.1% yield? That's pretty sweet. I can get 4.2% for a 5-year. If I think the market's overvalued and I want to like stay in cash for a little bit, I can go with a 13-week treasury and get 3.55. Those numbers are telling me the market's freaked out about inflation. The bond market is. Oh, I'm going to talk about NVIDIA in just a minute. Don't you wait. Just you wait and see. I'll talk about it. But stocks posted a strong session today. Investors bought into the semiconductor stocks from the opening bell, with NVIDIA's earnings report after the close acting as catalyst on AI. So we got lower oil, We got the bond market coming back to earth a little bit after spiking in yields. AMD was up 8.1% today. Holy shnikes, that's a lot. Intel up 7.3%. Megacap stocks had their day in the sun with a buy on the dip mentality. Tesla up 3.2%. Amazon up 2.1%. The overall Vanguard Mega Cap Growth ETF up 1.4%. The consumer discretionary sector was up 2.5%. Momentum accelerated just before midday. President Trump said we're in those final stages of talks later on. So when I say treasury yields are higher, I'm talking about the what you get for holding. Technically, it's that they're lower. With lower oil prices, we got a big old convoy of transports like Norwegian Cruise Lines, Carnival Cruise Lines, both up 8%+. United Airlines up 9.99%. Delta Airlines up 9.39%. Southwest, JetBlue, American all higher. Lennar moved higher today, up 5%, as did D.R. Horton. Strong starts. Interesting. U.S. home construction ETF finished up 4.5%. I don't want to say all's well, because it's not. Target had a great quarter with revenue and earnings. But they spent a lot of money on advertising and improving their stores to get that foot traffic in there. Better days are likely ahead. Walmart was down 2.5%. They report numbers before the market opens tomorrow. I'll talk more about that in the next segment. Outside the S&P 500, the Russell 2000 and the S&P mid-cap both outperformed. Stocks posted wins on multiple fronts today. I do have Patrick O'Hare coming up. But it was all about NVIDIA's numbers tonight, I think. Because that's one of the three things that we're thinking about right now. Prices of oil, bond yields and inflation, and AI trade. The AI infrastructure trade, the capital expenditure investments of a trillion plus, it's got Wall Street enamored. Dow Jones Industrial Average for the year is up 4.1%. The S&P 500 is up 8.6%. The S&P mid-cap up 10.1%. The NASDAQ up 13%. And they're also 2,000 up 13.5%. NVIDIA easily cleared Wall Street's bar when it came to data center revenue, its largest contributor. Company reported sales of $75.2 billion for the first quarter, up 21% sequentially, representing a 92% jump relative to the previous year. That's a pretty damn good beat. You ever had a cup of coffee on a cold winter's morning and you're like, that's a damn fine cup of joe. That's a good beat. NVIDIA's April quarter revenue topped expectations, coming in at $81.6 billion ahead of expectations for $79 billion. I saw that NVIDIA's earnings account for 20% of the S&P 500's earnings. That's an absolutely crazy number. One of the things that I wanted to see was a bigger dividend by NVIDIA. Not necessarily for me, although I do, it's my third largest position. Maybe it's my second largest position after recent moves. But NVIDIA is getting more serious about its dividend with plans to raise its quarterly payout from 1 cent a share to 25 cents a share. That's a monster jump. At current prices, it's going to yield about 0.5%. Bank of America analysts noted that NVIDIA stock was owned by some 78% of active fund managers, calling that the largest existing position. It's going to challenge this company going forward because they need to get more investors who, some of them want a little bit of growth and a little bit of income. NVIDIA went through years of growth. They never really got into growth and income. And then they figured out this, hey, our semiconductors are pretty good at artificial intelligence. And it went from a growth company to a hyper growth company. And now I think it's gone back down to a growth company. And next up, it should become a growth and income company, unless robots take off and reinvigorate the platform one more time into hypergrowth. Did you see Southwest Airlines has banned humanoid and overall robots from their flights? You know why, of course. Because they have those lithium ion batteries that need to be charged. And they sometimes catch on fire. And a fire on an airplane is no bueno. Bank of America talked about NVIDIA being owned by 78% of active fund managers. It's widely known. Other large cap tech names in the same position have added incremental investors by boosting cash returns and appealing to dividend income oriented investors. NVIDIA not only boosted their dividend yippity yappity higher, but they boosted their stock repurchase plan by $80 billion. You know, one of the things that makes me want to wear an adult diaper is that China said last week when Trump was in town, you know, you're not going to stop us if we invade Taiwan, right? Because that would hurt our relationship. And Donald Trump says, I don't talk about that. And afterwards, Trump told Taiwan, like, try not to be too meddlesome. What? I think one of the first things that could undo the NVIDIA trade is if China invades Taiwan. And there are talks now that China is going to do exactly that sometime in 2027. The odds are higher on that than 2026. It's their property from the past, a lot like Russia says Ukraine was once part of their glorious empire. But NVIDIA is going to boost their stock repurchase plan by $80 billion, adding to the $38.5 billion that was remaining under the previous authorization. Some Americans are now starting to ditch summer vacations, but travelers still going away are upping their spending. Did you know one of the top 25 jobs, according to LinkedIn, is a travel agent? What's interesting about that is back in the 1990s, the internet killed the travel agency because we could look up our own fares. We could buy online. We didn't have to use them anymore or call an 800 number. What do you think AI is going to do to the travel agency that's seen a resurgence recently? My wife went to Italy and my wife went to Mexico, and she hired a travel agent to like make sure that the times were great and everything was safe. So I get the travel agent need for wealthy people, but AI is going to be pretty good at it. Let me take a quick look to see if anything is breaking on NVIDIA. I'm not seeing anything late. AT&T is committing $19 billion of investment in California's fiber and wireless networks. They're hiring a lot of blue-collar workers. Nothing new on NVIDIA. So I'm going to have more on NVIDIA in the morning. And after hours, it's trading just a little bit lower. It closed today at 223.47. It's right now down 70 cents at 222.74. I bet that number is going to be different tomorrow after they get through their conference call and give us updates on the questions that we ask. If you've never heard a conference call, you really should listen to one. Maybe start with NVIDIA today. I'm Rob Black. Got a great show for you. Stick around. Find me online at robblackshow.com. 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
2: This is Seth Leibson for townhall.com. Numerous media outlets had a difficult time with the Rededicate 250 celebration the White House sponsored this past Sunday. One major paper reported, quote, until Trump's second term in office, it had been virtually unheard of in modern times for U.S. government officials to publicly tie the nation to a specific set of religious beliefs. Trump's cabinet members have changed that norm, close quote. Boy, that phrase, in modern times, is doing a lot of work here. Calls to prayer and Thanksgiving may be new to the old media staffed by too many young, but they'd raise no eyebrows from those who actually founded the country, like John Adams, who wrote, quote, the general principles on which the fathers achieved independence were the general principles of Christianity, close quote. We can go on and on with such language from John Adams to John Kennedy, never mind FDR's D-Day prayer, the largest public prayer in history up to that point. Just now, this country could use exactly what the White House sponsored and a lot less of what the mainstream media is offering.
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26: From the get-go today, the markets were spiking towards highs. Oil prices were falling after President Trump told reporters on Air Force One that the U.S. is in the final stages of talks with Iran. You had the bond market spike in yields yesterday, meaning you got more yield for your 30-year, 10-year, 2-year, saying inflation, alert, alert, inflation, alert, alert. Wall Street hates that because it gives wealthy people and big businesses an opportunity to stay in cash and not necessarily expose yourself to risk in a market that sometimes is highly overvalued. On top of that, you had oil, you had bonds. Oh, and you had the AI trade today with NVIDIA. Starbucks Korea CEO was fired. Listen to this. Have you ever been fired? I think I have been back when I was under 21. I think I was actually let go. Now I have to think about that, and I'll tell you more in the coming days because I think that's actually kind of funny. Starbucks Korea CEO was fired after the company launched a marketing campaign called Tank Day on the anniversary of a 1980 massacre of pro-democracy protesters. I'm guessing that's Tiananmen Square, and it's South Korea making fun of China in a stupid way. A Jackson Pollock painting sold for $181 million at auction. The most for a piece of abstract expressionist and the fourth most expensive work sold at auction ever. I saw a Jackson Pollock exhibition, and it's fascinating. If you ever get a chance to take a girl or a person other than yourself on a date, I'm not implying anything there. Museums are always great first dates. Always great first dates. And most museums have one free day of the month, FYI. The Wall Street Journal reported today that OpenAI could file for an IPO as soon as this week. The company is working with Goldman Sachs and Morgan Stanley on the IPO, which is widely expected to be one of the largest ever. OpenAI is racing against rival Anthropic to be the first startup of the current generative AI boom to go public. Here's the thing. If OpenAI says we're worth $1 billion, oh, excuse me, $1 trillion, and Anthropic says, no, we're worth $1 trillion, and SpaceX says we're worth $3 trillion, where's all that money come from? I hate this current IPO cycle because it's not like it was in the 1990s where these companies were small, medium-sized. These are legitimately gigantic titans. So you're just letting out everyone who's invested in them. You're giving them your cash to go off and play. I don't like it. But we'll see how the market holds up. The EIA came out today and talked about oil. They reported a significant drop in U.S. crude oil inventories, but oil prices mainly reacted to the potential de-escalation with Iran. Oil futures had their biggest one-day decline in 2 weeks. Reports that a total of 26 ships passed through the Strait of Hormuz in the past 24 hours also helped ease global oil supply worries. Now, again, this can all go down the toilet if there's a resumption of the war. Airlines, though, have raised fares. They've cut flights. Jet fuel's prices have skyrocketed. Closure of the Strait of Hormuz, a key waterway for nearly 20% of the world's oil supply, has also fueled concerns about a potential jet fuel shortage ahead of the peak summer travel season. Of note, this is a travel weekend. Many Americans take off Thursday through Monday. I will take off Monday. Airfares are up 21% this year. But what you saw was the airlines, all of them, and the cruise lines, most of them, wildly outperforming the markets today because of the idea of lower oil. For the Republicans to get reelected this fall, they need oil to stop going up. They need gas to stop going up. They need motor oil to stop going up. I got my oil changed, and boy, oh boy, did that price change. It used to be $80 to $100 to get a oil fill, flush, 5,000 mile, 20-point inspection. It's now $120. Walmart earnings are going to come out in the morning, and they're going to give us a read on the consumer. Most investors won't be paying attention to the retail bellwether's actual fiscal first quarter earnings. They'll just want to know about the consumer. I look at Walmart and Costco as great long-term retail plays. They work in good economies and bad economies. I look at Target as a great retirement income play, but not necessarily growth. They've had so many missteps in the last 5 years. It's as if you're watching a movie where the troops are having to go across a minefield, like, don't step on the boom. But their dividend yield is just under 3%, and that's pretty good. By the time I turn 60, I want to have my current income replaced with stocks that have dividends. With stocks that have dividends that have paid them for 10 years, 15 years, 20 years, 25 years. That I can give to my children and say, don't sell these stocks. Don't be stupid. Go live your life. You're going to be dead like me at some point in time. That's why I just gave you these stocks. So far, tax refunds have helped somewhat cushion the blow of higher energy prices, but that's starting to ease. So we're going to pay attention a lot to Walmart in the morning. I do two podcasts a day for 4 days a week, Monday through Thursday. And then I do one on Friday, which is kind of a strategy show with a little bit of current market numbers involved. The United States economy exhibits a K-shaped trend right now, with wealthier consumers thriving while lower income, middle income are struggling. They're the leg of the K going down. Overall consumer sentiment fell to an 88 reading from 94 in February. Though educated and higher income consumers saw sentiment gains of 7 and 5 percentage points respectively. Wealthier Americans continue to drive spending, offsetting pullbacks from other groups. As inflation reached a 3-year high, partly due to gas prices and oil change prices, right? Jet fuel prices. Those don't even really hit the economy for another quarter, this quarter coming up. In large part because they happened late in March and most people buy flights 60 days in advance. So they're still flying. Many people are still flying on old fares. I have an event coming up. It's with CFP Chad Burton. It is going to be a wealth preservation retirement planning event in Foster City in the middle of June on a Thursday evening, 6:30 to 8:30. You hear Chad on the show on a regular basis. 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
12: I'm Taylor Riggs, and this is the Fox Business Report.
13: The major averages were in rally mode as bond yields tumbled and oil prices fell, easing inflation fears. Chip stocks leading the rally ahead of NVIDIA's earnings report after the closing bell. The Magnificent Seven big cap tech stocks were mostly higher. The Dow up 645 points, NASDAQ higher by 400, S&P 500 up 79. And after the bell, NVIDIA reporting first quarter results, topping earnings and revenue estimates and offering a better than anticipated second quarter outlook. Its data center business brought in the bulk of its revenue, the company also increasing its quarterly dividend to 25 cents a share. And Elon Musk unveiling SpaceX's filing for its blockbuster initial public offering with the Securities and Exchange Commission. The IPO was expected to raise a record amount of money, valuing Musk's company at up to $2 trillion. That's your Fox Business Report. I'm Hillary Barsky, invested in you.
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15: Joining me now, Patrick O'Hare from Briefing.com, a reliable source of domestic and international news that you can use, giving us a weekly perspective into the markets. Briefing.com is a big Wall Street economy. IPOs, they have it all. Economic calendars, earnings releases. It's you can get lost in it. Patrick, speaking of getting lost, this market, it's dizzying at times, trying to figure out what's going to be the next couple of weeks, next couple of months, the next couple of quarters. What do you make of current market conditions?
16: Yeah, good morning, Rob. I think market conditions are clearly resilient, and it's the fallback is just driven by the strong earnings growth that we've been seeing. Of course, that's counterbalanced with concerns that the market's quite simply overbought on a near-term basis and due for a pullback, and that understanding is kind of coinciding with rising treasury yields, and that those higher yields could potentially act as the catalyst for a larger pullback. So there's a lot kind of just swirling around here, but what you still haven't seen yet is any real material setback for the equity market. And you still see some of that buy the dip interest that's been so successful for so long now in a market that continues to give the benefit of the doubt to the whole Iran situation, meaning it's still banking on the likelihood of a resolution that helps get oil flowing again, and then the whole cascading effect of that in terms of bringing down commodity prices, increasing supply, and removing that geopolitical overhang.
15: So trying to figure out this geopolitical overhang, the word on the street is when it does end, we're going to be looking at 3 to 6 months, maybe even more, to get back to a more normalized world where Iran is not fighting with the United States about the Strait of Hormuz. Maybe one day Ukraine and Russia will end their hostilities. There's been rumors. But what will a normal stock market look like? Will we get back to looking at earnings season? Will we go at margins? Is the new boogeyman instead of oil, will it be the national debt? Any thoughts?
16: Yeah, it is a finicky market in this regard, because there's almost a misdirection here in that you look at the major indices, they're all near or at record highs, but below that surface shows some of the concern about the Iran situation and the increase in inflation expectations, as well as the actual increase in inflation. At the index level, it looks as if the market is trading up and through and with little concern whatsoever for what's going on in Iran. And you can make that case because of how strong the earnings growth has been, particularly for the information technology sector. And that's all been flowing around the whole CapEx investment cycle. So you have a market that presumably is going to react well if we get this resolution, because it just kind of gets that monkey off its back altogether. And ideally, you see some relief for consumers at the gas pump and through other utility costs that help solidify the market's upbeat view of earnings expectations. And it just seems to be lying in wait for that type of resolution here. And so that is, of course, the risk is that you don't get that type of relief. But because this market hasn't really seen any hard data yet or any strong commentary out of corporate America that would suggest that the good times are over, it just continues to rally around the notion that they'll persist, that those good times will persist. And that's really, I think, what it's going to boil down to. You just need a market that's has to actually hear what everyone is saying is going to happen and see it in the data. But until that happens, it's going to continue to ride this wave of, I think, bullish enthusiasm, where you get buying on every dip, and you get this prevailing attitude that the worst case scenarios won't come to light.

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2: So I think that kind of caught the stock market's attention in the past week, because the pace of the increase has been pretty rapid here. The level is, generationally speaking, a lot of people don't think, they think 5% is high, and 4.5% on the 10-year is terribly high, when in fact it really isn't. There's some normalization coming back, I think, into the treasury market in a way that could be good for savers here. But clearly we need to get inflation under control. Going long duration here now would be a bet on the expectation that inflation will get under control, and then you have a nice real safe return embedded there in your treasury holdings for an extended period, assuming that inflation remains under control. But as of yet, we haven't seen that come to pass. A lot of talk, obviously, about how things will look much better once we get the energy price shock behind us. And there's the concern now, though, is that there's some more sustainable inflation bleeding into services and as well as goods pricing. And that can be a headwind here if rates do remain elevated, because those also create some added competition for stocks.
3: So let me give you some time, because I've taken up the first half of our allotment with my personal requests. What are you seeing in the market right now that you find insightful or troubling or even nice, appeasing?
2: What I see that's remarkable, exciting, and concerning is the behavior of the semiconductor stocks, right? And just how they're trading, frankly. Remarkably, between the low yesterday and the high today, the Philadelphia Semiconductor Index is up 8%. That's quite a feat. And there's just this never say die trading mentality there as it relates to the semiconductor space. And obviously, we've heard a lot of good commentary as it relates to CPU demand here with the rise of AI agents to go along with the GPU need for the AI build-outs. And you have a total addressable market that's expanding like crazy, and I think that's being reflected in these prices. But just having been doing this for almost 30 years now, you do have to get concerned when you see these parabolic moves. There's so much good news priced in that they're so priced for perfection, that any chink in that armor can lead to a more serious setback here. And the timing here is beautiful.
3: Anything that you're working on in more big picture, so we can take a step back and get away from the bullet shot into the stock market and kind of see the painting, if you will, from a distance?
2: Yeah, a couple of things exploring here. One is repatriation risk, and it relates in part to what we were talking about earlier with higher yields, but not just higher yields here, but higher yields around the globe. And so as you get those higher interest rates in other sovereign bond markets, maybe less of an incentive for those foreign buyers to come into our market and buy our treasuries, and or wanting to repatriate some of their money that's been parked here in the U.S. back into their local market. So that's something just kind of exploring. Another idea I'm looking at is just the potential risk of these huge IPOs that are coming, SpaceX, Anthropic, OpenAI. Might those potentially pose a risk for the current setup of the so-called Magnificent Seven? Because there's going to be so much capital chasing those particular IPOs. It's got to come from somewhere, and we wonder if there's going to be some type of rotational risk out of some of those Magnificent Seven names to support these new IPOs that are expected to be just blockbusters when they come out.
3: Just a real quick one. Have you seen some of the valuations being put on SpaceX? Not only is it going to be the biggest IPO ever, but sales, price to sales ratios, it's insane.
2: And the future of space is pretty, to infinity and beyond.
3: Fair enough.
2: And I think that Jeff Bezos said it today on CNBC that space is going to be a gigantic industry, and the wheels are in motion here to kind of help figure out how to capitalize on all the opportunities that are out there waiting for us in space. But clearly, we're not even in the early innings, I don't think. We're in the pregame as it relates to the build-out of the space industry. But

0: But I would agree that there's a lot of growth opportunity there, and the market being what the market is, it's assigning a whole lot of value to a tremendous growth opportunity in front of it actually coming to pass. But I think you have investors that are also relying on Elon Musk's track record in terms of really taking advantage of early market opportunities and being successful in building them out into endurable business models.
1: Thank you so much. You're a good sport this week for the odd questions that I throw your way. It's Patrick O'Hare with Briefing.com, a reliable source of domestic international news. I start my day every day with his page one. I end my week with his big picture. 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
2: With SRN News, I'm Jason Walker. Federal prosecutors charging former Cuban President Raul Castro in the 1996 downing of civilian planes operated by exiles in Miami. The indictment was related to Castro's role in the shootdown of the two small aircraft operated by the exile group Brothers to the Rescue. At the time, Castro was Cuba's defense minister. The NAACP, calling on black athletes, alumni, fans, and the general public to boycott the athletic programs of public universities in states that aim to redistrict longtime black lawmakers. A House committee has discussed the future of the Transportation Security Administration by the Trump administration, lobbying now to replace TSA officers with private contractors. SRN News.
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1: Retirees, one of the big worries is living too long and running out of money. Crazy, right? You work your whole life from 20 to 60, you retire at 60, 65. You think this is it, the golden years are ahead, and then you live to 90, 95, 100, and you run out of money, and you have to be a burden to your children or a burden to the state. It stinks. Inflation and a broader cost of living concerns are weighing down retirees right now, according to a new poll. I want you to have 10 to 20 times your salary minimum before you retire. There was a survey that went out that says half of retirees say their expenses in retirement are higher than they expected. They didn't budget correctly. 58% say they don't know how long their savings is going to last. So they didn't plan well enough. Trust me, I have some wonky math in mind, but I'm also working with a financial planner who can look at me and go, that's not quite right. This is gloomy. Unaffordability woes weigh on Americans of all ages. Inflation has come down from the 9.1% level that it hit in 2022, but it remains stubbornly elevated. I don't think inflation was Biden's fault. I think it was COVID's. And maybe all of America should have drank bleach or shined a big light down our throat to kill it off. Not. I think there's some big policy mistakes made. I think the world shut down because the world didn't want to die. My mother died of COVID. So there's a reality to it. Tariffs had, and one of my best friends, by the way, he was in the hospital for 7 days on a respirator. Probably the healthiest person I know. And it's fantastic to hear the story of, you know, when you wake up and there's a respirator in your throat, the first thing you want to do is pull it out. And the last thing you want to do is pull it out. Trump's tariffs have added to some cost of goods. The war with Iran has recently pushed gas prices and motor oil and jet fuel and marine fuel higher. Older Americans are challenging retirement, and they're kind of losing. They're trying to adapt to, you know, rising expenses while living on a fixed income. Retired Americans surveyed by Schroders. So their top concern was that inflation would erode the value of their assets. You do not want to be in this situation. Tell your children today, when they get into a job, save 10 to 15% of your salary in your 20s. 15% of your salary from your age 30 to 60. Believe in capitalism. Don't get freaked out about the market, because your alternatives are to be poor in retirement and worry about, did you save enough? Cash is trash. You can't earn 0% on your cash. Lifespans are now extending well into their 80s and beyond. Your savings may need to work a little bit, like 3 or 4 decades. We've been in a bull market for stocks. I do believe we are in an AI bull market currently, with spending of $1 trillion+ on the table. Some of it coming from cash flow, some of it coming from bond offerings to big tech companies. But one of the things the big tech companies are doing is they're laying down, hey, if you want to use our web services, you can. And you could use Anthropic's model. You can use OpenAI's ChatGPT. You could use whatever Microsoft's flavor of the month is, or Google's. I think you're going to see more companies sign up for these services and create more productivity and profit margins. So I think right now we're in an AI bull market. It's going to probably last another, this is an assumption, 18 months to 36 months. Could be a little shorter than that. Could be a little bit longer than that. And then that AI tech investment should be transferred into value stocks, European stocks, mid-cap stocks, maybe not the big top 20 stocks of the S&P 500, which probably 16 of them are AI oriented. Eli Lilly and Novo Nordisk are going to save so many lives with their GLP-1s. We're going to live longer. A bull market for stocks has benefited investors who own equities, but many Americans haven't saved enough for retirement. The median 401k for people in their 60s is $187,249. Social Security is going to be about $22,000. It's a little bit more every year, but so is rent, and so is food, so is gas. For those of people in their 70s, the median balance is $95,000. I don't know if keep in mind in your 70s, your healthcare costs explode on the upside. 2/3 of Americans say they wish they had done more planning before retirement. 32% currently work with a financial advisor. If you want to work with my personal financial advisor or the team that I work with, drop me an email, rob@robblack.com. 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
3: News this hour from Town Hall. I'm Jason Walker. Federal prosecutors in Florida unsealing an indictment charging former Cuban leader Raul Castro and five others in connection with the Cuban military's fatal downing of two planes in 1996. President Trump says the United States wants to help Cuba, and indicting Castro is a big step.
4: We have Cuba on our mind. Very important. A lot of problem for a lot of years, and this was a big, I think it was a very big moment for people that not only Cuban Americans, but people that came from Cuba that want to go back to Cuba, people that want to see their family in Cuba. I think this is a very big day, very important day.
3: Thousands of residents evacuated in Southern California. Several wildfires still growing. The wind-driven Sandy Fire northwest of L.A. is a major concern.
5: Firefighters were challenged initially by rapid fire growth in windy conditions. Sadly, we did have one home that we've confirmed has been destroyed. And while that is only one home, it is the home that belonged to the family that lived here for many years, and a tragic loss for that family.
3: Ventura County Fire Department spokesman Andrew Dowd says 750 firefighters battling the blaze, but homeowner Ron Wessler says the wildfire reached his neighborhood rapidly.
6: We lost one house here on the corner. They saved all the rest of the houses, but it was just a horrifying experience.
3: Chinese leader Xi Jinping and Russian President Vladimir Putin hailing their strategic ties and energy trade during talks in Beijing. They oversaw the signing Wednesday of 40 cooperation agreements in trade, technology, and media. Both leaders stressed the need for peace in the Middle East to ensure energy stability. More on these stories, townhall.com.
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0: Once again, it's time for Yesteryear, a look back at your favorite dramas, westerns, comedies, and musical variety shows from the golden age of radio. Here's your host for Yesteryear, Craig Roberts.
1: Time once again to settle into your favorite easy chair for yet another hour of vintage radio. Later on, it's Dick Powell starring in Richard Diamond, Detective. But first, on the lighter side, let's Let George Do It. Let George Do It was a West Coast detective mystery program first heard on Mutual Don Lee in 1946. Bob Bailey, who would go on to Yours Truly, Johnny Dollar, played Private Eye George Valentine. In the early shows, George's brawn was underplayed, and his skill at solving scientifically all matter of murder and mayhem was brought to the fore. He was assisted by a rather dumb office boy named Sonny, played by Eddie Firestone Jr., and a secretary girl Friday named Claire Brooks, played by Francis Robinson. Joe Kearns was Caleb the Elevator Man. Owen Vincent produced and Polly Hopkins wrote the scripts. In all, it was a quite respectable show for a canned West Coast program, but George was just another detective with a gutsy style and a nose for trouble. Return with us now to those thrilling days of yesteryear and Let George Do It with The Harding Bookshop Mystery from November of 1946. Another classic show from the golden age of radio here on Yesteryear.

0: George Valentine would be the last person in the world to take a job that was not exciting, even with a large salary attached. That's why he opened his office and advertised to solve any problem for a fee, of course. Well, he's had his excitement all right, sometimes more excitement than he bargained for. Right now, George, his secretary, Claire, and Sonny are driving along in his car.
1: Mr. Valentine, why so much mystery? Where are we going?
2: Just playing hooky from the office, huh, Mr. Valentine?
1: We can't afford to play hooky, Mr. Valentine. You know that.
3: Have you two ever heard of the Harding Bookshop?
2: Not I.
1: Never. Why? Should we have?
3: Well, that's where we're going.
2: To buy a book?
1: Of course not, Sonny. Mr. Valentine has a book.
3: Here, bright girl, take a look at this newspaper clipping.
2: What does it say, sis?
1: William Harding, eccentric owner of the Harding Bookshop, died in his sleep last night. He leaves his widow Harriet and a nephew Frank. Mr. Harding had been in poor health.
3: Okay, that's enough.
1: Well, what about it? Man dies in his sleep. Where do we come in?
3: Well, his widow phoned. She wants me to meet her at the bookshop at 11. She made it sound urgent.
2: Jeepers, I wonder why she wants to see you.
3: An eccentric book dealer dies in his sleep. His widow is very anxious to see me. Kids, I don't know what it's all about, but it has all the ingredients for some real excitement.
2: No use, Mr. Valentine. The bookshop's closed.
1: Maybe Mrs. Harding hasn't arrived yet.
3: Wait a minute. I think I hear someone in there.
4: I'm sorry, but we're not open for business. The shop is closed.
3: Oh, Mrs. Harding, I'm Mr. Valentine, and these are my assistants.
4: Oh, of course. I've been expecting you. Come in.
2: Suffering cats. Look at the place.
1: Books scattered all over.
3: Yeah. Somebody been searching for something, Mrs. Harding?
4: You can see why I called you. Someone broke in here last night.
3: Did you phone the police?
4: No, I didn't.
3: No? Why not?
4: Because I think it was an inside job. The windows were securely locked. They don't look as though they'd been tampered with. Someone unlocked the door and walked right in.
3: I see. You suspect someone in your family. That's why you didn't phone the police.
4: Mr. Valentine, I won't try to keep anything from you. I suspect my husband's nephew, Frank.
3: Did he have keys to the shop?
4: As far as I know, my husband and I had the only keys.
3: But you must have some reason for suspecting Frank.
4: Well, he's always been a wild boy. I never had any use for him. My husband was fond of him. He even had Frank helping here in the shop.
3: Mrs. Harding, just what was this person looking for, do you know?
4: Money.
3: Money?
4: I'm not sure, of course, but I think my husband had some money hidden away here.
3: Uh-huh.
4: You may have heard my husband was... Well, he was odd. It would be like him to hide the money in his shop.
3: Then he mentioned some money to you?
4: He always said that we'd be well taken care of in our old age, and yet he died penniless.
3: I see. And just what do you want me to do?
4: If there's any money here, I want you to find it. I'll pay you, of course.
3: Oh, of course. But the shop's already been searched. Maybe the money's been found.
4: I don't think so. You see, I frightened the person away.
3: Oh, then you saw someone.
4: I just caught a glimpse of someone running away. It was dark, but I think it was a man.
3: Mm-hmm. Why did you come down here last night, Mrs. Harding?
4: I wanted to look around myself.
3: Oh, yes, yes, of course. All right, Mrs. Harding, I'll keep in touch with you. Come on, kids.
4: I'll be waiting to hear from you.
3: Let's go, kids.
1: What do you make of it, Mr. Valentine?
3: Say, quite a girl, isn't she? Her husband dies, and that same night she's down at his shop looking for any money he may have hidden.
2: Well, why don't we stay here and search the shop?
3: Because someone beat us to it, Sonny. Besides, I want to know a little more about this case. And a little more about Harding's death, too.
1: Mr. Valentine, do you think he was murdered?
3: I'm just guessing. Come on, let's go to the car.
5: Hey, wait a minute. I want a word with you.
2: Jeepers, I wonder who that is.
3: Must be the nephew.
5: I just want to warn you not to believe half of what my aunt tells you. She's not herself. She's hysterical.
3: Oh. Well, I don't agree with you, Frank. Your aunt seems unusually calm, considering.
5: Calm? She called you in, didn't she? She knew what she was doing. Why would she call in a private investigator?
3: How did you know I'd been called in?
5: Well, you were, weren't you? Suppose she told you there's some money hidden over there. It's a lot of baloney.
3: Is it?
5: You're just wasting your time. They said some money disappeared after my father died, too, but we never found any. There's always that kind of talk when some eccentric dies.
3: Just when did your father die?
5: 5 years ago.
3: Uh-huh. Frank, were you with your uncle when he passed away?
5: No. It was during the day. I was in the shop with my aunt. Miss Barry phoned us.
3: Miss Barry?
5: Alice Barry, the nurse. My uncle's known her since she was a child. Of course, she's a young woman now. Very attractive, too.
3: Okay, Frank. See you again sometime.
5: No, you won't. I'm going to tell Aunt Harriet to call you off.
3: Yeah, do that.
1: Do you think she'll listen to him, Mr. Valentine?
3: No, she doesn't trust him. Claire, I want you to get all the information you can on Harding's death, then meet me here.
1: Here?
3: Yeah, in front of the bookshop, about 10 o'clock tonight, in Sunny.
2: Yes, sir.
3: Get down to the Evening Express. Talk to Ben Steele. He's a friend of mine. He'll let you look through the old newspaper files.
2: But what am I going to be looking for?
3: Well, Frank's father died 5 years ago. Get what you can on it.
2: Okay, Mr. Valentine. Hey, what are you going to be doing?
1: Oh, he's going to talk to the nurse, of course.
3: Why, Claire, how did you guess?
1: Oh, she's young and attractive. Naturally, you'd want to investigate that yourself, Mr. Valentine.

0: Mr. Harding had been ill for years. There was nothing mysterious about his death. But don't take my word for it. Talk to Dr. Mark.
1: Oh, I'd rather talk to you, Miss Berry.
0: And I know Mr. Harding didn't leave any money. You're wrong about that, too. If you don't mind my saying so.
1: Miss Berry, when a woman is beautiful, she can toss my theories into the ash can, and I don't open my mouth.
0: I'll find that out after I get to know you better.
1: Oh? You're going to know me better?
0: Of course.
1: What makes you think Harding didn't leave any money?
0: Because he couldn't even afford to pay me a salary. He gave me this box of old phonograph records instead.
1: I see. Miss Berry.
0: Alice.
1: Alice?
0: Alice.
1: Alice, did Harding die in his sleep?
0: Oh, yes.
1: Then he didn't say anything before he died?
0: Well, he mumbled something.
1: Mumbled something? What, could you tell?
0: I suppose he thought he was a little boy again, listening to Mother Goose.
1: Why, what did he say?
0: Mary had a lamb.
1: Mary had a lamb? Are you sure?
0: Well, the words Mary and lamb were plain enough.
1: Uh-huh. Look, here's my card. If you think of anything else, give me a buzz, will you?
0: I'll give you a buzz.
1: Oh, good. Say, how does that verse go? Do you remember?
0: Mary had a little lamb. Its fleece was white as snow.
1: Oh, yeah, yeah. And everywhere that Mary went, the lamb was sure to go.

0: here late.
1: I was detained.
0: By the nurse?
1: Now, never mind.
0: What are we going to do, Mr. Valentine?
1: Well, we're going to get inside this bookshop.
0: Hey, Mr. Valentine, where did you get those keys?
1: They've opened lots of doors. See? Never fail.
0: I'll try to find a light switch.
1: Now, don't bother. I'll use my flashlight. Sonny.
0: Yeah, Mr. Valentine?
1: Stand near the window, will you? Let me know if you see anyone.
0: Okay. Mr. Valentine, the books are all back in place.
1: Well, Mrs. Harding must be a neat housekeeper. Come on, Claire. Now, we're looking for the section that has books for children.
0: Then the nurse did give you a clue. Was she helpful?
1: Oh, yes. And beautiful.
0: Really? Tell me about her.
1: Well, I haven't time. Couldn't do it justice. Here we are now. Let's see. Peter Rabbit, Alice in Wonderland. Hey, look for Mother Goose.
0: Is she a blonde?
1: Yes. Treasure Island.
0: A natural blonde?
1: Oh, Claire, will you concentrate on Mother Goose?
0: No. Is this what you're looking for?
1: Yeah, good, good. Now find Mary Had a Little Lamb.
0: Why?
1: Oh, Claire.
0: Oh, all right. Little Jack Horner, Little Miss Muffet, Mary Had a... Oh, here it is.
1: Good, good. Now read it.
0: Mary had a little lamb. Its fleece was white as snow.
1: Uh-huh.
0: And everywhere that Mary went, lamb was sure to go. Do you want all the verses?
1: Well, isn't there anything written on that page?
0: No.
1: Well, maybe there's some more Mother Goose books.
0: These are all there seem to be.
1: Okay, hang on to it.
2: Put your hands up.
0: Oh, Mr. Valentine, softer and cap.
1: Now, what are you doing here, Frank? Where did you come from?
2: I was in back. I've been waiting for someone to show up.
1: Why? What made you think someone would show up?
2: Well, the place was ransacked last night.
1: And you thought it might happen again tonight, huh?
2: You can't tell. And Harriet says she frightened the person away. He might come back.
1: Uh-huh. That may be why you're here. Or then again, you might be looking for the money yourself.
2: I told you there isn't any money.
1: Okay, Frank. Now put that gun away. You might hurt somebody.
2: And get out of here, all of you.
1: All right, we're going. Coming with us?
2: I'm going to stay here and keep an eye on things.
1: Say, that's a very good idea, Frank. Just keep an eye on things.

0: Mary had a little lamb. Its fleece was white as snow. Everywhere that Mary went, the lamb was sure to go.
1: Mr. Valentine, it's a little late to be reading Mother Goose.
0: Well, look, here's what we've got so far, kids. Harding's brother, who's supposed to have money, dies, but he doesn't leave anything. On the other hand, Harding, who's supposed to be poor, tells his wife they'll be provided for in their old age.
1: Oh, I see. You think he had his brother's money.
2: And he hid it in his bookshop.
0: That's what Mrs. Harding thinks. And so does Frank.
1: Well, go on.
0: Well, this Mother Goose rhyme should lead us to the money.
1: Why?
0: Because Harding tried to tell Alice about it before he died.
1: Alice?
0: The nurse.
1: Oh, first name.
0: Oh, definitely.
2: Hey, who'd be phoning at this hour?
0: I get it, will you, Claire?
1: Hello?
3: Is Mr. Valentine there?
1: Yes, who's calling?
3: Alice Barry.
1: Oh, just a minute. Your nurse. And she's not a natural blonde. I can tell by her voice.
0: Oh, have it your way. Hello, Alice.
3: Mr. Valentine, maybe I can help you after all.
0: Yeah, what's up?
3: Well, you remember that Mr. Harding left me a box of records?
0: Yes.
3: Well, I was looking through the box of phonograph records when suddenly I... Oh!
0: Hello. Hello, Alice.
1: Mr. Valentine, what's the matter?
0: Something's happened to her. I'll get over there quick.
4: George was about to get some important information. The nurse, Alice Barry, phoned him, but before she could explain, something happened to her. Now, it's a few minutes later, George is opening the door to her apartment.
0: Alice! Alice! Oh, you poor kid. Oh. Here, let's get you on that couch.
5: Oh.
0: Now, take it easy. You're going to be all right.
5: Oh, Mr. Valentine.
0: Wait a minute. I'm going to put you down here. There you are. Now, you better lie still for a few minutes. I'll get you a drink of water.
5: No, please don't leave me.
0: Don't be frightened. Hey, you've got a nasty-looking bruise on your forehead. Otherwise, you seem to be okay. How do you feel?
5: Oh, like I've got two heads.
0: Yeah, I'll bet. Want to tell me what happened?
5: Well, there isn't anything to tell. I was talking to you on the phone, and then it happened. Somebody took a sock at me.
0: Well, who was it? Don't you know?
5: No, he must have crept up and hit me from behind.
0: From behind?
5: Yes.
0: Oh, you didn't see him at all, huh?
5: No, for all I know, it might have been a woman.
0: Yeah, it might very well have been a woman. What about the records?
5: No, I guess they're gone. They're on that table over there.
0: That's bad luck.
5: Oh, don't worry about them. It was just an old bunch of records. Believe me, it follows endearing young charms, who is Sylvia, and a few more like that.
0: But I thought you discovered something about them.
5: I guess the person who stole them thought so, too. No, Mr. Valentine, that's not why I phoned you.
0: Feel like telling me about it?
5: Of course. You see, while I was looking through the records, I kept thinking about Mr. Harding and what he'd said just before he died.
0: Yes?
5: I could almost see the whole thing all over again. He was moaning and tossing around in the bed. I ran to him and felt his pulse.
0: Go on.
5: I told you that he said Mary had a lamb. But now as I think back, Mr. Valentine, I'm almost certain he said, Mary Hayden Lamb. Mary Hayden Lamb.
0: Mary Hayden Lamb. A woman's name?
5: That's right. Do you think it means anything?
0: Well, it must mean something. Yeah. It'll probably lead us right to the money. That is, if there is any money. Now look, I gotta beat it. But I want you to lock the door behind me, understand?
5: Don't worry. After this, I'll always lock my door.
0: Good. Better put some ice on that forehead. It's turning a beautiful purple.
5: I'll be all right. Mr. Valentine.
0: Yeah?
5: If it does mean anything, will you let me in on it? I feel as though I have a stake in this now.
0: Oh, I don't blame you. Okay, Alice. I'll keep in touch with you. Hey, open up. Hey, Mr. Ward. Mr. Ward, hey, open up.
6: Out of your mind. What are you doing here at this hour?
0: I want to buy a book.
6: Well, go away, go away. We're closed. Come back in the morning.
0: Oh, now, wait a minute. Don't close the door, Mr. Ward. I got to have something to read tonight.
6: You realize it's after 11?
0: I know. I'm terribly sorry, but let me in, will you?
6: Oh, all right. Come in. Other people have sane customers, but I suppose it's got to be a mystery with at least six murders in it.
0: Mr. Ward, did you ever hear of a book called Mary Hayden Lamb?
6: Never, no.
0: Are you sure? I came here because you have a reputation for knowing every book that's ever been published.
6: There's never been a book published by that name. Now, however, if you were to ask if there were ever a novelist by that name, I'd give you a different answer.
0: A novelist? Yes. Hey, of course. Why didn't I think of that? Well, tell me about her.
6: Well, she was a local writer, and to my knowledge, she wrote but one book, thank heaven.
0: Why do you say that?
6: Because it's by far the worst trash it's ever been my bad luck to read.
0: I see. What's it called?
6: Isle of Love. It's about a girl and an island and a man. And if you want something to put you to sleep, I'll personally guarantee you your money back.
0: Then you've got a copy, huh?
6: One. Almost sold it this afternoon.
0: Almost sold it? Is that so? Someone wanted it, huh?
6: Well, ask me about it anyway. But evidently I had the good taste to turn it down. I Found it on the counter when I was putting my books away.
0: Well, who asked to see the book, Mr. Ward? Do you remember?
6: Certainly not. I do a big business, young man, and I can't keep track of every customer who walks into my shop. Unless they make a special impression by getting me out of bed at this unearthly hour.
0: Okay. Anyway, you've made a sale. I'll take Isle of Love.
6: No, you've made a bad choice. Yeah, here you are. Marked down to 89 cents. And, young man, believe me, I'm cheating you.
0: Hey, Claire, Sonny, come on, wake up.
5: Oh, hello, Mr. Valentine.
1: May we go home now, slave driver?
0: Oh, I'm sorry, kids. I know it's late, but we can't stop now. Don't dare take the chance. Somebody may be getting desperate.
5: What do you mean?
1: What do you expect to happen?
0: Well, nothing if I can beat him to it. Now, Claire, I've got a job for you. How are you in the charm department?
1: Charm?
0: Yeah, that's right. Have you got any? Don't answer that.
1: Whom do I have to charm?
0: Frank.
1: The nephew? I quit.
2: Hey, I knew he was suspicious. As soon as I saw him, I said to myself, now there's
0: Shut up, will you, Sonny? Claire, I want you to get Frank out of the bookshop tonight.
1: So that you can get in there without his seeing.
0: That's the idea. Think you can do it?
1: Oh, it should be simple, even if my hair isn't blonde. Oh, don't worry, Mr. Valentine. I'll take care of Frank.

0: Who is it?
1: Oh, put that gun down, Frank. It's Claire.
0: Oh. You're Mr. Valentine's assistant, aren't you? What do you want?
1: Well, Mr. Valentine's just down the street at your aunt's house.
0: What do you want?
1: Well, I was with them, but then they wanted to talk alone, so... Well, they sort of left me stranded. Don't I look stranded?
0: Yeah.
1: Well, your aunt was giving Mr. Valentine an earful. She's not very fond of you, is she?
0: You can't forget that I was once a wild kid. I have straightened out since then.
1: Oh, I can see that.
0: What do you want?
1: I want to come in. Use the phone to call a cab.
0: Why didn't you stop at a drugstore?
1: Oh, well, all right, if it's the way you feel about it. Good night.
0: Wait a minute.
1: Hmm?
0: Pretty late for you to be wandering around.
1: Oh, I knew you had fine instincts, Frank.
0: Oh, all right. Come on, I'll take you in my car.
2: Okay, Sonny, come on.
3: The coast clear?
2: Yeah, they just drove away in Frank's car. Now, don't turn on the lights.
3: Excuse me for asking, Mr. Valentine, but just what are we looking for?
2: We are looking for a book.
3: More Mother Goose?
2: No, The Isle of Love. There ought to be a copy just like this one somewhere in here.
3: But why do you want two copies?
2: Don't you understand, Sonny? I've got to have Mr. Harding's copy of this book.
3: Oh, no, I don't understand.
2: Never mind, just start looking.
3: Yeah, but Mr. Valentine, there's at least 1,000 books in the shop.
2: Let's see now. Mary Hayden Lamb was a local writer. Now, why would Harding choose her book unless... Well, wait a minute. I think I got it, Sonny. He must have known her.
3: Well, what of it?
2: That means it would be Harding's personal book, see?
3: Oh. No, I don't see.
2: Come on. There's a little room in back of the store. Remember? That's where Frank was hiding the last time we were here.
3: Yeah, that's right.
2: Well, come on.
3: Hey, it's dark.
2: Careful now. Here we are. I'll look around with my flashlight. Now, let's see.
3: Hey, there's a desk, Mr. Valentine.
2: Any books on it?
3: Sure.
2: Read the titles.
3: Webster's Dictionary, The Complete Shakespeare, Cooking for Fun, and The Isle...
2: The Isle of Love, that's it. Grab it, Sonny, let's get out of here.
3: Okay, Mr. Valentine.
2: We'll take it back to the office.
3: Hey, aren't we ever going to get to sleep tonight?
2: We haven't time. Now, let's get to the car. Sonny, duck.
3: Jesus, what was that?
2: Somebody took a shot at
3: me. Mr. Valentine.
2: It's all right, Sonny, you missed.
3: Yeah, but let's get out of here quick. I don't think that person likes us. And then somebody started shooting at us. Oh, it was plenty exciting, sis.
1: You're lucky. Frank's a bore. His conversation is brilliant. It's either yeah or yeah.
3: I guess it was Mrs. Harding shooting at us, huh, Mr. Valentine? Because Frank was with Claire.
1: Not for long.
2: No?
1: No, he just took me to a cab stand.
2: I see. Run out of charm?
1: Oh.
3: Jeepers, Mr. Valentine, you've just about taken that book apart.
2: Well, there's nothing in here. No secret compartment, no writing on the pages. I can't find a thing.
1: Well, then let's go home and get some sleep.
2: No, we can't stop now. Okay, kids, make yourselves comfortable.
3: What are you going to do?
2: Well, I'll have to start reading the book.
1: Aloud?
2: Certainly. I might miss something.
3: You're going to read all of it?
2: That's right. Here we go. The summer sun was setting in a blaze of glory, casting its light like a shimmering ribbon of golden orange across the lake. On the bank, her wavy hair streaming from her uplifted head, stood Jennifer.
1: Oh, I can tell this is going to be a classic.
2: Perhaps her dream of love was to become a reality, for coming toward her was a canoe, and in the canoe was a man.
1: Mr. Valentine, you think Sonny's old enough?
2: Oh, keep quiet, will you? Jennifer sighed longingly. Sonny, perhaps her stay on the island was at an end. Her face was alive with expectancy. Weeks had gone by. Jennifer knew that this was her man.
1: What choice did she have on a desert island?
2: In spite of his aloofness, in spite of his air of mystery, Jennifer knew that she loved him. And then a wonderful thing. He knelt beside her and kissed her.
4: Well, it's about time.
2: Oh, she said, then you do love me.
1: Naive creature, isn't she?
2: Yes, he answered. I love you with all my heart. If you don't believe me, look carefully when the grandfather's clock strikes the hour of midnight. And I love you, too, she told
1: him. Wait a minute. What was that again?
2: And I love you, too, she told him.
1: No. Go back to where he loves it.
2: Oh, yes, he answered. I love you with all my heart. If you don't believe me... Look carefully when the grandfather's clock strikes the hour of midnight.
1: Hey, that doesn't make sense.
2: Hey, wait a minute. The printing on this page looks a little different. Yeah, so does the paper. Claire, get my copy of the book.
1: Here it is.
2: Okay, turn to page 82. Come on. Okay, now read that part.
1: Yes, he answered. I love you with all my heart. I swear it, Jennifer.
2: That's enough. This is it, kids. Mr. Harding printed this page himself. Look carefully when the grandfather's clock strikes the hour of midnight.
3: Mr. Valentine, there's a grandfather's clock in the bookshop.
2: That's right, Sonny. And there's where that money must be hidden. Claire, get Mrs. Harding on the phone. Tell her to meet us at the bookshop right away.
1: At this hour?
2: And then phone Frank at the shop. Tell him to expect it.
1: All right.
2: Oh, and Claire, phone Miss Berry, will you? She wanted to be in on the kill.
1: Oh, now you've got me phoning your blonde for you. Well, whatever you say, Mr. Valentine.
5: What are you waiting for, Mr. Valentine? Why don't you give me my money?
0: You mean my money, Aunt Harriet.
2: Now, don't fight over the money. We don't even know if there is any.
5: Then why did you call us here?
0: And why bring Alice into this?
2: Well, if there is any money, you'll have to thank Alice. She gave me the clue.
6: Then it really was a clue, Mr. Valentine.
2: That's right, Alice. It led me to a book. And in the book, I found some words that Mr. Harding printed. It said, look carefully when the grandfather's clock strikes the hour of midnight.
0: The grandfather's clock? I'm going to see about
2: it. Now, take it easy, Frank.
5: Now, Frank, that's not your property. Get away from that clock.
0: There's nothing in here.
2: The clue didn't say there was something in the clock. It said, look carefully when the grandfather's clock strikes the hour of midnight.
0: Well, it's striking 12 now.
2: Well, what's different about the clock when it strikes 12 than at any other time?
1: When it strikes 12, both hands point up.
2: Smart girl, Claire. Sonny, hand me that chair.
5: Okay. You think there's something on top of the clock?
2: No, above it. On the wall here. Yeah, see? There's a false panel.
0: Need any help?
2: Oh, thanks, Frank. I think I could do it with the heel of my hand. That does it.
5: What is it?
6: Is there something in there?
2: Yes, a package.
5: What's in it?
2: A minute, I'll see. Well. Bills, large denominations, and lots of them.
0: Let me have that.
2: Now, don't rush me. Hey, there's a note here, too.
5: What does it say?
2: Mrs. Harding, is this your husband's handwriting?
5: No, it isn't.
0: That's my father's handwriting. His money is mine.
2: Not so fast, Frank.
1: Well, what does the note say?
2: It says, Dear Brother Bill, I'm leaving this money in your care. Frank is too wild to be trusted with it. When he settles down, you can give it to him.
0: Then give it to him.
2: Oh, wait a minute. There's more. There's a condition I attach to this. Frank must provide for you and your wife as long as either of you shall live.
5: Is that all?
2: That's it, Mrs. Harding.
5: Then it is Frank's money. Give it to him. He doesn't have to provide for me.
0: No. This money is for both of us, Aunt Harriet.
5: Well, that's more than I deserve, Frank.
6: You can stop talking right now and hand that money over. Give it to me, Mr. Valentine, and hurry up about it.
2: I never argue with a beautiful woman, especially when she has a gun in her hand.
1: Mr. Valentine, was she the one who was after the money all along?
2: That's right. When she phoned me and got bumped on the head, I thought it was funny I didn't hear the blow over the telephone. And if she was hit from behind, why was the bruise on the forehead?
6: Never mind the explanations. Hand that over.
3: Then she's the one who shot at us.
2: Certainly. She couldn't get in here to look for the book because Frank was guarding the place. First, she tried to put me off the track with that Mother Goose stuff. But she finally gave me the right clue. She figured if she told me the truth, I'd get the money and she'd tail me and pick it up.
6: That's enough out of you, Mr. Valentine. Give me the money.
2: Oh, certainly. Here you are, Miss Berry.
0: But, Mr. Valentine...
2: Now, don't try to stop her, Frank. It's dangerous.
6: You're right. It is dangerous. Say, just where you are, don't anybody make a move.
1: But, Mr. Valentine...
2: Careful.
0: But you're letting her get away.
2: Not very far. The police are out there.
7: Let's go! Hey, it's okay, Mr. Valentine. They got us.
2: Your money will be returned to you, Frank.
0: Thanks, Mr. Valentine. I owe you a lot.
2: That's right. But you'll get a bill in the morning. Come on, kids.
5: Good night, Mr. Valentine.
2: Good night.
0: Good night.
1: Well, I'm really going to sleep tonight.
3: Yeah, so am I.
2: Oh, too bad. Too bad it had to end this way.
3: Huh? What do you mean?
1: He's thinking about the nurse. Aren't you, Mr. Valentine?
2: You know, Claire, I believe she was a natural blonde after all.
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9: From November of 1946, it's been Bob Bailey starring in Let George Do It, with the Harding Bookshop Mystery. In a moment, more adventure with Dick Powell starring as Richard Diamond, Detective, as Yesteryear continues.
10: 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The sounds of the golden age of radio continue with yesteryear. Here's Craig Roberts.
9: Richard Diamond, private detective, came to NBC in April of 1949, representing the new Dick Powell image. Powell had gone almost full circle, starting first as a glamour boy singer in the 1930s, and then graduating to the super hard-boiled Philip Marlowe in the film Murder, My Sweet, finally arriving as Richard Diamond. As Diamond, Powell even managed to sing once in a while. Movie producers had given Powell a hard time when he tried to break away from his baby-faced crooner image, and in Murder, My Sweet, he earned his stripes. So he relaxed with Richard Diamond and truly seemed to enjoy the part. Diamond was a happy-go-lucky detective, rather a lightweight who still managed to hold his own with Sam Spade, Johnny Dollar, and others of that ilk. William P. Rousseau directed the show when it began as a Sunday night sustainer. Blake Edwards was an early Diamond writer and directed some episodes himself. Rexall Drugs picked up the program in its first year, and Richard Diamond lasted until 1952. It was later revived on television with David Janssen playing the lead. Return with us now to those thrilling days of yesteryear with Dick Powell starring in Richard Diamond, Detective, in the case of Lynn Knight Wants Protection from August of 1949. Another classic program from the Radio Vault of Yesteryear.

0: now, Dick Powell as Richard Diamond, private detective.
1: Hello there. This is Diamond. You know, I'm sure a lot of you people have never seen this big city of New York that I live in. But you ought to. It's really worth seeing. I don't mean a four-bit tour in a bus. I mean that one time that you stop along the way and really take a good look. Maybe it's from a building 40 floors up. You brace yourself against the stiff morning breeze, and you lean out and watch the biggest city in the world wake up, stretch, roll up its progressive sleeves, and go to work. Or maybe it's 6 o'clock in the evening and you're on your way home. You hold up at a busy intersection and you feel the colossus even before you see it. You look behind, to the right, the left, and then up. And there it is. You can only take in 3 blocks, maybe, but the pushing crowds and towering buildings are a common denominator for the Bronx, Park Avenue, and Flatbush. The rest you have to imagine because your dinner's waiting. Well, I'm lucky in a way. My dinner's ready when I start throwing nickels in the automat. My meals and my time are freelance, and my work is a ringside ticket to the biggest city in the world. Sure, it's lonely sometimes, and trouble walks the streets on a 24-hour beat. But that's how I pay my rent. Trouble's my silent partner. And he sends me everything from divorce labels to some marked City Morgue, DOA. Dead on arrival. One night last week, old man Trouble was sitting curled up on a doorstep watching 2 thugs hiding in the shadows of a building. Trouble had a big smile because he was cooking up a king-size mess for yours truly.
2: Hey, Lou.
3: Yeah?
2: Ain't he ever gonna come out?
3: He'll come out. We just gotta wait, that's all.
2: Hey, Lou.
3: Yeah, what is it?
2: I hope he comes out soon. That cop car is doing a little while.
3: Yeah.
2: Hey, supposing they drive up the street just when he comes out.
3: And we don't use the artillery.
2: We don't?
3: We follow him and get him someplace else.
2: Okay. Hey, Lou.
3: What?
2: Here he comes.
3: Yeah. You ready?
2: Yeah, sure. Look, he's got his 2 big watchdogs with him.
3: Get set.
2: Now. We better get going.
3: Don't run, stupid. You think we was being clocked?
2: Hey, Lou.
3: There's that lousy cop car. Come on.
2: Look, where you going?
3: In this club. Come on, hurry.
2: Hey, Lou, supposing the cops come down here.
3: Shut up.
4: Table, gentlemen?
3: Yeah, for my friend and me.
4: Right this way.
5: Picture to take.
2: Lou, are you crazy? We can't sit down at no table. They'll have the whole neighborhood covered in a few minutes.
3: We can sit for a second and we'll go out the back door.
4: Here you are, gentlemen. Is this all right?
2: Oh, just standing.
3: Yeah, this is just fine, thank you.
4: Very good, sir. I'll send a waiter right over.
2: Well, now, come on, Lou. Let's blow this joint.
3: Wait till he gets further away.
2: Please, Lou.
3: Okay. Now you go first. Take your time, old Molly.
5: Picture, sir?
2: Huh?
3: No, miss. We don't want no photographs.
2: Yeah, we don't want none.
3: Thanks, just the same.
5: Oh, that's okay. Picture? Like a souvenir picture to take home?
6: Yes, thank you.
2: Well, come on.
3: Right behind you.
5: Now, hold it right there. No. Don't move. Thank you. That will need a fellow.
3: Hey, Mel, hold it a minute.
2: Yeah, what is it?
3: That dame.
2: This is no time to start looking at dames.
3: No, you fathead. The one with the camera.
2: So she's got good-looking legs, but we got... Uh-oh.
3: What's the matter?
2: There's a cop in the door.
3: Get going, but take your time. I'll tell you about the dame later.
4: Oh, Lynn.
7: Yeah? What is it, Monsieur Davis?
4: Where are you going?
7: Back to the dark room to develop these pictures. You always said not to keep the customers waiting, didn't you, Monsieur Davis?
4: I'm glad to see you listen to your employer. I'll just come along to see how this batch turns out.
7: This batch isn't any different from the last 100 batches.
4: We'll just go along and see.
7: Oh, that does it.
4: I beg your pardon?
7: I said that does it. You cornered me in that dark room once, and it was all I could do to keep you away from me.
4: Lynn.
7: If you think that just because you run this place, you got a right to make passes at me, you better get yourself a new girl.
4: Well, maybe that isn't such a bad idea.
7: Come to think of it, I kind of go for it myself. And as long as I'm quitting, here's something you've been asking for a long time.
8: Oh, hey, what do you think you're doing?
7: Now get out of my way. That phony French accent may fool the customers, but it doesn't fool me.
8: You get out of here. Pick up your check and get out of here this minute. You little... Oh.
7: Now, what were you going to say, Mr. Davis?
8: Get out.
1: Diamond Detective Agency, if you've lost a body, let us dig it up.
9: Oh, Rick, that's awful.
1: Depends on who we dig up and how long he's been there.
9: Rick.
1: Hello, Helen, baby.
9: You're simply gruesome.
1: I know it, but my tongue matches my shirts.
9: What do you do when you wear stripes?
1: I tell everybody I've been licking barber poles.
9: Oh.
1: Thought you'd catch me, didn't you?
9: No, I don't think I'll ever catch
1: you. Oh, I think you're the prettiest little old gal in the whole dang breast of state.
9: Flattery will get you nowhere. Are we got a date tonight?
1: Only if the elevator is still running.
7: Mr. Diamond?
1: Hmm? Oh, I'll call you back later, honey. I think I just sighted a client.
7: Mr. Diamond, please, I've got to talk to you.
1: Well, honey, go back and shut the door. If too much smoke gets out of here, the ceiling will cave in.
7: What? Oh, yes. All right.
9: Rick, did I hear a girl's voice?
1: I think so. But maybe she just wears those clothes because her mother never had a haircut.
9: What does she look like?
1: I can't tell you right now. I'm parked behind a curb.
7: Where? The door is closed, Mr. Diamond. Now may I speak with you, please?
1: Helen, I'll call you later.
9: I don't care if she is a prospective client. You face the window when you're talking business.
1: Well, there's a cigarette ad out there. Why look out at an ad when the slogan's right here in my office?
9: Slogan?
1: Yeah, you know. So round, so firm, so...
9: Rick.
1: Bye, baby. Now, you were saying...
7: I want to hire you to protect me, Mr. Diamond.
1: I know an easier way. Wear a diving suit.
7: Mr. Diamond, put your eyes back in your head. And please listen to me. My life is in danger.
1: There's an answer for that, too. But go on, tell me the story.
7: Well, my name is Knight.
1: Miss?
7: Yes.
1: Yes.
7: In the last 2 days, there have been several attempts on my life.
1: By whom?
7: Well, I don't know.
1: Swell. Do you know why anyone would want to kill you?
7: No, I don't.
1: Well, now we're getting someplace.
7: Don't be funny, Mr. Diamond. I tell you that twice an attempt has been made on my life.
1: How?
7: Well, the first time a man followed me home and tried to break into my apartment. I screamed and then frightened him off.
1: Maybe he was lonesome. What about the other time?
7: Well, I don't know whether it was the same man or not, but the next night a man jumped out of a car and tried to make me go with him. I kicked him and ran down the block.
1: Sounds more like a kidnapping than an attempted homicide. Why didn't you tell this to the police?
7: Oh, I did. They investigated, but I couldn't give them enough to go on, so they just put a man watching my apartment.
1: I'll

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2: Hi.
3: Yeah. No, nuts. Yeah, what is it?
4: Diamond?
3: He's hiding his head in the desk. I'll get him for you. Come on out, you heel.
4: Look, I don't know who this is, but put Diamond on the pipe.
3: This is Diamond. Wait till I get the bad taste out of my mouth.
4: Look, you can wet your whistle later.
3: I've always wondered what happened to people who said that.
4: Is there a dame in your office named Knight?
3: Well, there was. She left just before you called.
4: Well, let me give you a little tip. If she hired you, you're going to start feeling overworked right now, so tell her you don't want the job.
3: Oh, I am, huh?
4: Yeah. Well, your nearest relative is going to have to come down and identify the body.
3: You know something?
4: No, what?
3: A couple of minutes ago, I proved that a good businessman can start looking like a big fat heel for a lousy $100 a day in expenses.
4: Huh?
3: Don't work on it too long, but stop in sometime, Buster. I'd like to help you spit out your teeth.
4: You better listen to what I say, Shamus. You're way out of your class in this one.
3: I'm always out of my class when I talk with slobs. And if you don't like it, look me up. I'll be working for Ms. Knight. I went out of my office in a hurry. When somebody tries to push me around, it's like giving a kid a slingshot in a hothouse. You can tell him all night not to do it, but by morning, he's busted every window in the place. I hoped I might catch Miss Knight before she got to the street, so I grabbed the elevator and went down to the first floor. I couldn't find her in the lobby, so I went out on the sidewalk. The street was crowded, but those curves showed up like a covered wagon on Madison Avenue. She was just starting across Broadway when a big black sedan pulled up and a guy climbed out after her. I took off as fast as my little 175 pounds would carry me and cut the kitty corner across the street with an eye on the black sedan. The guy had her by the arm, and I knew when she stopped struggling, he showed her his gun. I was on a dead run, going to make like a big hero, but his .38 changed my mind. He missed with the first one, and then he shoved the girl away from him and tried again. I could hear the slug whine past my head, so I hit the sidewalk right next to the girl. He jumped for the car. I just lay there and watched him drive off.
2: Did you get the license number?
3: Yeah, it was covered with mud.
2: Gee, I guess you must look pretty silly just sitting here.
3: Yeah, got some jacks? I'm a whiz at foursies.
2: Maybe you believe me now, Mr. Diamond.
3: Yeah. Here, let me give you a hand up.
2: Thanks.
3: Now, come on, let's get out of here. We're collecting a crowd.
2: Where are we going?
3: I know a policeman who can't understand attempted assault. He says it's not necessary. And believe me, baby, he's got a cure for it. Come on.
5: Diamond is hurrying with his pretty client to see Lieutenant Levinson, head of homicide.
3: I hailed a cab, and 10 minutes later, Len Knight and I were walking into the 5th Precinct Police Station. Sergeant Otis looked up and started to say something, but when he saw what I was with, he changed it to a low whistle. Oh, stop puckering, Otis. You look like you've been unstopping sinks.
6: Oh, very funny, wise guy. How about the introduction?
3: Miss Knight, Sergeant Otis. Homicide's answer to mercy killings.
2: Hello, Sergeant.
6: Don't pay no attention to him, Miss Knight. He was born with a nasty disposition.
3: Is the lieutenant in, Sergeant?
6: Yeah, go ahead. He'll see you. Nice meeting you, Miss Knight.
2: Nice meeting you, Sergeant.
3: Otis.
6: Yeah?
3: Stop clucking. You'll have every rooster in town in here. Hello, Walt.
7: Who's that with you?
3: This is Miss Knight.
7: Is she dead?
3: Walt. Say something nice to the lieutenant, dear.
2: After that last remark?
7: Oh, look, Miss Knight, I'm sorry, but this guy you're with has a talent for finding homicides. I'm suspicious of everyone I see him with, because even if they walk into my office with him, he'd do it just to confuse me.
2: Well, I'm quite alive, Lieutenant.
7: Then let me give you a friendly tip, Miss Knight. Stay away from this guy. His sense of humor will turn your hair white.
3: Oh, isn't he a dream? Walt, Miss Knight wants protection.
7: Yeah, I see what you mean.
3: Walt, now stop gnawing on the desk and listen to me. Miss Knight is in line for a murder or for kidnapping.
7: I knew it.
3: She wants protection, and you're going to give it to her.
7: That's not my department.
3: This is homicide, isn't it?
7: Of course it is, but you know very well we don't go to work until you're dead.
3: Well, honey, I guess you'll just have to rattle and get yourself killed. It's the only way.
7: Now you stop that. Send her to another department. They'll give her all the protection she needs.
3: She's been there. They stuck a guy out in front of her apartment. Now look, I just saw Hood try to muscle her into a car. He took a shot at me, and you know bullets give me that let down.

0: feeling. Now, put one of your boys with her until I can do something about clearing this thing up.
1: What's your full name, Miss Knight?
2: Lynette. Lynn, for short.
1: Where do you live and where do you work?
2: I live at 419 West 48th Street, apartment 309. I quit my job 3 days ago.
1: Where was this job?
2: The Circus Club on 52nd Street. I took pictures.
1: Took pictures?
2: Yeah, you know. Souvenirs of the customers.
1: Oh. Why'd you quit?
2: Well, my boss got grabby. I slapped him around.
0: Hey, wait a minute, honey. Did you say Circus Club, 52nd Street?
2: Yeah. What about it?
0: Walt, didn't somebody gun down Al Rigoletta and two of his boys right near there?
1: Say, you're right. 3 nights ago.
0: You didn't see that shooting, did you, Miss Knight?
2: Well, no, but I read about it the next day.
0: Well, if you didn't see it, they couldn't want to get at you just because you're a witness.
1: Oh, this is screwy. What have we got to work on?
0: You just put a man to guide her. I'm going to see what I can do.
1: All right, but only because I owe you a favor. Otis.
3: Yeah, Lieutenant?
1: Get in here.
0: Otis?
1: Yes, Otis. He's not as stupid as he looks.
0: Want to bet?
1: He couldn't be and live.
4: You want me, Lieutenant?
1: Not for keeps. I want you to stay with Miss Knight here until I tell you to come home. Somebody's trying to get rough with her. Got it?
4: Yeah.
0: Walt, have you found any eggs around the office?
1: Eggs?
0: Otis, where do you hide your nest?
4: Oh, Lieutenant, make this guy lay off for me.
1: Yeah, Rick, lay off the poor guy. Otis.
4: Yeah, Lieutenant.
1: Stop standing on one leg and wait outside, you mallet head.
4: Oh, yeah, Lieutenant.
0: Walt, I'll keep in touch.
1: Okay.
2: Mr. Diamond.
0: Yes?
2: Thanks. I'll make it up to you some way.
0: Don't strain yourself. I like an obligation to be fun.
2: It will be.
1: Rick.
0: Yeah?
1: Bye.
0: I left the 5th Precinct and headed for the Circus Club. It was a small place with sawdust on the floor and colored decorations like the inside of a circus tent. The place was still closed, but a short, dapper little guy in a gray business suit answered my knock.
5: Yes, you're from the police.
0: Why? You need them?
5: I just put in a call. Someone burglarized the place last night.
0: Oh. You know a girl named Knight?
5: Lynn Knight?
0: That's it?
5: I most certainly do. I fired her 3 nights ago. If she's in some kind of trouble with the police, she deserves it.
0: You must run this place.
5: That's right. My name's Davis. Would you like to take a look at the room that was broken into?
0: I certainly would. What did they steal?
5: That's just it. I don't know. They turned it upside down, but I can't imagine what they were after. It's a dark room.
0: A dark room?
5: Yes. I have several girls that take pictures of the customers. They developed the prints in the back of the cafe. Right this way.
0: Forget it.
5: But I thought you wanted...
0: I'm not from the police, Mr. Davis. I'm a private detective. Tell me, did Miss Knight turn in all her film the night she quit?
5: I fired her.
0: Difference of opinion. Did she turn in all her film?
5: Why, no. As a matter of fact, she didn't. She left with her camera, and several customers got rather angry when the pictures weren't developed.
0: You mean her last roll was still in that camera?
5: It must have been. She didn't leave it in the dark room. I looked.
0: Where's the phone?
5: Right over there.

0: Lieutenant Levinson, homicide.
1: Walt, I think I've got something.
0: Diamond, I've got something, too. A sour stomach and headache.
1: What's the matter?
0: Otis followed that night dame halfway home, and some guy stepped out of an alley and split his head with a sap. He's down in emergency getting his skull crocheted.
1: What about the girl?
0: We don't know. Otis can't remember.
1: Oh, that's dandy. I'll call you back.
0: Now, you wait a minute.
1: I can't. Bye. I had one of those muscle-bound hunches. I had to work fast or Lynn Knight was going to get herself kicked around and maybe end up in the city morgue. I remembered her dress. And 15 minutes later, I was standing in front of room 309. I could hear the phone ringing from somewhere inside, so I waited to see if anyone answered it. On the third ring, I tried the door. Well, well, well. Hello?
2: Who is this?
1: This is Diamond.
2: Oh, thank goodness. This is Lynn Knight.
1: Well, where the devil are you? Lieutenant Levinson said you'd disappeared.
2: I'm in a bar on 50th Street. That man who tried to shove me into his car this afternoon hit Sergeant Otis on the head, and I've been running ever since.
1: Now, how did you know I was here?
2: Oh, I didn't. I called your office and got no answers, so I just took a chance maybe you'd gone looking for me.
1: I was, but I was looking for something else, too. Tell me, baby, have you got a camera?
2: Why, I did have.
1: Did have? What happened to it?
2: Well, I sort of sold it.
1: Oh, you mean you hocked it?
2: I didn't need it anymore, and I did need the money.
1: You stay right where you are, and I'll be down. What's the name of the place?
2: 2320 Club. Please hurry, Mr. Diamond. I'm scared.
1: Okay. I want to ask you something else.
2: Hello?
1: Hello?
2: Oh, I thought you'd hung up.
1: No, I thought you... Lynn.
2: Yeah?
1: Is there an extension on this phone?
2: Why, yes, in the bedroom. Say, you don't think...
1: I don't know. Wait a minute. Hey, what are you guys... Oh!
2: Mr. Diamond? Mr. Diamond, are you still on the...
3: Okay, Mel. Let's go get the dame.
4: Hey, that was pretty smart waiting around and listening in on the extension. What do you want me to do with the shamus? He looks like he can still hear things.
3: Well, turn him off.
4: Sure. Okay. Okay, let's go.
1: What are you limping for?
4: I kicked him with the wrong foot. I got a lousy ingrown toenail.
1: I laid there trying to crawl back to a more sensible way of life. He had kicked me so hard that it shook my eyes loose and they'd run back into my head to hide. Everything was suddenly crammed into a long funnel that disappeared into the floor and I felt pretty sick. I was stuck in an acre of colored molasses, and trying to get myself loose was like pulling a pillow through a garden hose. When I finally made it, I stuck my head under a sink and let the cold water bring me back to normal. Then I headed for the 2320 Club in a hurry.
5: Something I could do for you?
1: I'm looking for a girl, but I don't see her.
5: They come and go. It's like that around here.
1: She had on a green skirt and a jersey blouse. Couldn't miss her unless you don't like girls.
5: Oh, her. She used the phone and then she left.
1: Alone?
5: No, a couple of ugly-looking guys came in and she left with them. Hey, you know her?
1: Yeah.
5: Well, she forgot her purse. You might tell her.
1: Her purse? Let me see it.
5: Oh, no.
1: Here's the badge, Buster.
5: Oh, okay.
1: He handed me the purse and I went through it. Nothing much but a pawn ticket. I looked at it and that hunch started biting my leg, so I took off for the pawn shop.
6: Good afternoon.
1: Here's a ticket. I want to claim the article.
6: Sure, sure. A11249. Here it is. Ah, lovely camera.
1: Bingo.
6: Did the girl sell it to you?
1: No, she just wants me to claim it for her.
6: Well, be careful. She said there was still some film in it. She wanted to come back and get it when she got a new job. $15, please.
1: Here you are. Is there a place around here where I can get the film developed?
6: Right across the street. You can see it from here.
1: Ah, thanks.
7: Here it comes. Yep, it's coming up, but we'll leave it in a little longer. Say, maybe I'm nosy, but what's so important about this roll of film?
1: I'll tell you better when I look at it.
7: Well, I'll turn on the light. There you are.
1: Yeah. Well, nothing on this one. Nope. Hey, look at this.
7: With some old guy with his wife. Is that what you wanted to find?
1: You see those two guys in the background that look like they're just sneaking out of a chicken house?
7: Yeah, so what?
1: The one in the back is Lou Garzoni.
7: The gangster?
1: Yeah. Give me that negative. Let's get out of here.
4: Well, you two holding hands in there?
7: Hey, who are you and what's the gun for?
1: Take it easy, Doc. He shoots people.
4: That's right. Now back into the room.
7: All right, but take it easy with that gun.
4: Give me that negative, Shamus.
1: Okay.
4: Now where's the picture?
7: It's still in the juice.
4: Well, get it.
1: I'll get it.
4: That's better.
8: Well, come on, come on.
1: I can't seem to find it.
8: Oh, yeah?
1: Look for yourself.
8: I'll look.
1: See?
7: Say, you threw it in his face. That stuff might blind him.
1: So now he can't see to kill you.
4: My eyes. Get me to the doctor, quick.
1: After you tell me where the girl is.
4: 212 West 45th Street, apartment 513. Harry, I can't stand it.
1: Call a doctor for this guy and then get a hold of Lieutenant Levinson, 5th Precinct. Tell him to meet me in front of 212 West 45th and to step on it.
7: Yes, all right.
1: I'll take those pictures.
4: I can't stand it.
1: Sure you can. It's no fun looking at the electric chair anyway.
9: Apartment 513, he said. Oh, but here it is.
1: Yeah. If Lou Garzoni's in there, we got to take him by surprise or he'll knock off the girl.
9: Otis is down the alley, so he won't get out that way. Well, here goes. I hope it works.
10: Yeah, who is it?
1: Mel had an accident. He sent me up to tell you.
10: What's your name?
1: Tony Vega.
10: Well, why didn't you say so?
5: I thought you was in stir... Coppers! You dirty dog!
1: Walt! Ain't gonna... How about it, Walt?
9: He's on his way. Where's the girl?
1: Probably in the other room. Yeah, yeah. Take it easy, baby. All right. I'll get the gag on. Now, there you are.
2: Oh, Mr. Diamond. Mr. Diamond, he was going to kill me.
1: Yeah, I know.
11: Is she all right?
1: Sure, Walt. How about Garzoni?
9: No hurry for the wagon.
1: Oh.
9: Now, will you please tell me how you knew Lou Garzoni was in this apartment?
1: Well, he and his boy were after a picture Miss Knight took. Here, this one.
9: Ah, here they are in the background.
1: He was an old enemy of Al Rigoletto, wasn't he, Walt?
9: Yeah, why?
1: Oh, I bet he was the one who rubbed him out. Then he and his boy ducked into the nightclub. Garzoni saw his picture taken, so they went after Lynn.
2: Why, Mr. Diamond.
1: What's the matter?
2: You finally called me Lynn.
1: Well, Lynn. you go home and take it easy. I might stop by tomorrow.
2: What's the matter with tonight?
1: I've got a piano lesson. Bye.
9: Otis!
12: Yeah, Lieutenant? Is it all over?
9: Yes, you hammerhead. Now get out of that garbage can and see if you can find your way back to the station.

0: Rick, stop it.
1: Okay.
0: Rick.
1: Hmm?
0: Tell me about the girl in your office.
1: Oh, nice kid, lovely eyes.
0: I'm jealous.
1: Good for you.
0: And I'm mad.
1: You're so busy.
0: You like the new piano?
1: Oh, yes, yes. It's a big one. Must have taken a herd of elephants to make the keyboard.
0: Sing something.
1: What does Rita Baby want?
0: I don't care.
1: Okay. Oh, I don't care. I don't care.
0: Rick.
1: Well, that's what you said. You said that. Yes, you did.
0: Something nice.
1: All right.

0: Oh, that's such a beautiful tune.
1: Really? Everywhere you go, skies are always blue.
0: Rick.
1: I'm going to finish it.

0: you suppose the guy who wrote that song ever got shot at?
1: Oh, Rick, you idiot. Come here.
2: Oh. This is much more fun than piano lessons.

0: You have just heard Richard Diamond, Private Detective, starring Dick Powell. Helen was played by Virginia Gregg, Lieutenant Levinson by Ed Begley. Also in our cast were Wilms Herbert, Joan Banks, Paul Dubov, Herbert Ellis, and Sidney Miller. Music was under the direction of Frank Worth. Richard Diamond is written by Blake Edwards and directed by Richard Sandville.
1: From August of 1949, it's been Dick Powell starring as Richard Diamond, detective, in the case of Lynn Knight Wants Protection. 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And why not invite a friend to listen and enjoy more great moments from the golden age of radio? I'm Craig Roberts with those thrilling days of yesteryear. Till next time, so long.

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5: News this hour from Town Hall. I'm Jason Walker. President Trump praising the graduates at the Coast Guard Academy commencement.
6: You've all been tested. You'll be tested further and probably at higher levels as your career goes on, but you've been very strongly tested and you have what it takes.
5: The president adding, those who serve today in the United States Coast Guard have a right to be proud.
6: You're America's first defenders. You are America's first responders. You are the living standard bearers of America's first fleet.
5: U.S. military boarding an Iranian-flagged commercial oil tanker Wednesday in the Gulf of Oman. It was suspected of trying to violate the American blockade. Central Command says the MT Celestial Sea was searched, then redirected after trying to head to an Iranian port. Acting Attorney General Todd Blanche says the United States has indicted a former Cuban president over the 1996 downing of civilian planes operated by Miami-based exiles.
7: As alleged in the indictment, Raul Castro and five co-defendants participated in a conspiracy that ended with Cuban military aircraft firing missiles at those civilian planes and killing four Americans.
5: The indictment was related to Castro's role in the shootdown of two small aircraft operated by the exile group known as Brothers to the Rescue. At the time, Castro was Cuba's defense minister. Elon Musk is selling stock to the public for his SpaceX company. Has been losing billions of dollars. Still, the IPO expected to rank among the largest ever. That stock sale could also make Musk the first trillionaire in history. By the way, Forbes currently puts his net worth at $839 billion. More on these stories, townhall.com.
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5: There is a great deal of controversy at one Ivy League school, and it has some students and others upset. Harvard's faculty has now voted to make it more difficult for undergrads to get an A. Aya Panjwani explains what's going on.
10: The faculty voted to limit the number of A grades awarded to undergraduates. It's one of the most sweeping efforts by a major university to curb grade inflation. Starting in fall 2027, instructors in letter-graded courses at Harvard College can give A grades to no more than 20% of students in a class. plus 4 additional students. A-minus grades will not be capped. Faculty also approved a new system using average percentile rank rather than GPA to compare students for honors and awards. Supporters say the changes will restore the meaning of top grades after more than 60% of undergraduate grades were in the A range in recent years. I'm Haya Pinjwani.
5: Breaking news and analysis, townhall.com. The first of 3 executions scheduled for this week around America has been carried out. Here's correspondent Julie Walker.
11: An Arizona prisoner convicted of killing another man by throwing gasoline at him and lighting a match was put to death Wednesday. Prison officials say 63-year-old Leroy McGill was given a lethal injection for the murder of Charles Perez, who was attacked along with his girlfriend in 2002, and that process went according to plan. McGill waived his right to seek clemency. Arizona now has 108 prisoners on death row. I'm Julie Walker.
5: A federal judge has refused to postpone a trial next month for civil claims. Now, that claim stems from the 2024 collapse of Baltimore's Francis Scott Key Bridge. 6 workers had been filling potholes, and they were killed in that collapse. More on these stories, Town Hall.
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17: 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And, you know, we got a pretty good start to the market today. The AI stocks are really flying this morning, but we've got the Dow down 69 points right now to 49,294. The S&P is up 12 points at 73.65. The NASDAQ is up 109 right now with some pretty big moves in the AI-related stocks. Nebius is having a very big morning right now, as is Astera Labs, ALAB. The NASDAQ's up 114. We've got gold down 0.5% right now. Bitcoin is up 7.63. But the two biggest issues right now in the market are oil. Oil is down 2% today. That's good, 102.07. There are some ships coming through the Straits of Hormuz today, Strait of Hormuz. There's not a lot of straits. There's only one strait. And we have interest rates. That's been a big problem here recently. The 10-year right now is down a little bit, down 2 basis points to 4.65%, and that has been driving the multiple down in the market. We're off to a good start here this morning at Gunderson Capital Management. So welcome to today's Best Stocks Now show with professional money manager Bill Gunderson, president of Gunderson Capital Management. And we had yesterday a little bit of an off day in the market. The NASDAQ was down a little. You have the 30-year Treasury yield spiking to the highest in nearly 19 years. Holy cow. That's not good for the real estate market. That's not good for the housing market. And that's also impacting the stock market right now. We had a great workshop here in Minnetonka, Minnesota last night. Minnetonka, Minnesota was the first time we've been out this way. I like it out here. I like this area. We're right by United Healthcare's world headquarters and Stratasys and a few other companies in this area. We had a full house. I don't. There was an empty seat. There were a few cookies left. We missed you last night if you didn't come. And I went over my various strategies for the market, how I developed my strategies, my background, my philosophy on the market, my formulas for the market, examples of those companies that meet my formulas right now. And it was a good time. I really had a good time. I really enjoy all my friends here and clients and subscribers and everything here in Minnetonka, Minnesota. And we haven't decided where we're going next. A lot of it depends on the World Cup. June, there's a lot of World Cup games. Kansas City, probably San Jose, I'm thinking. I know Atlanta's got some. So we're going to have to dodge and weave a little bit. Figure out a city that we can go to that's not involved in the World Cup. Maybe we'll go to Pittsburgh. Maybe we go to Pittsburgh. Maybe we go to, we can't go to Dallas World Cup. And I don't know about San Jose right now. I got to believe that they've got some World Cup games too. Okay, 30-year Treasury yield high. If we look at a chart of, let's see, if we look at a chart of the bond market right now, I use BND. That's a good proxy for the bond market. Let's see, marketsmith.com. We'll get that open there. It's not a very good chart. It's an ugly chart on the bond market. Why are interest rates all of a sudden jolting and going higher? That's a bit of a problem. It's mainly because of, as I've been talking about, fear of inflation. Fear of inflation, a second wave of inflation. And when bond investors fear inflation, they demand higher interest rates, and they're driving interest rates higher. And that's what's causing this bout of a sell-off in the bond market. Now, the chart today, I'm going to look at IEF, which is the 10-year Treasury. IEF is down again. No, it's bouncing just a little bit today, and it's actually sitting on its support line. So we'll see if the support line holds for the 10-year bond. That could be a good holding line. And a bunch of the big wirehouse firms are coming out with buys in the bond market right now. They're saying this is a compelling opportunity in the bond market right now. I'm not convinced of that. Why? Well, as I look at the chart, you know, it's testing its low here recently. This is the first day that it has tested it. We have to see whether or not it holds. One of the things I do at every workshop, and I did it last night, no exception, is I go through my 1, 2, 3, 4. Open up the country door. No, it's the charting that I use. That one is a sideways trend, two is an uptrend, three is a topping out trend, and four is a downtrend. And you don't ever want to buy a stock in a number four downtrend. A number one sideways trend is not all that profitable, really. It's going sideways. I like stocks when they kind of break out of that number one sideways trend. Now, as I look at the chart of the bond market, it's been in a number four downtrend. It's still in a number four downtrend. Therefore, I cannot tell you right now today that that is a good buying opportunity in the bond market. No, I cannot tell you that because it hasn't settled yet. It needs to settle and it needs to start going sideways. It's still in a downtrend. It's trying to begin a sideways trend, but this is just day number one of that attempt. Just day number one of that attempt. So I can't tell you that this is a good time to be buying bonds. On the other hand, I showed last night at the workshop about seven or eight alerts that I sent out yesterday. Okay, we own stocks, obviously, that we've had for a long time. But we have new accounts coming in all the time. We have new subscribers coming on board all the time. And that means that I find good entry points for stocks that we already own. It's not fair that somebody got into it 6 months ago and they're up 60 or 70% or whatever, and somebody new comes along and they never get a shot at it. If I see a good entry point again, then I put those entry points out. And yesterday, I probably sent out eight different alerts on entry points in stocks that we already own. I'm just going to give you one example of this, okay? So this comes from the alerts that people get with the live trading subscriptions that they have, okay? So let me just give you one example here. I did this for Micron yesterday. I said, you know, Micron has pulled back. It's had a three-day sell-off. Micron is back to a good entry point if you do not already own it. I sent that out yesterday at around 1 p.m., 12:30 p.m., right in there. Let's see, was it a good entry point? I don't know. Let's see, how is Micron doing today? It looked like it pulled back to a nice entry point. Micron is up, it's up $7. No, it's up 1.15% today to 706.82. So at least it's panned out so far. But that's the way I roll as a professional money manager. I could have a stock that's up 60 or 70% from my initial purchase. But if it still meets my criteria, it still meets my criteria. I still treat it as a brand new buy. And if somebody transfers an account to me that has cash in it, and I see that stock, even though my original purchase is up 60 or 70%, when I see that original stock pull back to a good entry point, I get them into it. And that's called building a position over time. I can't help it that you weren't here when I originally bought it. But that's not to say there won't be more opportunities along the way. You're not getting it at the price I got into it originally, but I still consider it to be a good buy. There's several stocks like that. I sent out eight such alerts yesterday. We'll be right back.
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0: Can. Welcome back here to the second quarter of today's Best Stocks Now show. Let's take a look at some of the other action and activity that is going on in the market today. This 30-year Treasury is a bit of an issue. We need to get that under control. At least it's up. The bond market is up a little bit today, but that's just day one of trying to get the bond market stabilized for now. Besant says the U.S. is not in a rush to extend the China trade truce. They're not in a rush to extend the tariff and critical minerals trade truce with China that ends in November. Okay, well, we got four more months. Put that on the back burner right now, as there's time to renew it in meetings later this year, said Besant. I like Besant. I think he's a pretty level-headed guy. In his first interview since attending last week's high-stakes summit between Chinese President Xi Jinping in Beijing, Besant said that he believes China will accept the restoration of prior U.S. tariff rates through new Section 301 duties as long as they don't go higher. So that's kind of going back to where they were before the Supreme Court stepped in. So we'll see. China in recent months had gotten a deal on lower tariffs as a result of the U.S. Supreme Court striking down Trump's Global Emergency Duties Act. I think we're not in a rush to extend it, said Besant, of the upcoming November tariff truce deadline. It also became official that China is buying 200 Boeing jets. And they seeking an extension of the U.S. trade deal, which Besant just said we're in no hurry to do. Here's a good question. This is a question. I had my contingent here last night from GCG, who I am now merged my company with them and am part of them and own stock in them, and we are now teamed up to sweep across America. And I have a lot more people on my team now than I've ever had before. And Joel Burris, who is the CEO of GCG, was at the workshop last night. He was flabbergasted. All you folks that came out last night, and we were taking pictures with one another. We were having such a good time last night. It was like a Grateful Dead concert. Except we had a little bit older audience than the Grateful Dead. And I didn't see anybody twirling around in tie-dye shirts or scarlet begonias in their hair. But it was a good crowd. I love my Minnesota fellow Scandinavians for the most part. And Joel asked a question during the question and answer period that I always do at the end of my workshop. And Joel asked me, he said, Bill, you talk about this big backlog at Boeing, a 10-year wait to get a Boeing airplane. And you talk about the massive expansion that is taking place in your backyard at the Boeing plant and the hiring that is taking place. Why isn't the stock doing well? Well, my answer to that is there's not always a connect. Sometimes there's a disconnect. There is a disconnect between the story, yes, driving by the plant, seeing employees trying to get a ride to work, seeing the massive buildings they're building, seeing the hiring that's taking place, and there's a disconnect with the stock. The story doesn't quite match the stock. And that's why when I hear Jim Cramer and others, or, you know, clients, prospects, saying, you know, Bill, I heard this story of this stock. I always look at the chart of the stock and the earnings of the stock, and I can tell immediately why that disconnect is there. And when I pulled up the chart of Boeing last night, I said, look, Joel, number one, it has a very, very weak chart. That tells me that there's a problem, that they're not. It's not a Micron story, okay? Micron has a massive backlog, but Micron's going to make $102 per share next year. SanDisk is going to make $150 per share. Boeing is going to make Boeing is going to make $4 per share maybe this year. Furthermore, when you look at the track record of earnings at Boeing over the last 10 years, it is a total mess. A total mess. Big, huge losses during COVID. Big, huge losses during all the issues that they had with the planes that were crashing and going down and sidelining those planes. They've had a very, very, very volatile past, almost as volatile as the United Healthcare here in Minnesota. Boeing, you know, doors flying off over over Seattle. You talk about sleepless. And how about hit by a flying a hatch from a Boeing in Seattle in your backyard? It landed in somebody's backyard. That's not good for the stock. It's not good for the confidence of institutional investors. And for that reason, the story of Boeing and all the backlog and the 200 plane orders, let's just see if that's even moving the stock today. That would be another telling sign as to whether there's a connection between what is going on in the backlog at Boeing and what is going on in the stock. Okay, so they get this 200 plane order. The stock, it's up 2.8% today, but it's in a major sideways trend, is Boeing. And I think that that backlog is also an indication of how far kind of behind reality that they are, right? They're a little bit behind reality having that kind of a backlog. So for that reason, Boeing is not a very good stock right now. When will it be a good stock? Well, I think once they get all the problems behind them, once they start working down that backlog, once they start getting planes out the door, once they start booking sales that drop earnings to the bottom line, once they kind of get caught up a little bit, right now they're scrambling. It reminds me of the Fed and Jerome Powell when they had to do 4.75 rate hikes, right? It was horrible. It was absolutely horrible. They were way behind the curve. So, anyways, there is the issue with Boeing. We have also here, we have the, let's see, we have the Boeing news of the 200 airplanes. And like I say, it's barely moving the stock today. UK wants to cap food price. You know, I got to tell you, the UK, United Kingdom, where my ancestors came from, one-fourth of my ancestors came from the United Kingdom, they want to cap food prices. They want to kind of put in communism there, kind of like what they want to do in New York City. In the United Kingdom, and the retailers are pushing back, not happy. They don't want any part of that. We'll be right back.
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9: This is Hugh Hewitt for townhall.com. Is the war with Iran worth it? The cost at this point is the loss of 13 American soldiers and scores more seriously wounded. If, as widely expected, combat operations resume, those human costs will climb. So too will gas prices and the prices of everything that depends upon oil. President Trump knows this, of course, but stated plainly, Operation Epic Fury had to be undertaken. The reason is quite simple. Iran intends to obtain nuclear weapons by any means possible, and their rulers are, quote, crazy. Does not the rise in gas prices destroy at least the argument that the civilians bear no cost of the war, at least when it comes to this, the Iran war? You may not like paying the sacrifice, but the cost of war is at least being felt beyond the military. Iran simply cannot have a nuclear weapon. This is an argument that the country should and will have. It is one that is long overdue. I'm Hugh Hewitt.
10: With SRN News, I'm Jason Walker. Shares rallied across Asia, tracking gains on Wall Street after pressure from the bond market eased and oil prices fell back. Wednesday, the S&P 500 climbed 1.1%. Dow was up 1.3%. The Nasdaq rallied 1.5%. Brent crude oil dropped more than 5%. Federal prosecutors charging former Cuban President Raul Castro in the 1996 downing of civilian planes operated by Miami-based exiles. That indictment was related to Castro's role in the shootdown of two small planes operated by a group known as Brothers to the Rescue. At the time, Castro was Cuba's defense minister. And the NCAA calling for black athletes to boycott SRN News.
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And welcome back here to the second half of today's Best Stocks Now show. Here's the good news today, and I think this is one of the reasons why the market is up and interest rates are down a little bit. And oil is down 2%. Chinese tankers exit Hormuz as Iran deal talk heats up. Two Chinese tankers carrying around 4 million barrels of crude exited the Strait of Hormuz on Wednesday. Reuters reported, citing shipping data, as President Trump and Vice President J.D. Vance signaled that the Iran war may end soon. We'll see. The ships are among a handful of super tankers carrying Iraqi crude exiting the waterway this month. So that's good news, and I think that's one of the reasons that the market is up today. That helps a lot. Also, we have the Samsung strike looming after union talks collapse. Negotiations between Samsung Electronics and its largest labor union have collapsed, increasing the likelihood of a strike at the world's biggest memory chip maker. Well, we know all about the memory chips and the problems going on there. Let's see how the ETF, EWY, is handling this news today. It's kind of a two-edged sword. On the one hand, it's not good to have a strike. On the other hand, it raises the price of those memory chips. EWY is actually up 2.37% today on this news because, like I say, they go on strike and the prices go even higher on these memory chips. Let's take a look at SanDisk today and see how it's behaving with this strike about to happen. SanDisk is up a little bit, $4 per share today. So we have that to deal with today. And that memory shortage continues to be absolutely critical. The auto industry warns of motor oil shortages. Motor oil. Well, if you have an electric car, I guess you don't have to worry about that, changing the oil and all that kind of thing. But if, you know what? I never was very mechanical. And I've tried changing the oil on my car a few times, and I'm laying under the car, and there's the big drip pan that all the oil goes into. And the first thing I do as I'm laying down under the car, hoping it doesn't fall off the jack and crush me, is undo the nut to the oil pan, right? Immediately, the nut falls into the oil pan. The oil pan fills up with usually warm to hot to oil, which isn't fun. And the nut's in there somewhere that you're going to have to use at some point in time to seal that thing back up. And then you got to, of course, dispose of that oil somewhere. What do you do with all of this oil? I don't know. You can't dump it in the river. You can't put it on your lawn. It's not going to grow the tomatoes. What do you do with this big pan of oil? So I just decided, you know, Jiffy Lube's probably a better option next time. And this is speaking to all you do-it-yourselfers out there. I was a do-it-yourselfer in many things, but there's certain things that I decided, you know what, I'm going to hire somebody to do this for me. I don't change my oil anymore. I figure I can make more money looking at charts than I can changing my own oil, even though I like to save $27. So anyway, there's going to be a shortage of oil for cars. That's not good. Coming up because of this Strait of Hormuz. Another thing that we haven't thought of. Goldman strategist sees bond buying opportunity as sell-off deepens. Okay. Well, like I say, I'm not convinced. I will see it in the charts. Last night at the workshop, I went back to my April 8th article when I said this is a most compelling buying opportunity. I saw it in the charts. I saw it in the rising earnings expectations, and I saw it in the lower PE multiple of the market, and I saw all those things converging at the same point in time.
And that's why that I'm not convinced that this is a good buying opportunity yet for the bonds, although Goldman Sachs thinks it is. They must have a bunch of bonds they got to get rid of. I don't know. Micron, NVIDIA, AMD, Climb. That's

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2: 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In 2024, 2 years ago, they lost $4.52 per share. They lost. Last year, they squeaked out some profit and they made $2.99 per share. That's last year. What do you think they're going to make this year? They made $3 last per share, $3 per share. This year they're going to make $64 per share. That's a 2,062% increase over last year. But wait a minute. Next year, 2027, they're going to make $175.89 per share. That's a 172% increase. So from a loss of $11 in 2023 to a gain of $175, I've never seen a company with earnings like that in my entire career. Now, yes, it is short-lived. Yes, it is a commodity. But right now, there's a major squeeze taking place in this memory market that is driving chips prices higher. And SanDisk is one of only three right now. If you've got one on strike, you've got SK Hynix, SanDisk, and Micron. Now let's look at Micron's annual earnings. That's the A in the CanSlim acronym. Micron lost $4.45 in 2023. They made $1.30 in 2024. Last year, they made $8.29, a 538% increase. This year, they're going to make $58.48 per share. That's going from $8.29 to $58.48. That's a 605% increase year over year. And next year, they're going to make $100.42 per share. That's a 72% increase. Okay, now let's compare that with AT&T, just for fun. AT&T's earnings growth. Well, they made $2.70 7 years ago. They're going to make $2.54 this year. That means no growth for 7 years. None. No growth. And as you know, in my parlance, in my world, in the stock market, I believe and I've observed that stocks follow earnings. If you have flat earnings over the last 7 years at AT&T, you're going to get flat stock performance. That's how that works. And if you have booming earnings at a Micron or a SanDisk or at Samsung or SK Hynix, you're going to have booming stock price appreciation. And when those earnings start to top out and start to be lowered and the supply starts to start coming online to drive prices down, then this big squeeze is going to be over. But as of now, I still don't see an end to this big squeeze in sight. And this strike at Samsung right now over in South Korea is only going to make matters worse. It's only going to make matters worse. Okay, let's go to our next subject here. And those stocks, by the way, are getting upgraded today. Let's look at AMD. It's getting an upgrade too. And the chip stocks are having a pretty good day here today. A lot of the good entry points that I sent out yesterday were chip stock related. We also have some earnings that have come in here. Let's take a look. Wow, look at AMD is up, another 7.5% today. Wow, we'll be right back.
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0: And welcome back here to the final segment of today's Best Stocks Now show. We've got a couple of big winners here in the market today. Arm Holdings. Wow. Arm is up 15.5% today. If I go to my alerts that I sent out yesterday, let me go to those alerts very quickly. At 12:17 p.m., I said ARM has pulled back to a nice entry point if you do not already own it. And it is up today. Now, they don't all work out like that. Okay, maybe I threw the dart and it landed in the right spot yesterday. But I do look at about 500 to 1,000 charts every single day. And I already own ARM Holdings. And ARM has been a good winner for us. But I also know that a lot of people at my firm don't own it yet because they've come along since I made my original purchase. And I make purchases all along the way for them when the stock pulls back to a good entry point. Well, what's a good entry point, you say? You should have been at the workshop last night because I showed the folks what I consider to be a good entry point. We also have AMD today up 7.3%. Holy cow, AMD is just absolutely rocking right now. And we've got Marvell Technology. Let me look at yesterday's alerts. Yes, I thought so. At 12:40 p.m., I sent out an alert that Marvell is a good entry point if you do not already own it. I didn't send out AMD, however. I missed that one. And AMD's having a good day, but we already own. That's one of our largest positions here at the firm. Applied Materials is having a big day today. It's up 4%. ASML is up 5.3%. It's basically the AI chip stocks. And Vistra is having a very good day today. That is the Texas nuclear utility stock. It's up 5.7% today. GE is having a good day. GE Aerospace is up 3.6% today. So those are all some very nice movers. And, wait a minute, we've got one more. No, I guess we don't. Okay, I thought there was one more. But anyways, that's where we are today. And tonight, who reports tonight? Can anybody tell me who reports their earnings tonight? Well, just a little $5 trillion company by the name of NVIDIA. And we threw NVIDIA up on the board last night. And we analyzed it in the context of what it looks like today. And we pulled up the app. We looked at the five-year track record of the stock. Which has been earnings growth over the last 5 years that has averaged 60% per year. And the stock price appreciation has pretty much run in sync with the earnings growth. It's funny how that works, the correlation between earnings growth and stock price appreciation. It works in the indexes. It works in the markets. It works in the S&P 500. It works in individual stocks. NVIDIA will report tonight. That will be the C in CanSlim. We'll compare their quarter that ended back on 3/31 with the same quarter last year, comparable quarter, and we'll see what their growth was like. And we'll compare it with the expectations, and we'll compare it with you know what did last year. Obviously, that's very important. So that will be tonight after the close of the market. Kind of funny that earnings season is basically over. It's going to be a 27% earnings season, and about 10 stocks have driven it. Believe it or not, yes, that's right. AMD, NVIDIA, ASML, Marvell, Broadcom. Applied Materials, Seagate, Western Digital, all the growth of that 27% growth basically coming from about 10 stocks, maybe a dozen stocks, and NVIDIA obviously also being one of those stocks. Okay, let's look at Micron. We mentioned Micron. It's having a good day. SpaceX IPO. Goldman Sachs reportedly chosen to lead the record-breaking offering. Should you buy the SpaceX company when it goes public at $1.25 trillion? Well, you do the math. I heard today Bezos say that launching data centers into space, he thinks it's a ways off. So, you know, buying, unless Musk knows something Bezos doesn't, putting those data centers into space is quite a logistics problem, a very much a logistics problem. But never mind, because he has now got a $1.25 trillion on this idea. It's an idea. It's unproven. It's a $1.25 trillion company that has very little in the way of sales other than from the Starlink. And an idea that you can launch data centers into space and beam down everything. I don't know how you go up and fix something if something breaks. How do you get a repairman up there to fix it? We were talking to a guy that worked in the semiconductor industry all his life as a field service guy that went around and fixed semiconductor equipment. He says, how do you get up there to those data centers in space if there's a problem? One other thing that I was going to mention here, Costco trades at over $1,000 per share. It breaks out to new all-time highs. It's trading at an astronomical PE ratio, and it hasn't split its stock since Y2K. That's the year 2000. But they still have the hot dog at $1.50. Okay, so that's important. All right, well, we're out of time. We've got one more day. We've got a full day of appointments today, a full day of appointments tomorrow. No rest for the wicked. And then we fly out of here tomorrow evening or Friday morning and begin thinking about where our next trip will be. 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
4: News this hour from Town Hall. I'm Jason Walker. United Nations top court is set to issue a landmark advisory opinion on the right to strike, clarifying whether employees are lawfully allowed to walk off the job. Now, the 15 judges in the International Court of Justice were asked 3 years ago by the UN's International Labor Organization to settle an internal dispute over whether one of the agency's conventions gives workers the right to strike. Elon Musk planning for a monster sale of stock to the public for a space company losing billions each year. Lisa Dwyer reports.
5: Documents filed show that SpaceX lost $2.6 billion from operations last year on $18.7 billion in revenue, and the losses kept piling up at the start of this year as well. Musk and certain other shareholders will receive shares in a special class of stock that gives them 10 votes for each share they hold. The stock sale could also make Musk a major owner who co-founded SpaceX in 2002, the world's first trillionaire. I'm Lisa Dwyer.
4: It all happened 3 decades ago. Now the Trump administration charging former Cuban President Raul Castro in the downing of two civilian planes operated by Miami-based exiles in 1996. Acting Attorney General Todd Blanche.
6: For the first time in nearly 70 years, senior leadership of the Cuban regime has been charged in this country, in the United States of America, for acts of violence resulting in the deaths of American citizens. Nations and their leaders cannot be permitted to target Americans, kill them, and not face accountability.
4: More on these stories, townhall.com.
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11: It's Ed Ludlow, who adds that the IPO news also happened to coincide with press reports about OpenAI, also preparing to file its own public offering in the weeks ahead. The timing sets up a bumper series of AI-related companies who are set to go to public markets for unprecedented sums of cash.
12: In geopolitics, the US and Iran are continuing to trade threats of escalation as their standoff drags on. The Islamic Republic yesterday claimed it would retaliate beyond the Middle East if the US or Israel renewed strikes. That's as President Trump reiterated a pledge to resume attacks if Iran didn't agree to his terms, while also saying negotiations on a deal are in the final stages. Becca Vassar is defense lead at Bloomberg Economics.
13: Right now, I think we are in sort of a nacho phase. Chance Hormuz opens, which means there's either going to need to be some type of negotiated settlement, which means that President Trump is probably going to need to accept some concessions or resume strikes.
12: Becca Vassar speaking, as key industry players have told Bloomberg that even if the conflict ends immediately, oil flows from the Middle East won't fully recover until well into next year.
11: Now, there is mounting evidence that high energy prices caused by the war in Iran are hitting European economies. The Eurozone's May composite PMI came in below expectations at 47.5, holding below that 50 mark that separates expansion from contraction. In France, business activity shrank at the fastest pace in 5.5 years, according to their survey data. S&P Global's composite PMI for France fell to 40.5 in May from 47.6 in April. That means the fifth consecutive month of contraction for France. Both the manufacturing and services gauges plunged, with companies saying that the Iran war is pushing up fuel and energy costs. Separately, the PMI data for Germany showed private sector activity shrank for a second month. It raises the risk that Europe's largest economy is succumbing to the knock-on effects of the Iran war.
12: In the UK, Chancellor Rachel Reeves is set to reveal a cost-of-living plan today to ease consumer pressures associated with the Iran war. According to the Treasury, Reeves will announce plans including free bus travel for children in August in a speech to Parliament later this morning. The government also said it would launch a, quote, business engagement exercise designed to cut levies and suspend tariffs on more than 100 types of food products. The former Sainsbury's chief executive Justin King criticised the strategy.
14: Price controls in the kind of marketplace that we live in are a nonsense. They haven't worked in this country, if they ever did, for a very, very long time. And we really need to start being more candid about why inflation is what it is and what's causing it. And of course, a good bit of the inflation we have at the moment has been caused directly by the government.
12: Justin King speaking there. The government's policies are increasingly overshadowed by an expected challenge to Prime Minister Keir Starmer from Labour rivals. The former Health Secretary Wes Streeting has this morning said he would ramp up capital gains tax if he were in charge.
11: Now, a bit more on the AI story. Artificial intelligence will lead to job losses across global banking. That is increasingly the clear message coming from bosses of some of the world's biggest banks. Speaking to Bloomberg this morning, JP Morgan CEO Jamie Dimon said that the Wall Street giant will likely hire more AI specialists and fewer traditional finance professionals.
15: I think it'll reduce some of our jobs down the road. I don't think it'll be all different types of jobs, and you have to deploy it at a level like I think we'll be hiring more AI people and probably less bankers in certain categories, and it'll make them more productive. So when you get up in the morning and you want to interview someone, it'll lay out what I've said in 14 different places. It'll give you questions. Your job will be the same. You'll just be much smarter at how you execute that job.
11: Those comments from the head of the world's biggest bank came after Standard Chartered's CEO's AI comments, which sparked backlash earlier this week. Bill Winters told investors that the lender would replace lower value human capital with technology as part of plans to eliminate 8,000 support roles. That was the phrase that saw the backlash. It also follows remarks from Goldman Sachs president John Waldron, who recently described traditional back office operations as a human assembly line ripe for automation. Having said that, Barclays CEO C.S. Venkatakrishnan told us that he's not so sure that that will happen.
16: The answer is I don't know. There is, no, I'm being very serious about this because I think clearly there are tasks and activities which will see greater productivity, right? And where you can do something with fewer people than you can today. Equally, this opens capabilities on personalization of services, on actually investing in making existing things more efficient. And I can give you examples. You know, we sample all the calls now for customer service agents. That is better than what we did, but it doesn't reduce the number of people. It makes us have better customer service agents.
11: So that was C.S. Venkatakrishnan there, the Barclays CEO. It also comes as HSBC's CEO, Georges Hedry, weighed in on this, warning that AI will destroy certain roles whilst creating others. So those are our top stories.
12: Those are our top stories. Yeah, dangerous territory, it seems, for these banking CEOs to be talking about the relationship between jobs and AI. Let's think about the wider economic story around Europe right now. We've just had a PMI survey data come through for the Eurozone as a whole, as well as for the two biggest economies in the Eurozone, for France and for Germany. Craig Sterling is our senior editor for economics and joins us now. Craig, I'll take a deep dive into the French story, if that's possible. Given the weakness that we saw, a 43 handle on some of the PMI data there, certainly catching the market's attention. I guess in that context, market moves on the back of it have been quite limited. But what did you make of the French data?
17: Yeah, I think you're right here that France is the shocker. I mean, clearly Europe as a whole is taking a hit, and obviously Germany as well. The numbers weren't particularly good there, particularly because manufacturing seems to have slipped into contraction. But I mean, France, I think what happens with the French numbers in particular is that they're coming on the back of other numbers showing a jump in unemployment, essentially an economy that we'd taken for granted as being more resilient in the Eurozone is seeming to be souring just at you know, it's really rather a poor moment politically because, you know, they've got elections for the presidency there within the next year.
11: Yeah, absolutely. So that's France. I mean, what did the numbers look like in Germany to you? Private sector activity shrinking. And again, you know, this is related to the war. So these are really readings also of the impact of the Iran war, aren't they, onto Europe's biggest economy?
17: Yeah, they are. I mean, what we've seen generally, and this was, I believe this was a bit the case in Germany as well, is that there was a bit of a stock building going on for the manufacturing sector in particular, basically. There was even a little bit of an upturn as customers rushed to get supplies before the full impact of the energy crunch would then essentially kind of jam up production. So essentially, basically, they're all going along this theme. Really, what's interesting, I think, in the Eurozone as compared to elsewhere in the world is that whereas the energy crunch is it's obviously inflicting a cost impact. And in some countries elsewhere, companies are able to raise prices and essentially pass on those costs to customers. That's not happening so much in the Eurozone. And, that essentially tells you the degree to which pricing power is not there. The companies themselves are struggling to compete at a time when Chinese competition is basically, you know, hollowing things out.
12: And how does the ECB respond to this then, Craig? We've heard from Olli Rehn, I think, overnight, talking about the possibility that there might need to be an insurance cut, but this increasingly puts the focus on, yes, sure, inflation, but also growth.
17: It does, but I think it's fair to say that, certainly these numbers are not going to derail an interest rate hike next month. I think the burden of proof against a hike now has to be pretty high, not least because markets have really aligned that way for certain economies. I think, there's no question there's a growth impact. And, you know, that was expected and it is happening. But the need to really make sure that inflation doesn't get into the system and considering that last time they were late to the starting gun, I think basically it means that not much is really going to derail this, at least at this stage.
11: Okay, very interesting. Craig, thank you so much for being with us for the analysis on the latest PMI figures breaking this morning across Europe. Craig Sterling is our senior editor for Economics. Thanks.
12: Now, the world's most valuable company, Nvidia, delivered another beat and raise set of earnings. It also increased its quarterly dividend and announced an $80 billion share buyback. But investors were not swayed and shares slipped. Joining us now is Bloomberg's Tech Europe host, Tom McKenzie, my co-anchor on the opening trade as well. Tom, so take us through your thoughts then on Nvidia. I mean, sure, the market might have been a bit disappointed, but the market is often disappointed in the moment with what it hears from Nvidia. Does this raise longer term questions for us, do you think?
18: I think the spotlight on competition risk for Nvidia is still there. To your point, it beat in the quarterly earnings and it beat on its forecast. It's forecasting sales of about $91 billion. As ever with Nvidia, it's about expectations. And some of the higher end analyst views were that you get about $93-94 billion. So they didn't quite meet the highest, toppiest end of some of the forecasts, but they beat the aggregate, the average. So it's an expectation story, and we've seen this as we've been discussing on the opening trade, and we've seen this story before with Nvidia where they beat and raise, and yet there is a sell-off on the back of that because expectations are stretched and because some of this and a lot of it has been priced in. But again, we heard the superlatives from Jensen Huang in terms of the size and scope of the market, not just for data centers, but also for robotic AI and embedded AI. The demand when it comes to AI accelerators and GPUs that go into data centers, the most recent updated chip that's going to be start hitting production at the end of this year, the Rubin, they've explained, Nvidia have said that the demand for that is already massively outstripping supply. So it's still a question of actually meeting the demand that's out there and making sure that they have the supply to meet that. There's no suggestion at all that demand for the chips part of the business, the GPUs, is slowing down in any way. They're seeing new opportunities when it comes to CPUs, a different type of chip. They've still got their networking part of the business, their models part of the business, yeah, the software that's tying it all together. So broadly, the prospects are still all looking pretty solid for this company, but maybe there's an argument that it's maturing, and that's why they do things like raising the dividend significantly and coming through with an $80 billion buyback.
11: Yeah, I mean, for the year overall, they're still expected to bring in a record total revenue, $370 yes. billion. Dollars. It's an enormous sum. Let's also think about the AI picture more broadly and the IPOs, these businesses that are going to come to market. That's SpaceX and then maybe OpenAI and Anthropic. These are huge businesses, you know, that are going to ask for a lot of money from investors. What do we make of that? It's going to be enormous, isn't it?
18: It's an absolutely remarkable moment, and they're all kind of trying to race to be the first to list, and so far SpaceX has made the biggest move. They've come through with the official listing, and so we have the details about what they hope to achieve with this IPO. And to your point, this potentially could be the world's largest ever IPO, $2 trillion US. It could quite easily push Elon Musk into the first trillionaire status, the first CEO, the first individual with more than $1 trillion worth of wealth. Some of the details in the SpaceX IPO are our head spinning. This is this new brave world that we are now in, where we're putting data centers in space. That's one of the aspirations. And even populating Mars. That's literally listed in the filing. 1 million inhabitants on Mars. If Musk achieves that, if Musk achieves data centers in space at a certain cadence, then he could be awarded another chunk of shares as well. Those are some of the metrics that apparently Elon Musk will be measured on in the future.
12: Literally out of this world expectations, yes. With regards to SpaceX and what it can achieve. And then Elon Musk wins even more than he would if we just had more modest expectations. Tom, thank you very much, Hensie, on that IPO, and it could be followed by many others, Caroline. I mean, yes. The IPO summer is now arriving.
11: Yeah, it's just going to be fascinating to watch this as they go to market. But yes, I think, you know, putting the data centers in space, that 2 to 3 year time frame, very, very tough, isn't it, in terms of whether that can really be delivered. Right, coming up next on Bloomberg Daybreak Europe. So, Jamie Dimon, we're going to bring you a little bit more from the CEO who's been talking to us about AI, how it's going to affect the business, JP Morgan's Jamie Dimon next. This is Bloomberg.
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11: In terms of business activity and even in Germany, the weakness persisting there as the war in Iran and the energy shock takes a toll, particularly in Europe. German Bund yields this morning trading at 3.08, down about a basis point. The euro was weakening, now strengthening just a fraction against the US dollar, 116.27. Will there be a rethink on the Nvidia results? There was a little bit of disappointment around the financial filings yesterday, but they are still enormous numbers. And then you have the SpaceX prospectus, absolutely jaw-dropping in terms of what they want to do with the business, what Elon Musk wants to do with that, as we get more details about them coming to market. Stock futures for the Nasdaq right now are in the red. S&P 500 E-mini futures just a little bit higher. Oil prices at $105.57 are by about 0.6%. So those are the markets. Now let's get your global news headlines, a roundup of those from Anna Edwards. Good morning.
12: Good morning. The US and Iran are continuing to trade threats of escalation as their standoff drags on. The Islamic Republic yesterday claimed it would retaliate beyond the Middle East if the US or Israel renewed strikes. That's as President Trump reiterated a pledge to resume attacks if Iran did not agree to his terms, while also saying negotiations on a deal are in the final stages. Bloomberg has learned that the UK's Foreign Office is undertaking job cuts so severe that it's about to halve the size of its team dealing with the fallout from the conflict with Iran. Every official below the most senior has been made to reapply for their own jobs and will find out by next week whether their role is being kept. New York's LaGuardia Airport has told travelers to expect delays after it was forced to shut down a runway on Wednesday due to a nearby sinkhole. Emergency construction and engineering crews are currently working to determine a cause and to complete repairs. Those are some of your global news headlines.
11: Anna, thank you so much for all that. Let's get to one of our key conversations this hour. Jamie Dimon says he wants to hire more AI specialists and fewer bankers going forwards. Dimon's comments underscoring a broader industry pivot, it would seem, towards automation that's reshaping the global financial workforce. The CEO of JP Morgan has been speaking to Bloomberg's Linda Amin in Shanghai. She asked him how AI is currently changing JP Morgan's workforce.
15: Will it change the structure of jobs? Yes. I think there have been very few announcements that are AI related. I think a lot of companies have too much bureaucracy and they may use AI to cover up the fact that they should never hire those people in the first place. But AI is going to change jobs. I don't know. I think it'll reduce some of our jobs down the road. I don't think it'll be all different types of jobs, and you have to deploy it at a level. I think we'll be hiring more AI people and probably less bankers in certain categories, and it'll make them more productive. So when you get up in the morning and you want to interview someone, it'll lay out what I've said in 14 different places. It'll give you questions. Your job will be the same. You'll just be much smarter at how you execute that job.
6: So, but I guess the question
15: but,
6: really...
15: But we will retrain and redeploy our people. You know, we have 10% attrition a year, which means our headcount's going down 25, 30,000 a year. And we're going to be prepared to say, okay, we love these people. They're great. We're going to take care of them. We're going to give them reskilling, new skills, better jobs, move them somewhere else, maybe early retirement. And then I think society maybe need to do a little bit of that. Get prepared. And in my view, that's got to take place locally. So some jobs are across the nation, like AI and cyber and maintaining certain equipment and cars. Other jobs are very specialized. You know, this is a mining town, and that's a car manufacturing town, and that's a chemical town. And so, but local schools, and that's, I mean, high schools, community colleges, and colleges, should work with the local business and say, I'm gonna give these kids certificates in the 12 weeks or 1 year of training they need to have that job. There are going to be 8 million trade jobs, which pay $100,000 a year available in the United States in the next 5 years. Okay, so we're not helpless. We just have to get prepared, kind of have a plan. The plan is, if it happens too quick, it may not. But my view is, whatever you think there might be a risk, prepare for it. And if it doesn't happen, so be it. Most of the stuff you did in preparation, you should have done anyway.
5: I just want to be clear. So yours is basically about natural attrition. You're not looking to perhaps downsize because of the efficiencies of AI.
15: It will cause that. But, you know, that's been happening my whole life. I mean, if you look at all our jobs, they've always been changing how you do jobs. But we will do it to do a better job for our clients. And, yes, it will reduce some jobs. We know that. I can't tell you specifically what, because, you know, it's kind of at the early stages. It is every app, every process, every job will be affected. Some will be more productive, some will be not enough job, and then we'll help our people, you know, have a good career.
5: Jamie, there's been a lot of backlash on social from what Stanchart CEO Bill Winters said. He talked about how, you know, AI will wipe out the lower value human capital, and a lot of people took issue with how clinical and how cold and how perhaps insensitive that was. Can you weigh in on that? I mean,
15: Bill's a friend of mine, and all of us say something incorrectly. He's already come back into, you know, taking that back. It was an inartful way to say something. But I also think it'll be all jobs. I don't think it'll be higher level, lower level. I think it'll be more than you think. But it also will create some jobs. So, you know, in some ways, if back office jobs disappear, we need more front office jobs to cover more clients. So you get a lot of noise from this. I see all the backlash and data centers and AI. I do think it's incumbent upon us, society, to think through, if it happens too fast, what do we do about it? You aren't going to stop it all. You know, and you can talk all you want, do the work, get prepared, take care of your people, take care of society, and I think we'll be okay.
5: We hear that you'll be speaking to New York Mayor Mamdani along with David Solomon. Of course, we know he wants to increase taxes for the wealthy in the city. What's the message you're sending him? What will be your conversation with him?
15: I did meet with him, and I told him exactly all the great things that J.P. Morgan does, the employees, the taxes, the philanthropy, the biggest in New York, the biggest affordable lender, how we take care of our people, how they all get medical, the minimum wage is $25, just so he understands. And that a lot of what we do in New York is exported around the world. So it's a huge export for the United States, a competitive advantage for the city and a competitive advantage for the United States of America. And that we're good citizens. And we always have been, you know. And we talked about affordable housing and child care, which are his two things. Well, of course. You know, everyone I know thinks we should do more affordable housing, but I told them it's smart policy that gets that. You can say it all you want, but if you watch governments, they do some things that have the absolute opposite effect of what they say. And I can go through a million examples. Same for child care. It's got to be done right. It's got to be done effectively. It's got to be place-based. It's got to work. It's got to be thoughtful and stuff like that. Every city, but he had read my chairman's letter, and we went through that every city has to compete. And they have to compete at every level, arts, science, schools. That is what it is. I'm not inventing that. He can be an ideologue. He has to compete too. And, you know, we'll see. Will he learn that he's got to make the city a place where people want to grow and build and live and have families and work? And he's got to compete with Shanghai and Hong Kong and Singapore and Nashville, and people vote with their feet. So it isn't this morality thing that people talk about. It's like, are you building a great city with lower crime and stuff like that? I also want to point it out that I did mention to him, because it's important to me, that I am against racism of all types, including anti-Muslim racism, anti-Jewish racism, which I consider anti-Semitism, anti-Jewish. And I think Israel has a right to have a state. So I think there's a little confusion between, you know, anti-Semitism. So you may not like what a country's doing. I don't like what Iran is doing. It doesn't make me anti-Muslim. And so I think we have to be a little careful in this, but I want to be absolutely clear. And he acknowledged it, and he said, I think, he kind of agrees.
12: 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Coming up, we'll have a check on the markets and a reminder of our top stories.
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11: OK, so the latest in the PMI readings that we've been expecting today, the UK composite May PMI figure dropping quite a significant leg lower. The forecast was for 51.6. We actually get 48.5. And it's services that have taken the big hit into quite deep contraction territory to 47.9. So again, the impact of the Iran war being felt in the UK and across Europe. In terms of the rest of the markets, European stocks are managing small, very small gains of 0.2%. US stock futures are in the green. German Bund yields at 3.08 and oil prices at $105.74 the barrel for Brent crude futures. Those are the markets.
12: Yeah, really interesting that the sterling is fluctuating in the wake of that data. Not sure whether to put the emphasis on that weak growth picture or the expectations of rate hikes that we have from the Bank of England already. It has created a bid into gilts, which is bringing down the borrowing costs, which is the only silver lining, I suppose, if you want to find one in that particular data set. Let's move on from the weakness of European growth, and it's been across all of Europe today, to some of the corporate news flow, and that's where we start our top stories. The world's most valuable company received a lukewarm reaction from investors, despite beating earnings forecasts in the first quarter. Nvidia sales for the 3 months ending in July are expected to be about $91 billion. That's above the average forecast of $87 billion. Bloomberg Intelligence's Rob Lee says Nvidia is increasingly facing competition for market share.
10: The risks to Nvidia have been growing progressively over the last 18 months as some of their main customers, particularly Google, develop their own chips, you know, given the massive supply bottleneck. And also in AMD and Intel, which were fairly slow off the mark, have been progressively narrowing the gap.
12: Rob Lee speaking there as Nvidia's shares slipped about 1% in late trading on Wednesday.
11: SpaceX is filing publicly for what is expected to be the largest ever initial public offering. The rocket maker revealed that it had made a net loss of almost $4.3 billion in the first quarter of the year, but wants a valuation of $2 trillion. Bloomberg's Ed Ludlow explains how they're justifying the price tag.
13: If they get their rocket launch system fully reusable and the cadence right, they build out a massive network of satellites that operate as data centers. But the point of the data centers is inference, running AI workloads on a dollar per token basis that would make them, if they can get the economics of it right, better, more competitive than a data center here on Earth, Terra Firma, that's a big tin can with lots of servers on it. And the money raised from this IPO is used to buy GPUs.
11: So Ed Ludlow adding that the IPO news happened to coincide with the press reports about OpenAI also preparing to file its own IPO in the weeks ahead. It means you are potentially going to see a bumper series of AI-related companies who are set to go to public markets for unprecedented sums of cash. Right, so those are a couple of our top stories. Do we also think that this is a very interesting story about Samsung? You know that Samsung managed to avoid a strike. Well, apparently we've got some new information about just how much the chip workers at Samsung are going to get. They are maybe in line for a bonus of $340,000 each, thanks to the AI boom. Interesting little nugget there.
12: Yeah, really interesting to see how the benefits of AI are spread around, where they go, where in society. And this is a conversation that's going to carry on. No doubt.
11: Yeah, we'll talk about the markets next. This is Bloomberg.
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26: For this SRN News, I'm Jason Walker. Justice Department is charging former Cuban President Raul Castro in the 1996 downing of civilian planes being operated by Miami-based exiles. The indictment is related to Castro's role in the shootdown of two small aircraft. By the way, at that time, Castro was Cuba's defense minister. House committee discussing the future of the Transportation Security Administration as the White House lobbies to replace TSA officers with private contractors. NCAA calling on black athletes, alumni, fans, and general public to boycott the athletic programs of public universities and states that aim to redistrict longtime black lawmakers. And shares have rallied in Asia, tracking a number of gains. This is SRN News.
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11: It is 9:40 a.m. here in the City of London. Good morning, I'm Caroline Hepke. You're looking at the markets in Europe. So we are up about a tenth of 1% this morning for European stocks. FTSE 100 down a tenth this hour. FTSE 250, 0.4% lower. Thinking about markets, the PMI data disappointing for France, for Germany and for the UK. That's been a major drag. The pound is flat though at 1.34 this morning. The euro is actually firmer against the dollar. And then bond yields, German yields trading at 3.08, down a basis point. UK gilts a bid with yields down 3.5 basis points

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2: Week whether their role is being kept. And New York's LaGuardia Airport has told travelers to expect delays after it was forced to shut down a runway on Wednesday due to a nearby sinkhole. Emergency construction and engineering crews are currently working to determine a cause and to complete repairs. Those are some of your global news headlines.
3: Thanks, Anna, for that look at the world news. Now, let's get to one of our key interviews. The Barclays CEO, C.S. Venkatakrishnan, has been discussing the use of artificial intelligence in the banking industry. This with Bloomberg's Francis Lacroix at the Global Markets and Banking Summit here in London. He says that the technology is having a creeping impact on the UK lender, but also highlighting the importance of human capital in any large organisation. Here is C.S. Venkatakrishnan speaking to Bloomberg.
4: I think speaking from the point of view of a large corporate, the thing that is very difficult for us is actually to get the value out of AI that we think we can get, right? You've just got to change an organization completely. And there are three big aspects, each of which is really tough. One is adoption. Do you get the right tools available to people adopt them? How do they adopt them? Second is infrastructure, both in compute and in data and quality of data. And then the third thing is to find those high-value cases where you do something in an AI way beginning to end and throw away the old way of doing it, which is also hard. So corporate adoption is hard. And the question is, what is being built in to the equity market's perceptions of values of companies and this money they're spending based on their assumption of corporate adoption, right? Because if adoption is less than what people think, then people are valuations may be too high.
5: So what does that mean in terms of jobs? We have Standard Chartered saying they will eliminate, you know, corporate function roles by more than 15% by 2030. HSBC says it's looking to cut around 20,000 jobs. What does it mean for AI, for Barclays?
4: The answer is I don't know. There is, I'm being very serious about this because I think clearly there are tasks and activities which will see greater productivity, right? And where you can do something with fewer people than you can today. Equally, this opens capabilities on personalization of services, on actually investing in making existing things more efficient. And I can give you examples. You know, we sample all the calls now for customer service agents. That is better than what we did, but doesn't reduce the number of people. It makes us have better customer service agents. So these things are going to trade off. And I also think it's a really important thing for corporate leaders to look at the impact on our workforce, on reskilling people, and finding ways to actually use this technology, not just to make our companies better, but to make things better for our customers. This is hard stuff.
5: Bill Winters, yesterday, they talked about lower value human capital. He received a little bit of backlash. Was it a poor choice of words?
4: Well, I'll let Bill answer what he meant, but what I would say is that, human capital is a really important part of any large organization. And we must use technology, we must invest in technology, but we must also invest in our people. So that, as I said, reskill them, upskill them, get the most. And, you know, it's, if I can use a difference, some of these things will help with tasks. What we have, what people do are jobs. And a job is much more than a collection of tasks. And that's the thing we have to keep in mind, I think.
5: Have you seen a concrete business impact already, thanks to some of the AI that you've been implementing?
4: We're seeing creeping impact.
5: Okay.
4: We're seeing things getting on the margin a little more efficient in certain parts. Fundamental impact, I think, is coming. But it's not, I don't see it yet.
5: So you're also one of the largest, you know, UK-based companies, certainly banks. Are you concerned that a new Labour administration would raise the bank tax or corporation tax?
4: Look, I mean,

0: individual things about taxation, spending, and so on, we're going to have to wait to see. What I really think is important in the UK is we've gone for 20 years with relatively low productivity growth compared to the rest of the world, relatively low overall growth, equity investment culture, an equity investment culture that's declined, lack of investment, less than what you'd like, again, in lots of aspects of human infrastructure and physical infrastructure. And, you know, what you need is a stable, committed set of governments who will do that over a sustained period of time. That's what's required.
1: So how do you read the situation in the UK right now? It doesn't feel very stable.
0: I think it would be good to have clarity and stability soon.
1: West Streeting put the reversal of Brexit on the table, yeah, right, in his leadership bid. Would the City of London even welcome that at this point?
0: So Brexit has had a definite cost to the UK economy over the last 10 years. I mean, people have said something, it's like 6 to 8% of GDP, right? I don't know how practical a reversal is, but in effect, it was a form of a tariff between the UK and Europe. And the Europe is the UK's biggest trading partner. It's right next door. So I think we should find ways, economic arrangements, that reverse the impact of that. Whether that can be a reversal of Brexit or some other arrangement, I don't know practically. But, you know, it has had a cost. And if we can find ways to lower the cost, we should do it.
2: So that was C.S. Venkatakrishnan, who was speaking there to Bloomberg, discussing the Barclays CEO, of course, with Francine Lacroix, what AI might mean for the business. At the moment, he just doesn't know. But I think it's quite interesting that more bank CEOs are talking about this, as, you know, we are starting to see job cuts happening,
3: yes,
2: as a result.
3: Well, I mean, JP Morgan's Jamie Dimon suggests that some of those job losses, they might be blamed on AI, but maybe that's an excuse. But then, you know, we're never going to be sure, I suppose. It is interesting also, yes, he's saying he doesn't know, Venkatakrishnan, C.S. Venkatakrishnan there at Barclays. It's also interesting, though, the choice of language or the care with which bank execs might choose their language now, given the backlash we saw from those comments by Bill Winters.
2: Yes, which he said were sort of taken out of context when he sent a memo to staff about it. Yes, I think it's, you know, it's a point of huge tension, isn't it?
3: Yeah.
2: Thinking about technology and then kind of talking about it in slightly, you know, yeah, one has to be very careful with language about, you know, dehumanisation.
3: Yeah. All I'll say is if I just asked every guest all the questions that AI told me to ask, this would be very boring to listen to.
2: Yes, yeah, that's true. And, well, I'm still waiting for the robots. If you can join up AI, robot delivery, I think that will be.
3: Does that mean we get more sleep time?
2: Yeah, that'd be a delight. Right, coming up next on Bloomberg Daybreak Europe. So we'll be thinking about the stocks to watch. What's moving? We had EasyJet BT results out today. We'll get into that next. This is Bloomberg.
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2: Expected, also UK. Services PMI here in the UK fell into significant contraction territory. Gilts have been rallying this morning, so yields are down 3.5 basis points at 4.95%. US yields also down about a basis point this hour at 4.57. This has stock futures for the US are in the red. European stocks gaining about 0.2%. The euro this morning is, interestingly, it's actually flat, 1.1622. Oil prices at $105.33, so up about 0.3%, after a big decline yesterday of 5.6%. The US dollar is firm about 0.1% this hour. That's a look at where we are in the markets, Anna.
3: Let's take a look at some stocks on the move today in Europe. I'm Anna Edwards, along with Caroline Hepke. We're joined by Bloomberg's Tiwa Adebayo. Let's start then with gains for Syensqo. What's behind the moves?
15: Yeah, Syensqo is up as much as 4.9% this morning. It's one of the biggest gainers actually on the stock 600. It's the obviously the major global science, advanced materials and specialist chemicals company. These are yet more gains, Syensqo. It was just last week, actually, I was talking to you about their shares jumping the most in over a year, and that was after a beat on earnings. It's important to note that that included a beat in their performance and care net sales business. And that's significant because today's gain comes as Syensqo is starting a strategic review of this segment of performance and care. And it's really part of the firm's overall intention going forward to focus on becoming more of a pure play specialty materials and advanced technologies company. That's according to a statement. So I think it's interesting that investors are seemingly backing this further streamlining despite the overall beat and despite the performance and care earnings last week.
2: Okay, so that's on Syensqo. Now, EasyJet, we had earnings out this morning, heard from the CEO speaking to Bloomberg, and lots of focus on the impact of the energy crisis.
15: Absolutely. EasyJet fluctuating today. Their shares erased initial losses to gain slightly, up as much as 2.5%. But as you mentioned, Caroline, it's really in line with the sort of broader anxiety that we're seeing across the travel sector since the start of the Iran war. EasyJet did report wider headline pre-tax losses than expected in the first half of the year today. Although it's good to note that this loss was actually within the range that was given by the firm originally. But even so, analysts are expecting full-year consensus expectations to drop further, and that's following cuts that have been made since the start of the year. Some interesting commentary from RBC. They're flagging a later booking trend. So people are putting off booking their summer holidays because they're concerned about airfares and cancellations in the midst of the closure of the Strait of Hormuz and the pressure that's putting on fuel costs. So perhaps we can expect to see this trend proliferate further in the sector.
3: And finally, Insura Generali, talk us through the latest here.
15: Yeah, so in Generali is up, which is 2.9% this morning. It's actually the best performer in the Stock 600 Insurers Index. And really the big driver here is earnings. So analysts saying that the first quarter results are strong. Citibank saying it's a decent beat early in the year and it should be taken well. However, it's interesting, actually Barclays are saying that all metrics that are ahead of expectations, the expectations themselves were undemanding in the first place. So they don't see the need for any meaningful consensus revisions. But that aside, investors are reacting well, it seems, healthy gains for Generali this morning.
2: Okay, Tiwa, thank you so much for bringing us all these stocks to watch today. That is Bloomberg's Tiwa Adebayo. You can subscribe to our Stock Movers Reports, 5-minute audio reports on the biggest winners and losers in the stock market. 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So in terms of the next hour here, we're just getting ready to hand over to our US colleagues who will no doubt be updating you on Nvidia, also on the concerns around the Iran war. Our market simply relying too much on the idea of de-escalation, easy de-escalation. The physical markets are seeing stresses. But then this pops to the top of the most read stories list, the thing that we've been scratching our heads about. Samsung chip makers could get an average, and I'll say that carefully, maybe an average of a $340,000 bonus because of the AI boom, and they employ thousands of people.
3: Yeah, absolutely. So there's probably some interesting maths behind this one average number. Yes. And an average can hide an awful lot. So no doubt there'll be more to come on this. But yes, not surprisingly, that has proven to be a very well-read story on the Bloomberg Terminal. But you're right to focus on the other tech stories that we have on the radar today. Yeah. Nvidia pre-market trading suggesting it's a little lackluster, just as it was post-market yesterday. Mm-hmm. Trying to convince the AI investor community that it can keep on the growth. And that hyperscalers aren't the only story in town. They've got other people to sell their kit to, governments, for example.
2: Yeah, absolutely. Okay, Anna, thank you so much for being with us this hour. Really lovely to have you in the radio studio. As a radio team, we are crossing our fingers. We are off to an awards event this evening for the ARIAs.
3: Well, so, good luck with that.
2: Exactly. We've got a number of Bloomberg podcasts, hopefully, maybe, in the running. We'll update you, shall we?
3: How do I vote? Is it too late?
2: Too late for that. Right, for our London audience, Bloomberg Brief is starting now. And for listeners in the United States and elsewhere, Bloomberg Daybreak starts right now. 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
4: News this hour from Town Hall. I'm Jason Walker. The House has given a green light to a housing affordability measure after winning the backing of President Trump on several key provisions. Here's Bernie Bennett with the story.
5: The House amended 21st Century Road to Housing Act passed the chamber by a vote of 396 to 13 and will be sent back to the Senate. The passage of the White House-endorsed bill marks a win for the House, which has been pressed for weeks to accept the Senate-passed version of this legislation. Speaker Mike Johnson wrote in a statement, quote, "We are grateful that a strong bipartisan majority of the House voted to pass this bill today. We urge the Senate to swiftly do the same." Bernie Bennett, Washington.
4: Trump administration charging former Cuban President Raul Castro in the 1996 downing of civilian planes operated by exiles. The indictment related to Castro's role in the shoot down of the two small planes. Castro was Cuba's defense minister at the time. President Trump delivering the commencement address Wednesday at the Coast Guard Academy.
6: And hello, cadets, and let me begin by saying a very big congratulations to the class of 2026, special class.
7: The commander-in-chief giving the graduation address from behind clear bulletproof glass. Cadets at the U.S. Coast Guard Academy in their white uniforms paying very close attention to the president's message.
6: You are the living standard bearers of America's first fleet. Congratulations.
7: Laura Winters reporting.
4: Amazing. Tennessee officials will pay $800,000 to settle a suit filed by a man who was jailed 37 days over a Facebook post he made about the assassination of Charlie Cook, or Kirk rather. Authorities dropped the felony charges. House committee has discussed the future of the TSA. Trump administration lobbies to replace TSA officers with private contractors. More on these stories, townhall.com.
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4: An update on a deadly public health crisis in the Democratic Republic of Congo, BBC's Fergus Walsh.
9: The scale and speed of this Ebola outbreak is alarming health officials. It took weeks for the virus to be identified, and by then it had spread widely in an area beset by conflict, with many families displaced from their homes. Limited facilities to test for the virus are slowing the response. The WHO says it urgently needs more financial support to fight this outbreak.
4: Divers recovering the last two bodies of the four Italians who died in an underwater cave in the Maldives last week. Victims had been exploring the cave when they disappeared. The body of their Italian diving master was recovered outside the cave, and other divers brought the bodies of the two last ones to the surface. Breaking news and analysis, townhall.com. Calls for a major boycott in college sports.
10: The NAACP is calling on black athletes, alumni, fans, and the general public to boycott the athletic programs of public universities in states that aim to redistrict longtime black lawmakers. If black athletes participate in the boycott, it could deplete rosters for powerhouse football and basketball programs across the Southeastern and Atlantic Coast conferences. The effort launched Tuesday comes as civil rights activists aim to apply pressure pressure to Republican-led state legislatures through mass protests and economic boycotts. I'm Geffen Coolbaugh.
4: Aaron Rodgers says his 22nd season in the NFL will also be his last. Pittsburgh Steelers quarterback says this is it. He was asked Wednesday if he would retire at the 2026 season, and he said absolutely. More on these stories, townhall.com.
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16: And welcome once again to Investor's Edge. I'm Gary Kaltbaum, your host. Thanks for being with us today. Glad you're here, ladies and gentlemen. Happy that you are listening. Wednesday, May 20th, 2026. Hope you're having a good day. I want to thank Adam Sarhan for doing the show yesterday. I was doing the show up until around 3:30, and then sometimes things come up. But thank you to him. As always, lots to cover. Actually, 2 days to cover. But really, the outcome of today to cover. And of course, after the close, where the market just closed, a little company called NVIDIA that has like a 5 point something trillion market cap will be reporting earnings. They never say anything bad. The numbers are going to be great. The last couple of times you had bad reactions, I have no guess except to think, I think it has a decent reaction. We'll see what happens, but lots to cover. First and foremost, how about those Knicks? Down 22, and you know what I was going to do? Make a live bet. I bet I would have got 30 or 40 to 1, and I looked to see if I can make one on this little whatever I do, and I couldn't find it, so I couldn't do it anyway. But my Knicks 1-0, and that is like a dagger in the heart to win a game like that. We'll see how game 2 goes. Also, well, we'll do it a little bit later, but we're going to have some pointed commentary on some things, but mostly the markets. In case you don't know, this is serious talk on everything that affects you. We'll do the markets, the economy, your job, your industry, tariffs, war, corruption, and all that. And if you don't get this radio show in your city, we'll post it at GaryK.com, also on our X feed. If you don't follow us on X, just go there, put our name in, and you can follow us. And if you'd like to email us, just be nice. And boy, are we getting lots of emails. You know why? Because there's lots going on. Okay. How do I put this best? The all-important semiconductor index, which has led the market, Thursday hit a high of 12,141. The low yesterday was 10,895. So you dropped 141, 1141, 1246 points in 2.5 days, 10% approximately. yesterday you reversed. And where did you reverse from? We always talk to you about moving averages, how in bullish phases they get defended. The soldiers stand up and defend areas. The strongest moving average is the 21. After that is the 50-day moving average. That one for us is somewhat of the end-all be-all. The 21 means you're very strong. Yesterday, the semiconductor index went right to it within a stone's throw and bounced very well. And then today, gaps up, finishes up 4.49%. You have gone from, and I'm not making this up, 10.895 midday yesterday to 11.813 at the close today. And may I state for the record, the low yesterday was put in actually earlier in the day. We'll call that 105, how about 918 points? Let's call it 9% in a day and a half after dropping 10% in 2.5. What makes that happen? Well, first off, it's already had a big move. You get wild swings, lots of news. And I must tell you, when we hit the 21 day yesterday, I was like, man, this would be the spot. But NVIDIA reports tomorrow. And you think, oh, maybe it'll bounce. Not only did it bounce, it jumped. You're not back at the highs, but dang, strong moves. And it's the usual suspects, but add one. ARM Holdings, a new yearly high, a big breakout today. Somebody said something about something and CPUs and GPUs and MOUSEs. Earnings were up 9% and market loves it. ALAB up 40%, $40 today. Somebody said something about that. New yearly high on that one. You got bounces. And to give you an example of moves, Micron goes from 819 to 652 in 5 days. 4.5 days. 4 days in an hour. Back up to 732. In almost 2 days. That's been a stronger name. And I don't need to go through each and every one of them, but the semis, until they croak, I don't think the market croaks. Though a lot of areas of the market are still weak, but something else happened today that is quite of note. Oil prices tanked. Because of oil prices tanking, yields finally came down markedly, almost a stick. What do we mean by a stick? Closed at 4.572 on the 10-year. It was 4.667 going into today. Why would yields go down if oil prices go down? Because the thought of inflation comes down. What was the news? Rumors. That is not just an album by Fleetwood Mac. That is what comes out of wherever every day about this, that, and the other thing with Iran. For the 50th time, and by the way, I don't believe that's embellishing. I don't believe it's hyperbole. I think it's been 50 times in the last 4 months the president said they want a deal and we're close. I think one of these times he's going to be correct. It'll just be a matter of what the deal was. But on that, had a big drop, and everything lifted except oils and defensive issues. But some other things went on today. But let's talk weakness. They bounced housing and housing related. Very weak. They bounced retail. very weak. They bounced even restaurants, very weak. They bounced airlines, been very weak. They bounced other travel, been very weak. The weakest of the weak bounced because oil prices and yields mean a hell of a lot to these areas. Simple as that. But another component, and that's the big banks. So I believe we have been telling you that Bank of New York, Morgan Stanley are the two strongest. Citigroup was in that realm, but really came down pretty good. And Goldman was trying but couldn't. Well, here's the story on Goldman, which was up, by the way, 350 Dow points today. They are going to be the lead underwriter on the SpaceX IPO, which means a lot of fees. Combined with, we had a strong bank day, and Goldman was up $53 today, getting close to a five-month trading range breakout, which has me stopping. So I just want you to remember a couple things, whether the Dow goes up big because of it or down big because of it. Goldman today was up 5.75%. It was approximately, give or take a few, 350 Dow points today. One stock. If Nike, another Dow stock, went up 5.75% today, it would be 16 Dow points. We'll explain that in a minute. This is the one and only Investor's Edge.

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5: This is Hugh Hewitt for townhall.com. Is the war with Iran worth it? The cost at this point is the loss of 13 American soldiers and scores more seriously wounded. If, as widely expected, combat operations resume, those human costs will climb. So too will gas prices and the prices of everything that depends upon oil. President Trump knows this, of course, but stated plainly, Operation Epic Fury had to be undertaken. The reason is quite simple. Iran intends to obtain nuclear weapons by any means possible, and their rulers are, quote, crazy. Does not the rise in gas prices destroy at least the argument that the civilians bear no cost of the war, at least when it comes to this, the Iran war? You may not like paying the sacrifice, but the cost of war is at least being felt beyond the military. Iran simply cannot have a nuclear weapon. This is an argument that the country should and will have. It is one that is long overdue. I'm Hugh Hewitt.
6: 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That's hard to come by these days, especially on TV. That's where we come in. 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
12: It doesn't get better than this.
0: And welcome once again to Investor's Edge. So, a big problem we have with the Dow is you have one stock more than 20 times more important than another. Simple as that. That's all. low price stocks are meaningless to the Dow. When you have a Goldman that's almost 1,000 and a Nike that's $44, they can move the same percentage and one means nothing. If Goldman went to zero, let's see, the Dow would lose about 6,400 points if Goldman went to zero. If Nike went to zero, be 286 Dow points. They need to fix that. Now, the thought process is, well, Goldman's earned it. It's gone up throughout the time, and Caterpillar's earned it. That's 872. To me, it just makes no sense. Just as I understand how weightings are with NASDAQ 100, but eight stocks being 70% of the NASDAQ 100, 10 stocks being 35% of the S&P 500, I think they always gotta play with it. But their thought process, and I guess I can get it, because they want their index to do as good as possible, let's go with the strength and keep going with the strength. The problem with that is, what did they do? What stock am I thinking of here? They replaced Exxon with Salesforce.com a few years ago. The Dow would be up a few more thousand points if they kept Exxon, because Salesforce.com has crashed, but they wanted to put in the hot stock back then. That turned into not a hot stock. So again, whether up or down, just letting you know about the Dow. And that's why when we do our Dow scans, we pretty much start with Goldman and Caterpillar. And fortunately, they're strong. And guess what's weak? The lower price ones. They have less ability to move the Dow. And even the stocks that are $200 are less than a quarter of what the higher price does. So just letting you know, I just wanted to bring that up. Hope you don't mind. But what was a rougher few days, very strong day today, big bounce off of the 21-day on the semiconductors. I don't think anything NVIDIA says can really squash them. And there are a few that are weak. There are a few that were getting in trouble, but they all bounce pretty well today. I can tell you Teradyne getting very weak, up $22 today, about 6%. And yesterday we had terrible advanced declines. Today we had just the opposite. Recently we've had very weak small and mid caps. Today had better small and mid caps because the broader market was better. So the story goes, the semiconductors, other tech, software, which was getting a lead, pulling back now. And remember, software was very weak, but in the world of software, and I must tell you, we saw them turning, but you never believe, just draw a big U. That's what CrowdStrike has done. Very important software security name. There was news, I guess, 2 weeks ago or 2.5 weeks ago or 3 weeks ago, something about CrowdStrike and they're not going to be affected by AI and they're going to do a deal with AI and AI this, AI that. And the stock has got just U-shaped from the outhouse to the penthouse. And a couple of more went with it. For me, wow. Gold and silver racked yesterday. Bounce today, nothing going on there. Crypto, I can tell you that
12: You know, it's not just Bitcoin, right? Ethereum busted down. Bitcoin started rolling over. It needs to get back moving again, but not bounce today. Nothing going on there. Be careful there. But we went from the outhouse to the penthouse on advanced declines from yesterday today because of one simple reason. Oil prices plunge, which takes down yields, and the thought of things in that with the Middle East are better. But I must tell you, at the same time, they're saying, oh, it's touch and go, and if we don't get what we want, remember, we were a day away from attacking them. Remember that? Whatever, you know what I think about all that, right? Call it weird. Conducting war by social media, I really don't understand, but it's to be expected these days. So we're waiting on NVIDIA. Again, the CEO will say nothing bad. The last two times the stock opened up and sold, I have no clue what happens this time. The stock has been stronger as of late, but pulled back about 10, 12 points in the last few days. We'll see what happens there. The bigger story today was the broad market had a good day, and oil prices plunged. As I've always said to you, fundamentally, nothing good happens when oil and yields go up. Nothing bad happens if oil and yields go down, unless it's signifying a recession. And I can promise you, listen carefully, I know all the talk, the end of the world type talk, we don't have a real big any recession going on right now. We're not in the golden age. That's all BS. It's not the greatest economy ever. That's all BS. But we're okay. Job market's not great. It's very spotty. Had some couple of good months, but mostly a lot of bad months. So nothing great there. We'll let you know if it gets a lot better. The housing market still stinks. But when we say stinks, it's just normalizing from Mr. Bubble. In case you don't know, we now have a new Fed head, this guy Warsh. We expect him to be called a moron by the president the first time they don't lower rates. Up next, we'll continue along these lines. I'm Gary. This is the one and only Investor's Edge.
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17: With SRN News, I'm Jason Walker. Federal prosecutors charging former Cuban President Raul Castro in the 1996 downing of civilian airplanes operating by exiles. At the same time, Castro was Cuba's defense minister. Chinese leader Xi Jinping and Russian President Vladimir Putin have hailed their strategic ties and energy trade during talks in Beijing. Both stressed the need for peace in the Middle East, although nothing was said about the war in Ukraine. NAACP calling on black athletes and alumni as well as fans to boycott the athletic programs of public universities in states that aim to redistrict longtime black lawmakers. And House committee discussing plans concerning the future of the TSA. This is SRN News.
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12: And welcome once again to Investor's Edge. I think I've mentioned to you that I follow this guy, Craig Fuller. I can tell you he's one of the brightest guys when it comes to trucking and rails and stuff. He thinks pricing's pretty darn good for the trucking business. And I can tell you the trucking stocks, they're not sizzling, but they're up near highs. They're doing pretty okay. For me, again, let me repeat. I think the economy's fine. I don't think it's spectacular. I don't think it's fabulous. Again, golden age is BS. The president's great at saying everything's the greatest. He's the greatest embellisher of all time. I wish he'd stop, but you know what? Politician's job is to market and lie about everything. I actually don't blame him. And let's hope we get to the point where we do have a golden age. For him and his family, it's a golden age. I think that's what he's talking about, and we'll get into that in a little bit. Okay, NVIDIA reported they beat by 12 cents. They beat revenues by about $2.5 billion. The stock's down whoopee-doo. It is down about $5 in the aftermarket, but that's the initial move. It can be up $20 in 5 minutes or another $10 down for all we know. But those are great numbers year over year. I mean, fabulous numbers. But sometimes things are built in, and we'll see what it does for everything else tomorrow. And, of course, you got all night. And, of course, you'll have the CEO do a conference call. And he is the greatest – by the way, this is a compliment – greatest salesman of a company I have seen in a very long time. Greatest salesman of a company. God bless him. What a great success story. Great success story. Magnificent. And I do want to let you know, I've been really studying up artificial intelligence. I still don't have a clue. You know, I've been reading up on it, GPUs and CPUs and energy this and this moves that and this. And just so you know, I use, like when I go on, C's, they just gave guidance. Quarter two revenues between 89 and 92.8 billion versus 87.2 billion. So they actually raise guidance a little bit. As I speak, the stock is still down a little bit. Nothing spectacular. Just remember it's had a decent move up recently. We'll see overnight. Anyway, I've been studying AI. And just so you know, I go on my phone. And again, I'll put in, let's see, how to get to Salzburg from Vienna. I'm just doing this in real time. And, you know, it comes up, you know, when you click on Search Assist. And I guess that's AI, but I don't understand where it comes from. And it says you take the train for 2 hours, you know. And I go on this, you know, the AI and stuff. And for me, it's just a search engine souped up some. But I know it's a lot bigger than that and more important than that. At least that's all I hear. I must tell you, I don't get it just yet. I don't understand, and anybody geniuses out there can help me. I don't understand all these data centers being built, the size of Manhattan. My compatriot that's I've been on Fox with, Kevin O'Leary, Mr. Wonderful, is building a big one in Utah. How many data centers are we going to need and how much energy? And, you know, I'm trying to figure all this out. What it's all for, and I'm the first to admit it, I don't understand. And I must tell you, I keep reading more and more of it, and I still don't understand. I hear things, it's going to be able to detect cancer. It's going to be able to do this. And by the way, NVIDIA just went from, let's see, in the aftermarket now, it's down $1. It was just down $6. It's only down $1, which is, if I tell you that would be great. Back on my point, I'm being told cure cancer. It's going to write. I was reading another one today that for one of these big hedge fund guys, he says that his people that start for what takes them a year to do with algorithms and all that crap, AI can do it in days or less. And I have to tell you, I don't understand. And I'm trying to. And I keep reading, and I'm trying to. I hope to figure it out. And then I'm reading about, now I saw this 28-year-old guy.

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2: So any of you geniuses out there on all this stuff, email me if you got something I can read up on, because I'm pretty sure I'm reading up on all the important stuff. I'm pretty sure about that. I still don't understand it. I know on the surface what it does. I don't understand how you get to what I do, to what they're telling me it's going to do. And I still don't understand how you're going to need all these data centers the size of Manhattan or 10 football fields or whatever it may be. NVIDIA is now up a buck in the aftermarket because the guidance was pretty decent and they didn't say anything untoward. And of course, the CEO's yapping away right now. And that's that. Anyway, Confessions of Gary on artificial intelligence. And by the way, if I tell you I have read 100 hours on it, that's low. That's low. That is low for me. And I bet a lot of you have been trying to figure it out also, so don't call me a doofus. Let me call myself a doofus. Anyway, back on markets. Good day today. Could have been a bad day yesterday, but nice reversal off the 21-day for the Sox. A crappy few days before that. And now NVIDIA comes out and says what they said and stock down initially. Now it's up $2 in the aftermarket. And that's good news. And we'll see if it can go up more or go down and all that crap. What a success story. What an unbelievable success story. And let's just hope oil prices continue down, yields come down, and we'll see if we can get off to the races. Led by the semiconductors, and maybe the financials get going, and maybe some down and out crap can get going also. And when I say down and out, man, there are areas just terrible. Terrible action. Today a better day. And that's a little bit of that. And again, any of you geniuses out there, let me know. I'm disgusted on some things.
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4: With the Wall Street Business Report, I'm Bill Alexander. The U.S. stock market bounced back Wednesday after pressure eased on Wall Street from the bond market and oil prices gave back some of their big gains. President Donald Trump signed an executive order that requires banks to take a closer look at the citizenship of their customers, a new measure in his administration's push to clamp down on people living in the country illegally. Samsung Electronics labor union said it will hold off on launching a planned strike.

0: Hike and put a tentative wage deal with management to a vote, alleviating immediate concerns about the operation of the world's largest memory chip maker. Practically all of the largest oil refineries in central Russia have fully stopped or significantly reduced fuel production, the result of large-scale Ukrainian drone attacks. According to reports, the combined capacity of Russian facilities that have partially or fully halted operations exceeds 83 million metric tons per year. That's about 238,000 tons per day. For the Wall Street Business Report, I'm Bill Alexander in Washington.
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14: 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You know, I said to you one of the greatest things a president has done in many decades is what President Donald Trump did coming into his second term. One of the greatest things a president has done coming into their second term is unwinding Joe Biden, who should have been impeached for what he did with our border. I think he should have been impeached. I would have called for it. Opening up our border on purpose and lying to the American public for 3.5 years until it got close to the next election, where his poll numbers were worse than Jokic and Root Canal, and all of a sudden said, We got a border problem, but it's all the Republicans' fault. Donald Trump came in and whatever he did sealed up our border. Now, as you know, I'm for immigration. I'm completely for immigration. Controlled immigration. Not just having the spigots opened up. Donald Trump sealed the border. Then he did the deportations, and that's where he went awry. And, of course, he figured out he can't do what he was doing. His poll numbers went to nothing. Two people died that shouldn't have. And he realized, oh, wait a minute, hold on a second here. There's a lot of people that are losing workers, so he changed that up. And in case you don't know, they're not deporting like they used to. And they're not going to. It's the greatest thing a president's done in decades. Donald Trump just did the worst thing I've seen a president do in decades. It disgusts me. And the problem is, going forward, the precedent it has set disgusts me. You can go back to Joe Biden pardoning his family as the precedent. And that's why I always say Joe Biden's the worst president ever. Pardoning his family who were criminals, corrupt, self-dealing sleazebags, all of them, got pardoned. Let's fast forward to this president. It disgusts me that he made up a lawsuit against the IRS who, I guess, divulged taxes or something while he was president the last time, sued him for $10 billion, and they made up a settlement through his own personal attorney, who is now the head of the Justice Department, and made up a $1.8 billion settlement that they get to decide where the money goes. And they're saying it's going to go to those scumbags who attacked the Capitol, who got pardoned by Trump, which disgusted me in the first place. And to make matters worse, the president also put into this document that government can never, ever look at him or his family going forward on anything they have done. Self-dealing, sickening, disgusting, and just lets the next one do it. Corruption run amok. The Republicans should stop this dead in its tracks. But they're scared crapless because the president got wins in the election yesterday. People he was against got busted out, even good people, and they're all afraid of losing. But this is terrible. And I don't care whether you're MAGA, Republican, Independent, you should be sick about this. This is a banana republic. This is not of the people, by the people, for the people. This is Biden to Trump, self-dealing corruption. And now $1.8 billion of our tax dollars. And by the way, we're hearing we're not going to be able to find out where they're going. And a bunch of nefarious pieces of crap are going to get a bunch of bucks off of our asses. Off of a self-dealing, corrupt deal. Anybody want to disagree? Come on. And I would say it to his face, but I couldn't anyhow. He wouldn't listen. We're now at that point that he doesn't care. Who knows what's next? It's depressing. I don't even know what to say. The message this sends to your children is the president is corrupt, is crooked. Oh, he doesn't know anything about it. And that means he's a liar also, because it's been directed by him. That's all. We wish him well. We hope great things come from him in the next 2+ years. But you know where we stand. Integrity, honesty, just doing the right thing. And his first inclination, the big middle finger to us. No different than Biden, just on a much bigger scale. On a much bigger scale. We'll stop there. NVIDIA is now down $1.50 in the aftermarket. It was just up 3. And by the way, $1.50 to NVIDIA is huge, in case you don't know. That all said, serenity now. We wish the president great health and great success. We really do. We don't have TDS. We just like honesty. You'll have a great evening. Drive carefully when you get home. Do like we do. Quite simple. Make sure you hug your family, hug your children. They will feel better. You'll feel better. I promise. Stay well, be well. Until tomorrow, peace out all. Have a good night. Bye-bye.
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18: News this hour from Town Hall. I'm Jason Walker. The House has given a green light to a housing affordability measure after winning the backing of President Trump on several key provisions. Here's Bernie Bennett with the story.
19: The House amended 21st Century Road to Housing Act passed the chamber by a vote of 396 to 13 and will be sent back to the Senate. The passage of the White House-endorsed bill marks a win for the House, which has been pressed for weeks to accept the Senate-passed version of this legislation. Speaker Mike Johnson wrote in a statement, quote, "We are grateful that a strong bipartisan majority of the House voted to pass this bill today. We urge the Senate to swiftly do the same." Bernie Bennett, Washington.
18: Trump administration charging former Cuban President Raul Castro in the 1996 downing of civilian planes operated by exiles. The indictment related to Castro's role in the shoot down of the two small planes. Castro was Cuba's defense minister at the time. President Trump delivering the commencement address Wednesday at the Coast Guard Academy.
20: And hello, cadets, and let me begin by saying a very big congratulations to the class of 2026, special class.
21: The commander-in-chief giving the graduation address from behind clear bulletproof glass. Cadets at the U.S. Coast Guard Academy in their white uniforms paying very close attention to the president's message.
20: So you are the living standard bearers of America's first fleet. Congratulations.
21: Laura Winters reporting. Amazing.
18: Tennessee officials will pay $800,000 to settle a suit filed by a man who was jailed 37 days over a Facebook post he made about the assassination of Charlie Kirk. Authorities dropped the felony charges. House committee has discussed the future of the TSA. Trump administration lobbies to replace TSA officers with private contractors. More on these stories, townhall.com.
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30: 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This is our Wednesday, May 20th, 2026 edition of Invest Talk. Excited for this hour with you to unpack what's going down in the market. There's a lot to unpack, a lot to discuss. Our main focus point is very interesting today because the war in Iran and the closure of the Straits of Hormuz has certainly upended a lot of what's happening in supply chains around the world. The question is, what's the ultimate impact? And we're starting to reveal that, or these companies are. And we'll dig into that and much, much more on this hour. And this hour will be dedicated to that and answering your finance and investment questions. So that's what we are here to do. We're here to give you data and context so that you can bring it back to your own personal situation and make better decisions with your money. That's what this hour is always about. So when you're ready, don't be afraid to pick up the phone. Now, as you know, we wrapped up our latest Invest Talk Wealth webinar on May 6th. The topic was inflation. We thank you all for participating, and you can check it for free over on the Invest Talk YouTube channel right now. Now, in just a bit, we'll talk about today's market performance and run down the show topics. But first, let's tackle this caller question now.
31: Hi, Justin and Luke. I'm calling today about ticker CDE, Codere Mining. I'm thinking there might be a silver rally coming up, and I was wondering if you think this is a good position to hold on to. Appreciate your time. Bye.
30: All right, looking at CDE, Codere Mining. Codere. No, I don't think there's a D in there. So this is out of the United States, out of Illinois. They're well-diversified precious metal producer. Producing about, let me look at their, 57% is here in the United States, 43% of the revenue comes from Mexico, so North American producer, some silver, some gold, so you're getting a little bit, you're getting some diversity there. I like that. I like silver, as well as gold, but silver has some industrial applications that I think is making it a little more scarce at the moment. So I do like that. Earnings for this year, $1.84 after making 80 cents last year, then $2.05 expected next year. And it's a $17.73 stock. So you're talking about less than 10 times forward-looking earnings. Once again, like that. Now, the precious metal space has pulled back as of late. But to me, I think, reset sentiment. It's gotten people a little bared up. And when the structural factors behind the multi-year move in precious metals remain intact and everyone else is bearish, well, that's a time that I get a little more bullish. And you had a nice move in the space off of a higher low from March's low. And so I like that. I like the move on volume today. Coher has net cash on its balance sheet, about $1 billion in net cash on a market cap of $18 billion. Free cash flow of $900 million and change. And that's before earnings are expected to more than double this year. So I'm a big fan of this name. CDE Coher Mining is the name. And we have a lot of ground to cover over the next 45 minutes. But let me remind you about yesterday's show. We looked into the question, is 5% the new normal for long-term interest rates? And talk about what the bond market repricing means for investors. It's a great show. We also answer questions that came in via our YouTube channel. One is on Amphenol, a very popular name within the AI infrastructure space. If you happen to miss it, go check it out. Best way to get every show is to follow InvestTalk wherever you get your podcast. Now, let's set the ground for today's show over the next 45 minutes or so. Our main focus point is about the war's $25 billion tab. How the Iran conflict is hitting corporate earnings globally. The meter keeps running, not just on U.S. government expenses, but the lost profit from higher input costs that companies are absorbing around the world. Companies and consumers and other businesses. So we look at what industries are absorbing the bigger losses, what forward-looking investors need to watch in the upcoming earnings reports. So we'll look at that data. In addition, we'll look at productivity. In the age of AI, is productivity improving here in the United States? We'll look into that data. And then how are companies looking at their workforce in age of AI? Are they reducing headcount or are they making their existing employees do more or expecting them to do more? We'll look at that as well. We also have voice bank calls on the state of the U.S. economy as well as JP Morgan Chase, JPM. And then as usual, the questions that came in via the comments section over on the InvestTalk YouTube channel. And of course, I welcome your finance and investment questions right now. But we're going to head into a quick break. Please remember, you can call anytime and leave your question on the InvestTalk voice bank. 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Up next, I'll comment on today's market activity.
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30: Well, it was a nice bounce back day after some decent selling to close last week and into the early part of this week in markets. It was really driven by new optimism around the final stages, potential final stages of talks between the United States and Tehran to end this war. Frankly, I don't buy it. I just think this is more jawboning. We've seen this multiple times over the past couple of months. But the market reacted to it. It reacted to that optimism. It also reacted to, which I think is a little more real, or is more real, which is Asia-bound supertankers carrying about 6 million barrels of crude passed through the Straits of Hormuz today. That would be the biggest volume to exit the Gulf in a single day since the war began. So is that a sign that even if there's a continued stalemate, that maybe the Straits being closed isn't as guaranteed as everyone is expecting? That's a possibility. Maybe that's what the market reacted to the most, because WTI did fall back below $100 per barrel, despite a record draw on inventories. That's what we saw. Massive amounts of inventories being drawn, 17.8 million barrels drawn last week of U.S. crude, driven by record exports. So we're selling a lot of oil to the world. But it's drawing down inventories dramatically, which is obviously pushing up costs domestically. And you can only do this for so long, right? You can only do this for so long because we have a finite amount of inventory. So that's the big question here is, how much can we continue to supply the world while the Straits are closed, mainly, and keep oil prices contained so that it doesn't break the economy? That's the balancing act the current administration is dealing with. Right now, there's a tentative balance. Doesn't mean that's always going to be the case. So, once again, we'll see how this goes. But that was the market reaction today. That pushed yields down as expectations of maybe lower inflation in the medium term because of lower oil prices. So that makes sense. Dollar index was off 0.2%. Gold finished up 0.5%. Silver up 1.4%. Bitcoin up 1%. WTI was down, like I said, 5.7%, down below $100 per barrel. After hours, we had the NVIDIA earnings, which was a big market mover, potentially. So far, let's take a look here. I know after the initial report, it was down modestly. You're talking 0.5% or so. The last time I looked, let's see where we're at now. After hours, yeah, down less than 1%. So really not a whole lot of reaction so far. We'll see the follow through one way or the other tomorrow, and that could be a major market mover, because remember, NVIDIA is the largest company in the world right now by market cap. So that was the market today. Now, from time to time, we receive questions via web form from investtalk.com, and here's one that came in early. It says, A major part of my portfolio is GPC, as they ran a store for them for many years. Stock is down 26% year to date. Or sorry, 1 year. 26.74% for 5 years. It reached 175 in 2023, 151 a share most recently. It closed today at 94.88. P is 208. Let's see. don't know why it says 2.8. P is not 2.8. Currently trading at 94, earnings 837 expected for next year. So you're talking about 11, 12 times earnings. Debt to assets 78.6. Let me pull that up. Make sure that is accurate. Says, I'm worried about this company as old and as long as it has been in business, will suddenly announce it's going bankrupt, stock will drop to zero. Well, that is always a potential for companies with some debt, but you're talking about $6 billion in net debt on a $13 billion market cap. Not terrible, to be honest with you. Still good free cash flow, $550 million. That is down from its all-time high back in 2021, around $2 billion. But that was kind of an anomaly, right? Typically, their free cash flow over the last decade has averaged kind of around $1 billion. So at 500, that is lower than it has been. Margins do look that they are shrinking. Operating margins are down to about 5% versus closer to 6 or 7% over the last 10 years. So there's a little bit of worry there. He says, GPC says they're going to divide into two companies, industrial and auto parts. I don't see this as a major jolt to the stock price. I really like this company, but nervous. Please give me your thoughts. Listen to your show every night. Thank you very much. So they're dividing up. It makes some sense because the industrial business is probably doing much better than the parts business, auto parts business, because industrial demand is still growing. A lot does depend on how do they split up this debt. Do they saddle one with more debt than the other? That's a big question. In and of itself, I don't think it's going bankrupt, right? They're still profitable. Their cash flow is still good. They still can carry this level of debt. Their times interest earned is 6.2. I don't really worry. You know, it's not super high number, but it's not in distress or anything like that. So I think your concerns are overblown. I think it's more to do with the stock price that has been on a recent decline from 150 back in just in February, now down to around 95. So I think this is a sentiment play. The fact that you're asking this actually tells me this is probably a good time to pick it up. It's pretty cheap, good balance sheet. I would actually be buying it here, not selling it. This is InvestTalk, now closing on 63 million downloads, thanks to you. So hang on, our work continues. After this break, so give me a call at 888-99-CHART.
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6: I'm Nicole Murray with Your Money Now. Ubisoft shares fell 16% after the game developer forecasted further losses in its upcoming financial year. The company released its full year earnings following years of stock price declines. Company leadership said Ubisoft is undergoing a major restructuring. Shares of Samsung Electronics jumped more than 6% after its labor union suspended a planned 18-day strike, easing concerns over disruptions at the South Korean chipmaker. The union said the strike would proceed after the government-mediated talks collapsed. However, another round of negotiations led by South Korean officials resulted in a tentative agreement. Oil prices have dropped this morning as the markets deal with uncertainty regarding an Iran peace deal. West Texas Intermediate at roughly $98 per barrel, Brent at $104. Futures are mixed as traders analyze NVIDIA earnings. On Wednesday, the Dow Industrials gained 645, the NASDAQ up 399, the S&P 500 up 70.
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12: Hi there. I just had a general question, kind of an overall question about the state of the American economy in the next 2, 3, 4, 5 years. The market seems to be a bit overvalued, correct me if I'm wrong, and from a government standpoint, it seems to be a lot of international entanglements, a lot of spending. Just wanted to see in broad strokes, not what's going to happen in the next 6 months or what you foresee happening, but kind of a little bit, I guess, midterm, long term, and how that's going to affect or could affect the markets. Obviously, the Fed is, I guess, in play with that as well, with rates and the change. Appreciate the show, and I'll listen. Thanks.
30: Well, I want to say the first, I want to correct the first part, which was saying the market is a little bit overvalued. I would take a bit issue with that. Everyone's been saying the market's been overvalued for a number of years. And the only way that really matters is if liquidity suddenly turns the other way. Like in 2022, when the Fed tightened policy, tightened financial conditions, tightened liquidity, and you had a large market correction. So that's the only thing you have to, when you're looking at valuation, remember, valuation is the worst market timer. You never want to look at valuation to say, okay, what's the market going to do over the next 6 months, year, 18, 20 months, etc. Over a decade, 15 years, sure, but you know that's usually enough time frame most people are operating in. So that's number one. Now, what's going to happen with the, you know, the medium to long term? I think AI is certainly the biggest swing factor here. In the short term, it's helping the economy because basically what you're seeing, and this can have a longer runway, I think, than most people realize, you're seeing these large hyperscalers open up their cash flows and their balance sheets to the economy. Before this CapEx spend, what did they do with all the money that they were making? I'm talking the Googles and the Amazons and the Microsofts of the world. Well, they bought back shares. They maybe upped their dividend a little bit. Mainly, they just held on to the cash. And it wasn't very stimulative. That's not very stimulative to the overall economy because it's just sitting there. It's capital that's not being used in the broader economy. Yeah, it's boosting the stock price, which helps the wealthier cohort who own shares of equities. But it's a pretty narrow economic benefit. But what these companies are doing now is spending hundreds of billions of dollars a year each from their cash flow on actual products, servers and chips and electrical infrastructure, some workers. This all has a trickle-down effect to different parts of the economy. And some of them are even dipping into their balance sheets that are very clean and saying, we're going to take on debt to do so. This is very similar to what you've seen out of the government, which is they're spending money. That is stimulative to the overall economy. What do you care, whether you like the idea of us adding more debt to our already bloated government debt? That's another question. Long term, that's an issue. It's an issue when they can't finance that debt and they have to monetize it. And then the release valve is the dollar. And then you have declining dollar and higher inflation and all of that. And that's something, you know, kind of a playbook of Japan. And that's more of, once again, a long term trend that is likely in place. But in the near term, all this spending, both government and these mega corporations, is stimulative to the economy. So as long as they continue to spend, that's going to at least stimulate this part of the economy. And that's why the economy continues to grow. Now, will they maintain that is the question. They're certainly able to, I think, for a long period of time. Because once again, most of this is coming out of just cash flow they're earning on other businesses. For example, Meta is making a lot of money still for Instagram and their Facebook platform. Microsoft's still making a lot of money from their 365 subscriptions. Amazon's still making a lot of money from AWS and us shopping. And so this money can still can continue until I think the market says, you know what, you're spending too much. Kind of what happened with Oracle, and then remember it went up a bunch, and then it reversed. It's come back a little bit, but still the market is a little weary of kind of the debt that they're putting on. It may work out, it may not, but it's still kind of up in the air. So as long, I think that's when the economy will truly break, is when saying, yeah, AI will stick around, but this level of CapEx spend is not tenable for these names. And in that, it, to me, is when you'll see probably that next recession. But right now, that doesn't look like it's close. Now we're heading into a break. I'm Justin Klein, and I'm ready for your calls now. Anytime at 888-99-CHART.
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3: With SRN News, I'm Rich Thomason in Washington. Saying we have Cuba on our mind, President Trump calls the indictment of former Cuban President Raul Castro a very big moment for Cuban Americans, but asked whether there would be escalation with Cuba. The president said no. He said it's not necessary. Quoting Mr. Trump, the place is falling apart. It's a mess. And they sort of lost control. Senate Republicans are considering dropping a proposal for $1 billion in security funding and relates to President Trump's ballroom project at the White House. Three people dead, more than a dozen first responders had to be quarantined and assessed for possible exposure to some sort of substance. This after being called to a suspected drug overdose at a rural New Mexico home. Watching Wall Street this morning, the Dow futures 176 points higher, NASDAQ futures down 11 points. More details, srnnews.com.
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30: Our main focus point today is about the $25 billion tab corporations are paying for the Iran war. And the meter keeps running, and the impact on supply chains and rising energy costs and shipping routes remains intact. So let's take a look at what industries are saying. And mainly what they're saying is that they're grappling with soaring energy prices, fractured supply chains, and trade routes that are blocked by what's going on in the straits. At least 279 companies have cited the war as a trigger for defensive action, including increasing prices and production cuts. Others have suspended dividends or stock buybacks. They furloughed staff, added fuel surcharges, and some have even sought emergency government assistance. And many are threatening that profit margins in the second quarter and further out will be severely affected. And they're already seeing it in the consumer. They're saying that consumers are replacing, are holding back on replacing products and instead trying to repair them, for example. And most of the impact has to do with higher input costs. You're talking about fertilizer, helium, aluminum, polyethylene that goes into plastics. And about one-fifth of companies in this review, and they're looking at corporate expectations from around the world, from all types of industries. You're talking about from cosmetics to tires to detergents to cruise operators and airlines. About one-fifth said that there will be a financial hit from the war. Now, most of these were based in Europe and the UK and Asia. So less are impacted here in the United States, which is why you're seeing a bit of a setback in foreign stocks over the past couple of months compared to domestic stocks. But overall, to put this in context, the $25 billion tally is actually less than the tally that was flagged from the tariff war last year, which is about $35 billion in cost. Now, what industries were impacted the most? Number one were airlines. They represent about $15 billion of the cost because of jet fuel prices doubling. But then you had companies like Japan's Toyota, warned a $4.3 billion hit. Procter & Gamble, a $1 billion post-tax profit hit. And then nearly 40 companies across industrials, chemicals, materials. So they're going to raise prices due to their exposure to the Middle East. And margins have been cut by about 0.38 percentage points for the S&P 500 industrial sector, 0.14% for consumer discretionary companies, and 0.08% for consumer staples. Autos, telecoms, household products, they were seeing the most negative revisions of more than 5% over the next 12 months. So a lot of the impacts have not yet materialized in earnings reports. Remember, the latest earnings season was about Q1, which was didn't feel much at this very tail end of Q1 when the war started. And so the impact was very minor for most of these companies because supply chains were still moving or stuff still waiting to be delivered. The true impact is just really starting to be felt. Now, what sectors have seen their profit margins increase because of this. Well, energy is the most, over 200 basis points. Real estate, 39. Information technology, 34. And materials up 22%. It's been industrials down 38%, 38 basis point of contraction. Financial 17. I think that has to do with defaults for companies within the, you know, industrial space, consumer discretionary space. That's down 14 basis points. When we're talking about margins here, profit margins. Then consumer staples down 8. Like I said, healthcare down 2. So those are the main sectors that are being hit the most. But clearly, this is something where the impact isn't fully understood. We won't know exactly. These are all estimates. But clearly, it's not just the cost of military action for the U.S. government, but the cost on these companies. Let's keep things moving and drop in another listener question now.
0: Hi, Justin and Luke. This is Matt from Minneapolis. Long, long time listener to your show. Thank you for having it and everything you guys do. I have a quick question here about the bank JPM, JP Morgan. I've had it for quite some time. I've made a good profit on it, actually, over all the years I've had it. But recently, for the last, I don't know, 2-3 months, it's been in a rut here between like the upper 290s and 315. And I'm wondering, are we just stuck there for temporary, or is it going to be long term? I know we have a new Fed chair in there now, and we don't know what he's going to do with rates. Now I hear rates are going to maybe go up by the end of the year instead of down, and interest rates might be going up for an investment bank like this one. I was wondering, would you take your profits and maybe look for someplace else to make money, or would you stay in this sector and stay in this bank? I know it's supposed to be one of the better ones. So I didn't know if it would be a thumbs up in your book or if you would just jump out and look elsewhere. Look forward to hearing your words of wisdom. Thank you. Have a good day.
30: Well, JP Morgan is not just an investment bank. They do have an investment banking arm, but it is also a commercial bank. So it has both sides here. That gives some diversity because there are some quarters where your traditional commercial banks do well and vice versa, they can do poorly, and the investment bank side does much better. So I like the diversity there. JP Morgan, just one of the best run banks in the world. Earnings supposed to be up to $23.60 next year. It's only at 301. So you're talking about a low to mid-teens multiple, which I think is pretty good for a bank of this quality and with this much diversity. It's been pulling back lately because just the broad sector as a whole has. So you always have to look at that. You don't look at a name just in a vacuum. You have to look at it in context to its broader sector. If the sector is going through a choppy sideways correction, guess what? But one of the largest names within that sector are likely to do something similar, and frankly, it has. But the underlying fundamentals of the bank are fine. I don't love banks right now because I do think the mid to lower consumer is starting to struggle. But JP Morgan, it does focus a lot on the business community. That's where, you know, we bank at JP Morgan. So it's great for businesses, $800 billion market cap, return equity 16%, which for a bank is very good. And it's pretty much been consistent at that profitability level since 2021. Good free cash flow. What are they doing with shares? Are they buying back shares? Yeah, they continue to take their cash flow, buy back shares. Are they raising their dividend? Yeah, they're raising their dividend as well. Back in 2017, it was paying 48 cents a share. Now it's $1.50. So it's just kind of the safest, easiest decision if you're just going to own, if you want to own a large bank. there really isn't a better choice. So don't get shaken out over a little consolidation period. That's how these things work. They stair step higher. They go through, you know, a rally, a choppy sideways pattern, which this has been in since basically late summer of last year. So I understand maybe your frustration of lack of advancement over the past 6 months or so, but it goes through these periods, and I would

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2: Of pushback from the constituents that they don't want a police state, a nanny state, a state that is looking at our every move and studying it and creates a system that's ripe for abuse. That's what Palantir is, bottom line. If you think that we don't have a say, that this will continue to encroach even more on our privacy as citizens, then it's probably going to continue to go up because it will become the all-seeing, all-knowing eye, and the powers that be will want to have that and keep that in their tool chest, shall we say. That's the only decision here. It's not a fundamental thing. It's all about that. So that's up to you. Now, when it comes to Poet, this is a very different name, much smaller, only about $2 billion market cap. They design, develop, manufacture optoelectronic solutions for sensing, data communication, and telecommunication markets. I would imagine this is doing well due to AI data infrastructure buildouts and semiconductor demand, all of that. They don't make money, but they are expected to finally break even next year. The $14 stock, the momentum is good. And that's what this is a pure momentum play. It's breaking out. It's going to be very volatile. Just look recently. Went all the way up to close to 21, pulled back yesterday, hit a low of 12 or so. Now we're up to about $15 per share at the close today. It's all over the board. Extremely high risk. Once again, doesn't make money, loses money, but heading towards break even. But where does this ultimately end up from a profitability perspective? I don't have a lot of perspective there. It's not a name that I would bet on. It's purely speculative, kind of just like Palantir is, and that seems to be the investor that you are. If I were to bet on one, it'd probably be Poet, just because I'm not a huge fan of Palantir and what they're doing. But maybe you are. Maybe you think that will continue and be used by the powers that be. Let's go pivot and answer a YouTube comment question. No, it says, I listen often to your podcast episodes. Not sure if this comment will be read, but I have a question regarding the ticker symbol GRAB, G-A-R-B. Let's take a look at this one. GRAB Holdings, it IPO'd a little over 5 to 6 years ago. I've had it on my watch list recently. I started a small position in my portfolio around $3.70. Is this a good long-term investment in your opinion? Their financials seem solid, plenty of cash on hand, and no huge debt. If I'm not mistaken, the recent earnings seems to be better than expected, and now there is news they're consolidating Superbank as a subsidiary company. If either Luke or Justin can look at GRAB or respond to my YouTube comment question on the podcast, that would be awesome. All right. Let's take a look at GRAB. I haven't heard of this. It would be considered a penny stock. Anything below $5 is considered a penny stock, but at least they are now making money. They weren't making money forever. Turned a profit last year of 6 cents. Supposed to make 11 cents this year, then 16 cents next year. So on a $3.51 stock, you're talking about a 20 multiple. Let's see. They allow merchant partners to order food or groceries, send packages, hail ride, taxis, pay online purchases. Interesting. It operates in food delivery and mobility. Interesting. GRAB Holdings. I haven't heard of this. Ah, it's out of Singapore. That's why. Ah, so you're getting Singapore. Okay. I like Singapore. I like that exposure.

0: The free cash flow is about neutral, right around flat. A lot of cash in the balance sheet, like you said, about $4 billion in net cash. Enterprise valued EBITDA around 14. I like that. It is around support. It's been in a downtrend though since the fall. That worries me a bit. But if I zoom out to a weekly chart, this is pretty good support. So I kind of like the fundamentals here. I like the trend in earnings up 79% this year, 49% next year. I would give Grab thumbs up. That was a GRAB out of Singapore. 8899 chart. We are headed to our final break of the day. So give me a call. Once again, 8899 chart.
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2: With the Wall Street Business Report, I'm Bill Alexander. The U.S. stock market bounced back Wednesday after pressure eased on Wall Street from the bond market and oil prices gave back some of their big gains. President Donald Trump signed an executive order that requires banks to take a closer look at the citizenship of their customers, a new measure in his administration's push to clamp down on people living in the country illegally. Samsung Electronics Labor Union said it will hold off on launching a planned strike and put a tentative wage deal with management to a vote, alleviating immediate concerns about the operation of the world's largest memory chip maker. Practically all of the largest oil refineries in central Russia have fully stopped or significantly reduced fuel production, the result of large-scale Ukrainian drone attacks. According to reports, the combined capacity of Russian facilities that have partially or fully halted operations exceeds 83 million metric tons per year. That's about 238,000 tons per day. For the Wall Street Business Report, I'm Bill Alexander in Washington.
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5: I'm Nicole Murray with Your Money Now. There has been a growing amount of concern that artificial intelligence will lead to mass layoffs. Layoffs.fyi says that as of this week, just over 114,000 tech workers have been let go this year. Companies including Microsoft, Meta, and Amazon have all announced thousands of layoffs this year while simultaneously ramping up investments in artificial intelligence. Elf Beauty said it is planning to walk back some of the tariff-fueled price increases it implemented less than a year ago after the retailer has seen a slide in demand. Elf's plan for price reductions comes as it reported fiscal fourth quarter earnings that beat expectations on the top and bottom lines. Treasury yields resumed their march higher this morning, with borrowing costs rising across the curve as investors' attention returned to the inflationary pressures facing the U.S. economy. The 10-year U.S. Treasury note yield increased by more than 3 basis points to reach 4.6014%. Futures are mixed as traders analyze NVIDIA's...
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9: In the early days, InvestTalk was Jerry Klein and Steve Peasley. 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
3: Hello, gentlemen, and thank you for what you do. My name is David. I'm calling from San Jose regarding CNQ, Canadian Natural Resources, looking to get into the oil and gas field and want to know if this is still a good buy or am I too late? Thank you. Look forward to your answer.
0: Looking at Canadian Natural Resources, one of the better run Canadian oil companies up there. Return equity around 23%, very solid, $4.7 billion in free cash flow on a market cap, about $100 billion. Good balance sheet. Nice dividend, about 3.5%. Enterprise value to EBITDA right around, or looking 6.6%. Earnings this year, so it's supposed to be $4.45. Its relative strength is 88 because oil prices have been going up, and Canadian companies have been a big beneficiary of that. But this is a pure E&P company, meaning that's what pretty much all they do. They drill for oil and natural gas. We used to own this name, but we actually switched out for a name that does E&P as well as a lot of refining. Now, they have some midstream and refining operations, but others have much bigger segments. That's what we were looking for, something that had a bit more exposure there. Because what you've seen in the Middle East is a lot of damage to refiners, refining facilities, etc. And only 2% of CNQ's business or revenue comes from refining operations. So that's what I would be looking for, are businesses that have more diversity. But is CNQ bad? No, it's a very well-run, like I said, just straight-up E&P company. Exploration production is what E&P stands for. So I like CNQ, but I'd be looking elsewhere in Canada. Lastly, let's talk about productivity. And post-financial crisis, productivity around the world have been pretty meager. But since COVID, productivity has surged. In 2010s, it was right around 1% per year, but has risen to about 2%, so nearly double. And the question is why? And also, why is this important? Number one, it's important because higher productivity basically says that companies are getting more out of each worker, which limits inflation and ultimately raises economic growth, real economic growth. In fact, the Federal Reserve raised their median forecast for Americans' long-run GDP growth from 1.8 to 1.2% recently because of the resurgence in productivity. Now, a lot of people will say that it's AI, but this really started, once again, post-COVID. But AI hasn't really been a real thing until the past year and a half, at least widely used in corporate circles. Now, where is this productivity coming from? It's mainly in professional services and management. And to me, this is the clear explanation. It's work from home. It's Zoom. It's a world, it's what I work in. And it's a lot easier to Zoom all my clients, have video conferences, have phone calls, than it is to hop on a plane or drive for meetings. We work 3 days in the week in office, 2 days a week from home. So that's less time to commute as well. And a lot of people are like that. So this is really, I think, the driver of the innovation. And our productivity over the past 5 years is just leveraging technology to the nth degree and wasting less time for everybody, getting the same thing, if not more, done. So what it tells you is that there's even more room for productivity to improve in the near future because of AI and maximizing that technology as well. Now, I'm Justin Klein. I remind you of KPP Financial's parallel investing. 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
4: 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Specifically, nothing said shall be taken to be investment advice, or shall statements on this program be considered an offer to buy or sell security. Because such advice is rendered solely on an individual basis and at times will require that the investor review a prospectus before investing. 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
11: Breaking news this hour from Town Hall. I'm Rich Thomason. Saying we have Cuba on our mind, President Trump calls the indictment of former Cuban President Raul Castro a very big moment for Cuban Americans.
12: The Cuban population of Miami and certainly beyond Miami, people that came there that were decimated, whose families were ruined, appreciate what the Attorney General just did today and was just doing now. He's just watching it. So we have Cuba on our mind. Very important.
11: But asked whether there would be escalation with Cuba, the president said that's not necessary. Quoting Mr. Trump, the place is falling apart. It's a mess. And they've sort of lost control. Castro and five others indicted in the U.S. in connection with the Cuban military's fatal downing of two planes 30 years ago. Castro's facing murder and other charges. Senate Republicans are considering dropping a proposal for $1 billion in security funds. It relates to President Trump's ballroom project at the White House.
13: The president was asked if he's worried about the ballroom funding.
12: I'm building the ballroom.
13: In the Senate, Louisiana Republican John Kennedy says they're back to square one. North Carolina's Tom Tillis says adding the security funding was a bad idea. He does not think there is enough backing to pass it, even if the price is reduced. Vermont Democrat Peter Welch says this comes as many voters are struggling to make ends meet.
14: The folks that you represent and I represent really wonder, why are we spending $1 billion on a ballroom?
13: President Trump had originally said private money would cover the ballroom project. Ed Donahue, Washington.
11: Three people are dead. More than a dozen first responders had to be quarantined for exposure to a mystery substance. It happened after they were called to a suspected drug overdose at a rural New Mexico home. The Dow Futures down 162. More on these stories, townhall.com.
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21: Gas squeezing consumers. You've got shares of Walmart coming under pressure here in the pre-market, and shares of Deere down about 4%. The world's biggest farm machinery maker posting fiscal second quarter earnings that topped expectations, though it kept its profit outlook unchanged after raising it earlier this year. And that's a Bloomberg Business Flash. Tom and Paul.
22: Alexis, thank you so much. 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Okay, two-hour conversation, frankly. Got Mandeep coming in a moment. Frankly is with HSBC. Frank, what did the NVIDIA earnings say to Microsoft? What did they tell Apple? What did they tell Amazon?
23: I think the key messaging is that NVIDIA needs to change up their narrative a bit, right? I think, you know, what they did here this quarter was quite interesting, is how they reclassified their data center revenues. They broke it down between the hyperscalers and the non-hyperscalers. And I think this is what investors ultimately want to see, is, you know, the growth in the non-hyperscalers continue to show that they're gaining share there. And I think that's the next big narrative that really that the stock needs to really see a bigger re-rating.
24: I'm looking at NVIDIA here. Again, I thought the results were just really solid. The stock's pretty much unchanged on the market here on the day here. Pre-market trading, $223, pretty much unchanged. But the stock's had a good run, up 20% year-to-date, 70% over trailing 12 months. So, Frank, I mean, what's the next step for a story like NVIDIA here? Because I look out there and I see competition building, whether it's AMD of the world or some other players, even Intel. What's the next step for this story here?
23: Yeah, so I think that's exactly the point, is that the beat and raise numbers don't really do much anymore. You know, a strong AI GP roadmap doesn't do that much anymore. So what they need to do is really focus on growth in non-hyperscaler customers. And so I think, you know, they talked about it last year with the enterprise and sovereign AI, but they didn't break down revenues for people to get much comfort around, you know, how much that business is really growing. Now it's almost 50-50 split. So that's a good start. But I think from here, you know, what they need to show is, you know, that the non-hyperscalers continue to grow more. Because as you said, competition on hyperscaler CapEx is intense. They need to compete with memory, networking, server CPUs.
22: Right.
23: a bunch of people.
22: Frank, for Global Wall Street, I got a weighted average cost of cap. I got debt cost 0.3%, 99.7% equity. You know they're popping the dividend huge. Is Jensen trying to make this a blue chip stock? I mean, if I see the share buyback and the explosive dividend growth, is he basically doing a Tim Cook act?
23: I think there was some expectations going into his earnings print that there was going to be a big buyback and dividends would go up. But I think what you're talking about, though, is that it's at the end of the day, it's a tech growth stock. And if you're a tech growth stock, people aren't buying you because of buybacks and because of dividends. They want to buy you because you're investing and you're going to continue to grow. So I think we've seen companies try that in the past. But I think if you are a high growth stock, we are in a high growth area, AI, I don't think it carries that much weight.
22: Where is their constraint? Is there operating officers within the whole mix of NVIDIA, when they wake up, what's their biggest headache?
23: Well, I think there's a lot of areas that continue to be bottlenecks, right? I mean, we've talked about the packaging side for the last few years. And what's very interesting is NVIDIA's recent deals in the last couple of months with a lot of the optical companies like Coherent, Lumentum, that illustrates that they also see a bottleneck when it comes to the optical components. So that's why I think they're locking in these deals to make sure they have supply there.
22: I mean, Paul, I'm trying to find something negative here. I'm trying to be, everything's plus, plus, plus. The guy with the leather jacket eating noodles in Beijing. You ready? 10-year return. 68% a year. I'm trying to be negative.
24: Maybe the biggest one is just the law of large numbers here. Talk to us about governments here. I mean, if I think about potential new customers, how about the United States government? Everybody's deploying AI into their business models. How about government entities around the world? How do we size that market?
23: Yeah, so that's a great point, because that's the whole issue with sovereign AI, which is government entities, right? And so this builds into the thesis that there is a big TAM out there outside of these, major hyperscalers. And they've been talking about it, but the market hasn't been convinced because we haven't seen the numbers to back that up. But I do think this reclassification is a first step, right? Now we can actually see more clearly, if the non-hyperscaler growth is coming through. But I think on your earlier point of, everything's going great, so what's the problem? I think the problem is they're the A student in the classroom. And right now the market wants to basically look at the C student that might become an A student, right?
22: Yeah, that's a beautiful Paul. Yeah, I was going to say, any A students in the room? Well, Gennady just walked in. He'll be get one more in here with Frank Lee.
24: So, Frank, is there a technological threshold that we should be looking for next? Is there a new speed? Is there a new chip? Is there a new capability that we should be looking for NVIDIA to lead this sector?
23: I think this is a great point. The roadmap doesn't matter as much as it used to. It used to be that, okay, NVIDIA had the best chip. It was leading everybody. But now I think what they really need is a new narrative, right? And they spent more time talking about server CPUs now, because this year the big trend has been agentic AI. And suddenly now CPU has gone from, a runover where nobody cared about to, oh, this is the next big thing now with agentic AI. And so I think NVIDIA has pivoted now to talk about a CPU market.
22: Frank, really appreciate. When do you publish it, Frank? You publish it within the hour? Can you give us a head start on that? I'm kidding. Frank Lee, thank you so much. With HSBC here on NVIDIA this morning. We try to do some more there, just like, what's Jensen going to have for lunch, or, what's NVIDIA going to do in the next 3 months? The bigger picture. I'm fascinated, Paul, by what all of this means for Microsoft and Amazon and the rest of them. Because the whole thing's moving at light speed. We say good morning again here. Futures negative 27. There was a positive tone. A headline out of Iran is adjusted, but I don't want to panic about that. I'm not back to 111 on Brent. I'm up $2, 107 on Brent crude. On rates, we all know rates are going up. The housing industry, I'm not so sure.
24: No.
22: It's Gennady Goldberg's fault with TD Securities, head of U.S. rate strategy. Link your world into housing.
2: Housing's kind of stuck at the moment. I mean, there's no two ways about it. You've got rates very, very steady. You've got prices very, very high. And neither side wants to capitulate. The hope is rates come down, rates come down. But that's looking less and less likely this year, maybe a next year story. So do prices start to stabilize, or do you continue to see this kind of limping of demand for even longer?
22: My realtor called me up last night. Yeah. Emily called me up, Paul.
24: Okay.
22: A small manse in Woodstock.
24: Yeah.
22: She said, you know, she said, like a weekend, the stuff sells, just like in New Jersey.
24: Yep.
22: Like Jersey a weekend.
24: Sure. You betcha. United, what happened to your market over the last couple of weeks as rates rose? What happened there? Was it technical? What's going on there?
2: I think it's a combination of technicals and just almost time decay. The longer we stay here, the longer this Iran issue remains unresolved, the more upward pressure you have on rates, because we're in this weird environment where, as you mentioned earlier, the economy is actually doing relatively well, and inflation's actually edging higher and higher and higher. Oil prices are high, but they're not at high enough levels to start to destroy demand. That would be probably past $120 a barrel, maybe $150. We're not quite there yet. The longer we stay here, by the way, the more likely that is to happen. Our commodity folks are looking for oil to shoot up to 150 if this kind of period persists. But right now, right here, the longer we stay here, the trickier it is. And you've seen the Fed pivot towards, you know, a less dovish tone.
24: So, all right, if I'm this new Fed chairman, Warsh, I'm coming in, kind of got a little bit of pressure to lower rates, but boy, the data just isn't there, is it?
2: I was going to say a little bit of pressure.
24: Yeah.
2: You know, Warsh is coming in on the premise that, you know, he is going to lower interest rates. I always remind people he's got to convince 11 other FOMC members that rates should be lower. He's not a one-man band, and it's going to be tough. You've got growth relatively decent. Maybe he can convince them to keep rates relatively unchanged as some of these hawkish expectations actually feed through. What we don't expect are rate hikes. And that's not a Warsh issue. That's a FOMC issue in general. We expect them to stay steady for longer. I don't think they'll be hiking rates unless they really see inflation not just remaining high, but actually threatening to accelerate. That, I think, would be the threshold.
22: I don't have a survey yet, but CPI June 10th. I mean, can you model out at TD Securities of 4% year over year?
2: It's not out of the question, simply because it really depends on where oil prices are, right? If we're talking about headline CPI, if we go back to bombing Iran, we'll see.
22: The parlor game, but you bring up the really good point, a la Mervyn King and Times at the Bank of England. Are you beginning to model, literally, you know, to be entertainment about it, a revolt at the Fed, where governors and presidents just simply vote down a Mirren-like Warsh?
2: I think so. I don't think Warsh will be very well supported if he pushes for lower interest rates. Let's put it that way, at least not in this environment. What he will push for is some reforms at the margin, maybe less communication by the chair. The smaller balance sheet seems to be gaining a little bit of traction. But again, all of these things are, at least the balance sheet side, are relatively gradual. We're not expecting big balance sheet changes overnight. This is over the next couple of years. What can he do day one? Probably not a whole lot, especially not in this environment. But hopefully by the end of this year, early next year, as you get inflation under control, assuming Iran is somewhat buttoned up and resolved, you can actually see rates starting to drift a little bit lower as inflation comes off.
24: And the rising rates is not just a U.S. issue. We're seeing rates around the world go up. I mean, Japan, for example.
2: Yeah.
24: I mean, so this isn't just a U.S. thing, is it?
2: Well, Japan, Europe as well, and the U.K., they are much more exposed over in Europe to higher energy prices than we are. Japan is on this very gradual path towards higher interest rates as well. Relatively gradual, I would say, in terms of the overnight rate, but the long end is selling off as well. So this is a global phenomenon. But again, it's this: we're caught in this really bad environment at the moment until growth actually keels over.
22: One final question. It's really important, and it's off your remit. I say this, Gennady, with great respect. Michael Green writes a Substack and says, look, a 5.1% 30-year bond, shut up and buy it. Step in, buy it here. Tell me about buying the dip in bonds right now. Do you just buy, or are you looking out tenths of a percent of yield or greater?
2: I think it depends on your holding period, right? If you are a long-term investor, I think these are good levels. By the way, especially in real rates, I know you love to ask about those. Those are relatively high. Look at 30-year real rates. They're really approaching 3% at this point.
22: Yeah.
2: And that's a great long-term buy. The problem is conviction levels among investors are extraordinarily low. Nobody really wants to take the hit, especially not for the 6 months coming up into their year end. I think conviction is low. Nobody wants to stick their neck out. So they're stuck doing very little and markets are flailing in the wind. You're kind of seeing that in the price action where it doesn't take a lot to move markets 10, 15, 20 basis points here.
22: Simon White out with a brilliant note on real rates and the real rate curve as well. We'll talk about it in the show. The news flow this morning is just nuts. Gennady Goldberg, thank you so much. He's with TD Securities this morning. Did Barr get in extra early this morning?
24: I think so. Yeah.
22: I think he had to because the news flow is just nuts.
24: Exactly right.
22: With our news in New York City, here's Michael Barr.
0: Thank you very much. The U.S. has charged former Cuban President Raul Castro with murder related to the 1996 downing of two civilian aircraft carrying humanitarian aid operated by a Florida-based exile group. The charges against Castro and five other people include conspiring to kill U.S. citizens, destruction of aircraft, and murder, according to the indictment. The victim's families welcomed the announcement. Four U.S. nationals were killed. Miriam De La Pena, the mother of one of the pilots killed, told ABC that Raul Castro is, quote, a murderer.
3: We felt that we didn't count, that our children could be killed, massacred in international airspace, and with 100% impunity.
0: The move against Castro is seen as an attempt by the Trump administration to force change on the island. J.P. Morgan Chase Chief Executive Jamie Dimon criticized New York's Mayor Zoran Mamdani's plans to slap more taxes on the rich, arguing the move risks doing further damage to the city's status as a business hub. Dimon spoke to Bloomberg TV.
5: They think that somehow being anti-business is going to help the city. It's not. So we all want to pay fair taxes. That's not the point, but at one point people vote with their feet, and there are a lot of studies that have shown that all these people moved out, and they're obviously the tax, obviously New York's booming, so you're not going to see in this year's taxes, but a lot of people are paying billions of dollars taxes left. Why do you want that? How does that help the lower paid person in New York?
0: Global News, 24 hours a day and whenever you want it with Bloomberg News Now. I'm Michael Barr, and this is Bloomberg. Tom, Paul, Alexis.
22: Michael Barr, thanks so much. I got eight ways to go right now. I welcome you worldwide and all. Paul, I got to go to SpaceX. You know, I make a joke about it, but actually, you were reading the S-1. So the document comes out. In the old days, they were 50, 60 pages.
24: Yep.
22: Now they got to be bigger because you need photographs. Did you see they have a photograph on the cover of the Red Herring?
24: Yep.
22: And all the firms are lined up. It's all of Wall Street's greatest.
24: Sure.
22: And beneath, I see William Blair's involved. It's a deal.
24: Yep.
22: But is there a roadshow? Is there a lunch?
24: I think so. I think they're going to have to. I mean, this is a monster, monster deal. They got to raise a lot of money here. So I think they're going to go to some of the key money center places. But I love the mission statement here. Our mission is to build the systems and technologies necessary to make life multiplanetary, to understand the true nature of the universe, and to extend the light of consciousness to the stars. Boom.
22: But Jeremy Irons is sitting at the end of the table going, our mission here, we've been allocated X million shares. Our mission is to move it.
24: Yep.
22: How do you move this thing with no profit?
24: I think it's Elon. I think it's an Elon situation here. Just like, you know, Tesla was never valued as an auto company. It was always valued on something else. What is that something else? At first, it was just Elon. Now he wants you to focus on autonomous vehicles.
8: He's also going to get 85% control of the company.
24: Yeah.
8: So it is all Elon.
24: It is all Elon.
8: Yeah.
24: So
22: this is like a new Class A, Class B.
24: Yeah, exactly.
22: This is not Clear Channel.
24: Nope, this is not. But for the young bankers at Goldman and Morgan Stanley and B of A, they're like, yeah, we believe it. We're all in. And so they'll go out there with great conviction.
22: We have such an advantage here with Paul Sweeney here on this transaction, as they say. Say with us, Bloomberg.
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27: I'm Nicole Murray with Your Money Now. Quantum computing shares popped this morning following reports that the U.S. government will award $2 billion in grants to nine firms operating in the space. The Wall Street Journal first reported on the deals, which will see the U.S. government take equity stakes in the companies. Tesla said it has launched its full self-driving service in China after years of regulatory delays. The announcement on X, which is also owned by Tesla CEO Elon Musk, listed China as one of 10 markets where the company's FSD system is now available, with other markets including the U.S. and Australia. Eli Lilly said its next-generation drug cleared a crucial late-stage trial in patients with obesity, delivering significant weight loss across doses. The highest dose of retatrutide helped patients lose just over 28% of their weight, or roughly 70 pounds, on average over 80 weeks. Futures have dropped as oil prices tick higher. Dow futures down by more than 100 points. That's Your Money Now.
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21: 7:24 on Wall Street. I'm Alexis Christophorus from the Bloomberg Interactive Brokers Studio. Stock futures, they're pointing to a lower open on Wall Street this morning. That's despite an earnings beat chip giant NVIDIA. And as investors look for progress in the ongoing peace talks between the U.S. and Iran, S&P futures down 0.2%. Dow futures also down 0.2%, or 106 points. And we've got NASDAQ futures down by 120 points, a loss of 0.4%. Oil is on the upswing with Brent crude up nearly 2% at about $107 a barrel. West Texas Intermediate crude up 2.3% now, just above $100 a barrel. And the Bloomberg Dollar Spot Index up 0.1%, 1202.41. NVIDIA shares nudging up just 0.3% here in the pre-market after the chipmaker beat estimates. It announced a buyback and raised its dividend. CEO Jensen Huang warning, though, of supply chain constraints. Samsung's chip workers are set to receive bonuses averaging $340,000. That's after the company struck a deal to avert a strike. The bonus program will continue every year for 10 years as long as certain profit targets are met. And Netflix is pushing further into live programming, adding a live stream of the popular Breakfast Club radio show beginning in June. It'll be its first daily live program. Netflix has been adding more live programming, including sports and comedy specials, to drive subscription growth. And that's your Bloomberg Business Flash. Tom and Paul.
22: Alexis, thanks so much. What do you think of that, Paul?
24: I mean,
22: everybody's going after YouTube.
24: Well, they've got an advertising business now. So for advertising, you need some live programming, and primarily sports. But if you find something else, you can get the eyeballs.
21: Remember when they said no ads? We're not like regular TV.
24: And exactly. No sports. And yeah.
22: And LinkedIn is doing a reorg to be more like YouTube. Is my summary of it.
24: Yep.
22: We say thank you for those that subscribe on YouTube. It's a really interesting experiment growing each and every day. This is a really, really important conversation. Vishal Kanduja, excuse me, Vishal, it goes back to Calvert and then to Eaton Vance, and now with Morgan Stanley doing broad market fixed income with a real engineering bent to it. I love at the back end of your note, you say we're slipping into a restrictive status now with the Fed slipping in with a news flow. Describe that to our audience, how we can become more restrictive without a rate hike.
34: Morning, Tom. Thanks. The rate hikes are already in the market. So if you were a homeowner or wanting to be a homeowner today, you're already paying mortgage rates as if the Fed had hiked twice yesterday. That's what your 10-year mortgage is going to be priced off of. So we believe that the market, like the old cliche goes, has already done a lot of the heavy lifting for Kevin Warsh coming in on Friday.
24: So what do you make of the bond market over the last couple weeks here? We've had a big, big lift in interest rates. The 30-year, which we don't talk about as much, is, you know, well north of 5%. We haven't seen that in a while.
34: Yeah.
24: What's going on in your market?
34: Quite a bit. Actually, if you go back, there were almost like three phases, if you will, of the sell-off starting March 1st. No technicals. It was a massive macro shift coming from a massive inflation shock in countries that import. The inflation shock was priced in to be much longer, lingering.
24: Yep.
34: And the expectations, and we were included in that, was that at these high oil prices at a sustained time, a sustained period, it will have some demand destruction or growth will be off. We are still squinting our eyes. That's not in the economic data. And then the earnings come along. And the next two phases were only led by real yields rather than break-evens expanding. So growth has been very resilient throughout this. And you can blame the K-shaped economy or upper end of the K-shaped economy or the AI infrastructure spend. And then the last probably 2 days, I would say that has been very clearly we've seen glimpses of technical selling where convexity hedgers have to reduce the duration in their book and has extended out. So you've seen some of that price action go through.
24: All right. You're a Boston guy. You're probably heading out to your mansion on Cape Cod or Nantucket this weekend. People are going to want to talk to you about clipping coupons here. You can get some really nice income. Is that what I should be doing here in your world?
34: Fantastic coupons right now, I think. And then the other two bits there is that you have so much cushion right now. 2 year at the end of December 2021, just before the massive sell-off in 22, started off at 78 basis points. You started off end of Feb here in 26 at about 360, somewhere around there.
24: Yep.
34: At this point, if it's a two-year note, you can withstand about 250 basis points of sell-off before you even get into the negative territory of total return.
22: Gennady Goldberg was just on with TD, and he says, look, I got a real yield in the 30-year back to where I was in 2008, 2007, 3%. Simon White writing off our London desk, a brilliant story that went worldwide yesterday on these new high inflation-adjusted yields. What's the most efficacious way to play the real yield?
34: I think break-evens have moved to a point where we don't see as much value as we saw probably 4 weeks back. So we've actually shifted a little bit to that nominal on the seven-year point, given there are two hikes being priced in by the end of 27, and then there's probably about 20, 22 basis points of hike being priced in by the end of this year.
22: Right.
34: So we believe that there's quite a bit coming back to your first
22: question.
34: But
22: the guy that's got a Hinckley, you know, to Paul's point, you know, you're out in Nantucket, you got the Hinckley Bermuda.
24: Sure.
22: You know, you're hanging. And you got to clip a coupon. I mean, you're going to go out and grab nominal or real 10-year or 20 or 30-year or brave enough to buy Japanese 40-year.
34: In the U.S., 7 to 10-year do fantastic. It's not an inflation lingering story. I do get the point that inflation will be here for at least for a quarter or two, and you'll see it in the prices. But nominals will do fantastic from that perspective in that bit. If you're a foreign investor and have the benefit of hedging the currency back into your domestic liabilities, I think Japanese long-end yields also are fantastic given the steepness in the curve there.
22: If the war ended, somehow the war ended, oil goes under $90 a barrel, how many basis points does a 10-year come in? Have you modeled that out in your head?
34: 425, approximately. We think that there is that extra bit of technical selling, extra bit of premium that is built in through the almost like malaise from the from lack of clarity that we are in. So 425 is we think is the first stop the moment we get some clear clarity, not just another headline.
24: How much credit risk should investors be taking here?
34: I think we are much more focused on getting credit risk in the securitized market where you have secured balance sheets, you have something to go after, because spreads are not as compensatory for the risk that you're taking on. Spread durations are increasing. You're seeing a lot of AI CapEx infrastructure spend coming through the investment-grade corporate market or the high-yield market at this point as well. So secured balance sheets, that's where we find you're compensated as a fixed income investor for that extra premium.
24: All right, asking for a friend in a high tax district, municipal bonds. How about that?
34: Screamingly cheap at this point. You go to a tax district which is taxing you a lot more. You get extra basis points apart from that 20-25 year high in 20-30 year yields you are at this point versus treasuries. So yes, extremely attractive for high tax states.
22: Michelle, thank you so much. Awesome. Did you get enough knowledge on that?
24: Yeah.
22: Very good. Paul Ladder Sweeney, we call him. Michelle Kanuja, thank you so much. Head of Broad Markets Fixed Income at Morgan Stanley, and of course all the efforts of Eaton Vance up in Boston as well. We really thank everybody in fixed income listening to the program. I think everybody publishes wrapped around, you know, what we're doing here. Troy Ludkid just published moments ago. Ian Lingen out his title of his must-read Bank of Montreal note, Peace Pending, spending a lot of time. A lot of people are now gaming the Fed. You make the new thing. We got to do a Fed reset.
24: Yeah.
22: Because does he change the curtains in the Eccles building?
24: Maybe get some more gold in the Eccles building. Maybe.
22: I think they're under construction. I mean, as President Trump was saying, I think they're in a different building, so maybe they don't change the curtains. So, Paul, I'm looking at the screen. It does have a Friday feel. That's our theme today. It's a Thursday that feels like Friday. We have cooler weather here, which really helps out. But I think the underlying here, the surprise unspoken, has been dollar strength. DXY 99.
24: I mean, remember, we had a dollar before the war started. The theme coming into 2026 was weaker dollar yet again. We got the DXY down to 96 and change, and then obviously the war in Iran started, and we had that reversion back to that flight to quality, which was under question. Is the U.S. dollar a source of quality and safety? And the answer was a resounding yes. And again, we've got the dollar.
22: I got to go to top go here. There's a headline out. I've not read in on this, folks. I'm making it up as I go. There it is. IBM. Thank you, Subrat Patnaik and Matthew Griffin, for writing this up for Bloomberg News. IBM and quantum stocks rally on report of U.S. taking stakes. Shares in IBM, Global Foundries, and smaller quantum players in pre-market, where the Trump administration's awarding $2 gazillion in grants to 9 firms. And IBM moved on this.
24: Yeah, absolutely. I mean, quantum computing. Before we had AI,
22: quantum computing
24: was the talk of the tech world and how it was going to revolutionize the speed of computing. Up 6.8%.
22: Thank you, Rich.
24: And then, and IBM was considered one of the plays on quantum computing. True. Good old IBM.
22: Michael McGlone is in New York City.
24: Yeah, he's in the green room. All week he's been here.
22: It's just great. Came up, brought the heat with him, and now he can go back to Miami. Good morning.
0: One decision changed the world. Pressure. The untold true story of D-Day. Only in theaters May 29th. We're celebrating the release of this World War II movie. 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
6: With SRN News, I'm Rich Thomason in Washington. President Trump calls the indictment of former Cuban President Raul Castro a very big moment for Cuban Americans. Castro indicted in the U.S. for the 1996 downing of civilian planes operated by Miami-based exiles. The new poll finds nearly half of Democrats believe the recent shooting at the White House Correspondents' Dinner in Washington, D.C. was staged. Ukrainian drones have struck another Russian oil refinery, igniting a fire, sending off a massive plume of heavy black smoke. Ukrainian President Zelensky says the attack targeted the refinery more than 500 miles inside Russia. Walmart delivering another quarter of impressive sales, but economic uncertainty has brought cautious financial outlooks from the nation's largest retailer. On Wall Street this morning, the Dow futures down 150 points. More details, srnnews.com.
7: With the Wall Street Business Report, I'm Bill Alexander. The U.S. stock market bounced back Wednesday after pressure eased on Wall Street from the bond market and oil prices gave back some of their big gains. President Donald Trump signed an executive order that requires banks to take a closer look at the citizenship of their customers, a new measure in his administration's push to clamp down on people living in the country illegally. Samsung Electronics Labor Union said it will hold off on launching a planned strike and put a tentative wage deal with management to a vote, alleviating immediate concerns about the operation of the world's largest memory chip maker. Practically all of the largest oil refineries in central Russia have fully stopped or significantly reduced fuel production, the result of large-scale Ukrainian drone attacks. According to reports, the combined capacity of Russian facilities that have partially or fully halted operations exceeds 83 million metric tons per year. That's about 238,000 tons per day. For the Wall Street Business Report, I'm Bill Alexander in Washington.
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21: It's coming up on 7:40 on Wall Street. I'm Alexis Christophorus from the Bloomberg Interactive Brokers Studio. We have got some red arrows on Wall Street this morning. S&P futures down about a third of a percent. Dow futures down 0.2%, or 107 points. NASDAQ futures down by 134 points now, or about 0.5%. Oil back on the rise with Brent crude up about 1.75%. 106.80 the barrel is the level there. WTI crude up more than 2% at just above $100 a barrel. And we're seeing a bit of strength for the Bloomberg Dollar Spot Index this morning, now at 1202.65. We've got shares of NVIDIA basically flat after the chipmaker topped analyst expectations for first quarter earnings and revenue. NVIDIA expects $91 billion in revenue for the current quarter, well above Wall Street's target. But shares of Walmart down 2.5%. Despite solid earnings last quarter, the big box retail tailor providing a softer than expected outlook for the current quarter as consumers continue to get squeezed by those higher gas prices. On the plus side, Elf Beauty looking pretty attractive this morning, up about 8% after the cosmetics and skincare reported better than expected quarterly earnings. The beat helped investors look past profit guidance that was well below Wall Street forecast. And that's your Bloomberg Business Flash. Tom and Paul.
22: Alexis, thanks so much. Mike McGlone in studio. Up from Miami here right now, doing all of commodities for Bloomberg. We're up. It's like in the Graduate Plastics.
24: Yes,
22: we're up in the food court. McGlone goes, Tom, soybeans. Mike McGlone, discuss
15: the. There's an oversupply of soybeans in the world, most notably from Brazil. There's an oversupply of corn in the world, most notably from the U.S. Prices have pumped up, and hedge funds are really long. For prices to go higher, crude oil has to stay above 100, and we probably need a drought. Otherwise, they'll probably follow natural gas in a pump-then-dump scenario, which is, I think, is the risk here. Natural gas was up 100% in January, cold winter, and now we're down almost
22: 20%. Is a catalyst for an agricultural net gas China? Like, did they make a statement and oops?
15: Well, it's the exact opposite. The last time that President Xi and President Trump met, this was Q4 last year. U.S. soybeans were at a discount to Brazil and hedge funds were short. This time, U.S. soybeans at a premium to Brazil and hedge funds are long. China might buy our soybeans, but the rest of the world is going to say, well, that's okay. We're going to go to massive supply. It's just a key factor in commodities.
24: So, like, Stevie Cohen's shop at Point 72, they have guys who, or women who, trade commodities?
15: Well, I don't know so much about them, but I know that a lot of people are
24: hedge
15: trading
24: funds?
15: Commodities. The hedge funds, well, that's the key thing. I'm an ex-hedge fund trader, and that's why I look at markets. Sometimes I know, okay, this is where I might be, this is where my position would be, and this is where I think I would have been right or wrong. And that, to me, is where the risk is. It stops. And key thing is crude oil can drop $20 in a heartbeat. We know that. Just by something happening and the strait opens up, that means the whole complex gets hammered, including gold.
24: All right, so where, I mean, let's go to gold. We had gold trading at north of $5,000 per ounce. We're now back down to $4,500. What do you make of gold at these?

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2: And all that. Yeah. You're saying the Western Hemisphere can tell the rest of the world what soybeans are going to be?
3: Not just soybeans, corn, most notably crude oil, and natural gas. The world's
2: How do we tell them? I mean, Paul Sankey, Paul, was in yesterday, $6 a gallon gas. How do you react to that?
3: Well, that's the problem. So there'll be demand destruction, but the actual price of crude oil, it's that surplus of supply and demand out of Canada. Right now, it's running 8 million barrels a day, if you include liquid fuels. And when we peaked at 147, that was a much higher price, it was in deficit of 12 million barrels a day. But this is what's happening. Right. Now, we have a massive spike in price. It's bringing on that extra supply. And the key thing to remember, the average cost of production in the U.S. is around $55 a barrel. And we just got incentive near double that price to bring on more supply.
2: He talks faster, folks, when he's got a Bloomberg terminal in front of him. I don't care. Here's what I know. 6 years ago, he whispered to me, not soybeans, Coral Gables. Okay, so I'm looking at a bungalow now, a small house, somewhat of a fixer-upper. $2.4 million on Capri Street in Coral Gables?
3: Yeah.
2: You're telling me housing's going down there?
3: That's what I hear in the scoop. I'm not really in that market anymore, but it's certainly out of our league. We just bought a condo, and that's what works for us. But the key theme is the salespeople at Bloomberg tell me the same thing all the time. This is where sales are, and the bottom line is tax. There's no tax.
2: I mean, people are still, Paul, there's this negativity about it, but in some of these neighborhoods, it's not possible.
4: See, I haven't figured out the whole Florida thing. If they're not taxing me at the state level, where are they getting me?
3: Well, I don't know that so much, but
4: this is property tax, sales tax, or are they just taxing the tourists who come in and I look at my bill and there's 27 lines of taxes there?
3: That might be it. And that's one thing they get you in Miami is if you're a tourist, typically they add the 18% before you see it on a typical food bill.
2: How is the tension with Cuba? This is front and center in the news, and the Secretary of State has a vested interest here.
3: Yeah.
2: It is the heritage and soul of your Miami. What's it like day to day in Miami from the stereotype I grew up with in Cuba?
3: Capital letters, H-O-P-E. That's one thing I love about Miami. You meet a lot of ex-Cubans. And you'll find that what I see about Miami, it's a microcosm of U.S. history, but most of the immigrants are from Latin America, and they're all hungry. They're all motivated. But just people are so excited about what might be happening in Cuba, and particularly what just happened in Venezuela.
4: Yeah, I mean, it's not epicenter. Just Cuba, it's all of Latin America is represented in Miami.
3: And it's amazing, not so much Mexico, but mostly Latin America, definitely Cuban.
4: Yeah, I knew that when I did Univision.
2: We got through this whole interview, not talking about BitDog, 20 seconds.
4: Yes.
2: Bitcoin at 77,000.
3: It's a bear market. I think the next key support's 50,000. I think it's unlikely to stay above 80,000. And when the stock market drops, I think Bitcoin's ultimate low price cure might not be until around $10,000.
4: Wow. You can put that on your single best idea podcast. I'd listen to that. There you go.
3: It's a complete dependent on the stock market going up. All right. Just to stay stable.
4: All right. I don't know.
2: How does he get this perky? I'm barely awake. Michael Barr's half asleep. I'm half asleep.
4: He was already here.
2: McGlone's like 1,000 volts. Michael McGlone, thank you so much. See you in Coral Gables. With our news in New York City, wide awake is Michael Barr.
5: Thank you very much. There's growing opposition in Congress on both sides of the aisle to the plan to pay out nearly $1.8 billion from a new anti-weaponization fund to those who say they were victims of targeting by federal prosecutors during Joe Biden's presidency. The fund was part of a deal for President Trump to drop his lawsuit against the IRS.
6: I may even release my current returns because they show I pay a lot of money, but they're not supposed to do that. There were lockboxes as president. And they released them, and a certain firm released them, which was, I guess, a private firm, but it released them to a lot of the fake news, and the fake news went, and you're just not allowed to do that. And many other things happened. So I released them from the lawsuit, and I guess they made a settlement of some kind. I wasn't involved in the settlement.
5: Meanwhile, two police officers who defended the U.S. Capitol during the January 6th riot are suing the payouts.

0: One of those officers, D.C. Metro Police Officer Daniel Hodges, asked by ABC what kind of message such a fund sends.
1: It sends that if you commit violence in Donald Trump's name, that you will be protected legally, you will be rewarded financially. And that is his way of keeping these people on retainer for the next time he wants to influence the course of history with mass violence.
0: The other plaintiff in the case is Harry Dunn. Federal prosecutors have announced charges against former Cuban President Raul Castro in the 1996 downing of civilian planes operated by Miami-based exiles. Castro was Cuba's defense minister at the time. Iran said the latest proposal from the U.S. has partly bridged the gap between the warring sides as they seek to turn a fragile ceasefire into a peace deal. Global News, 24 hours a day and whenever you want it with Bloomberg News Now. I'm Michael Barr, and this is Bloomberg. Tom, Paul, Alexis.
2: Michael Barr, thanks so much. Paul, two airplane stories. Lizanne Saunders on the runway at LaGuardia yesterday.
3: Yeah.
2: Enjoying the sinkhole.
3: Oh.
2: She had a long afternoon.
3: Is that right?
2: At LaGuardia.
3: Okay. Yeah, that's not good.
2: Deplane. And when it's when you have to leave, it's deplane.
3: Yes.
2: And the other, Robert Teeter in Southeast Asia, he's going to be back. I think this weekend we hope to get Robert Teeter in of Silvercrest with his perspective on those. But I mean, Paul Sankey said they're getting hit the hardest.
3: Yeah, absolutely. I mean, I've seen some bad shortages.
2: Have to see on that. From New York City, it's Bloomberg.
4: Father's Day is June 21st, and you can win $2,000 for your dad. 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
9: This is Hugh Hewitt for townhall.com. Is the war with Iran worth it? The cost at this point is the loss of 13 American soldiers and scores more seriously wounded. If, as widely expected, combat operations resume, those human costs will climb. So too will gas prices and the prices of everything that depends upon oil. President Trump knows this, of course, but stated plainly, Operation Epic Fury had to be undertaken. The reason is quite simple. Iran intends to obtain nuclear weapons by any means possible, and their rulers are, quote, crazy. Does not the rise in gas prices destroy at least the argument that the civilians bear no cost of the war, at least when it comes to this, the Iran war? 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
12: I'm Nicole Murray with Your Money Now. Walmart issued a worse-than-expected financial outlook amid soaring gas prices. Finance Chief John David Rainey said high tax returns may have muted some of the impact high gas prices had on shoppers in the first quarter. The big box retailer issued fiscal first-quarter results that beat Wall Street expectations on the top line. Its shares are down by nearly 2%. NVIDIA CEO Jensen Huang said the company has largely conceded China's artificial intelligence chip market to Huawei as U.S. export restrictions continue to reshape the global AI semiconductor landscape. Huang's comments come as NVIDIA reported another blockbuster quarter, with revenue surging 85% to roughly $81.6 billion. Shares of SoftBank Group have skyrocketed roughly 20% this morning as blockbuster earnings from NVIDIA overnight signaled strong momentum in the artificial intelligence space. Futures are slightly lower as oil prices rise. Dow and NASDAQ futures both down by more than 100 points. That's your money now.
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2: Good morning, everyone. Thank you so much for being with us across America. A Thursday that feels like a Friday in America. The Thursday that feels like a Thursday to Audrey Child Friedman from Queen Victoria Street in London. Once again, Audrey, resilient dollar. With the given news flow, I'm going to get a 100 DXY. I've got yen after umpteen interventions back out to 159.14. There's just simply a bid on the dollar. When does it end?
19: I think it only ends when we have more promising headlines coming out of the Iran situation and associated with that a sustainable decline in oil prices and inflation expectations. I kind of feel that the narrative is now starting to strongly shift onto the cyclicals and the fundamental pictures. And you know, that wasn't driving, you know, 6 days ago, but it is certainly driving now, and it all comes to the conclusion that the U.S. economy is outperforming, and at the moment the U.S. economy is better positioned to absorb higher oil prices.
3: Audrey, you know, we were a couple of weeks ago, we had the Japanese central banks intervening to support the yen and got it down to 156, but here we are back at 159, you know, on a 160 watch here on the yen. How do you view that for the remainder of the year?
19: So I kind of feel that the intervention was successful on the day, but it has faded very quickly. And you know, the main reason why it's fading, in my opinion, Paul, is because the dollar is broadly stronger, and the intervention is unilateral. So it is very difficult in that context to bring dollar yen sustainably lower. I kind of feel that we may see more BOJ intervention. And by the way, we have a long weekend ahead of us, and you know, both the US and the UK. Market will be very thin on Monday. So, you know, in that context, liquidity is on your side. So, well, you know, it could kind of would make sense to intervene again. But it doesn't really solve the problem that we have, which, as I said, now that we're paying more attention to the fundamental narrative, and now that the dollar view is getting more bullish by the day, it seems, it's very difficult to bring dollar yen lower.
2: Is there an opportunity on beleaguered Pacific Rim countries with hydrocarbons, with distillates, with petroleum chemicals? Do you look at Malaysia or Sing Dollar and say, wow, there's an opportunity?
19: Well, I think, Tom, that we're going back to the argument that we've kind of embraced since the beginning of the conflict, where we like net oil exporter, and we kind of are more cautious about net oil importer, and also we add into the mix the case for defensive effects, and Singapore dollar definitely ticks that box. By the way, the Chinese renminbi has also been doing really well, and that was one of our strongest convictions since the beginning of the year. Despite the net oil importer statue, China seems to be well positioned in the current context. And in G10, Tom, just one final word. We know we're going back to the Norwegian krone as being the best performer. It gives you carry. It gives you the oil statues that we like. And at the time when structural driver and bond vigilantes are back into play, Norway is also very well positioned.
2: Audrey, thank you so much. Audrey Child-Friedman, there on G10. When she starts talking about currency, Paul, you know she drives a Ferrari.
3: Yeah.
2: I mean, all foreign exchange people drive Ferraris.
3: And then, I mean, she worked in the Norwegian krona right there at the end. That was awesome. I mean, that's only on surveillance we get talk about the Norwegian krona.
2: It's just right from Malaysia to Norwegian. The whole romance of it is just foreign exchange. It's just like.
3: It was better, though, before Euro, though, when you could trade the lira and all the kind of Deutschmark and all that kind of stuff.
2: Oh, listen to you.
3: It was fun.
2: It was.
3: You come home from a
2: Lebanese
3: vacation.
2: Pound of memory. Okay, it's Thursday. We're playing Friday music. I'm in charge. Good morning, everyone.

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2: Breaking news this hour from Town Hall. I'm Rich Thomason. Following what happened in Venezuela, could Cuba be next? President Trump calling the indictment of former Cuban President Raul Castro a very big moment for Cuban Americans.
3: We have Cuba on our mind. Very important. Been a lot of problem for a lot of years, and this was a big, I think it was a very big moment for people that, not only Cuban Americans, but people that came from Cuba, that want to go back to Cuba, people that want to see their family in Cuba. I think this is a very big day, very important day.
2: Castro's been indicted for the 1996 downing of civilian planes operated by Miami-based exiles. The indictment relates to Castro's alleged role in the shootdown of two small planes. They were operated by the exile group Brothers to the Rescue. The charges include murder and destruction of an airplane, acting AG Todd Blanche and other top Justice Department officials announcing the indictment at a Miami ceremony honoring those who were killed in the shootdown. There is never a shortage of conspiracy theories circulating about the nation's capital, and one of the latest ones has to do with a recent attack at a White House correspondence event.
4: The new poll finds nearly half of Democrats believe the shooting at the White House correspondence dinner in Washington, D.C. was staged. The Fox News poll finds 49% of Democrats think the assassination attempt on President Trump was arranged. Only 10% of Republicans think this. Laura Winters reporting.
2: Ukrainian drones have struck another Russian oil refinery, igniting a fire, sending up a massive plume of heavy black smoke. Ukrainian President Zelensky says the attack targeted the refinery that's more than 500 miles inside Russia. On Wall Street this morning, the Dow futures down 63 points. NASDAQ futures off 120. More on these stories. Townhall.com.
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17: This is America in the Morning from Westwood One. Good morning, I'm John Trout. It's Thursday, May 20th, 2026. Here's what's coming up on America in the Morning.
18: The U.S. indicts Cuba's former president and wants him to show up to answer for the charges.
19: By his own will or by another way.
18: I'm Richard Johnson.
20: Police officers who helped defend the Capitol during the January 6th riot are suing to block payouts. Sagar Meghani, Washington.
21: President Trump is calling for the Senate parliamentarian to be replaced. I'm Clayton Neville.
22: On Wall Street, investors are hoping the war with Iran is close to ending. That optimism sent stocks soaring yesterday. I'm Jessica Ettinger.
23: An Arizona prisoner convicted of another man by throwing gasoline at him and lighting a match was put to death. I'm Julie Walker.
24: Harvard's faculty has voted to make it more difficult for undergrads to earn A's. I'm high up in 20.
17: All ahead on America in the Morning. Now, 7 after. He's been wanted for decades, and it's been in the works for weeks. Now it's happened. Federal prosecutors have indicted the former president of Cuba for murder. But getting him into an American courtroom will be an issue. Details from correspondent Rich Johnson.
18: Former Cuban President Raul Castro was the country's defense minister in 1996 when its military shot down two unarmed planes operated by the Miami-based exile group Brothers to the Rescue. Four Americans were among those killed, and their families have been calling for criminal charges ever since.
19: We didn't indict. This isn't a show indictment.
18: Acting Attorney General Todd Blanche announced charges against Castro and some other former high-ranking Cuban officials in Miami on Wednesday. As for Castro coming there to defend himself,
19: we expect that he will show up here by his own will or by another way.
18: Could that mean a U.S. military operation to forcibly grab the 94-year-old Castro?
25: It certainly is an option, and it's certainly something that Raul Castro has to think about.
18: Florida Representative Elvira Salazar likes it.
26: Look at Maduro. If you do not want to wind up where he's at, then go.
18: Salazar referring to the U.S. capture of Venezuelan President Nicolas Maduro. But President Trump cast doubt on the idea.
27: There won't be escalation. I don't think there needs to be. Look, the place is falling apart. It's a mess. And they sort of lost control.
18: But Salazar said that Castro and the rest of Cuba's current leadership have a much easier option. Leave their country.
26: We're giving these thugs the opportunity of leaving so we can make things easier for the people. It happened in Venezuela. I do believe that is going to happen in Cuba.
18: Cuban President Miguel Díaz-Canel called the charges an act of political theater. He said the move has no legal basis, that Cuba was defending itself 30 years ago, and the move reveals the arrogance and frustration U.S. officials feel toward his country. I'm Richard Johnson.
17: Two police officers who were injured during the January 6th, 2021 Capitol riot are suing to block any payouts from a new Justice Department fund established in a settlement of a tax case involving President Trump. Washington correspondent Sagar Magani reports that one of the officers, Harry Dunn, spoke to CNN saying that the fund, in effect, would reward people who attacked police officers and nearly stop the peaceful transfer of power.
0: Well, they thought they were right from day one, from January 6, 2021, during that attack. Those people that were attacking us, they thought that they were fundamentally right because Donald Trump told them to. So anybody that says that they are against political violence, yes, we all should absolutely be against it. But Donald Trump not only forgave them with their pardons on when he was inaugurated last year, he forgave them. Now he's rewarding them, which in turn incentivizes them to do it again.
20: Two police officers who helped defend the Capitol during the January 6th riot are suing to block payouts from a new nearly $1.8 billion Justice Department fund. The fund is for people who claim to be victims of politically motivated prosecutions.
1: These were people that were weaponized and really treated brutally by a system that was so corrupt, with corrupt people running it, and they're getting reimbursed for their legal fees and the other things that they had to suffer.
20: Acting Attorney General Todd Blanche did not rule out that rioters who attacked police at the Capitol would be eligible.
2: Anybody can apply. The commission will set, the commissioners will set rules, I'm sure. That's not for me to set. That's for the commissioners. And whether an individual, an oath keeper, as you just mentioned, applies for compensation, is anybody in this country can apply.
20: The suit was filed by Washington police officer Daniel Hodges and former Capitol police officer Harry Dunn, who both testified to Congress about the riot.
3: Terrorists pushed through the line and engaged us in hand-to-hand combat.
4: And a hitman sent them.
20: The suit calls the fund an illegal slush fund that the president will use to finance the insurrectionists and paramilitary groups that commit violence in his name.
1: Horribly treated. It's anti-weaponization. They've been weaponized. They've been, in some cases, imprisoned wrongly. They paid legal fees that they didn't have. They've gone bankrupt. Their lives have been destroyed. And they turn out to be right. I mean, it was a terrible period of time in the history of our country.
20: Sagar Magani, Washington.
17: 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It's 12 after. The Senate parliamentarian. Now at the center of the latest power struggle in Washington, when America in the Morning continues after these messages.
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17: This is America in the Morning. A big drop in daytime high temperatures for many. Let's get the update from AccuWeather.com meteorologist LaTroy Thornton.
7: Behind a strong cold front that brought damaging thunderstorms from the Ohio Valley to southern New England on Wednesday, days of summer-like heat now give way to much cooler conditions in those regions, with high temperatures today turning out 20 to 30 degrees lower than yesterday's numbers from central and eastern Virginia through the Delmarva Peninsula, southeastern Pennsylvania, New Jersey, and much of southern New England, plus mainly coastal New Hampshire as well as just about all of Maine. Any chances for precipitation in that area look to be focused from southern New England southward, with places from Massachusetts through Connecticut, parts of New Jersey and southern and eastern Pennsylvania, as well as northern West Virginia and Virginia, and much of Maryland and Delaware, in line for steady rain at times today, as the risk for showers and some thunderstorms extends southward from there, right through much of the southeast, in the general vicinity of that same cold front. Just to the west, storms may be severe today and tonight from southwestern Mississippi through much of Louisiana, southwestern Arkansas, southern Oklahoma, and much of eastern Texas, bringing the risk for damaging winds. A separate zone with a similar risk emerges over eastern Colorado into the far northwestern Texas Panhandle and northeastern New Mexico, where storms may bring strong winds and hail this afternoon and evening. Some wet weather also extends into the nation's center, with showers and storms from Kansas as well as eastern Montana and Wyoming into western portions of the Dakotas and Nebraska, with showers extending to the north and west into northeastern Utah, eastern Idaho, and just about all of Montana, but the west coast looking dry as the heat expands in California. In Wrightstown, New Jersey, today looks cloudy and cooler with rain at times, high 61. From Modesto, California, expect sunshine and heat today, the high 96. That's the nation's weather. I'm AccuWeather.com meteorologist LaTroy Thornton.
17: 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President Trump is calling for the Senate parliamentarian to be replaced over White House ballroom security funding. Correspondent Clayton Neville reports it's a move that the GOP Senate Majority Leader John Thune called concerning.
21: Senate parliamentarian Elizabeth McDonough has caught grief from President Trump recently after she blocked the inclusion of $1 billion for the White House ballroom in Republicans' budget reconciliation package. She said it didn't fall in line with the Byrd rule. Well, President Trump took to social media on Wednesday to say, quote, "There are many fair people who would be qualified for that vital job." He added that Democrats cheat, lie, and steal, especially when it comes to votes in elections, but stick together, whereas the Republicans allow the Elizabeth McDonoughs of the world to stay in power and brutalize us. Senate Majority Leader John Thune rejected the idea of replacing McDonough and called Trump's suggestion concerning. I'm Clayton Neville.
17: A house of horrors in New Mexico where police find three people dead. At least 18 first responders were overcome by an unknown toxic substance when they answered a call for a suspected drug overdose. Details from correspondent Lisa Dwyer.
8: New Mexico authorities say three people are dead and more than a dozen first responders are being treated for exposure to an unidentified substance after being called to a home in Albuquerque for a suspected drug overdose. New Mexico State Police say three of the four people who were found unresponsive inside the home have died. The other is being treated at a hospital. 18 first responders were exposed to the substance and began experiencing symptoms that included nausea and dizziness. All of the first responders were transported to the hospital where they are being monitored. I'm Lisa Dwyer.
17: It's 18 after. Lots of tech news in your Thursday business report coming up. NVIDIA's stock buyback, OpenAI to potentially go public. 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
17: It's 20 after. Welcome back. This is America in the Morning. CNBC's Jessica Ettinger has Thursday business headlines, with the tech sector seeing a lot of action.
12: Wall Street opens this morning after stocks roared back to life yesterday. Oil pulled back, bond yields eased, and President Trump said negotiations with Iran are in their final stages. But not everybody's sure yet.
13: You know, the Iran conflict, now in its 12th week, I think is going on a lot longer than most market participants expected. And frankly, we're starting to feel a little extended on our base case with regard to the effect. And, you know, I think it's going to continue at this point.
12: That's Guggenheim's Ann Walsh on CNBC. The Dow was up 600 points. It opens above 50,000 this morning. The Nasdaq was up 400 points yesterday. NVIDIA out with strong quarterly results last night, out closing bell. It raised its dividend. It started a share buyback program. Its shares tick lower in after-hours trading on First Reaction. Investors just want more.
14: Unfortunately, it's just become complacency with investors that this has become the norm for NVIDIA. A beat by $2.5 billion and a raise in guidance by $3.5 billion, just unfortunately, with the kind of run the stock has had, just doesn't surprise to the upside the way it has in the past. Typical profit-taking, as we've seen with NVIDIA time after time, quarter after quarter.
12: Benchmark's Cody Encree on CNBC. OpenAI could file confidentially to become a publicly traded AI company as early as tomorrow, according to the Wall Street Journal. Intuit says it's cutting 17% of its workforce to streamline operations and make use of AI. Walmart reports quarterly results today. J. Rogers Niffen Worldwide CEO Jan Niffen tells CNBC that even wealthier people are now just going to Walmart.
15: I'm not big on Target, but I am very big on Walmart, the best retailer in America. And Target has gotten better, and we've seen it in the stock price. But Walmart's taking that $100,000 customer.
12: U.S. drivers still paying the highest prices at the pump since the start of the U.S. war with Iran. AAA says the national average for a gallon of regular hit $4.55. Drivers might want to brace to pay even more past the long Memorial Day holiday. Here's CNBC's Carl Quintanilla.
22: Gas Buddy, which does a pretty good job of monitoring retail gasoline prices, says you're probably looking at $4.80 a gallon for the summer.
12: And just as gas prices soar, Stellantis brand Ram has unveiled a lineup of new Hemi V8 engine-powered muscle trucks. Pricing hasn't been released, but an entry-level Hemi V8 muscle may start in the $60,000 range. You're looking at $100,000 for loaded. On today's watch list, we get more earnings reports from Deere, the tractor maker, and Ralph Lauren. Tonight, the final episode of The Late Show with Stephen Colbert will air, as CBS deemed it too expensive to produce.
17: CNBC's Jessica Ettinger. It's 24 after. When we return on America in the Morning, for students at this Ivy League school, the honor roll may be in jeopardy after these messages.
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17: It's 26 after. You're with America in the Morning. Thanks for listening. An inmate on Arizona's death row has been executed for the brutal killing of a man in 2002 by dousing him with gasoline and setting him on fire. Correspondent Julie Walker reports.
12: An Arizona prisoner convicted of killing another man by throwing gasoline at him and lighting a match was put to death Wednesday. Prison officials say 63-year-old Leroy McGill was given a lethal injection for the murder of Charles Perez, who was attacked along with his girlfriend in 2002. John Barcella with Arizona Department of Corrections, courtesy KSAZ.
19: During the administration of the drug protocol, Mr. McGill took a few deep, heavy breaths, followed by a short snoring sound. Today's process went according to plan and without any incident.
12: AP reporter Josh Coletti, who was the media witness to the execution, says he heard McGill at one point say, "I'm going home soon." McGill waived his right to seek clemency. Arizona now has 108 prisoners on death row. I'm Julie Walker.
17: Just because you're smart and going to Harvard doesn't mean you deserve an A grade. Correspondent Haya Panjwani reports on an Ivy League school changing its grading standards.
23: Harvard's faculty has voted to make it more difficult for undergrads to earn A's. The faculty voted to limit the number of A grades awarded to undergraduates. It's one of the most sweeping efforts by a major university to curb grade inflation. Starting in fall 2027, instructors in letter-graded courses at Harvard College can give A grades to no more than 20% of students in a class, plus four additional students. A-minus grades will not be capped. Faculty also approved a new system using average percentile rank rather than GPA to compare students for honors and awards. Supporters say the changes will restore the meaning of top grades after more than 60% of undergraduate grades were in the A range in recent years. I'm Haya Panjwani.
17: America in the Morning for Thursday, May 21st, 2026 is produced by Jeff McKay. I'm John Trout. This is Westwood One.
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0: I'm Nicole Murray with Your Money Now. Japan's exports climbed 14.8% in April, the fastest pace since January, and solidly beating expectations on a surge in semiconductor shipments. The figure was sharply higher than the 9.3% expected from Reuters. Government data said imports increased 9.7% year-over-year versus an expected 8.3% rise. Anthropic is on track to generate $10.9 billion in revenue during the second quarter. CNBC reports that if Anthropic hits that target, the company will post its profitable quarter. Anthropic generated $4.8 billion in revenue during the first quarter. Intuit, the parent company of TurboTax, Credit Karma, and QuickBooks, has cut roughly 17% of its workforce. But CEO Susan Goodarzi said the layoffs were designed to streamline operations and improve execution rather than replace workers with artificial intelligence. Goodarzi said on CNBC that, quote, none of it had to do with AI. Futures are down this morning as oil prices increase. That's Your Money Now.
1: With SRN News, I'm Rex Thomason in Washington. Insisting that he is in no hurry to make a deal with Iran, President Trump tells reporters, we're going to give this one shot. The president insisting that he will not be pressured into making a deal, even with the crucial midterm elections fast approaching. Iran is currently reviewing the latest American proposal for ending the war. Former Cuban President Raul Castro indicted in the U.S. for his alleged role in the 1996 downing of civilian planes operated by Miami-based exiles. Acting Attorney General Todd Blanche says Castro was Cuba's defense minister at the time of the shootdown that killed several Americans. Speedy deliveries and lower prices gave Walmart a nice bottom-line boost in its latest quarter. On Wall Street, stock futures pointing to a lower open later on. Dow futures down 109 points. More details, srnnews.com.
4: I'm Charles Payne, and this is the Fox Business Report.
7: Walmart shares are losing ground, down more than 1.5%. Its earnings match forecasts, and it continues to see strong growth in its online business. E-commerce sales were up 26% in the quarter, but Walmart did not raise expectations for the year. It says high gas prices are impacting its shoppers. Artificial intelligence chipmaker NVIDIA reported record sales and income for the recent quarter. CEO Jensen Huang says demand has gone parabolic. Elon Musk's space company, SpaceX, has filed with the Securities and Exchange Commission to go public next month. Reuters says investors are buying into SpaceX's plans to turn a fast-growing satellite company into something far bigger. And Deere & Company reported upbeat earnings. That's your Fox Business Report. I'm Jenny Coselda. Invested in you.
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17: This is America in the Morning from Westwood One. 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
20: The U.S. has indicted former leader Raul Castro. Sagar Magani, Washington.
24: The value of a Trump endorsement in America.
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26: Several wildfires continue to burn across Southern California.
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29: Barney Frank has died. The longtime Democratic congressman from Massachusetts was 86. I'm Julie Walker.
30: Mythos finds holes in global finance networks. I'm the new old tech guy, Chuck Palm.
31: 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I'm Kevin Carr.
32: 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I'm Haya Pinjwani.
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0: Back now on America in the Morning. What we're seeing in the forecast today is the setup for the Memorial Day weekend. Here's AccuWeather.com meteorologist LaTroy Thornton.
1: As a cold front drives more stable air into the northeast today, the severe weather risk has ended. Instead, that risk rebuilds toward the plains where the same front stalls for a time, resulting in two separate zones of powerful thunderstorms today. In the western zone, places from eastern Colorado into far northeastern New Mexico and the northwestern corner of the Texas Panhandle, as well as roughly the western half of the Oklahoma Panhandle, may end up with storms this afternoon and evening that could bring damaging wind gusts, hail, and flash flooding. Much of the eastern half of Texas, as well as southeastern Oklahoma, much of southern Arkansas, nearly all of Louisiana, and southwestern Mississippi could also have some thunderstorms that bring strong winds today and into tonight. However, this doesn't mean a dry day for the northeast, as the front doesn't move too quickly out of the area, and that does continue to mean the risk for some steady rain and drizzle at times from southern New England through south central Pennsylvania, northeastern West Virginia, and eastward through Delaware. Watch for showers and some thunderstorms developing by this afternoon across parts of Virginia, the Carolinas, and really much of the southeast as this cold front gradually dives toward the coast, with perhaps only parts of the Florida Panhandle staying dry all day. Otherwise, showers and storms extend from Kansas into western parts of both Nebraska and the Dakotas, with thunder much lessly to the west of there from northwestern Colorado right through Wyoming and just about all of Montana, also including eastern Idaho. The Great Lakes region looks to be generally cooler and dry, with warmer conditions instead just away from the also dry west coast as heat builds into more and more of California's Central Valley. That's the weather across America. I'm AccuWeather.com meteorologist LaTroy Thornton.
0: 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Federal prosecutors have charged the brother of Fidel Castro with ordering the shootdown of civilian planes in 1996 that led to the deaths of three Americans. Washington correspondent Sagar Magani reports the U.S. has indicted former Cuban leader Raul Castro and wants him in the U.S. to face charges.
2: The U.S. has indicted former Cuban leader Raul Castro in another pressure tactic against Havana.
3: We are so grateful for this administration, for not looking the other way, for the atrocities committed in Cuba by the regime, by the damage that that regime has done and continues to do to the national interest and the national security interests of the United States.
2: Prosecutors say Castro ordered the 1996 downing of civilian planes operated by Miami-based exiles when he was Cuba's defense chief.
4: We have Cuba on our mind. Very important. Been a lot of problem for a lot of years, and this was a big, I think it was a very big moment for people that, not only Cuban Americans, but people that came from Cuba that want to go back to Cuba, people that want to see their family in Cuba. I think this is a very big day, very important day.
2: It's a major escalation of President Trump's bid to dismantle Havana's single-party rule. He's been threatening military action for months and choked off fuel shipments to the island.
5: Atribuida la revolución cubana.
2: The 94-year-old Castro succeeded brother Fidel as Cuba's leader 20 years ago and gave up power in 2018.
6: As alleged in the indictment, Raul Castro and five co-defendants participated in a conspiracy that ended with Cuban military aircraft firing missiles at those civilian planes and killing four Americans.
2: Acting Attorney General Todd Blanche says Castro's next stop should be in a U.S. courtroom.
6: This isn't a show indictment. This is an indictment because we expect that there was a warrant issued for his arrest. So we expect that he will show up here by his own will or by another way.
2: Sagar Magani, Washington.
0: If this week's primary elections prove anything, it would be that an endorsement by President Trump still has value in politics. Correspondent Clayton Neville reports.
7: President Trump said it himself.
8: I know how to win. I think I've proven that, haven't I?
7: Kentucky Congressman Thomas Massey lost the Republican primary to Ed Gollrein, who received President Trump's endorsement earlier this year. The president's been a long critic of Massey's, to include his support for efforts to release the Epstein files.
8: Thomas Massey's a terrible congressman. He voted against men playing in women's sports. He voted against transgender for everybody, the mutilization of your children.
7: Gohlrein will face Democrat opponent Melissa Strange in the November general election. Massey spoke about his loss.
9: We weren't really running against Ed Gohlrein. We weren't running against Donald Trump. We were running for what we believe in.
7: Massey insisted Republicans should not fall in line with the president if they don't back his policies.
9: If you always vote with the president, if the legislative branch always votes with the president, we do have a king.
7: Meanwhile, three Trump-backed Republicans won West Virginia congressional primaries, including incumbent Shelley Capito and Representatives Riley Moore and Carol Miller.
10: His endorsement is the most powerful in the history of politics. I mean, anywhere in the world. I think it's just a phenomenon.
7: House Speaker Mike Johnson said the president knows what's at stake in the midterms as the majority for Republicans in Congress is slim.
10: He and I need conservative patriots here ready to help us continue saving America. And that's why we're working hand in hand to defend and grow this House Republican majority.
7: Three Indiana Republican state senators backed by President Trump won their respective races on Tuesday. And in election news outside of Congress, in Georgia, former Atlanta Mayor Keisha Lance Bottoms clinched the Democratic nomination for governor. On the Republican side, Lieutenant Governor Burt Jones and healthcare billionaire Rick Jackson are headed for a June 16th runoff. I'm Clayton Neville.
0: The peak fire season in California typically begins in June. Already, there have been several wildfires burning in Southern California, causing some evacuations and health issues from smoke. And another has ravaged an island off the California coast. Jim Roop reports from Los Angeles.
11: In the Ventura County city of Simi Valley, Ventura County Fire Public Information Officer Andrew Dowd says it's the winds that continue to be the wild card in the so-called Sandy wildfire.
12: These winds out of the northeast have the potential to push fire. This was a fast-moving fire that swept into neighborhoods within 15, 20 minutes of starting.
11: Another fire, the Santa Rosa Island fire, the biggest of the blazes, causing the evacuation of more than 34,000 people whose homes are in its path. The fire reached endangered Torrey pine trees, the rarest species of pine tree in North America. They only grow naturally at Torrey Pines State Natural Reserve near San Diego and on Santa Rosa Island. Nearly a third of that island has burned, including the Torrey Pine Grove on its east side, which is more than 250 years old. The Bain Fire in Harupa Valley has caused evacuation orders and warnings just north of Hidden Valley Nature Center, also being pushed what are called sundowner winds in the evening. The Verona Fire in Homeland, east of Los Angeles in Riverside County, threatening the areas between Diamond Valley Lake and Lake Paris. So far, though, on all these fires, no injuries, no fatalities. But there has been loss of structures, including some homes. And finally, all these fires impacting the air quality all across Southern California. Health experts are warning those with respiratory issues, the young and the elderly, to avoid going outside, and for everyone to avoid strenuous work or exercise outside. I'm Jim Roop.
0: It's 17 till. The richest man in the world, set to become even wealthier. That and more when America in the Morning continues after these messages.

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2: Welcome back. You're with America in the Morning. It's 15 before the hour. Questions are being raised after a congressional report showed that 42 American aircraft were either lost or damaged so far in the Iran war, which has now raised the estimate of the cost of the wartime operations to over $29 billion. The report came from testimony by acting Pentagon Comptroller Jules Hurst III. In his report, three F-15 Strike Eagles hit by friendly fire cost $100 million each, and another aircraft lost includes an F-35 attack jet, seven CK-135 refueling tankers, and 24 MQ-9 Reaper drones. The report comes as lawmakers are pushing for more clarity on the costs of Operation Epic Fury. Barney Frank, a liberal Massachusetts representative and one of the first openly gay members of Congress, has died at the age of 86. Correspondent Julie Walker has a look back on his career.
3: Barney Frank has died. The longtime Democratic congressman from Massachusetts was 86 and was a leading liberal who brought new visibility to gay rights. He was the first lawmaker to come out as gay voluntarily. In 2012, he married his boyfriend. A year later, he noted that in the past, gay people were excluded from the judicial doctrine of equal protection.
4: The question is not why today did we get included. It's why for so many years were we excluded. And it was prejudice. And what's happened is all these people here, all these people who decided to be honest about who we are, our reality has defeated the prejudice.
3: He also helped craft the most significant changes to the financial system in a generation. Frank was both brusque and erudite. He recently spoke to the Associated Press and advised the left wing of his party to be less purist and more willing to accept compromise as a form of progress. I'm Julie Walker.
2: Wall Street is preparing for what will be the biggest initial public offering of a stock in history. Lisa Dwyer reports that when the company goes public, the richest man in the world will become even richer.
5: Elon Musk has announced plans for one of the biggest sales of stock to the public ever for a space company currently losing billions of dollars a year. Documents filed show that SpaceX lost $2.6 billion from operations last year on $18.7 billion in revenue, and the losses kept piling up at the start of this year as well. Musk and certain other shareholders will receive shares in a special class of stock that gives them 10 votes for each share they hold. The stock sale could also make Musk a major owner who co-founded SpaceX in 2002, the world's first trillionaire. I'm Lisa Dwyer.
2: We haven't seen a situation like this in 50 years. The combination of high gas prices, coupled with tariffs, bad weather, viruses, and the through-the-roof fertilizer costs, has American farmers on edge, as this could be their worst wheatest since the 1970s. Correspondent Jennifer King reports.
6: Punishing weather and climbing costs are impacting this year's wheat crop in the U.S. Hotter than average temperatures, late freezes, and record-setting drought in the plains has worsened the spread of wheat viruses and sped up the production of seed heads, which yields lower quality grain. Combined

0: with tariffs and higher prices for fertilizer and fuel, longtime wheat farmers say it's not going to be a good year. The U.S. Department of Agriculture estimates production is down 21% from last year. Wheat growers will see their smallest crop since 1972. I'm Jennifer King.
1: Anthropic has reportedly made an AI cyber agent so good, it appears the White House asked them not to publicly release it. Here's the new old tech guy, Chuck Palm, with that story.
2: Anthropic, the AI company behind the Claude chatbot, built a cybersecurity model called Mythos, and it worked really well. In fact, too well. Mythos can find exploitable vulnerabilities in every major operating system and web browser, and it can do it even when it's used by somebody with no technical background whatsoever. And to be honest, it makes an old tech guy a bit nervous. The White House caught wind of this and asked Anthropic not to release it publicly, and they didn't. Instead, about 40 organizations, including Amazon, Microsoft, JP Morgan Chase, and others, were given controlled access to Mythos so they could find and patch what it was uncovering before anybody else could act. Now, Anthropic is preparing a brief for the Financial Stability Board. That's the G20's global financial watchdog on what Mythos found lurking in the infrastructure of the global financial system. The briefing was requested by the governor of the Bank of England. Imagine for a second an AI built by a private company that found security flaws serious enough that finance ministers and central banks from 20 of the world's largest economies need a formal sit-down. I think finding holes in the global financial network warrants a second look at AI being deployed as a cybersecurity guard. Visit thenewoldtechguy.com. I'm Chuck Palm.
1: Here's Thursday Sports with America in the Morning's Robert Workman. Robert?
3: The Thunder evened up the NBA Western Conference Final at a game apiece last night, slashing the Spurs 122-113 to take Game 2 in Oklahoma City. MVP Shai Gilgeous-Alexander bounced back with a 30-point effort.
4: In the first game, I still feel like we got like really good looks. They just didn't go down. Yeah, we just got a little bit more comfortable with their type of defense. Obviously, it's very unique, different from literally every other defense in the league, so it takes some getting used to.
3: San Antonio took another injury hit in its backcourt. Already without All-Star De'Aaron Fox, his sub Dylan Harper had to leave in the third quarter with a leg injury. On the ice, the Golden Knights grabbed the momentum in that Western Conference final, beating the Avalanche 4-2 to take Game 1 on the road. Vegas scored three times in a 10-minute span from midway through Period 2 into the third. Colorado got back within a goal on a late power play, but Carter Hart stood tall with 36 saves, and Nick Dowd ended it with an empty net. Baseball, Shohei Ohtani homered on the first pitch of the game, then went five scoreless on the mound as the Dodgers blanked the Padres 4-0 on a combined five-hitter. Carmen Mladzinski and company tossed a five-hitter as the Pirates plundered the Cardinals 7-0. Brewers shut out the Cubs 5-0 behind a stellar seven innings from Kyle Harrison, two hits allowed and 11 strikeouts. The Braves got seven strong from Chris Sale and three-run jacks from Austin Riley and Dominic Smith to reel in the Marlins 9-1. Nationals got long balls from C.J. Abrams and Jacob Young to subdue the Mets 8-4. Rays rally for four in the eighth to complete their sweep of the Orioles. Diamondbacks swept out the Giants. Reds rolled over the Phillies, handing Don Mattingly his first series loss since taking over the big chair in Philadelphia. Rangers scored two in the top of the ninth to edge the Rockies. Guardians got all of their runs in the ninth and tenth to trip the Tigers, while the A's came back to clip the Angels in 10 innings. That's Thursday Sports.
1: Thank you, sir. Now 7 till. Reality TV meets politics. A celebrity mayoral campaign. When America in the Morning continues after these messages.
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1: It's 5 till. America in the Morning continues. A reality TV star is running for mayor of Los Angeles as an independent, and he's just received a high-level GOP endorsement. Kevin Carr takes a look at the campaign of Spencer Pratt.
10: Most people first heard of Spencer Pratt in 2007 from the reality television series The Hills.
11: We're going to Las Vegas to get married. I got us the honeymoon suite.
12: We already went to the church. We already talked to the minister.
10: Now he's running for mayor of L.A., and he's polling close behind incumbent Karen Bass. Pratt's campaign has raised eyebrows for some unconventional advertising, including a parody of Will Smith's Fresh Prince of Bel-Air credits.
13: Now this is a story all about how my life got turned upside down, and I had to take a minute to run for mayor. I'll tell you how I became the prince of a town called Bel-Air.
10: There is also the use of completely AI-generated ads.
14: Spencer Pratt seems like he has some good ideas. Not that I'm MAGA or anything.
15: We're all voting for Spencer Pratt, right? Of course. Obviously. I wish I could vote like yesterday.
10: Though running as an independent, Pratt has gotten endorsements from prominent figures on the right, including Senator Rick Scott, actor James Woods, podcaster Joe Rogan, and now President Donald Trump.
16: I'd like to see him do well. He's a character. I don't know him. I assume he probably supports me. Does he support me?
12: I
16: heard he does. I heard he's a big MAGA person.
10: Pratt has been compared to Trump because of his political outsider status and history on reality TV. Los Angeles last elected a Republican mayor in 1997. However, a lot can happen between now and November. I'm Kevin Carr.
1: On his very first The Late Show in 2015, Stephen Colbert ripped into then-candidate Donald Trump while gorging on Oreo cookies over a political boycott of the company. 11 years later, it's the end of the line for Stephen Colbert's late-night TV show where comedy and politics collided, correspondent Haya Panjwani reports.
17: The Late Show with Stephen Colbert is coming to an end after 11 years. The end marks the conclusion of his on-air feud with President Donald Trump. When CBS announced last summer that the show would come to an end in May, the network said it was for economic reasons. But others, including Colbert, are skeptical that Trump's repeated criticism of the show had nothing to do with it. Various stars, including actor Jon Hamm, say they've enjoyed being a part of his show.
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19: 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He's a good man. That he's a decent man.
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17: 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I'm Haya Panjwani.
1: America in the Morning for Thursday, May 21st, 2026 is produced by Jeff McKay. I'm John Trout. 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
21: I'm Nicole Murray with Your Money Now. Stellantis CEO Antonio Filosa said he will lay out a new five-year strategic plan today worth nearly $70 billion. The automaker also plans to target annual cost savings of $6.9 billion by 2028. Stellantis is holding its first investor day with Filosa as CEO at the company's North American headquarters near Detroit. The head of the International Energy Agency is warning that oil markets could soon enter a red zone as global stocks deplete and as demand picks up during the summer travel season. IEA Executive Director Fatih Birol said the single most important solution to the Iran war energy shock is a full and unconditional reopening of the Strait of Hormuz. A sinkhole at New York's LaGuardia Airport has shut down a runway. The Port Authority said travelers should expect delays and cancellations. The closure of one of the airport's two runways comes ahead of the busy Memorial Day travel period. Futures are moderately lower as oil prices and treasury yields rise. That's your money now.
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2: Breaking news this hour from Town Hall. Amrit Thomason. Insisting he's in no rush to make a deal with Iran, President Trump tells reporters, we're going to give this one shot. Mr. Trump insisting he will not be pressured into making a deal, even with the crucial midterm elections fast approaching. Iran is currently reviewing the latest American proposal for ending hostilities. Meanwhile, on Capitol Hill, the House is preparing for a vote on a Democratic-sponsored resolution that would force the president to quit the war. Previous votes on similar resolutions have repeatedly failed, but the Democrats hope for a different outcome this time. The White House argues that the requirements of the War Powers Resolution of 1973 do not apply in this case because there is a ceasefire with Iran. Former Cuban President Raul Castro has been indicted in the U.S. for his alleged role in the 1996 downing of civilian aircraft operated by Miami-based exiles.
22: As alleged in the indictment, Raul Castro and five co-defendants participated in a conspiracy that ended with Cuban military aircraft firing missiles at those civilian planes and killing four Americans.
2: Acting Attorney General Todd Blanche, he says Castro was Cuba's defense minister at the time of the shootdown.
22: This isn't a show indictment. This is an indictment because we expect that there was a warrant issued for his arrest. So we expect that he will show up here by his own will or by another way.
2: President Trump calls the indictment of Castro a very big moment for Cuban Americans. Speedy deliveries and lower prices gave Walmart a nice bottom-line boost in its latest quarter. However, the nation's largest retailer is cautious about what to expect for the balance of the year, citing an atmosphere of economic uncertainty. On Wall Street, stock futures in the red. The Dow futures are down 149 points. More on these stories, townhall.com.
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6: Is that longer-term follow-through on the input prices that we're going to see coming through,
7: right,
6: corporate margins, everything else in the next 6 to 12 months.
7: Beautifully explained, and that's where I want to go out 6 to 12 months. If I've got a zeitgeist of 3.8% blind inflation and everybody's four-ish or whatever, nobody has a clue what it's going to be, but it's going to be, let's say, higher with Brent at 107. Do you have any kind of view of 12 months out on inflation?
6: Yeah, we see that
7: Schroeder's guesstimate?
6: We do. We see that stagflationary impulse continuing to play through all the way into 2027.
7: Is that in the Fed's zeitgeist? I don't think so, Paul.
14: I'm not sure.
6: And this, you know, I think this is the really interesting debate that we're having right now, which is what is the productivity boost going to be from all of this AI spending, right? So the AI bulls, we've heard BlackRock out there with this, we've heard the Fed out there with this, with Kevin Warsh's views on the productivity boost from things like technology and AI, and a shift to how you might want to think about long-term inflation. From our perspective, all of these input costs, it's pretty early to put a lot of chips on that productivity boost side of the equation. And so I think you have to be prepared for that impact.
8: Adam, we just got the S1 drop of SpaceX, mm-hmm. and it's fascinating reading on about a third of the way through it. We're going to get maybe some AI startup IPOs this year. What's a firm like Schroeder's? How do you think about that? Some of these big mega deals. What's that mean for the market?
6: Yeah, it's interesting when you think about the dynamics, right, where the U.S. is going to see an even bigger boost to its tech dominance in terms of the stock market.
8: Mm-hmm.
6: Because none of these IPOs are anywhere but the US.
8: Yep.
6: And so I think all of this concern about concentration risk in the US equity market, now you're gonna have a bunch of new names that you can actually start to allocate to within that, because I do feel pretty convinced that AI is transforming the world. I mean, I think most people are in agreement with that. What we don't know is who are the winners and losers within that, whether you look at the Intuit results today, you think about all of those dynamics. Now we've got an ability to spread in public markets across a much bigger basket.
7: You know, it's like 270 pages of SpaceX. Adam comes in here, folks, with a 25-page PowerPoint that is like to die for. And folks, I'm not going to send it out to you. Go to Schroeder's to get this. Ambiguity should keep the Fed on hold. That's enough to get you to your Lay's potato chips at lunch. Discuss ambiguity should keep the Fed on hold.
6: So think about the challenge of a stagflationary environment, Tom, right, where the Fed is seeing, or any central bank sees, that inflation impulse that says, okay, I should raise rates. And yet we have a fragile labor market. We don't know what AI is really doing to that labor market yet. We've got all these other influences from
7: immigration. So the dual mandate cuts both ways.
6: The dual mandate cuts both ways. And even for the ECB, who doesn't have a dual mandate, you know, they're probably faster to hike, but they're still looking at this and saying it's an external shock.
7: But the legacy of Schroeder's is, you know, the back and forth Bank of England, and particularly with Mervyn King, with Governor King, it was choice. Lachman Achathon was in, and on Greenspan or Burns, or do we get Mervyn King at the Fed, where there's a real, you know, argument going on?
6: Yeah.
7: What do you predict?
6: I think I don't have a clear prediction yet, because we have to see how the dynamics of the board itself change, right? Because you do have this perception of the threat of independence based on the way that Warsh has been nominated, the way that we've had sort of the attacks on Powell. And so the question is, do you get the dominance of the chair that you've had for all of our working lifetimes, or do you start to see a continued dissent within the board?
7: Adam, thank you so much. Adam Farstrup with his head of multi-asset North America for Schroeder's. What a PowerPoint. Get that from Schroeder's. Hugely valuable for those framing out May into June. Futures at negative 25 from the Interactive Broker Studios of Bloomberg Business Flash, Alexis Christophorus.
9: All right, thanks, Tom. Stock futures are pointing to a lower open after NVIDIA's earnings failed to ignite further gains in the artificial intelligence trade. S&P futures down about 0.4%. Dow futures now down 0.25%. NASDAQ futures down more than 0.5%. We're about 178 points. Oil is back on the rise. Reuters reports that Iran's supreme leader said the country must keep its near weapons grade uranium, and that's dashing hopes that the U.S. and Iran are any closer to a peace deal. Brent crude now at 107.61 a barrel. WTI crude 101.40 the barrel. The Information is reporting that Anthropic is in talks to use Microsoft AI chips. Shares of Microsoft up 2.5% on that news. And SoftBank stock rallying 20% as two companies backed by the Japanese investor. OpenAI and SB Energy were said to be preparing for initial public offerings. And that's your Bloomberg Business Flash. Tom and Paul.
7: Great. Thanks, Alexis, so much. Alexis, I got to come right back. Your side just sends me a note. The Knicks are 8-0. And they've outscored opponents, Paul, by 196 points.
9: Yeah.
7: So that's like 200 divided by 8.
9: And I can't do the math in my
7: head.
9: Why
7: are they that good?
9: It's called defense. They've got it. They're working like a team. They're gelling under this new coach. And they're getting it done. So they're not only hitting the shots.
7: On Mike Brown, it's been successful, to say the least.
8: Yeah, he's been good. It was touch and go. We didn't know how good he was going to be up until just the last month or so when he's really turned it up. I grew up, Walt Frazier's been my favorite player of all time. Jalen Brunson is as good or better than Clyde. I'm safe
7: really?
8: Right here.
7: Yep. Really?
9: You said it out loud.
7: I don't know. I'm the ignorant one here. I love watching him.
8: Yeah. Yeah. And he's just a great leader.
9: He comes through in the clutch, for sure.
7: He reminds me of a guy named Martian that the Bruins never should have traded, but they did.
8: Mm-hmm. Yeah, there's a lot of talent on this team. It's
9: Villanova
8: deep, and it's
9: in
8: healthy.
9: The house.
8: And it's healthy. The team's healthy right now.
7: This is our conversation of the day. Ivan Feinseth is incredibly grizzled in the technology area. Ivan, what's the number one thing you got wrong in tech? Give me a buy, hold, sell where you just didn't get it right at Tigress Financial. Which is the one you regret?
4: Well, so far I've been disappointed in Adobe. I've been a bull on Qualcomm for a long time. That finally caught fire. I was early on Intel.
7: Yeah.
4: I've been saying Intel would regain its former glory, but so far, Adobe, which is a very powerful AI creation-driven platform, has yet to be recognized as I think the contribution it makes in content development. So that's one I have been disappointed.
7: And I'm going to shout out Charles Cantor at Neuberger Bourbon on this. Everybody's looking at Adobe management going, what is going on? Ivan, I want you to interpret the AI IPOs that are coming down the block. You're just so qualified at this. How do you look at Anthropic IPO? Paul, help me here. OpenAI is another one?
8: Yep, absolutely.
7: Like Friday?
8: Sure.
7: Ivan, how do you translate those?
4: Well, I mean, my favorite is still Perplexity. I like, ChatGPT. That seems to give me good information and good data. I think on a lot of these, when you are looking for specific data on things, I find it does help to quantify the time period, because sometimes it defaults to different, older time periods. But there is going to be a lot of interest in these IPOs, at least in the beginning. Then they're going to have to perform. I still think one of the best AI plays that's not getting the respect I think it deserves is Microsoft. But it seems now to turn again. I mean, they have a very powerful AI platform in Azure. And I don't know if they're gaining the traction that everybody has expected for Copilot. But again, Copilot is... it still is driving revenue, and they are getting more and more subscriptions now that they've shifted to target to more commercial or business users.
7: I got to get this headline out, Paul. This is too important. Yeah. Microsoft up 1% instantly. Anthropic in talks to use Microsoft's AI chips from information. Thank you, Alexis, for that earlier.
8: Yep. So I mean, we're seeing more and more headlines, and the AI story just gaining momentum. Ivan. You know, we've had the SpaceX IPO out there in the marketplace for maybe 18 hours here today. How do you think the marketplace will approach this company, this IPO? I mean, the size is just staggering. How do you think the market's going to approach it?
4: There's huge interest, very enthusiastically. I mean, finally, after a 40-year hiatus of focusing on space, we're returning to that. And the ability to, with the computing power and AI, to actually move this forward also is going to help make huge leaps. So there's going to be a lot of interest. Everybody loves space. I mean, I remember the Apollo launches and how exciting that was, and a lot of enthusiasm. And now that is coming back, I think, in an even more receptive environment with a lot more interest. So I think the SpaceX IPO is going to be very well received. Is this, even for its massive size?
8: Yeah, massive size. And, you know, a lot of folks, or some folks, may get hung up on, no matter how you try, and no matter how many years you go out, the valuation just makes no sense. But one can make that similar argument for the life of Tesla as well, and that's worked out. How do you think about valuations for some of these really big companies that have really long-term outlooks?
4: Well, it's having faith in the future. But I also say, if you like space, you got to like Boeing.
8: Yep.
7: Boeing, Ivan, what's your single best buy here? Before we go, Ivan, what's your single best buy right now?
4: Well, I think big cap tech is Microsoft. An interesting play in a lot of different areas. We just put out a new report yesterday on Garmin, upped our price target to $325. The stock is like $237 right now. This is a play in so many areas, as far as,
7: right,
4: especially in health and wellness, AI-driven health and wellness functionality. Right. So I think here, Garmin is one of my favorite stocks.
7: Did you talk to Bill Ackman about this on Microsoft? Has he shown a commitment there with Pershing?
4: I have not spoken to him directly on that. We, interestingly enough, were one of the underwriters of the IPO for his management company, Pershing Square, and the Pershing Square closed-end fund he just launched. And, I think the timing is perfect for Microsoft. He was decided to launch the fund at the time we saw a pullback in a lot of tech stocks.
7: Ivan, thank you so much. Ivan Feinseth there with a thought on Microsoft. Again, we protect the copyright of our guests. Go to Tigress Financial Partners to get his just really special work there. You learned so much with that guy.
8: Yeah.
7: Oh, you know, like Adobe. What happened?
8: Right.
7: Microsoft, shut up and buy it.
8: Yeah, lots of
7: Paul and I want to make clear here, folks. I mean, Michael Barr's day trading dollar yen here when he's not on the news. But we don't do buy, hold, sell here, folks. We don't take bets or that. But we love to talk to the sell side about, I love this, conviction trade.
8: Yeah, sure. Yeah, he's got some, Ivan's always had some good high conviction calls throughout his career.
7: We'll have to see there. Futures negative 30, the VIX 17.71. With our news in New York City, Michael Barr.
10: Thank you very much. The U.S. has charged former Cuban President Raul Castro with murder as the Trump administration intensifies a standoff aimed at forcing change on the island. Bloomberg's David Gura has more.
11: This is fascinating timing. So this has to do with what the U.S. government says Raul Castro did back in 1996. Back then, he was the defense minister, and the U.S. says that he was involved in the killing of several Americans, Cuban exiles who were based in Miami, who flew a pair of Cessnas over Cuba, and they were shot down. What does this mean for the vice that the U.S. is putting on Cuba? We have seen that oil blockade really strangling the country, the difficulty that's putting the Cuban economy through.
10: Bloomberg's This Weekend co-host David Gura. Health workers and aid groups in eastern Congo said today that they are in dire need of more supplies and staff to respond to a growing Ebola outbreak linked to a rare virus. According to the Associated Press, it comes as armed groups continue to threaten a region already grappling with a displacement and humanitarian crisis. There is no available vaccine or medicine for this rare Ebola strain responsible for the outbreak, which spread undetected for weeks. J.P. Morgan Chase chief executive Jamie Dimon criticized New York Mayor Zora Mamdani's plans to slap more taxes on the rich, arguing the move risks doing further damage to the city's status as a business hub. Dimon spoke to Bloomberg TV.
12: They think that somehow being anti-business is going to help a city. It's not. So we all want to pay fair taxes. That's not the point. But at one point, people vote with their feet. And there are a lot of studies that have shown that all these people moved out. And they're obviously, New York's booming. So you're not going to see in this year's taxes but a lot of people are paying billions of dollars taxes left. Why do you want that? How does that help the lower paid person in New York?
10: Diamond also says Mamdani realizes he made a mistake calling out billionaire Ken Griffin for a tax on luxury second homes in New York City. Global News, 24 hours a day and whenever you want it with Bloomberg News Now. I'm Michael Barr, and this is Bloomberg. Tom, Paul, Alexis.
7: Michael Barr, thanks so much. I don't think we've had an equity show like this in ages.
8: Absolutely.
7: It's refreshing. Yeah. You know, I feel like, you know, it's like a whole different take here.
8: There's a lot to talk about. A lot of talk about. Yeah, IPOs, earnings, lots to go over here. And again, SpaceX. Global Wall Street is pouring through that document here, and be here interesting to see what kind of date. You know, they'll have a roadshow video that we'll all be able to get and hear what.
7: There's photographs in it. Yeah. Like it's all pretty. Like I'm making a joke. They should have Matt Damon in it going to Mars. Anthropic's not going to do that. Anthropic's not going to have pretty photos, right?
8: But when you're in the rocket business, show some rockets. That's not
7: okay.
8: A bad
7: but
8: thing.
7: Like OpenAI, Alexis, OpenAI is Friday-ish tomorrow.
8: Could be.
1: Yes, that's what they're saying.
7: And Anthropic, I don't know when it is. Like out there somewhere.
8: Yeah,
7: but I mean, these are like serious IPO. Remember Google?
8: Yes.
7: Oh, they'll never make it.
8: Yeah, exactly. And Facebook had a tough coming out of the gate, but look what happened there. So. Again, as Ivan Feinstein said, you got to just believe here. You got to have
1: I was at the NASDAQ when Facebook went public years ago, and everybody was going, what's going on? Is this is there a technical problem?
7: Right. I was here with Paul Kordosky and David Kirkpatrick. It was a magical show. And both of them, and particularly Kirkpatrick, Paul and David absolutely nailed the success of Facebook.
8: Yeah.
7: It came out, it went down, and David just said, shut up and buy it after you buy my book.
8: Yeah, right, exactly.
7: And they it's amazing how prescient they were, Paul.
8: Yeah, absolutely. I mean, it just turned out to be a phenomenal story. And now we're starting to get some AI-specific IPOs to mark another stage of this AI. Just like Google marked the big stage in search and Facebook a big stage in social. Here you go.
7: Paul, was it like this in March of 2000?
8: No, it was and it wasn't. These are real companies, real earnings, so we'll see.
7: I'm busting his chops. It's
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21: I'm Nicole Murray with Your Money Now. Oil prices have jumped by more than 2% after Reuters reported that Iran's supreme leader will not allow the country's enriched uranium to be shipped abroad, a position that will likely complicate peace talks with the U.S. West Texas Intermediate at roughly $100 per barrel, Brent at $107. U.S. energy storage developers installed 9.7 gigawatt hours of new capacity in the first quarter of 2026, marking a record high quarter. A Solar Energy Industries Association report said energy storage capacity grew by 32% in the quarter from a year ago, despite federal actions the industry says are slowing clean energy development. Advanced Micro Devices said it would invest more than $10 billion in Taiwan's AI sector to deepen deepen strategic partnerships and boost its capacity to build and assemble advanced AI chips. Analysts and investors see AMD as a leading challenger to NVIDIA's dominance in the AI chip market. Futures are moderately lower as oil prices increase amid the Iran war. That's your money now.
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9: 9:24 on Wall Street. I'm Alexis Christophorus from the Bloomberg Interactive Brokers Studio. Strong earnings from chipmaker NVIDIA failing to ignite further gains in the artificial intelligence trade. Right now, we've got a lower picture equities. S&P futures down 32 points, Dow futures down 170, and NASDAQ futures down about 207 points with 5 minutes to go till the opening bell. Brent crude at 108.60 the barrel, up 3.5%. WTI crude up nearly 4% now at 102.10 the barrel. In stock news, Deere, the maker of heavy farm equipment, easily beat fiscal second quarter earnings, but that was largely because of a tariff refund from the U.S. government. But shares of Elf Beauty looking pretty today, rallying more than 8% after the cosmetics and skincare company reported better than expected fourth quarter earnings. And U.S. housing starts declined in April as construction of single family homes dropped by the most in nearly a year. Home builders continue to bump up against higher mortgage rates, flagging consumer confidence and stretched household budgets, thanks in large part to a rise in gas prices. And that's your Bloomberg Business Flash. Tom and Paul.
7: Alexis, thank you so much. There's so much respect in this studio for Anna Wong, her work at Chicago, her public service at BLS, and the chief U.S. economist for all of Bloomberg Economics, her impact on market economics, and so much of it centers around the job market. I thought here we would digress. Anna Wong on inflation. Anna, an open question. If you were to write now with your team about inflation, what is the key distinction you see?
24: We see that the story of inflation really is, if you get past this oil shock, get past Iran, which I honestly think there's a bit of transitory undercurrent in there. The real persistent inflation story is the AI story. So what we are seeing is that year over year, CPI will peak in May. So in the next month print, we are going to get a year over year that's probably going to peak at around 4.2% or some around there. And then thereafter, it will slowly get closer to mid threes. Towards the second half of this year, but there will be a second wave of inflation, and that wave will be driven by memory chips and also storage spaces. And all that stuff will only peak in the first quarter of next year. And even after that, it wouldn't drop off the cliff like the gasoline price. It would actually stay pretty high on a year-over-year basis all the way until 2028. So I actually see multiple waves of inflation. We call this current one the second one. Next year, there's a third one, and it's just a big concern.
7: She booked her.
8: Yes, exactly. Exactly. Bringing down the vibe in the studio, Anna. So, Anna, because I think a lot of folks, they might push back and say, hey, a lot of this inflation we're seeing now is just energy and the ripple effects of the energy, and prior to that we were okay, and we'll go back to being okay. But you're not buying that, are you?
24: Well, I have been saying those too, like as if the ones we've seen today in the data already, those are there's offsetting services disinflationary impulse, and you know, admissions tickets, people are feeling poor, they are not buying they're not buying as much sports admission tickets, they're going traveling less, car rental prices are deflating. But this memory chips inflation, this third wave that I'm talking about, there's no end to it. The supply, the production of memory chips is way behind demand. And you could just see this gap between supply and demand just widening over time until I don't know what. Whereas with the gasoline and the Iran chip, you could see an end point to it. Yeah.
8: So, Anna, boy, I guess if you're Kevin Warsh, it's be careful what you wish for. He's coming into his Fed chairmanship with presumably some outward pressure to lower rates, but the data is just not there, is it? This inflation thing is real, and it's probably going to be longer than people initially thought.
24: It is a very complicated picture. He also comes in as the labor market is kind of on the cusp of stabilizing. It has stabilized for a few months now. But the question is, if long-term rates are at the level that we are seeing, and I have seen that whenever 10-year yields reach 4.5%, it's around 4.6%, you will immediately start seeing impact on of tightening financial conditions on the housing sector, on production. And I think that the long-term yields increase we have seen so far is essential already a 30 to 40 bips increase in Fed funds rate.
7: Anna, please stay with us. We're going to come back with you in a moment. We need to get this market open on this Thursday with a whole set of back and forth. Futures settling here, negative 30 before the market opened. The VIX 17.72. Brent's little here, 108.52 is a demonstrable $1 move in the last number of minutes, I should say. With our market opening, Alexis Christophorus.
9: All right, thanks very much. And it looks like stocks are following through on their pre-market performance. And we've got some red arrows to start our Thursday morning. The S&P 500 down 30 points. Dow Jones Industrial Average down 144 at 49,863. NASDAQ Composite down about 147 points now at 26,124. Let's shout out the Russell 2000 down now about 18 points or 0.6%. Oil hanging on to those earlier gains. Brent crude at 108.53 a barrel, up more than 3.33%. West Texas Intermediate crude now up nearly 4% at just over $102 a barrel. The Bloomberg Dollar Bond Index up by 0.33%, 1204.27. Yields are higher with the 2-year at 4.09%, 10-year at 4.60%. Nvidia down more than 1% despite strong quarterly earnings. The chip giant CEO Jensen Huang warning of supply constraints. And shares of Walmart down 4.5%. The company reported the slowest growth in a key sales metric in 2 years and provided a downbeat profit outlook for the current quarter, Walmart calling out high gas prices for squeezing household budgets. And that's your Bloomberg Opening Bell Report, Tom and Paul.
7: Thanks so much, Alexis. Appreciate that. Down negative 213 right now. Anna Wong with us of Bloomberg Economics. Anna, I need an update on the character of our productivity right now. The idea that, it's AI. That's not quite accurate, is it?
24: Well, it is. So there's labor productivity and there's the overall productivity. And when people are generally in the market talk about productivity, I think they are typically referring to the former. And in terms of labor productivity, it's definitely increasing we have been seeing a lot of tech firms and announcement of layoffs of software engineers. Well, that's because Claude Code is replacing the job of many software engineers. That's an increase in labor productivity. And typically the information sector, even though on an employment, if you look at the number of employment, it's less than 10% of total U.S. employment. On a productivity contribution, it tends to typically contribute more than 20 percentage point to aggregate productivity. So I think from that alone, even if the AI adoption so far has been mostly concentrated in the tech sector, that is actually a very powerful force in lifting aggregate labor productivity. But as for the broader productivity, that is more ambiguous because, you know, tech firms are investing a lot of CapEx in order to buy these additional compute. And so there's that question of investment efficiency. Is the investment put into raising this labor productivity overall boosting productivity, or would there be some, you know, wasted investment, and whether the depreciation rate of these investments would be super high and they have to do it again next year. And all that will kind of drag down the aggregate productivity increase.
7: Anna, thank you so much, particularly those grim comments on waves of inflation. Mm-hmm. I don't know what to do with that. Driving Bloomberg Economics for the U.S. as well. I do want to point out here with Dow negative 243, the VIX not to 18, a little bit of tension, 17.78. There's something going on in oil, and yep. I just searched. I don't have Iranian headlines, but I'm sorry, oil was 107, and all of a sudden oil is 109.02, up, rounded up, Paul, $4.
8: Yep, exactly right. So it's a big move higher in oil. WTI had been below 98, and here we are at 102 and change here. So a big move higher in oil. Again, tensions there, people getting I guess the level of frustration that we just don't have any movement one way or the other on the war with Iran and the ceasefire. And where do we go from here?
7: Well, we'll have to see on that. Of course, we'll get the market opening in Scarlett, and Paul will be with us into the 12 noon hour as well. Where's Joe Matthew and Kaylee Lyons? Are they still in Georgia?
8: I hope they're back in Washington, D.C. I'm not sure.
7: 3 days at Georgia Tech.
8: Yeah.
7: Big politics.
8: Politics, yeah.
7: Yeah, see that. Look for them here at 12 noon hour as well. Dow negative 245. From New York City, Bloomberg Surveillance.
0: One nation under God. 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
28: With SRN News, I'm Rich Thomason in Washington. President Trump says the indictment of former Cuban President Raul Castro is a very big moment for Cuban Americans. When asked whether there would be escalation with Cuba, the president said no. He says it's not necessary. The president describes Cuba as a mess, saying the place is falling apart. Castro and five others indicted in connection with the Cuban military's deadly downing of two planes 30 years ago. Several Americans were killed. Senate Republicans are considering dropping a proposal for $1 billion worth of security funds, relates to President Trump's ballroom project at the White House. Three people dead, more than a dozen first responders quarantined after a possible exposure to a mystery substance. They were called to a suspected drug overdose at a rural home in New Mexico. Wall Street stocks opening lower this morning. This is SRN News.
1: With the Wall Street Business Report, I'm Bill Alexander. The U.S. stock market bounced back Wednesday after pressure eased on Wall Street from the bond market and oil prices gave back some of their big gains. President Donald Trump signed an executive order that requires banks to take a closer look at the citizenship of their customers, a new measure in his administration's push to clamp down on people living in the country illegally. Samsung Electronics Labor Union said it will hold off on launching a planned strike and put a tentative wage deal with management to a vote, alleviating immediate concerns about the operation of the world's largest memory chip maker. Practically all of the largest oil refineries in central Russia have fully stopped or significantly reduced fuel production, the result of large-scale Ukrainian drone attacks. According to reports, the combined capacity of Russian facilities that have partially or fully halted operations exceeds 83 million metric tons per year. That's about 238,000 tons per day. For the Wall Street Business Report, I'm Bill Alexander in Washington.
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9: It's coming up on 9:40 on Wall Street. I'm Alexis Christophers from the Bloomberg Interactive Brokers Studio. The S&P 500 has erased this week's gains as crude oil moves above $102 the barrel, and Brent crude now sits at $109 a barrel. That is driving Treasury yields higher on worries that rising inflation will force the Federal Reserve to raise interest rates. We've got the S&P 500 down 38 points, Dow Jones Industrial Average down 265 points, or 0.5%. NASDAQ Composite also down 0.5%, or 136 points. And we've got the Bloomberg Dollar Spot Index gaining strength now at 1204.94. Intuit is the biggest loser in the S&P 500. Stock is down about 20%. The maker of TurboTax software is cutting 3,000 jobs. That's about 17% of its workforce, to streamline operations and invest more in AI. And Ralph Lauren, the biggest winner in the S&P 500. That stock surging 9% after reporting revenue and profit that beat the street. Luxury shoppers spending more at, guess what, full price. That's your Bloomberg Business Flash, Tom and Paul.
7: Alex, thanks so much. Greatly appreciate that. Something going on the tape. I want to make clear it's a Thursday, but it's odd here, to say the least. We've watched Brent crude creep up, now at a new high for the day, 109.05, up $4.07. So we're watching that and trying to bring in the headlines. We'll give them to you as we can. So it's Memorial Day weekend. And, you know, like some of us, we get the hot dogs, the hamburgers out.
8: Yep.
7: The wealthy do it differently.
8: Oh.
7: But they have the same exact conversation after the fourth beverage of their choice on Monday, which is the intergenerational transfer of wealth. Kimberly LaPointe provides Motrin, maybe a beverage of her choice, as she helps out here with wealth distribution. Macquarie, I love your note about the unspeakable on Memorial Day weekend. Who gets the money? Give us your perspective with all of your years of work, the firms you've been at. Give us your perspective on the intergenerational transfer of wealth.
15: So it's an exciting time in the wealth market. And as you note, this is, we're up against the largest intergenerational transfer of our time. And what's interesting about it is we're also seeing a shift in the new set of investors that are going to acquire wealth and what they're going to look for and their openness to the asset classes they'll be investing
7: in. They don't want ETFs.
15: Not going to go as far as to say they don't want ETFs. I think ETFs will continue to be an important part of client portfolios. At the same time, they're open to and looking to access to new ideas, things like private markets, for which Macquarie has been a longtime investor through infrastructure.
8: I've always, like, transfer of wealth, I've already told my kids, the last check I write is going to bounce. So don't depend upon any wealth transfer taking place here. Get out there and start working. And I know Macquarie's got that heritage with infrastructure, so that goes beyond the 60-40 stock bond portfolio. How do you guys use infrastructure, some of these more alternative investments in a portfolio?
15: Yeah, so when you think about a traditional 60-40 portfolio, which is really but I grew up on, and many of investors today grew up on, it is composed of public securities, which are valued daily, tend to have more volatility. One of the benefits of working with private assets, in particular infrastructure, is they tend to have a much lower vol, yet can provide the upside of equities, mm-hmm. as well as income associated with bonds. I like to think of it as the old growth and income funds,
8: yep.
15: Where you get the opportunity for growth, but also sort of a stable yield.
7: Can you price them? I mean, you know, take a given infrastructure. How about the tunnels to New Jersey they're building right now? How do you put a value on them?
15: When you step back and think about assets and you think about infrastructure, these are essential assets. It's the backbone of modern society. And so when you think about it, they are being utilized. Today, over 300 million people around the world rely on assets managed or owned by Macquarie, including whether it's bridges, tunnels, airports, including things like digital infrastructure.

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2: I love it in your notes, infrastructure, private credit opportunities. Wow. Talk to us about that.
3: Yeah, I think we've all seen the headline of what's going on in private credit today. And in many ways, those funds have delivered what they're supposed to deliver. There's just been a run on liquidity.
2: Yep.
3: And folks have to understand, when you buy a private strategy, you should not be buying it for liquidity. You should be buying it for the evergreen nature and immediate deployment.
1: Right.
3: That said, when you look at infrastructure debt, what we like about it is, one, it's highly diversified relative to other private credit strategies. There is no correlation between the credits that are sitting in an infrastructure debt portfolio and many of those out there. And they do provide more resilience in times of market volatility due to the defensive characteristics of infrastructure.
1: Kimberly, thank you so much. Kimberly, the point there on this new world of infrastructure had a wealth distribution Macquarie asset management this morning. Right to it, the Dow -223 with our news, Michael Barr.
4: Thank you very much. The U.S. has charged former Cuban President Raul Castro with murder related to the 1996 downing of two civilian aircraft carrying humanitarian aid operated by a Florida-based exile group. The charges include conspiring to kill U.S. citizens. The victims' families welcomed the announcement. Four U.S. nationals were killed. Miriam De La Pena, the mother of one of the pilots killed, told ABC that Raul Castro is a, quote, murderer.
5: We felt that we didn't count, that our children could be killed, massacred in international airspace, and with 100% impunity.
4: The move against Castro is seen as an attempt by the Trump administration to force change on the island. Iran said the latest proposal from the U.S. has partly bridged the gap between the warring sides as they seek to turn a fragile ceasefire into a peace deal. However, Reuters reports Iran's supreme leader has issued a directive that the country's near-weapons-grade uranium should not be sent abroad. Two police officers who helped defend the U.S. Capitol during the January 6th riot are suing to block anyone from receiving payouts from a new $1.776 billion settlement fund for people who claim to be victims of politically motivated prosecutions. There's the possibility that rioters who assaulted police that day would be eligible for fund payout. Former Capitol Police officer Harry Dunn is a co-plaintiff in the lawsuit.
6: He's trolling us with the 1776 thing. He's trying to make this some type of patriotic symbol, but this could be the most unpatriotic thing, rewarding terrorists and insurrectionists.
4: Former officer Dunn is currently running for Maryland's 5th Congressional District. President Trump insists the fund is needed to help people he claims were mistreated by the Biden Justice Department.
7: People were destroyed. They went to jail. Their families were ruined.
4: However, a growing number of Republican and Democratic lawmakers are rejecting the idea of taxpayer payouts to rioters. Global news 24 hours a day and whenever you want it with Bloomberg News Now. I'm Michael Barr, and this is Bloomberg. Tom Paul.
1: Michael Barr, thanks so much. Matt, with a really smart note. Thank you so much, Matt, for this off of LinkedIn on work from a home.
2: Yeah.
1: And one of the fundamental things here is America still hasn't figured out childcare.
2: Oh, totally.
1: Like a lot of other countries.
2: Yeah,
1: Yeah,
2: absolutely. It's a big thing. I'm surprised it just doesn't come up in labor negotiations more. It just, because it impacts everybody.
1: I mean, we're X years out from COVID. Yeah. I get that.
2: Yeah.
1: You know, we're out. People are going back 5 days a week, 4 days a week, 3 days a week of that. And I have no vision of where we are in, say, 2 years or 5 years on this.
2: No. And, from what I hear from the young people around here, it ain't cheap.
1: Okay.
2: It is really expensive.
1: It's really ugly. And what's really important here, speaking of ugly, is let's measure the gray hair in the studio right now.
2: Oh, boy.
1: Let's start with Michael Barr. Yeah. I mean, Michael Barr, what do you know about young children? Tom Keene, what do you know about young children?
2: Yeah,
1: Paul
2: no.
1: Sweeney, we don't know nothing.
2: Nothing. Nope. Those days are over, so they're all out and about doing their thing. But again, it's big, it's expensive, and it's hard to find. I was talking to Matt Miller about this. It's hard to find, you know.
1: What's he on, like six kids, seven
2: like
1: kids?
2: Enough.
1: You know, it's just out of control. You know, Matt, thank you for the note. Really, really.

0: really appreciate it. Thanks for listening out there. Out on LinkedIn and Twitter, a good way to communicate with us as well is the Bloomberg Terminal.
1: If something's worth doing, it's worth doing right. 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
6: I'm Nicole Murray with your Money Now. Stocks have dropped as oil prices pop. The Dow is down by more than 200 points. The NASDAQ is down by more than 100 points. As millions of travelers hit the road for Memorial Day weekend, high gasoline prices are set to add financial strain for motorists. The American Automobile Association reports that a record of 39.1 million people are expected to travel by car. Another 3.6 million will travel by plane. Amazon founder Jeff Bezos told CNBC that the bottom half of U.S. earners should pay no federal income tax, arguing that eliminating those taxes could ease financial strain. The bottom half of U.S. taxpayers currently pay about 3% of federal income taxes. American motorists, already facing the highest gasoline prices since 2022, are likely to see fuel costs rise even further as the busy summer travel season heats up. A new Gas Buddy forecast predicts gas prices across the U.S. will average at $4.80 a gallon between Memorial Day weekend and Labor Day. That's your Money Now.
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0: And good morning to all of you across America, and very seriously, good morning to all of you with your family, your loved ones in harm's way. There's a lot of people out there. I don't think there's been nearly enough said, Paul, about 5,000 people on a boat. These admirals, these generals we talked to.
4: Oh, sure.
0: These experts like Becca Wasser.
4: Yep.
0: The deployment of our military assets on this Memorial Day is just extraordinary. I was so moved by, I think it was out of the Daily Mail in London, they showed a typical meal on the aircraft carrier, which wasn't much different than sea rations.
4: Yeah,
0: in
4: World War II. And they're all, and most of these are they're kids, they're young Americans out there, like, as they are every single day of the year, as they always have been. And this is just a great time of year to remember them. So that's going to be a big part of this weekend. And a lot of the festivities that will take place will do a good job.
0: We'll, of course, be here tomorrow. Are you here? No, you're not here tomorrow.
4: I'm not here tomorrow. It's summer. It's the first leg of the Triple Crown.
0: Are you punched in yet, John? Are you going to be here tomorrow?
10: Yeah, I'm going to be here. Whoopee.
0: I will be here.
4: This is the worst.
10: I might as well. It's going to be the worst Memorial Day weekend, like, ever.
4: The worst weather forecast I can see for, like, the metro New York area. Brutal.
0: I was sitting with a beverage last night looking south towards you. I was waving. I don't know if you noticed me.
4: I don't know.
0: And the rain, the clouds down there were something last night. Did you get hammered?
4: Yeah, I was driving home last night from the city, and it was a little harsh down there. So, but anyway, it's just going to be a tough weekend weather-wise, but hopefully that's not a harbinger for the season because, you know, these businesses along the Jersey Shore and everywhere, you know, they really depend upon Memorial Day weekend, July 4th, Labor Day, that kind of thing.
0: I'm going to go back to the key analog here, and I noticed, Paul, NVIDIA, NVDA, you taught me how to do this, Equity Go. You know, it's down a dollar, which is nothing. The answer is this is not March of 21, because remember how what we figured out somewhere in the vicinity of 90 days that the profit was a fiction.
4: Right.
0: The profits now are not a fiction. They're real.
4: No. Yeah, absolutely.
0: They continue to stay real.
4: Well, what I think is interesting for some of these companies is they, because of the growth of the VC and the private equity and private credit markets, these companies can stay private really long.
0: Yeah.
4: And get really mature by the time they come public. And it's almost like, why do you want to come public? You can raise capital.
0: Okay,
4: really low
0: so then
4: cost.
0: Why are we having an IPO frenzy? Forget about the Musk thing. I know you read the whole
4: I think
0: document.
4: What's happening here is the capital needs for these companies are so huge. And I think these management teams are looking forward to saying, and it's not going to go down anytime soon. We're going to need public equity. We're going to need public debt, bank debt. We need everything. We can't just rely upon private equity and private credit world. So I think that's why you're seeing, you know, Elon come public, and then we're going to see Anthropic and OpenAI presumably later this year. Capital needs are extreme.
0: Just in the last hour, EY and Microsoft deepening their alliance. That's Ernst & Young. Ernst & Winnie from ages ago, if you know what that is. Anthropic is in talks to use Microsoft's AI chips. I don't know what that means, but there it is. And they're back and forth. I bet you there'll be three more headlines by the time you're off at 12
4: minutes. I think you're right. And it's a lot of these deals are circular deals, customers and vendors doing deals together, making investments in each other. That's got some people uneasy. But we've seen those types of deals in other parts of the world. But it's kind of a new one here. And we've got the U.S. government making investments as well. That's a little unusual. But maybe it goes to the issue of, again, the capital needs of converting to an AI economy are just massive, and I think that's what we're seeing, maybe.
0: We'll leave you here now at the 10 o'clock hour, getting ready for Scarlett and Paul, and, you know, Apple's buttressed up right against a new high, 302.56.
4: Good.
0: Not through that high of the 15th of May, but these are amazing stories. Thank you to all of our technology people that help us. Paul works harder at this than I do. I got to read about Claude over the weekend.
4: Yeah, well, you're not going to the beach.
0: I got to pretend to be Joe Weisenthal.
4: Yes.
0: He actually uses this stuff.
4: Yes, he does. And again, the young folks, they tell me it's just part of their daily life. It's nothing. It's almost like it's not even new anymore for these young folks.
0: We'll have to see. It's the beginning of the season. Even in the rain, they'll be out in the Hamptons, in the bars, like at God's Quinty. Memorial Day, let it begin. Good morning.

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2: Breaking news this hour from Town Hall. I'm Rich Thomason. It was lower open for Wall Street this morning as oil prices surge once again. Volatility, the watchword for the equities and the energy markets, amid uncertainty over the course of the Iran war. Tehran is currently reviewing the latest U.S. proposal for ending the hostilities. There is mystery surrounding some deaths and illnesses in New Mexico.
3: New Mexico authorities say three people are dead and more than a dozen first responders are being treated for exposure to an unidentified substance after being called to a home in Albuquerque for a suspected drug overdose. New Mexico State Police say three of the four people who were found unresponsive inside the home have died. The other is being treated at a hospital. 18 first responders were exposed to the substance and began experiencing symptoms that included nausea and dizziness. All of the first responders were transported to the hospital where they are being monitored. I'm Lisa Dwyer.
2: One House Republican thinks that judges and members of Congress should have to be natural-born U.S. citizens.
4: South Carolina Congresswoman Nancy Mace proposes a constitutional amendment prohibiting naturalized citizens from serving in Congress, becoming federal judges, or holding Senate-confirmed positions. In a Wednesday statement shared on X, Mace said she introduced a long-overdue joint resolution for the constitutional amendment, noting, quote, "This is the very same standard the president and vice president are required to meet." Mace, who's running for governor in South Carolina, suggests that U.S. officials born in other countries could have split loyalties. Bernie Bennett in Washington.
2: Acting Attorney General Todd Blanche is confident that former Cuban President Raul Castro will be brought to justice, even though Castro remains out of reach in Cuba. He's been indicted for the deadly downing of two small planes in 1996. Four Americans were killed. And on Wall Street, the Dow down 33 points. More on these stories, townhall.com.
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2: The Department of Justice in the Philippines launching a manhunt for a missing senator being sought by the International Criminal Court.
6: Ronald De La Rosa, a former police chief, is accused of conspiring with the ex-president Rodrigo Duterte to kill at least 32 people. Mr. Duterte is already in detention in The Hague. Earlier this month, just hours before the ICC unsealed a warrant for his arrest, Mr. De La Rosa took refuge inside the Philippine Senate. An armed standoff took place, and although he came out of hiding briefly to take part in a vote, it's not known where he is. On Wednesday, the country's Supreme Court refused to grant him interim relief from arrest, a ruling that clears the way for his extradition. He denies the charges against him.
2: The BBC's Joanna Keane. Anxious healthcare workers in eastern Congo say they are underprotected and undertrained in a rapidly spreading Ebola outbreak, a rare type of the virus that's spreading in Congo.
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14: I'm Taylor Riggs, and this is the Fox Business Report.
15: Despite reports of large layoffs by tech companies, the number of people applying for unemployment benefits for the first time remains little changed. New claims declined by 3,000 last week to 209,000. Continuing claims, those remaining on benefits, rose by 6,000 to 1.78 million in the week ending May 9. Walmart shares are down 2%. Even though its earnings matched forecasts, Walmart is seeing more high-end shoppers, and demand for its online business continues to build, though the company says more consumers are looking to Walmart to save. It'll be extending price rollbacks. The Commerce Department says the Trump administration is awarding $2 billion in grants to 9 quantum computing companies, including IBM. The government will be taking a stake in the businesses. That's your Fox Business Report. I'm Jenny Coselda, invested in you.
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20: And welcome to the Thursday, May the 21st. Edition of the Best Stocks Now show, and it's a getaway day here in Minnetonka, Minnesota, where we've had a great time, and we will be planning our next trip soon. We have to work it around the World Cup in soccer, which will be here in June, so that will have a lot to do with our decision as to where we go in about, let's call it 5 weeks from now. Right now, we have a little bit of a downdraft in the market. We're up very strongly here this morning on the strength of the AI stocks, but let's see where we're at right now. Well, you know what? Things have improved quite a bit since the open. The Dow is now even. In fact, now it's up 6 points to 50,015. How do you like that? Back above 50,000 again. The NASDAQ is down 87. NVIDIA reported stunning results. Obviously, it's already been built into the stock. The NASDAQ may be down 89, but man, I'm telling you what. Arm Holdings, Nibius, Marvell, the network, Seagate, Micron, SanDisk, they're all out of the gate with a rush this morning. Gold is down $20 per ounce. Bitcoin is down $363, and oil probably the bugaboo today. It is up 3.89% to $102.12. 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We had Joel here Tuesday night at the workshop, and several of his team have been here with me this week as they view the process that I have put in place in the management of money in the markets today. And we've had a lot of fun, a lot of good time returning home today, later this afternoon. Okay, here's what we've got going on. We had a pretty decent day, actually. Let's see, what was yesterday like? I got to go back and think and remember. It seems like an eternity ago. No, yesterday was down a little bit. It's okay. No, actually, it was up a little higher. I forgot. Yeah, I had a possible U.S.-Iran deal. And then, of course, right after the close of the market, Jensen Huang does not waste any time. He reported earnings for NVIDIA, maybe the greatest stock of all time. I would be hard-pressed to think of a better one that went up so quickly. I mean, you could obviously make a case for Amazon. You could make a case for Microsoft. You could make a case for Apple. But the meteoric rise to over $5 trillion and into the Dow by NVIDIA, I can't ever remember anything like that during my career in the market. How are things going between the U.S. And Iran? Well, we'll get to that in a moment. There are a couple of economic reports out today. This is Thursday. Guess what Thursday is? It's initial jobless claims. Are you standing in line today to file your unemployment check? I hope not. I'm not. Nobody from my firm is standing in line to collect unemployment today. We're still good. But last week, 209,000 people applied and made initial jobless claims. That's a very, very good low number. If you're one of the 209,000, it's not very good, you know. If it's your neighbor, you know, he'll find a new job. She'll find a new job. But overall, this continues to show no chinks in the armor of the jobs market in the U.S. economy. And even though you get a negative spin on almost everything in the other financial media, this is still a very positive economy that we are in. If you're at the workshop Tuesday night, if you were able to find a seat, if you were able to find a cookie, if you were able to get into the drawing where I gave away an $1,100 prize, actually $1,080 prize, you saw me present the earnings picture for the S&P 500 in graph form. I like bar graphs. Bar graphs, very simple, easy to understand. They show the picture very quickly. And we looked at the current earnings picture for the markets, which remain very favorable. And the consensus S&P 500 target price right now out there on the street is about 8,400, which is considerably higher than we are now. But, of course, we've come a long way since my stunning buy call on the market back on April 6th, I believe it was, when I said this is one of the most compelling buys in the market that I've ever seen. And, of course, we're up considerably since then. On the other hand, we do have a little bit of a weak report, but this should not surprise you with interest rates what they are. I haven't looked at the 30-year mortgage lately, but it's got to be pushing 7% because the 10-year today is at 4.61%. That's a problem. You've got turmoil in the UK, fear of a second wave of inflation caused by stubborn oil prices, and you've got the rates on the 10-year going up to 4.61% today. That's a stubborn interest, very stubborn. And, you know, it's obvious that bond investors are demanding higher interest rates right now to make up for the inflation threat that continues to hang out there as oil remains above $100 a barrel again. Today, it's back up to 102. It was under 100 when we started the day, but there obviously has been some negative develops maybe since the market's open. Housing starts fall less than expected in April, and building permits rise more than consensus. I talked to a lot of Minnesotans about the home market with Lennar building new homes, mowing down farms and land and putting up housing tracts. They paved Paradise and they put up a parking lot, said Joni Mitchell. Not nowadays, it's they paved Paradise and they put up single-family homes with 7% mortgages. And obviously that's a problem. A lot of these home builders are eating it on their end to finance these homes themselves to get that payment down, to get those interest rates down, and that obviously squeezes their profit margins. But the new home market and the resale market and the refinance market still continue to be very, very rough. And I would say that that is the weakest part of our economy right now, along with bricks and mortar shopping centers and bricks and mortar office buildings in downtown locations, which are mostly vacant right now. Quantum computing is the latest U.S. government equity bet. Okay. Well, since Trump's been in office, we've seen an investment in Mountain Pass, which is it's MP Materials now. It used to be Mountain Pass, which is a rare earth stock. We've seen an investment in USA Rare Earth, USAR, and we saw a massive investment into Intel by the Trump administration, which has been a pretty good bet, has been a pretty good return on investment. Quantum computing stocks rallied pre-market on Thursday after a Wall Street Journal report about the Trump administration awarding $2 billion in grants to nine firms in deals that include government equity stakes. Okay, this is something that really has not been done before. It has to some extent, but not to the extent that the Trump administration has taken it to. Global Foundries is up 10.8%. They're expected to receive $375 million. While companies like D-Wave Quantum, Rigetti, or is it Rigetti? No, with spaghetti. Rigetti Computing is going to get somewhere in the neighborhood of, $10 billion. Inflection, INFK, the deals have not been finalized, but the government is also investing more money into Vulcan Elements, a magnet maker, and MP Materials, which I just talked about, which is the rare earth stock. The report gave a boost to quantum computing stocks across the sector, with some of the biggest pre-market gainers, including Rigetti, up 12.1%, IonQ, up 6.8%, D-Wave Quantum, up 10.5%, Arcit Quantum, up 5%, and Quantum Computing, up 9.8%. But keep in mind, these are long-term investments with no earnings yet. So they will be very, very volatile and very, very sensitive to interest rates. We'll be right back.
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24: This is Hugh Hewitt for townhall.com. Is the war with Iran worth it? The cost at this point is the loss of 13 American soldiers and scores more seriously wounded. If, as widely expected, combat operations resume, those human costs will climb. So too will gas prices and the prices of everything that depends upon oil. President Trump knows this, of course, but stated plainly, Operation Epic Fury had to be undertaken. The reason is quite simple. Iran intends to obtain nuclear weapons by any means possible, and their rulers are, quote, crazy. Does not the rise in gas prices destroy at least the argument that the civilians bear no cost of the war, at least when it comes to this, the Iran war? You may not like paying the sacrifice, but the cost of war is at least being felt beyond the military. Iran simply cannot have a nuclear weapon. This is an argument that the country should and will have. It is one that is long overdue. I'm Hugh Hewitt.
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4: I'm Nicole Murray with your money now. Oil prices are up this morning by more than 3% after Reuters reported that Iran's supreme leader will not allow the country's enriched uranium to be shipped abroad. West Texas Intermediate at 102 per barrel, Brent at roughly 108. Americans with plans to travel for Memorial Day weekend or this summer are likely to face higher costs for everything from gas and airfare to activities and lodging. CBS News reports that despite the higher prices, Americans are still gearing up to travel. For example, Nashville, Tennessee is expecting 18 million visitors this year, which is slightly above last year's total. Eli Lilly said its next-generation drug cleared a crucial late-stage trial in patients with obesity, delivering significant weight loss across doses. The highest dose of retatrutide helped patients lose just over 28% of their weight, or 70 pounds on average over 80 weeks. Stocks are mixed as oil prices jump. That's your money now.
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0: And welcome back here to the second quarter of Day's Best Stocks Now show. We are off to a very strong start here today at Gunderson. ARM is up another 9.9% today. Nibius is up 10.6% today. Marvell is breaking out. Arista Networks, Seagate, Micron, SanDisk, Argan, Mountain Pass, CoreWeave, USA, that's a USAR is USA Rare Earth, and Carmel, which is the Greenland, the Greenland Rare Earth stock. That's a long shot. Critical metals, they're all off to a very strong start here this morning, that's a good thing for us. UX exceptionalism may be back. Well, that's an interesting thing because it's kind of been lacking recently, right? U.S. exceptionalism may be back, at least tactically, as AI momentum and America's relative insulation from the global energy shock support continued outperformance, according to T.S. Lomberg. I couldn't agree more. The European continent is suffering mightily from a energy shock, bad policy, bad decisions, listening to the wrong people. Now you've got UK with a huge energy shock. You've got Germany, the motor behind the European engine, with a huge energy shock. Italy, on down the line, they are hurting for energy. And we don't have that problem in the United States because we have Texas, because we have Louisiana, because we have West Virginia, because we have the Bakken Shale, because we have the Permian Basin, because we have Houston, etc., etc., etc. We are positioned very, very well to also become a net exporter of the abundance of energy that we have, especially LNG, liquid natural gas. And companies like Devon Energy and Cheniere, etc., are well positioned to be exporters of this badly needed commodity to run this badly needed, or is it badly needed? I guess it is, this AI engine, because it takes a lot of energy to drive the AI bus. And of course, we are ahead of the rest of the pack with NVIDIA, with Anthropic, with OpenAI as it relates to the AI race. And that is a U.S. exceptionalism. The second advantage for the U.S., oh, that's the energy exposure. We talked about that. And I would say the one thing that we need to shore up is the rare earths, okay? The rare earths, and I would say the nuclear. Those are the two things that will ensure American exceptionalism going forward. This comes from T.S. Lombard. I actually knew a guy in Del Mar that started Lombard Securities in the Bay Area. He did very well for himself, thank you. He started it many years ago, and it was really the very first discount broker, which became a big thing, obviously. Now you don't pay anything for trades. It was he was a major disruptor in my industry, and he was in our church, and he was in the Del Mar area. I can't remember his name, but he started Lombard Securities. Of course, San Francisco has Lombard Street. That's where it was located. And from Lombard Securities came many discount brokers. I remember TD Waterhouse in San Diego. I remember, of course, E-Trade. I remember several others of the discount brokers. Scott Trade. I was with Scott Trade. They had $7 trades. What do you pay for a trade now? Nada. Nothing. Crude oil plunged below $100 this morning on U.S.-Iran optimism and three more supertankers exiting the Strait of Hormuz. Can somebody out there maybe fly a drone over the Strait of Hormuz? Do we have any listeners that live near the Strait of Hormuz? Fly a drone and so we can watch the movement of the tankers, because that's having a big impact on the stock market right now, a big impact on the stock market. But now, right now, we're back up above $100 per barrel. We're at $102 per barrel. But Trump says that we're nearing the end of the war. Okay, well, all right. Some 10 ships have crossed the Strait of Hormuz in the past 24 hours. It included small cargo ships and a chemical tanker crossing into the Persian Gulf. According to data from Kepler and satellite analysis from data analytics specialist Synmax. So maybe you go to their website, S-Y-N-M-A-X, Synmax. They're providing this data analytics on the ships going through the Strait of Hormuz, which has a big major impact on the stock. Devon Energy is the biggest buyer in a record $4 billion U.S. government oil and gas auction. We do not own all AI stocks, Gunderson Capital Management. We have some exposure to liquid natural gas. And I have always found about maybe three or four or five stocks, what I consider to the leaders in that area. And Devon is definitely one of them. Devon is down a little bit now, but with an eye to the future, as I said, Devon is the biggest buyer in a record $4 billion U.S. government oil and gas auction. This includes drilling rights on federal lands, which obviously Biden banned, in New Mexico and Texas. It was held Wednesday by the U.S. Bureau of Land Management. The sale of 74 parcels covers 33,530 acres, primarily in the Permian Basin, which is Texas, and is another sign that President Trump's American energy dominance agenda is delivering results, said Secretary of State Burgum. And Burgum obviously was the governor of North Dakota, home to the Bakken Shale, home to the great discoveries there in the continental shelf there, Continental Resources, Harold Hamm from Oklahoma, Enid, Oklahoma, who helped invent the horizontal drilling process. I had Harold Hamm on my show many years ago, and he was in my book, Best Stocks Now, many years ago. So Devon Energy buying a lot of that. Samsung surges today after strike averted, but some bonuses raise concern. Well, this has been going on for a long time, which has narrowed the supply chain down from four suppliers of memory chips to just three suppliers of memory chips. Micron and SanDisk, obviously the dominant players. Samsung and SK Hynix in South Korea, also dominant players. But they did avert the strike at Samsung. And who knows, maybe that starts to bring down, I don't think immediately, no, not immediately, the price of these memory chips, which are trading at the price of gold right now. We'll be right back.
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9: With SRN News, I'm Rich Thomason in Washington. It was a lower open for Wall Street this morning. Oil prices on the rise. Volatility in both the equities and the energy markets amid uncertainty over the course of the Iran war. Mystery surrounding deaths and illnesses in New Mexico. Three people died. More than a dozen first responders were quarantined following possible exposure to an unknown substance. This happened as they were investigating a possible drug overdose at a rural home. Acting Attorney General Todd Blanche is confident that former Cuban President Raul Castro will be brought to justice, even though Castro at this point remains in Cuba. He's been indicted for the deadly downing of two small planes in 1996. Four Americans were killed. Watching Wall Street, the Dow is off a fraction. The Nasdaq down 111 points. And this is SRN News.
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11: Drug Administration.

And welcome back here to the second half of today's Best Stocks Now show. We'll obviously get to NVIDIA's earnings after the close last night. They continue to put out some of the most phenomenal earnings reports I've ever seen. But obviously, you know, a lot of that has been built into the stock for now, although I still think there's plenty of upside potential going forward with NVIDIA. But you look at all the stocks that are in the NVIDIA universe today, like ARM, like Nebius, like Marvell, like Arista, like Seagate, like Micron, like SanDisk, etc., etc., CoreWeave. They're all doing phenomenally well because they're riding NVIDIA's coattails. Okay, you know what? I don't own all AI stocks. There's a whole universe out there, but I will say that the market is pretty focused and concentrated right now in just a few areas. You know, it's not much different in fishing. When I lived in San Diego, I kept my boat in the harbor. I was in Oceanside Harbor. I had a 38-foot egg harbor. So I sat up high as the captain of the ship, you know, and down below was the staterooms and the dining area and the little kitchen that I had. And on the back was a nice big teak wood deck to fish off of with a live bait tank. And I had radar on my boat, and I had depth finders, and I had autopilot on the boat. And when the tuna migrate off of San Diego, usually it begins about the 4th of July. The Portuguese that I grew up with used to say, light a firecracker and then go tuna fishing. And that's when they would leave for their multi-week trips to fill the holds with tuna to bring back to the tuna cannery in San Diego. But, of course, the sport fishermen, like me, we fish closer in, maybe 50 to 100 miles offshore. And I used to you had to leave about 10 o'clock at night to get that far out, in the, especially when it was 100 miles. I went clear down to Ensenada one day in my boat. I barely made it back. I didn't gauge my fuel very well. Came back on fumes, was sweating all the way, barely made it across the border. Or I may still be in Mexico. You know, you never know. I could have been confiscated by the federales down there. Somehow God was looking over me and brought me home. But those fish, those schools of tuna were concentrated in a very small area of the ocean. And not only that, they traveled very, very quickly. They could be in one area for a day or two, and the next day they could be 100 miles away from there. So the tuna fishermen, you know, they had several ways of tracking the schools. They had boats out there as scout boats. But if you've ever seen a tuna boat, that was a major industry in San Diego. And some of the richest people in Little Italy, and in the area where I lived, the Medinas of the world and others that I grew up with that owned these massive tuna boats, they had a perch way up high. They called it a bird's nest. I think it was called a bird's nest, but it was like a watchtower, and somebody would climb up the ladder way up there. And what did they look for? They looked for birds on top of the water. Feeding, because if the birds were feeding on top of the water in the middle of the ocean, they were there for a reason. Because underneath there was bait. Earnings drives the stock market. Bait drives the fish. The fish follow the bait. It's as simple as that. Just like we follow food and restaurants and buffets and things like this. Those tuna, those 200, 300-pound tuna, some of them have to eat their weight. They have to eat 200 pounds of food a day to maintain. They don't need Lily. No, they don't need those antagonists in that weight loss drug in those late-stage trials. But if they spotted the birds up high, they would say, birds ahead, and they had binoculars out and everything. And we did this, too, in our little boats.
And, you know, later on, of course, they had helicopters that were searching the ocean when the tuna come to the surface to feed, they make a commotion. And there's white, frothy water. If you're traveling in a boat and you're 100 miles offshore and you see white, frothy water ahead, your heart starts to thump like it's going to come out of your chest because you know you just found a school of tuna, feeding tuna, that you're going to travel into any moment and yell, "Hook up!" Which there's no more exciting sound than to hear the reel sing, "Hook up," all four poles bent over and four tuna on the rod. What's this have to do with the stock market? Those tuna were in a very small area of the market. You had to find them. The ocean is massive. The Pacific Ocean is massive. Those tuna would be in an area maybe a mile by 1 mile. Okay, and there were other schools, maybe, you know, 25 miles away there was another, but usually they were pretty concentrated as they migrated. The tuna migrate off of San Diego in August, July, August, September, and then they migrate up off of San Francisco, even up to Oregon, and then they swoop over by Alaska, and then they go clear across the ocean to the other side and make a big giant circle, eventually landing down in South America again and making their way north. And those fish, once you found them, the market is not a whole lot different, especially this year, where the fish, the lively stocks, are in about a 1 mile square of the entire market. The birds are circling overhead. Anthropic money is being thrown at them. SpaceX money is being thrown. That's the bait that's bringing the fish to the surface, like the Nibiuses and the Astera Labs and the Arm Holdings and the Core Weaves and the Argans, etc., etc., etc. And then until that bait dries up and that money being thrown at these companies dries up, that's going to continue to be the hot spot of the market. I got on the elevator here with a couple of guys that were there. They have conventions here all the time, companies here all the time. Mostly it's United Healthcare, which is right behind us. They worked for the spinoff from United Healthcare, which I believe is Solventum or Optimum or something like that. And I just kind of thought to myself, they're not in the lively area of the market at all. I think United Healthcare needs to get into data centers somehow because that's the hot area of the market. But I thought to myself, these poor guys, they're working for a losing company, a bad stock. But hey, it's the way it is. It's a job. So I just would point out that this continues to be, and really the leader in this industry that is feeding and creating this bait and this massive migration into data centers is NVIDIA. NVIDIA was a game changer in the market. It brought ChatGPT public. Microsoft was a game changer with GPT, which is on the OpenAI engine. And I think in the future, you'll see OpenAI and Anthropic and NVIDIA just dominating this whole, and Google to some extent, just dominating this whole AI craze that is taking place. And that is where the frothy white water is for now, with some schools out there in the oil and energy patch. Lilly and the GLP-1. Lilly has a new agonist. Which causes up to 28% of weight loss. So think about that. You weigh 200 pounds. That's 56 pounds from this new. And I've talked to people that work at Lilly. They say, wait till you see the next generation of obesity therapy. That's incredible. That targets glucagon triple hormone receptors. Oh, you didn't know that. Yes, those dastardly glucagon triple hormone receptors that kick in.

0: 2 Seeking Alpha, I have not checked. I'll check during the break to see if it's been published yet. My writer, my junior analyst, along with me, wrote the article. Barry put the finishing touches on it. We submitted it to Seeking Alpha this morning. And I will check during the break to see if it's out there. We'll be right back.
1: With the Wall Street Business Report, I'm Rich Thomason. Lower open from Wall Street this morning as oil prices surge. Volatility, the watchword for the equities and the energy markets amid uncertainty over the course of the Iran war. Tehran currently reviewing the latest U.S. proposal for ending the war. Fewer Americans signed up for unemployment last week. Layoffs remain low despite a number of uncertainties that cloud the economy. Applications for jobless benefits for the week ending May 16th dropped by 3,000 to 209,000. That's fewer than the 213,000 new applications that economists had been expecting. Walmart delivered another strong quarter of sales as the discounter Speedy deliveries, combined with low prices, served as a magnet for shoppers across the income spectrum. But Walmart offered a cautious outlook amid so much economic uncertainty that continues to prevail. For the Wall Street Business Report, I'm Rich Thomason.
2: These days, retirement planning is more complicated than ever. 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
6: This is Hugh Hewitt for townhall.com. Is the war with Iran worth it? The cost at this point is the loss of 13 American soldiers and scores more seriously wounded. If, as widely expected, combat operations resume, those human costs will climb. So too will gas prices and the prices of everything that depends upon oil. President Trump knows this, of course, but stated plainly, Operation Epic Fury had to be undertaken. The reason is quite simple. Iran intends to obtain nuclear weapons by any means possible, and their rulers are, quote, crazy. Does not the rise in gas prices destroy at least the argument that the civilians bear no cost of the war, at least when it comes to this, the Iran war? You may not like paying the sacrifice, but the cost of war is at least being felt beyond the military. Iran simply cannot have a nuclear weapon. This is an argument that the country should and will have. It is one that is long overdue. I'm Hugh Hewitt.
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9: I'm Nicole Murray with Your Money Now. Shares of Samsung Electronics jumped more than 6% after its labor union suspended a planned 18-day strike, easing concerns over disruptions at the South Korean chipmaker. The union had said the strike would proceed after the government-mediated talks collapsed. However, another round of negotiations led by South Korean officials resulted in a tentative agreement. NVIDIA CEO Jensen Huang said the company has largely conceded China's artificial intelligence chip market to Huawei. Huang's comments come as NVIDIA

0: reported another blockbuster quarter, with revenue surging 85% to roughly $81.6 billion. Shares of SoftBank Group skyrocketed roughly 2% as blockbuster earnings from NVIDIA overnight signaled strong momentum in the artificial intelligence space. The company's fortunes are closely tied to the AI boom through its stake in Arm Holdings and its investments in OpenAI. Stocks are slightly lower as oil prices rise. The NASDAQ down by more than 100 points. That's your money now.
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0: And welcome back to the final segment of today's Best Stocks Now show. Yes, our article has been published. If you go to seekingalpha.com and you type in Bill Gunderson and you follow me, you will be notified. We have four more articles lined up on the runway that will be probably coming out every day for the next 4 days. And we're never out of ideas. We obviously have to write an update on our NVIDIA coverage after last night's big earnings report. But the one that we have today is a large cap stock with a market cap of $155 billion. I'll give you a hint. It's a stock that I remember my grandmother in Bakersfield, California, had in her kitchen, okay? And it's every bit as relevant today in another way than it was back then. And I also have on my little model railroad HO version a little car. I think it's a covered car or a box car with their name and logo on the side of the car, this particular stock. It's been around for a long, long time. That article is out there, and I'm sure the guys already sent out some kind of a email blast to everybody in our database with the link to the article. Now, sometimes you can view it, sometimes you can't. If you can't view it, then go to the Seeking Alpha website. And type in Bill Gunderson and see today's article. We've been pretty good with the articles that we've written over there at Seeking Alpha. And you can read this one, which is the ink still wet, as they say, on this one as it goes out today. And another one will go out tomorrow on a stock that is up today 10.6%. That stock, that news article will go. It is a godsend for me to have a guy that can write my direction under my tutelage. These articles, they don't come easy. You remember the Ringo song? It don't come easy. You know, it don't come easy. I liked Ringo. He was a character. He's still going strong in his 80s. He looks great. Lives in L.A. I never saw Ringo's all-star band, but he had that song, It Don't Come Easy. And articles do not come easy. I used to write research reports and take them up to the Bay Area. They took 2 or 3 days to write. And sometimes you would take them to the Bay Area and walk and go around to the various institutions up there and pitch your idea to them, and nobody would bite. You would drag that lure in front of them, but if they bit... back in those days, there were some pretty big soft dollar rewards for analysts like me that found big winners for these mutual funds, and they would reward you handsomely. Those were some of the biggest commissions I ever received in my life back in those days when I was writing research reports. But you know what? It wasn't really my favorite thing. So we've got that going on in the market right now. Let's see, what else are we going to do? I got to look at this. I've just lost my train of thought. There we go. It's easy to lose your train of thought on live radio sometimes. CoreWeave and Focus as GF Securities starts with this. We also have SpaceX seeing a total addressable market rivaling the size of the U.S. economy. What? The SpaceX addressable market rivaling the size of the U.S. economy. Can you imagine this? SpaceX self-assessed total addressable market of $28.5 trillion would, if realized, approach the entire output of the U.S. economy. And SpaceX notes that for illustrative purposes of sizing our addressable market opportunity, they are excluding China and Russia, which would make it even bigger. So they're saying that the addressable market for SpaceX is bigger than the U.S. economy. And I'm not a fan of SpaceX. Critical Metals secures rare earth offtake deal for 15% of the Tanbreez Phase 1 production. Well, they're the first to market in the mass called Greenland. That's CRML. But I just want you to know that's a very, very, very speculative stock. USA Rare Earth selected for up to $19 million in a Department of Energy funding. Airbnb is trying to become a little Amazon. Airbnb is going to offer hotels, car rentals, grocery delivery, luggage storage, all kinds of things on its app. And SoftBank makes jumps 20%. On OpenAI and SB Energy IPO pipeline. OpenAI could be the biggest IPO of all time. And Anthropic signs a $45 billion deal with SpaceX to secure AI infrastructure. Okay, well, we're out of time on this Thursday. Barry will be back, maybe doing the show tomorrow with one of the junior analysts. I will be working on the newsletter on Friday, as I normally do. In the meantime, if you'd like to set up an appointment with us to talk about your portfolio and how it's doing, you can call us at 855-611-BEST, 855-611-BEST. Or you can also go to our website at Gunderson Capital Management and request an appointment with us. 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
4: Breaking news this hour from Town Hall. I'm Rich Thomason. We have Cuba on our mind. The words of President Trump, who calls the indictment of former Cuban President Raul Castro a very big moment for Cuban America.
5: The Cuban population of Miami and certainly beyond Miami, people that came there that were decimated, whose families were ruined, appreciate what the Attorney General just did today and was just doing now. He's just watching it. So we have Cuba on our mind. Very important.
4: Asked whether there would be escalation with Cuba, the president said that's not necessary. Quoting Mr. Trump, the place is falling apart. Castro and five others indicted in connection with the Cuban military's fatal downing of two planes 30 years ago. Four Americans died. Senate Republicans are considering dropping a proposal for $1 billion worth of security funds relating to President Trump's ballroom project.
6: The president was asked if he's worried about the ballroom funding.
7: I'm building the ballroom.
6: In the Senate, Louisiana Republican John Kennedy says they're back to square one. North Carolina's Tom Tillis says adding the security funding was a bad idea. He does not think there is enough backing to pass it, even if the price is reduced. Vermont Democrat Peter Welch says this comes as many voters are struggling to make ends meet.
8: The folks that you represent and I represent really wonder, why are we spending $1 billion on a ballroom?
6: President Trump had originally said private money would cover the ballroom project. Ed Donahue, Washington.
4: Three people are dead. More than a dozen first responders had to be quarantined for possible exposure to an unknown substance. This after they were called to a suspected drug overdose at a rural New Mexico home. On Wall Street, the Dow down 79 points, the NASDAQ trading 146 points lower. More on these stories at townhall.com.
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17: I'm Elizabeth McDonald, and this is the Fox Business Report.
18: Stocks lost ground at the open. NVIDIA's recent earnings revealed dramatic demand for its artificial intelligence chips. It reported record sales and income. Shares were up 0.5%. Walmart shares down 4%, though earnings matched forecasts. Walmart says higher costs cut into its profit. Its forecast for the year is cautious. It says more consumers are looking to save, so it will be extending price rollbacks. Deer & Company reported a better-than-expected quarter. The stock is down 4%. Its construction equipment business is growing, but that's offsetting weakness in its agriculture unit. And Stellantis, parent company of Jeep and Dodge, is planning 60 new car models in the next 4 years, but the stock is lower. That's your Fox Business Report. I'm Jenny Cosola. Invested in you.
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21: Ren.
22: Yes, ticker.
23: Warren, you're driving me nuts.
24: That. I'm sorry.
23: By the way, his real name was Ralph Lipschitz.
22: Is that right? Nothing yeah. close to Ralph Lauren.
24: No, that's a good change. It's a good name change there.
22: Yes, that's ticker RL, currently climbing about 11% for its biggest intraday jump since last April. That's after the fashion label reported revenue and profit for the fourth quarter that beat expectations. Also worth noting that analysts are really touting the fact that their first quarter outlook kind of surpassed expectations. Investors see the results as another great example of this high-end apparel company's momentum continuing to build as luxury shoppers continue to spend despite everything happening outside the markets. Also worth noting that Ralph Lauren's sales growth was mainly led by sales in Asia as shoppers decided to snap up those goods for Chinese New Year.
25: Yeah, everyone wants the U.S. preppy look.
24: Is that right? That's still in? Still a thing?
25: That's Ralph Lauren's look,
24: Yeah, that's
25: right?
24: The whole thing. You're right. Yep.
25: I don't think it's changed over time, really. They're not adding more stripes. It's just the stripes.
23: It's classic and timeless.
24: There you go. Very good. I like that.
25: Someone wears Ralph Lauren.
23: I have one of their shirts.
24: See?
23: So that makes me, classic and timeless.
25: You are classic and timeless, John Tucker, as is Avalon Parnell. Thank you so much, Avalon. And, of course, for more conversations like this, subscribe to our Stock Movers Reports, where we offer five-minute audio reports on the biggest winners and losers in the stock market. 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All right, Deere reported earnings as well. It's a real grab bag towards the end of earnings season. You've got retailers.
24: Exactly.
25: You've got farm machinery makers.
24: NVIDIA.
25: Yeah, I know. NVIDIA is just kind of out of sync with the rest of the Mag 7 names. But Deere shares are slumping down about 8% right now. Let's bring in Chris Cialino. He is our senior U.S. machinery analyst to recap what we learned here from the tractor maker. And I guess it comes down to the farm economy is struggling, and so therefore we're seeing that reflected in Deere's results.
26: Yeah, I mean, that's part of it. The headline coming out of the quarter was that they had a big beat, but really, if you unpack that, a lot of that was driven by this IEEPA tariff refund that they got. If you kind of peel back the onion here, their construction business actually continues to perform quite well. Really good top line and margin performance there, and the orders continue to progress nicely. And small ag and turf was good as well. But the weakness on the large ag side continues to be a problem for them. And really, it doesn't really kind of show any signs of abating as we look through the balance of this year. You have the higher input costs, weak farm fundamentals. So still a very challenging setup as we look here in the near term.
24: Chris, just by my recognition, Deere's the first company that I can think of that calls out this tariff rebate. Can you explain a little bit? So what's the company disclosing about this? How long did it take to get this rebate? Was it everything they were looking for? What are they doing with this rebate?
26: Yeah, so interestingly enough, I think they're the second or third company, at least in my universe, that has actually called out this refund claim. It was roughly $272 million here in the quarter, so we think it contributed, roughly 75 cents in the quarter. If you look at their gross tariff impact for the year, so they were anticipating about $1.2 billion impact for fiscal 2026. That gross number really hasn't changed. Once you take away some of the IEEPA and you add back some of the Section 122s and some of the other incremental tariff costs, net, that hasn't changed. Now you have this refund. So when you look on a net basis, it's somewhere going to shake out in the $900 million range. This is relatively new for the machinery guys. I would anticipate we may hear similar from other companies next quarter. But Deere being, a little bit of off cycle of their fiscal quarter, I would anticipate we'll begin to hear more of these moving forward.
25: Okay. Well, I mean, either way, it's going to take a while for this to all get resolved. What we've seen with other heavy machinery makers, including Caterpillar, is that the boom in AI has benefited them as well. Does Deere fit into that category too?
26: It's a stretch, right? So it does help on the construction business, particularly during the early phases of any construction, whether it's excavation, anything with moving dirt. Deere has a strong and really growing position in construction equipment. And I think that's one of the big takeaways from this quarter is that construction results were very strong. The orders, again, very strong. There seems to be increasing visibility in terms of projects as we move into next year. So I think that has helped support the weakness that we're seeing on the ag side. They've introduced a whole new excavator lineup, a lot of new technology and innovations coming through on the construction side. So if we look at machinery earnings overall this season, I'd say construction continues to be one of the biggest bright spots.
24: How's the U.S. farmer doing out there, Chris?
26: You know, it's tough, continues to be tough. I sound like a little bit of a broken record. This seems to be a recurring theme here over the past 2 years. Listen, I do think that 2026 will still mark the trough of the cycle, and I do think that's important. The debate really now becomes around what the trajectory of recovery looks like. Our sense is that it's going to be a much more measured recovery as we look into 27. And really, you know, a lot kind of hinges on what happens here in the Middle East. How soon do maybe some of these fertilizer and input costs begin to come down? Yes, we've seen a little bit of a pickup in crop prices, so that helps to a degree. But we need clarity in terms of some of the input costs, again, particularly on the fertilizer side, as well as what's going to happen in terms of export markets and some of these trade relationships, and to see how those materialize. We have a much more cautious view in terms of a cyclical recovery as we look into 27.
25: All right, Chris, thanks so much. Chris Giolino is our senior U.S. machinery analyst with the latest on Deere earnings, and those shares are lower in this morning's trade. We're also seeing shares of Walmart decline, down 7% this morning. Walmart coming out with its latest earnings report. Jen Bartashis is our senior analyst who covers retail staples and packaged food. And Jen, I'm really interested in the interplay between oil prices and Walmart's sales. In particular, we know that fuel costs are definitely squeezing Walmart's consumers. Yet Walmart says that it has managed to absorb almost all of the fuel increase.
0: Yeah, it's an interesting dynamic when you look at it. You know, Walmart has really done a good job of shifting their business mix, which really gives them a little bit more flexibility in how they can offset unexpected high costs like we're seeing right now with fuel. The consumer for Walmart, certainly anybody in the lower end of the consumer spectrum, is under some pressure. That does get amplified when gas prices are higher. And so we see that. But at the same time, what it does is it does reinforce value focused shopping, which is really Walmart's wheelhouse. And so it's almost an odd situation where the more stressed the consumer is, the more likely Walmart is to be able to serve those customers. Not that you want that to be a never ending cycle, but it is something that is out there. You know, Walmart is actually, they do sell fuel as well. And so, you know, obviously higher fuel prices does feed their top line to a degree, especially for Sam's Club. But it is a dynamic that we're going to have to watch closely over the next couple months.
24: Talk to us about their e-commerce business. Every quarter I see this revenue growth from digital, and I guess this quarter is up 20-some-odd%. It is extraordinary. How are they doing that?
0: Yeah, their e-commerce business is really flourishing. And to your point, Paul, it's been multiple. I mean, it's just on a string of double digit, high 20%, mid 20% growth every quarter. And really what's happening is you're seeing a big expansion of their marketplace. So you've got more sellers coming into the marketplace, more shoppers buying on the marketplace. And that's then feeding, you know, ad revenue. It's feeding other types of revenue for the company. And it's become this virtuous cycle where the more they're putting into it, the more people are responding, and the healthier that business becomes. You know, Walmart has already said that their e-commerce business is now profitable, which really great, and is also fuel to that growth, where they can reinvest more easily because they are, you know, finding it to be a profitable business now. And you can't discount things like Walmart Plus, which is their membership program. Their membership fee income growth was astounding this quarter. They said they had a record number of new net adds for Walmart Plus this quarter. You know, and a lot of Walmart Plus benefits are centered around e-commerce. And so whether you're placing orders for delivery to your house, whether it's for ship to your home, all of that is contributing to that e-commerce success.
25: Yeah, their Walmart Plus has a partnership with American Express Platinum. And I think that has, well, I signed up for the Amex Platinum card, and I'm very well-versed on all the different benefits.
24: Yep.
25: And this is one of the benefits, to, you know, steal market share away from Amazon. Do we have any sense of how well that effort is going, Walmart Plus versus Amazon?
0: Obviously Walmart does not disclose anything about Walmart Plus, but when we look at when we do our analysis, you know, we see, you know, millions and millions of households have now joined Walmart Plus. And the frequency of shop is really increasing. You know, for a long time, you know, Walmart had a hard time displacing Amazon because people's first inclination when they wanted to look for something was to go to Amazon.com. And that mentality is slowly shifting. And in part, it's due to these types of memberships like Walmart Plus. So, when we estimate the number of households, you know, it's continuing to grow. The revenue generated from that is just changing the entire profit mix for Walmart. And most importantly, this is what helps keep higher income households in particular sticky with Walmart as the economy starts to improve. Because once you're in that ecosystem and you get used to the quick delivery and the ease of ordering online, especially for things that you order with frequency, that makes you very sticky within Walmart. And that really Yeah. bodes well for just their ability to keep those customers long term.
24: Trailing on a 5-year basis, Walmart's stock has gone up 22.3% per year. Compare that to the S&P, 13.8%. So it's just an extraordinary, extraordinary performer there for, and making a lot of shareholders a lot of money, including a lot of employees own a lot of that stock in Bentonville.
25: Yeah, all that investment into their e-commerce, and that's why the company wants to see itself as a tech company increasingly.
24: One of the greatest companies of all time, no doubt about it. Jen Bartash, a senior retail analyst for Bloomberg Intelligence, breaking down the numbers from our friends in Beltonville, Arkansas. We got some red on the screen. Not going to oversell it right here. I'm keeping an eye on crude oil. WTI crude oil is up over $3. We're now at $101 per barrel.

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11: 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The major stock averages lower right now. Treasury yields, they're higher. Oil, that's higher. Iran and Oman are discussing a permanent toll on the Strait of Hormuz. As you look at some of the movers right now, Intuit, Deere, and Walmart, these are the laggards in the S&P 500 after their earnings reports. And then Ralph Lauren and IBM, they're among the leaders in the index. Ralph's customers, who want to look like they never left boarding school, still willing to pay full price. IBM right now, those shares, they're up 8% now. The Trump administration agreeing to award $1 billion to IBM to build a foundry for producing quantum computing chips. IBM actually going to start a new company around this called Anduron. They do have their quantum computer up at the Sleepy Hollow campus, I believe. And the thing is, it's a chip and basically a gigantic refrigerator to keep it cool. It's pretty cool looking. Anyway, we check the markets for you all day long right here on Bloomberg Radio. I'm John Tucker. That's your Bloomberg Business Flash. Scarlett and Paul.
0: All right, good stuff. Thank you so much, John Tucker. Again, mixed trade if you include the Russell 2000. As Paul was saying,
12: we don't want to oversell this decline because it's just modest losses right now for the equity indexes. And higher yields, once again, although nothing like what we saw earlier this week or the end of last week. I want to bring in now Laura Whelan. She is our next guest. She's a managing director at UBS Wealth Management, and she joins us from Atlanta. Laura, you mentioned in your notes to us that you've been raising cash for clients who need liquidity over the next 2 years. How are you doing that? What are you, you know, inching out of or selling down here to raise some of that cash?
13: Absolutely. Thanks for having me. We have been rebalancing a lot of the tech names. We still think there's room to run, but taking some risk off the table there. We've also trimmed our active gold and silver investments that we have for clients, as they've done phenomenal last year.
14: So, Lauren, talk to us just about where your asset allocation is in the UBS kind of world here these days. Stocks, bonds, but I know you probably have an alternative sleeve as well. Where are you guys today?
13: We do. We carve out, depending on the client, you know, 10 to 15% on the alternative space. We love high yield dividend paying stocks. So on that, that's mostly our focus. On the bond side, it's been really difficult in that long-term yields really haven't been where we wanted. So we've been more in the short-term duration, call it less than 3 years. And with where yields are today, we're sticking with that for now.
12: How does that translate into corporate credit as well, given where long-term yields are?
13: I think corporate credit's a really good place. You know, we're always looking at risk mitigation. And so looking at the companies, obviously, when we look at earnings just overall, 81% of companies beat their earnings. So we're looking at companies that are doing well, taking on their credit for our clients, probably 5 to 10% in that space.
14: How much credit risk, Lauren, do you think, or do your clients typically want to take these days? Or are they happy sitting in a two-year treasury at north of 4% here?
13: They don't really want to take a lot of risk. And we personally don't want to take that risk either, especially when we can get short-term yields on the money market and kind of duration under that 3 year period. So we're not recommending that they take high risk on that side.
12: So if they're not really looking to take a lot of risk, how are they thinking about a lot of the big issues that are coming out in the equity market? We got the SpaceX IPO filing this week. We're anticipating getting the OpenAI IPO filing in as early as tomorrow, even certainly in the coming days and weeks. And Anthropic is set to go public as well. Does that constitute a risk that they might feel uncomfortable with?
13: I would say they defer to us on that. We are more sticking with the high yield dividend payers. We see lots of opportunity in the AI space, companies both strictly on AI, but also the companies that are really investing in AI for their businesses. Data centers, you know, people are talking a lot about data center. We see opportunity there. So we're willing to take risk for clients, but we want to make sure it's calculated and they're going to get paid for taking that risk.
14: In the looking at different sectors here, healthcare, you can certainly make the call long term. This is an industry that should have just a very good long term runway as more and more people are stay alive longer, live longer, that type of thing, but maybe need a lot of healthcare support. How do you think about that space longer term?
13: We absolutely agree with you. We think healthcare is a really great space to be in, especially with the biotech and pharmacy and stuff they are seeing come to market every day that is helping longevity. We actually call it our theme longevity. That's one of the things we really look at for clients. And so being able to invest in that, going back to your risk question, we feel like that is a good risk to take on because people are going to live longer. And the way that AI is helping that space, especially if you just look at, you know, robots being built to be able to help in the healthcare space. So we definitely like that space for our clients.
12: You had mentioned earlier about precious metals as being one area where you've maybe trimmed some of your holdings to raise cash. When your clients have exposure to precious metals, how are they expressing that? Is it through ETFs? Is it through miners?
13: It's through physical and ETFs. We think having it actively managed is really important. Obviously, in the short term, it's been hit here. And so we love to do what we call value buying. We rebalanced early in the year. We bought a little bit more. Clients want it in physical, both here and internationally. But we think that over the next 6 to 12 months, that is going to be a good hedge once a lot of this war situation hopefully gets worked out soon.
14: All right, Lauren, thank you so much. Appreciate that. Lauren Wellen, she's Managing Director, UBS Wealth Management, on Zoom from Atlanta. Full disclosure, I am also a UBS Wealth Management client. So Tony O.C. in New York. We got some tech stuff coming out. I'm going to go NVIDIA, and then I also want to go SpaceX. So we said, get this Mandeep Singh guy in here. Even if he doesn't know about it, it feels like he can talk about
15: it.
14: He can fake it. He's been doing it his whole career, folks. Let's be honest. Mandeep Singh, one of the best tech analysts out there on Global Wall Street, joins us here. NVIDIA trading down a little bit here. Was it just kind of an expectations situation there, Mandeep, do you think? Or is there something a little bit soft in the numbers?
16: I think the numbers are becoming too good for people to believe this is sustainable.
14: Okay.
16: So, you know, when you have a company that is close to a $400 billion run rate, growing 80%, that has never happened.
14: Yep.
16: You know, companies like Apple, Google, when they reached the scale of, you know, $300 to $400 billion, they were growing 20%, 25% at best. 80% growth is unheard of.
14: Yeah,
16: and that's
14: right.
16: Where people are like, this has to end. You know?
12: Yet the indications from Jensen Huang is that this will continue, right?
16: Yeah.
12: You use the word parabolic to describe growth and demand. So it's hard to see, you know, how this ends down the road. Nevertheless, you know, we are seeing maybe some shifting in their business segments that could confuse the way people interpret the results. Do you think that has something to do with it, the presentation of the numbers as opposed to the actual growth trajectory?
16: I think what they're trying to do with the new disclosure is give everyone a feel for how big the NeoCloud and the sovereign business is so that they get the credit for this growth, which they're not getting because everyone has this narrative. They're exposed to the hyperscalers. The hyperscalers make up 50% of their revenue and they are developing their own chips. So that's why the multiple has been suppressed. And what they tried to do yesterday is, look, we've got, you know, out of the $300 billion in data center revenue, half of that is NeoClouds and sovereigns. And that portion is growing faster. Now, the only caveat there is that circular financing angle where even though the NeoClouds are buying the chips, NVIDIA is an investor in those NeoClouds.
14: Yep.
16: So that's an optics case that it's hard to deny there, you know, that NVIDIA is financing some of the build out at the NeoClouds, not so much at the sovereign level, but more at the NeoClouds. And I think that's a case to be made in terms of how long that can sustain, if especially the interest rates go higher or something like that were to happen.
14: For AI, what I've been waiting for is kind of what I call the Google moment, where you get an IPO that says, this is the internet stock in that particular case. This is the search stock. It just sets a stake in the ground. Seminal moment for the industry. Facebook was that name for social media. Looks like we're going to get some AI-specific IPOs of size coming down. Anthropic, ChatGPT coming, I don't know, very soon. What's the story going to be for those guys?
16: I mean, look, Anthropic has a very solid story right now because just on a quarter-over-quarter basis, their growth rate is north of 100%. This is like, again, Anthropic has gone from $10 billion in ARR at the end of last year.
14: Annualized revenue.
16: Annualized revenue to over $30 billion, close to $40 billion now. Four times in a span of 5 months.
14: Wow.
16: This is, again, and that's the basis for Jensen saying this is parabolic because everyone was questioning ROI last year. Well, this is the ROI. The model companies are growing their revenue. What else do you need for in terms
12: these percent
16: of
12: increases, though, are kind of just blowing people's minds when it comes down to it. So when you look ahead to the IPOs, do you think that Anthropic will be better received than OpenAI, given some of the negative press surrounding the lawsuit between Elon Musk and Sam Altman? I know it clears the way, the way that the trial ended clears the way for OpenAI to move forward with its IPO, but, you know, it did maybe damage some perception.
16: Agreed. And I think right now, Anthropic has such a strong tailwind behind its back in terms of the revenue momentum, the numbers that I just alluded to in the last 4 months, 5 months. And so Anthropic will be definitely better received in terms of a higher valuation. And OpenAI, look, they were the leader. They had a head start of almost, you know, 12 to 18 months over everyone else. How did Anthropic, you know, have a better model compared to OpenAI and coding agents, and suddenly everyone is talking about Anthropic, and it shows up in the numbers. So clearly, Anthropic will be better received right now.
12: Yeah, Claude is the way to go now over ChatGPT. So many people.
14: Is it? I got ChatGPT on my phone. Now I got to put Claude on
16: the consumer side, yes. But on the enterprise side, it's all Anthropic.
12: You got to download a new app.
14: I got to download a new app. All right, geez. I've got the little bubble there on my phone, you know, where you put the like-minded apps together. So I have an AI little bubble there. So
12: yeah, he just did this in the last, like, week.
14: I'm getting into it. Real quick, 30 seconds. SpaceX is not profitable. Are Anthropic and Open, whatever AI GPT thing, whatever, are they profitable?
16: They're not, but at least their AI portion is growing at, you know, a hyper growth rate. Whereas SpaceX XAI grew 22%. So if you look at just the AI
14: He's
16: portion,
14: been talking down the SpaceX thing.
16: 22%, and they bought X, formerly Twitter. Yep. At $6 billion run rate, now that has gone down to $2 billion. Mm-hmm. So they actually destroyed value, the ad revenue that the company had.
12: Well, that's why they were unprofitable last quarter, or for the last reporting period that they did offer. All right, well, Mandeep Singh, not holding back at all.
14: No, you should have seen him this morning on surveillance. Tom had him going here. Luckily, I think it's going to be George Ferguson covering SpaceX. And there's an aerospace dude. How's he going to put a multiple on a space company? I mean, he's not, you know, it's like it was with Tesla, the auto analysts are like, you want me to
15: test 1-2, test 1-2. I'm Dan Loney with Your Money Now. Markets are moving lower with oil prices on the rise. The Dow Industrial Average is down more than 100 points, as is the NASDAQ. Meanwhile, West Texas crude is up 3% at $101 a barrel. Shares of quantum computing stocks are soaring as the U.S. Commerce Department will award $2 billion to 9 companies. The government will also have equity stakes in those companies as part of the deal. IBM is going to receive $1 billion from this deal. Global Foundries is getting $375 million. D-Wave Quantum is receiving $100 million. It sees its shares up so far today about 16%. Grocery chain Kroger is set to cut prices around the store. New CEO Greg Foran sees it as a way to better compete with companies like Walmart, Aldi's, Trader Joe's, and Costco. Foran said that Kroger will use technology more effectively to reduce expenses and offset the lower cost for food items. Kroger shares are down 2%. That's Your Money Now.
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8: With SRN News, I'm Rich Thomason in Washington. We have Cuba on our mind. The words of President Trump. He calls the indictment of former Cuban President Raul Castro a very big moment for Cuban Americans. Castro and 5 others indicted in connection with the Cuban military's fatal downing of 2 planes 30 years ago, 4 Americans died. Senate Republicans are considering dropping a proposal for $1 billion in security funding, that relating to President Trump's ballroom project at the White House. The Democratic National Committee now releasing its long-awaited autopsy on the outcome of the 2024 election and what went wrong for the Democrats. And Walmart delivered another strong quarter of sales, discounters, speedy deliveries, and low prices, serving as a magnet for shoppers from across the income spectrum. Watching Wall Street, the Dow down 107 points, NASDAQ off 132. More details, srnnews.com. With the Wall Street Business Report, I'm Rich Thomason. Lower open from Wall Street this morning as oil prices surge. Volatility, the watchword for the equities and the energy markets amid uncertainty over the course of the Iran war. Tehran currently reviewing the latest U.S. proposal for ending the war. Fewer Americans signed up for unemployment last week. Layoffs remain low despite a number of uncertainties that cloud the economy. Applications for jobless benefits for the week ending May 16th dropped by 3,000 to 209,000. That's fewer than the 213,000 new applications that economists had been expecting. Walmart delivered another strong quarter of sales as the discounter speedy deliveries, combined with low prices, served as a magnet for shoppers across the income spectrum. But Walmart offered a cautious outlook amid so much economic uncertainty that continues to prevail. For the Wall Street Business Report, I'm Rich Thomason.
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9: War with Iran is ending. The high inflation worry hasn't gone away. We have treasury yields hovering around multi-year highs. And Sam Linton Brown at BNP Paribas says the idea of Fed rate cuts anytime soon, well, that's pretty much out the window.
4: Yeah, look, our view at BNP Paribas has been that the Fed wouldn't be cutting rates this year. That's been our view since December of 2025. And we're quite open-minded to the idea that it's possible the Fed could actually be hiking rates. I think the key is we'd need to see even more strength in the labor market.
9: Right now, the S&P 500, again, 26 points lower. The Dow down 138, and the Nasdaq Composite Index 118 points lower. We do have cereal news. Target is on track to remove all cereals with artificial colors by the end of this month.
3: Wow.
9: But it's now the exclusive retailer for a new cereal from Kellogg's, Wildberry Flavored Fruit Loops.
10: With no artificial coloring.
9: No synthetic colors or
10: what
9: flavors.
10: What color is that
9: going to
10: be?
9: Yeah, I don't know. It's just like...
10: How do you know which one is raspberry versus strawberry versus blueberry?
9: Exactly, Scarlett. That's my point.
3: Questions being asked. These
9: yes.
3: are questions that have to be asked.
9: I don't know. It's just like...
10: I mean, speaking as a child of the 80s, no yes. cereal is complete unless it's colored and you can tell what fruit it's supposed to be.
9: Yeah, I'm going to stick with the Captain. He's still my favorite.
3: Yeah, that
9: Captain
3: gets
9: Crunch.
3: Done. Did you know up on the sixth floor, we have a cereal of the month?
9: Oh, yeah. Oh,
10: yeah.
9: I know that.
10: Yeah, it's right now.
3: Cinnamon Toast Crunch.
10: Mm, good one.
3: Solid.
9: It's awesome.
3: Yeah.
9: It really is.
3: So I always bring like a bowl to Lisa Mateo's desk of like, you know, Captain Crunch or something just to upset her day.
9: Because she's such a health freak.
3: Yes.
9: Yeah. Take that.
3: Yep.
9: We check the markets for you all day long right here on Bloomberg Radio. I'm John Tucker. That's your Bloomberg Business Flash, Scarlett and Paul.
10: All right. Thank you. Good stuff. John Tucker with our Bloomberg Business Flash. It is Thursday, which means we check in with our Barry Ritholtz. And of course, Barry is host of Masters in Business, which airs on Bloomberg Radio. Also, he's the founder of Ritholtz Wealth Management. He has written a book, How Not to Invest. It actually published a while ago, but the paperback version of it drops this month. And
3: it's got to be successful if a publisher does the paperback.
10: Yes, I know, right? I got to find out how many copies of the book do you sell before they actually publish a paperback version.
3: Yeah.
10: Barry, you're with us by Zoom. Excuse me, by
3: yes.
10: Zoom from New York. Within this book of How Not to Invest, you excerpt something from a magazine which shall remain nameless about Apple. And, you know, some skepticism and doubts about the Apple Store when that was first announced about 25 years ago. Why did you include this? Why was this important to point out?
11: Sure. So, you know, William Goldman, who wrote Marathon Man, Princess Bride, won a couple of Oscars for, I think, Butch Cassidy and the Sundance Kid and All the President's Men, famously said, nobody knows anything. And he was talking about scripts and like when you look at movie executives trying to figure out what the public is going to like in 2 to 4 years when a greenlit movie finally comes out, it's wild speculation. And the parallel for investors is just anytime there's something new, a new technology, a new retail store, just a new concept, there's a ton of skepticism, and sometimes we shouldn't be skeptical. So the magazine in question is Business Week before Bloomberg bought it, so we take no responsibility for it. But the headline was 25 years ago to this day, May 21st, 2001. Sorry, Steve, here's why Apple stores won't work. And the author, and I'll leave the author nameless, but the author just chronicled why all the reasons this was a terrible, terrible idea. And everything the

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2: At guessing what comes next, especially because so many random events can happen that derail what we think. So what this means is, first, when you're constructing a portfolio, when you're investing your capital, don't start with the assumption that you have some idea what's going to happen, because you really don't. You can look at long-term returns. You can figure out, hey, here's what this asset class tends to generate over the long haul, but it's never a straight line. It's never easy. You get paid for waiting, and you get paid for tolerating the volatility. So starting out with that sort of humble assumption, I don't know what's going to happen next, is a good place to begin. The second place is to just be aware there's a difference between being cynical and having a healthy skepticism. And so when people say this is going to, AI is going to be terrible, it's going to end this, that, and the other thing, it's a bubble, it's this, it's that, I'm having a hard time figuring out how it's going to simultaneously take all our jobs and also be a bubble that's not going to generate a decent ROI. That's a different criticism than, hey, there's a lot, this area is changing face very quickly, the pace is very rapid. We don't know exactly which company is going to be the winner. So rather than just make a binary bet on this one over that one, we're going to buy the whole space. We're going to buy the picks and shovel sellers and the hyperscalers and everybody else. And from that pool of 50, 100 companies, software, semiconductors, AI directly, there will be some big winners and they will make up for the losers. I just think about what took place during the dot-coms. And if you made a handful of bets, you were either very right or very wrong. But if you bought a whole basket, you did pretty well. You ended up with the Amazons and Microsofts and all right, Pets.com didn't work out, but Chewy has worked out really well.
3: Yep. Barry, thanks so much for joining us. Always appreciate getting a few minutes of your time. Barry Ritholtz, host of Masters in Business on Bloomberg Radio, also the founder of Ritholtz Wealth Management. And the paperback version of Barry's book entitled How Not to Invest, that drops this month. So there you go. So it's a great book. Good summer read in the paperback, How Not to Invest.
4: I love Barry titles that do that, How Not to Do Something.
3: Yes.
4: You know, because there's a million ways to do something, but the ones that stick with you are the ones where you're like, you know, if you did it this way,
3: and it's
4: you'll get a mess up
3: result.
4: It's
3: interesting. I mean, you mentioned some of these big IPOs that are coming. We got the SpaceX filing yesterday. We're going to get some of these AI names, presumably.
4: OpenAI, maybe tomorrow.
3: Tomorrow. Anthropic is another one. So this is going to be an opportunity for investors to really study this industry, figure out what it is, what the opportunities are. But you're going to have a very optimistic, longer-term view for a lot of these names.
4: And that's back and admit to yourself that nobody knows anything.
3: Yep. And you either kind of believe in it or you don't. So we'll see how those things trade here. Got a little bit of red on the screen here today. The S&P is down 19 points. The Dow's down 90. And the NASDAQ is down.
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4: I'm Dan Loney with Your Money Now. Shares of Walmart are down more than 7% after quarterly results matched projections, but its forward outlook came in below expectations. That forward outlook sees adjusted earnings between $2.75 and $2.85 a share. Projections were for $2.91. Walmart expects sales to increase 3.5% to 4.5% for the year. NVIDIA shares are down 2% and following the path of Wall Street, despite a strong quarterly report yesterday. In that report, revenue was up 85% year over year. Intuit shares are off 19% after the tax software company announced a 17% workforce cut. That equates to around 3,000 employees. The markets are moving lower with oil prices on the rise. The Dow Jones Industrial Average is down more than 100 points, as is the NASDAQ. West Texas crude is up 3% at $101 a barrel. And that's Your Money Now.
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5: People who don't, you know, they don't want to read the whole document, will just have a look at those pictures and get excited. So that's one possibility. But there's also a rendering, I think, of life on Mars, which I thought was quite interesting as well.
6: Yep. Yep. So there's a lot there. And then you get to the nitty gritty. I noticed, first of all, risk factors section, a solid 38 pages. So, I mean, that takes you, I used to pop out prospectuses that were 38 pages. Now I got a risk factors here. What was your takeaway from this filing here?
5: Well, I think that there's already been so much written about this and a lot of hype, but if I read some of the statements in print about how much of how many projects that SpaceX has that could provide the growth for the future. I mean, it's quite phenomenal, and you know, people obviously really have to believe in those to get excited about this story. But you know, there's one section there which is just about the growth strategies of the company, and it lists what they're doing in the space launch business, which is about growing the payload capacity of the rockets. And they've got the rocket launch today of Starship. There's in the Starlink business, which is the one that's doing the best in many ways.
6: Yep.
5: They're looking to build out a mobile phone network there. And then,
6: very cool.
5: But the really interesting one is on AI side. They're obviously looking to substantially expand the amount of compute there and obviously put data centers in space. But and then some of those projects in space, the really long-term stuff, is quite amazing around, putting civilization on Mars, but also building a lunar economy, and asteroid mining was one. I think they also talked about space tourism and what they call point-to-point terrestrial flights as well, which is like basically a spaceship replacing an airline,
6: right,
5: and getting you across the world much quicker, which is kind of an interesting concept. But you know, I think to your point about the risk, space has always had a huge amount of risk. So you know, people might, with so much hype around this IPO, people might forget that space is a very risky endeavor.
6: They start off strong in this prospectus summary. Our mission is to build the systems and technologies necessary to make life multiplanetary, to understand the true nature of the universe, and to extend the light of consciousness to the stars. That's a solid sentence. I want to find a person who wrote that one.
5: Yes, yes.
6: I mean, that's not an investment banker writing that one, I don't think.
5: Yeah, I think a few people were commenting that some of the prospectus might have been written by AI even, so I'm not sure whether AI is that creative. But yeah, I mean, there's also a section of the prospectus which talks about the TAM, or the total addressable market, and they say it's the largest in human history. And interestingly, I think it's a $27, $28 trillion TAM. And interestingly, the largest, easily the large proportion of that is actually AI. So, you know, I think a lot of people's initial reaction, maybe once they've read a bit more of the fine print about this company, is, are we really investing in more of an AI story here than a space story? And the answer is, well, it may be that as we're looking to really scale up the revenue and sort of justify this $2 trillion valuation, which at the moment looks pretty far-fetched, maybe there is a lot of revenue coming through AI in the next few years. Particularly, they've got this deal with Anthropic, and that is going to add a bit to revenue. So maybe you can see the revenue scale up a bit. Still, you'd want to see it scale up a lot to justify this valuation. That's all I'd say.
6: All right. So do we know anything about any type of roadshow that the company and its advisors will go on?
5: Yeah, so I mean, like any IPO, there'll be a roadshow, and at the moment we think it's going to start on June 4th, so that we have to wait 15 days from the filing, and then we could see the IPO potentially price on June 11 is the current speculation. Then you'd have on that Friday, which is the 12th, you'd see the stock start trading, but obviously in the next few weeks we would actually see a valuation in the price range, which would give us a much better idea of like whether this is going to be a good investment or not. But obviously a bunch of hype and a lot of people are interested in this.
6: And presumably there'll be a video publicly available with kind of the roadshow presentation.
5: Yeah, so typically there's a retail roadshow that's publicly available, and then there's an institutional roadshow as well, which is more, you know, may include a broader amount of more information. But the retail roadshow would be something would be publicly available.
6: All right, I've printed this out. I did go double-sided to save some trees, because this is 280 pages of a prospectus. So I'll read that this weekend, a little bit of way through it, but there's a lot in there. And then I got to get ready, like everybody else, for potentially OpenAI and potentially Anthropic for the AI potential IPOs coming. So we'll keep our eyes out for that, as I know you will. Anthony Hughes, Equity Capital Markets reporter for Bloomberg News there. Looking at the markets here, we got a little bit of red on the screen. Nothing happening, really. S&P's down 20 points. The Dow is down 66 points, and NASDAQ is down 94 points. 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Your top global stories and global business headlines are coming up in just a moment. Looking at the commodity space here, look at oil here. WTI crude oil is up $2.50 here, $100 and some change here. It was up to $102, so we're off a little bit off the highs, but definitely moving higher again today. Some more troubling discussion coming out of the Strait of Hormuz. Brent is up $2. That's
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9: Breaking news at Town Hall. I'm Bob Agnew in Washington. President Trump says concern for the people of Cuba is behind the indictment of former Cuban leader Raul Castro.
10: We have Cuba on our mind. Very important. Been a lot of problem for a lot of years. And this was a very big moment for people that, not only Cuban Americans, but people that came from Cuba, that want to go back to Cuba, people that want to see their family in Cuba. I think this is a very big day, very important day.
9: Federal prosecutors in Florida on Wednesday unsealed an indictment charging former Cuban leader Raul Castro and five others in connection with the Cuban military's fatal downing of two planes 30 years ago. A stunning new poll out that demonstrates some on the left are willing to believe just about anything when it comes to President Trump. Here's correspondent Laura Winters.
8: The new poll finds nearly half of Democrats believe the shooting at the White House Correspondents' Dinner in Washington, D.C. was staged. The Fox News poll finds 49% of Democrats think the assassination attempt on President Trump was arranged. Only 10% of Republicans think this. Laura Winters reporting.
9: A new directive would ask tech companies to submit their advanced AI models to a review by federal agencies.
11: The White House's highly anticipated artificial intelligence and cybersecurity executive order will designate a coalition of national security and civilian agencies to ramp up scrutiny of cutting-edge AI models. Industry officials began receiving details of the directive from the White House on Tuesday night. One key question is whether the order will require a federal review of advanced AI models before they can be released, an idea the Trump administration had distanced itself from early this month after initially floating the proposal. The latest draft would ask developers of the systems to submit certain models to a voluntary review by a phalanx of federal agencies as far as 90 days before they're made public. Bernie Bennett in Washington.
9: More on these stories at townhall.com.
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14: This is Hugh Hewitt for townhall.com. Is the war with Iran worth it? The cost at this point is the loss of 13 American soldiers and scores more seriously wounded. If, as widely expected, combat operations resume, those human costs will climb. So too will gas prices and the prices of everything that depends upon oil. President Trump knows this, of course, but stated plainly, Operation Epic Fury had to be undertaken. The reason is quite simple. Iran intends to obtain nuclear weapons by any means possible, and their rulers are, quote, crazy. Does not the rise in gas prices destroy at least the argument that the civilians bear no cost of the war, at least when it comes to this, the Iran war? You may not like paying the sacrifice, but the cost of war is at least being felt beyond the military. Iran simply cannot have a nuclear weapon. This is an argument that the country should and will have. It is one that is long overdue. I'm Hugh Hewitt.
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18: I'm Susan Lee, and this is the Fox Business Report.
19: IBM shares are up 6%. Quantum computing stocks are jumping after the Commerce Department confirmed it plans to award grants to nearly a dozen companies to boost the industry. IBM says it will create a new standalone company. IBM and the Commerce Department will each contribute $1 billion worth of cash to the venture. NVIDIA's earnings topped expectations, but the stock's been little changed and now is down 0.5%. Walmart held up in recent months as shoppers look for bargains. It picked up more high-end shoppers and online sales jumped. The Walmart says its customers are being impacted by high gas prices. The stock's down 7.5%. Elf Beauty shares are higher, though. The discount makeup company reported a better-than-expected quarter. That's your Fox Business Report. I'm Jenny Coselda. Invested in you.
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21: Amount of what's being done with respect to the bomb is for national security, including, as an example, a drone port on top of which was top secret until litigation made it less than top secret. But we have a drone port. We have the glass that's 4 inches thick, bulletproof glass. We have bulletproof walls. We have things. You need a place like this. But this is being made as a gift from me and other people that are great patriots that spend a lot of money. We're building what will be the finest ballroom anywhere in the world. If they want to spend money on securing the White House, I think it would be very, very much a good expenditure. But the ballroom is being built.
22: But what if Congress doesn't sign off on the security money, sir?
21: Then the White House won't be a very secure place.
22: But regarding Cuba, there was an aircraft carrier that just arrived there this week, a limited aircraft carrier. Are you sending that there to intimidate the Cuban government?
21: No, not at all. The Cubans, look, it's a failed country. Everybody knows it. They don't have electricity. They don't have money. They don't have really anything. They don't have food. And we're going to help them along, and we're going to help them because number one, I want to help them. I don't want to, on a humanitarian basis, but we have the Cuban-American population, much of it living in Miami and Florida. That's a great group of people, amazing group of people, industrious, they're great Americans. They've wanted this to happen. They want to go back to their country. They want to help their country. I hope they're going to stay here, but they want to go back. They want to invest in their country and, you know, see if they can bring it back. Other presidents have looked at this for 50, 60 years doing something, and it looks like I'll be the one that does it, so we'd be happy to do it. We want to open it up to Cuban Americans where they can go back and help.
23: The CNC released a report this morning, a report on the last election on why you won and Democrats lost. One thing that it mentions is how they failed to reach middle America, southern Americans. Do you think they've learned lessons from that election, and have you seen that report?
21: I think the elections are so rigged, and we have to do something about it, and we're going to do something about it, but we cannot continue to have, and frankly, the Senate and the House, they ought to get together and they ought to pass the Save America Act so that you have a voter ID. And it's so important you have proof of citizenship, little thing like proof of citizenship, and also mail-in voting, which is so crooked. So in Maryland, as you probably saw, they had 500,000 mail-in votes that were corrupt. They were corrupt. They said the printer made a mistake. Don't believe that. And they got caught with 500,000 mail-in ballots that were corrupt. We got to stop it. We have a country that has a very corrupt. We have more corrupt elections than third world countries have. And we ought to get smart. Pass the Save America Act. That'll be a long way. You have voter ID, voter identification. The Democrats don't want to pass. Now, I'll tell you what, the Democrat voters do want to pass, 87%. But the Democrat politicians don't want to pass. And the reason is they'd never be elected again because with their policy of open borders, transgender for everyone, I call it transgender mutilization of your children for everybody, men playing in women's sports, all of the stuff that they do, high taxes, they want a tax hike. They voted in favor of high taxes. They voted against a tax cut. They voted in favor of men playing in women's sports. I don't know what these people are thinking. The only way they can win is to cheat, and that's what they want to do. And we ought to pass the Save America Act. Yeah, please.
23: Yes, Mr. President, I have two questions for you. One of them was for Dylan. First about the ballroom and the second about Iran. First, I'm curious, what is the stone that you're going to be using? And I ask that for a reason, because I live in Stafford County, and you know a lot about history.
21: Yeah.
23: Like that. So you know the stone that was quarried for the Capitol
21: right.
23: in the White House is from Stafford County. We still have
21: right.
23: quarries. So down there.
21: We're using marbles and granites,
23: okay.
21: mostly marbles and granites.
23: All right, excellent. And then my second question is, the Vice President mentioned the other day there would be accommodations, they were willing to make accommodations with the Iranian deal. Could you kind of expand on those possible accommodations? Does that include...
21: When you say combination of what?
23: Accommodations, he's talking about accommodations as far as making the deal. deal going? Is that
21: I don't know. I can't tell you. Right now we're negotiating, and we'll see. But either we're going to get it one way or the other. They're not going to have a nuclear weapon. You know, when people hear it, because oftentimes they won't put up the second part of the sentence having to do with, I'll say, this is more important than anything that we have to talk about. And usually they'll cut it off, the fake news. I said, because this is the nuclearization of a country that some people would say is somewhat crazy. And we cannot let Iran have a nuclear weapon. That's all it is. We can't let it. You will have a nuclear war in the Middle East, and that war will come here. That war will go to Europe. We cannot let that happen, and it won't happen. It's not going to happen. That's more important than anything else. We can't think, I can think of nothing that's more important than the fact that we cannot let Iran have a nuclear weapon, and we won't. Yeah, Jeff?
0: Following up on that, sir, Iran is negotiating with Oman to set up a formalization of charging tolls in the Strait of Hormuz. Is that acceptable to you?
21: Well, we're looking at it. We hear about it. They've negotiated. They've had a relationship with them before, and we'll see. We have total control of the Strait of Hormuz, as you know, with our blockade. The blockade's been 100% effective. Nobody's been able to get through. It's like a steel wall. It's our Navy. We have the greatest military anywhere in the world. We wiped out their Navy. We not wiped out their air. I think they're down to about, I would say we knocked out 85% of their missile capacity. It's very hard for them now to build missiles, to build drones. We have great drone technology, anti-drone technology now that, frankly, we didn't have even 2 months ago. We have unbelievable drone technology, both for making them and also for knocking them down. But look, we're going to either make sure they don't have a nuclear weapon, or we're going to have to do something very drastic. And the people of the country, I believe when it's put to the people of our country, they will all agree that we cannot let Iran have a nuclear weapon. Yes. Daniel?
0: There's one follow-up on that. How do you want things to end up with the Strait of Hormuz, though? Would you like them to
21: have... Well, we want it open. We want it free. We don't want tolls. It's international. It's an international waterway. They're not charging tolls. Right now, they are losing $500 million a day is what it's projected. I don't know, it sounds like a lot of money, but whether it's 100 or 200 or 300, they're losing a lot of money. There hasn't been a ship that's been able to get through without our approval. And the Navy has done an amazing job. And no ship is going to Iran, as you know. No ship is going to or out of Iran without our approval.
0: Can they keep their highly enriched uranium?
21: No, we get the highly enriched. We will get it. We don't need it. We don't want it. We'll probably destroy it after we get it, but we're not going to let them have it. Okay?
2: Mr. President, I have two questions. First on deregulation, the second on the Supreme Court. You, coming from business, you've seen the effects of what unnecessary red tape can do to business. Do you believe that given the amount of deregulatory actions taken along with this, the pulling back the endangerment finding, the CAFE standards,
21: right,
2: tax cuts and tariffs, do you believe that you've made the United States the most pro-business, pro-investment country in the world?
21: Yeah, thank you very much for that question, because we are, for every one new regulation that we add, we're getting rid of 20 to 30 to 40, and now it's actually at even a number. In my first term, for every regulation that was added, we got rid of a minimum of 10. And I understand, Lee, that it's up to 3 or 44 right now. So if we add a regulation, we get rid of 43, 44. We're making it a much more pro-business, pro-people. You know, regulations are very costly people. They're bad for everybody. They're bad for jobs, bad for everybody. And we have, as of today, we have more people working in the United States than at any time in the history of our country. To me, it's one of my favorite stats. But we have more people today working in the United States than at any time in the history. And this is with the Iran conflict. That'll end soon, very soon. And when it ends, your gasoline prices will go down lower than they were before. You know, I left Iowa a few months ago, and gasoline was at $1.85 a gallon.
3: That's right.
21: And we'll be hitting numbers like that again.
2: Mr. President,
21: but we'll be hitting them in a much nicer way, by the way. We will be hitting them, and we will have a country that will not have a nuclear weapon. Yeah, Daniel?
0: So on this today.
21: Yeah, let me just finish with him.
2: On the Supreme Court, sir, we're still waiting for the decision on birthright citizenship.
21: Yeah, birthright citizenship.
2: You attended the oral arguments of that. Can you just explain what's at stake with that decision, sir?
21: It's a big decision that we're waiting for from the Supreme Court. We had a terrible tariff decision. They cost our country a fortune. They said, do it a different way. We're doing it a different way, but we're going to most likely have to pay back $149 billion. All they had to do is put a little sentence in there, half a sentence, saying that any monies paid don't have to be paid back. You know, you're talking about the people in many cases that hate our country. Give them back money. It was a terrible decision. And it's not going to affect because we do the tariffs a different way. The tariffs are what's bringing in all of this money. It's really made our country rich, modernly rich. Now we have another one coming up, which is birthright citizenship. And we're the only country in the world that has it. You step into our country and you're all of a sudden a citizen. You come in a certain way. And this was not meant for Chinese billionaires to have their children become citizens of our country. This was meant, or other rich people, poor people. This was meant for the babies of slaves. This was signed during, right after the Civil War. You look at the dates alone, immediately after. This was having to do with the babies of slaves. And people have used it. And if this is allowed to stand, it will be a disaster economically for our country. And you'll have 25% of the people coming into our country coming in through birthright citizenship. And we won't have any control. This decision by the Supreme Court is a very big one. They'll probably rule against me because they seem to like doing that. I'm not happy with some of the decisions. Look at NIL. Look what they've done. Look what the courts have done to college sports. They're destroying college sports. They're destroying universities. But birthright citizens are a big deal. And literally, if that's allowed to stand, and again, this was a civil war. This was right after the Civil War. And it has to do with the babies of slaves. It doesn't have to do with the babies of very rich people coming into the country. One of them came in with 57 children. Okay, 57 children. They're using the system, and it's usually people that hate our country, if you want to know the truth. Birthright citizenship is done by no other country, no other country in the world, the way we're doing it. We're a laughing stock. And if the Supreme Court approves that decision, they have done a great disservice to the United States of America, just like they did a great disservice by costing us $149 billion on tariffs by saying, do it a different way. Get the same result, do it a different way. We should have won that decision. We had a very strong, very powerful dissent. We had three dissents. So it wasn't like a unanimous decision by any means. We had very powerful dissents. When you read that dissent, people that read that dissent say, you really should have won this case. We should have won that case on tariffs. That case cost our country $149 million. It goes to people that hate our country. So now we have another one coming up, birthright citizenship. It would be a disgrace. It would be a disgrace if the Supreme Court of the United States allows that to happen. Remember what I said, 20 to 25% of the people coming into our country will come in through birthright citizenship. They'll become citizens through birthright citizenship, and it'll cost us numbers that are, I don't even think they're doable. And it's all up to a couple of people, and I hope they do what's right. Birthright citizenship is a disgrace. The fact that, look at the people that are bringing the suit. Study the people that are bringing the suit. These are not people that love our country, I can tell you that.
3: Mr. President, why has today's executive order on AI been postponed?
21: Because I didn't like certain aspects of it. I postponed it. I think it gets in the way of, we're leaving.
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10: I'm Dan Loney with Your Money Now. Stellantis is focusing on the U.S. market to highlight its turnaround efforts. The parent of Jeep and Ram will be introducing 9 new vehicles under $40,000, 2 of which will be under $30,000. The goal is to make the vehicles more affordable for the consumer. The Chrysler brand, currently selling only one minivan, will get 3 new vehicles. Music streaming platform Spotify held its first investor day since 2022 and issued updated guidance for 2030. It's expecting an annual growth rate in the mid-teens and gross margins between 35 and 40%. A Reuters report says that Iran's Ayatollah Khamenei said that its enriched uranium must remain in its country. And that news has oil prices higher with the assumption that there won't be a peace deal between the U.S. and Iran anytime soon. West Texas crude is up 3% at $101 a barrel. Wall Street stocks are lower. Dow Industrials slightly lower. The NASDAQ off 100 points. 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
18: Just saying that he had discussed artificial intelligence with Chinese leader Xi Jinping last week when he was in Beijing, and he felt that he wasn't happy with how this executive order stood at the moment because it would disadvantage the U.S. when it comes to our competition with China. This continues at this point, Kaylee, what has been months in the making of internal delays stalling this executive order from getting out. We know that some top tech CEOs were invited to the White House for this event today, but it doesn't seem like we're going to get it.
24: No, it does not. Of course, this event at the White House was with the EPA administrator focused on rolling back climate regulations when it comes to food refrigeration. Specifically, the administration arguing here that that is going to help lower food prices, maybe trying to address some of the price pressures that are dogging this administration right now and clearly are present in the polls. But it's absolutely fascinating to consider how all of this is feeding through to financial markets. As the president talks about not wanting to hold AI back in the U.S., you certainly are seeing the AI boom on display with NVIDIA's results, even if the market isn't all too impressed. That stock actually down about 2% today. So let's get a check on that and everything else in the broader markets as we turn to Charlie Pellett up in New York. Hey, Charlie.
25: Hi, thank you very much. And here's what's going on. The Dow, the S&P, NASDAQ all in the red right now. We've got stocks declining midday Thursday with the S&P right now down 28, 7404. Drop there of just about 0.4%. Dow Industrials down 121 right now, down 0.2%. NASDAQ, the composite index, slumping 133 now, down 0.5%. The NASDAQ 100 index down 0.5%. Our Bloomberg Mag 7 index down 0.5%. You alluded to NVIDIA. That stock after earnings down now by just about 2%. The standoff between the U.S. and Iran over key issues lifting oil prices, that is dragging down stocks and bonds. The 10-year, the yield there 4.60% with the 2-year, 4.10% the 30-year, right now at 5.12%. Gold down 0.6%, 45.16 the ounce, while West Texas Intermediate crude back above $100 a barrel, $100.43 up 2.2%. Barrel of Brent 106.83 now up 1.7%. And Bitcoin down 0.8%, 77,080 on a Bitcoin. We mentioned NVIDIA. Everybody's watching that stock trading today. Again, down 1.8% now. Walmart after earnings. The stock is down 7.6%. Also a major move in Intuit after earnings, down now by 21%. For on-demand news 24 hours a day, subscribe to Bloomberg News Now wherever you get your podcast. Back we go to Washington. Kaylee Lines and Tyler Kendall. That is a Bloomberg Business Flash.
9: All right, Charlie Pellett, thanks so much. As Charlie mentioned, I'm Tyler Kendall here in Washington alongside Kaylee Lines, and we're tracking some developing headlines out of the White House as President Trump speaks to reporters in the Oval Office, including saying that the conflict in Iran will end soon. We did get some headlines earlier today from Iranian state media saying that Iran feels that the latest U.S. proposal has narrowed some of the gaps between the two sides. Yet at the moment, we haven't gotten any indication from the White House that we are approaching an agreement to discuss more. We're joined now by Ian Marlow, Bloomberg News National Security Editor here in our D.C. Bureau. So, Ian, publicly, the sides feel pretty far apart. What indications are you watching that maybe behind the scenes we're making some sort of progress? Because it felt like last week we may be getting a little bit closer to a phased agreement, open the Strait of Hormuz, then let's talk about the nuclear program. Where do these efforts really stand now?
11: Yeah, I think that's basically where we are. And I think you see markets and oil reacting to the sort of push and shove on these negotiations. I think the reality is that the U.S. has been pushing for a deal, and Trump really wants a diplomatic off-ramp to this rather than restarting the conflict. And you've seen a lot of threats back and forth as each side sort of positions themselves in these talks. But right now, I think a lot of people are looking at this base case scenario where there's a reopening of Hormuz at some point, and the thornier issue of Iran's nuclear program is punted to a later date. The problem with that is that the nuclear program was the eventual justification that Trump settled on for launching the war in the first place. So we are now in a situation where they're trying to resolve a problem, Hormuz, that was not an issue before the war, and the issue that motivated the war, according to the White House, is now being pushed to a later date with no clarity on whether there's actually going to be any meaningful solution there.
12: Well, so that doesn't necessarily sound that appetizing politically, domestically, for the president, I'm sure, Ian, which raises the question of whether or not we are going to see kinetic action to try to get this into a place more advantageous for the United States. He suggested there that they may hit again in a nicer way. What is a nicer way if bombs are in?
11: Yeah, it's really unclear. I think we've seen a lot of threats over the last, since the ceasefire in sort of early April. We've seen a lot of it almost broke down several mm-hmm. times, including when the U.S. military tried to facilitate us, you know, a couple of vessels leaving Hormuz. Iran attacked them fiercely. The U.S. mm-hmm. repelled those attacks. But basically, the situation ended with Trump calling that operation off, and a lot of the merchant vessels kind of coming to the conclusion that Iran is not going to let them out of the strait without a fight, because that strait, the closure of Hormuz, is Iran's key piece of leverage in these talks. And so if they try and do something like that again, which the White House has said is a possibility, you could see, you know, fights over merchant vessels. You could see some more clashes. I think a lot of analysts suspect that before this is over, we will probably see some more, you know, kinetic action somewhere around that, you know, either in the strait or nearby, you know, as both of the sides sort of jostle for the best position in these talks. Okay. I think the reality, though, is that at least up until now, Iran has proved a tiny bit more resilient than the White House thought, and has not crumbled on some of the demands, even with this U.S. naval blockade that we've seen.
12: All right. Bloomberg's Ian Marlow, thank you so much, helping us react to some of what we heard from President Trump on Iran specifically. But of course, we also heard from the president on AI and the tabling of an executive order for now that he felt might in part hold the U.S. back in terms of competing with other players like China. And we heard more about AI from the CEO of J.P. Morgan Chase, Jamie Dimon, when he spoke with Bloomberg's Haslinda Amin about what it would mean for jobs at his bank earlier. Listen.
13: I think we'll be hiring more AI people and probably less bankers in certain categories, and it'll make them more productive. So when you get up in the morning and you want to interview someone, it'll lay out what I've said in 14 different places. It'll give you questions. Your job will be the same. You'll just be much smarter at how you execute that job.
14: So, but I guess the question
13: but,
14: really...
13: But we will retrain and redeploy our people.
12: So
24: So for more on how to think about artificial intelligence, whether you're J.P. Morgan or another investor, we turn to Chris Versace, chief investment officer at Tematica, who is here with us on Balance of Power. Chris, thanks so much for being with us. You're obviously joining us on the day after NVIDIA's earnings, which by all accounts, once again, were pretty blockbuster, very solid results, clearly seeing a bunch of demand, yet still the market seems disappointed. And I wonder if you find yourself disappointed and if you too are questioning the sustainability of that demand.
7: No, not really at all. I would say that, you know, when we take a look at what's unfolding with AI, it's very clear you have to watch not only adoption, but, you know, usage across the enterprise, across consumers, across, you know, other entities, be it, you know, governments, sovereign nations, what have you. And all indications are that that's continuing to increase. And I think the issue with NVIDIA, candidly, is really twofold. First, you know, the company has delivered beat and raise quarters in the past, and the market's kind of, you know, used to that now. So in order to, you know, really see a positive pop in the stock after NVIDIA reports, they really have to wow the market. And when you look at the consensus expectations, you know, from a forecasting perspective for the quarter, you know, some of the upper forecasts were around $96 billion. So yes, NVIDIA delivered a beat, but not quite the big beat that some folks were looking for. And of course, you know, all of this is, you know, juxtaposed against the significant run-up in the shares, which just fuels even more heightened expectations. So I'm not surprised by the post-market reaction to the corporate earnings, but I think typically we'll see a pullback in NVIDIA. We'll continue to mine positive data points, TSM, Foxconn, and the like. And I suspect NVIDIA shares, you know, in 6 months, 12 months from now, will be higher.
9: Mm-hmm. I'm wondering what you're making of the CapEx guidance that we're getting from a lot of these AI companies, and if it seems plausible to you, if there are bottlenecks when it comes to semiconductors, when it comes to energy supplies that could maybe prevent companies from delivering on their investment goals that we know we're all closely watching.
7: Yeah, that is a great question. You know, folks are really focused in on the hyperscaler capital spending numbers, which are up significantly year over year. NVIDIA last night really talked about these AI cloud companies like CoreWeave and others that are also spending. In some respects, they're spending even faster on a quarter over quarter basis compared to the major hyperscalers. But you do raise a very salient point, which is, wow, capacity, you know, can it keep up with the ramping demand that we're seeing? And when we listen to companies like Arista Networks, they are seeing supply constraints. When we think about these big multi-year agreements that we're seeing from Meta, from Amazon and others, they're really shoring up capacity, whether it's for chips, whether it's for power, you know, or other things that they might need. So I do think that there is some, you know, over expectation in the market for what we'll get. Perhaps we need to throttle back how much can be delivered. But again, if we look at this as a multi-year build out, you know, I still think we have, you know, several legs to go.
24: Chris, we're expecting, obviously, an OpenAI IPO, potentially Anthropic in the not-so-distant future. SpaceX, we all saw the prospectus last night. Perhaps it's trying to cast itself as much more an artificial intelligence company than a space company at this point. But if we're going to have all these trillion-dollar-plus companies coming to market, I wonder if you think that that's going to mean you have to see selling pressure somewhere else, right? The money has to come from somewhere if people want to buy into this. What vulnerabilities could these giants coming to the public markets create?
7: Well, you know, you're absolutely right. And, you know, in order to buy something at times, we have to sell something, particularly if you think of mutual funds, hedge funds, that sort of thing. So I think folks are going to be looking for where are the sectors of the market that are not performing as well? Can I free up capital there, deploy where I see faster growth, faster earnings prospects? So, you know, if we just look around, take a look at, you know, the retail landscape today, right? You know, you're seeing Walmart down despite, you know, 4% comp sales, which are, you know, good. But there's some concern about the consumer, right? Where can they continue to spend? Yep. So I think that's going to be an issue.
9: All right. Chris Versace, Chief Investment Officer at Tematica. Thank you so much for joining us here on Balance of Power. We'll be right back with some more, including updates when it comes to the war in Iran. Stick with us. This is Bloomberg.
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35: With SRN News, I'm Bob Agnew in Washington. President Trump says that the decision to indict former Cuban leader Raul Castro is for the good of the Cuban people and Cuban exiles living in the United States. Federal prosecutors in Florida on Wednesday unsealed an indictment charging the former Cuban leader and five others in connection with the Cuban military's fatal downing of two planes 30 years ago. Another winning quarter for the nation's largest retailer, Walmart, delivering another strong quarter of sales as the discounter's speedy deliveries and low prices served as a magnet for shoppers across the income spectrum. Three people dead, more than a dozen first responders hospitalized after being exposed to an unidentified substance that happened at a Mountain Air, New Mexico home. State police responded to a house yesterday after receiving a call that four people were believed to have suffered an overdose. This is
0: with the Wall Street Business Report. I'm Rich Thomason. Lower open from Wall Street this morning as oil prices surge. Volatility, the watchword for the equities and the energy markets amid uncertainty over the course of the Iran war. Tehran currently reviewing the latest U.S. proposal for ending the war. Fewer Americans signed up for unemployment last week. Layoffs remain low despite a number of uncertainties that cloud the economy. Applications for jobless benefits for the week ending May 16th dropped by 3,000 to 209,000. That's fewer than the 213,000 new applications that economists had been expecting. Walmart delivered another strong quarter of sales as the discounter Speedy deliveries, combined with low prices, served as a magnet for shoppers across the income spectrum. But Walmart offered a cautious outlook amid so much economic uncertainty that continues to prevail. For the Wall Street Business Report,
2: KDOW.
3: Inflation fears front and center, and a 30-year that's holding above 5%. Barbara Reinhard is Chief Investment Officer for Multi-Asset Strategies and Solutions at Voya Investment Management, and she was a guest this morning on Bloomberg Surveillance.
4: The fundamental change at the margin on the news out of the Middle East seems to be inching towards a resolution. Every time you hear a little bit of good news on a resolution, oil prices come down below 100. That tends to help the bond market and certainly helps the equity market like you saw yesterday.
3: Indeed, yesterday we saw the S&P 500 index surge 1.1%. Today, giving back some of that, the S&P down 28 now, a drop there of 0.4%. Keeping an eye on Deere and Company shares after earnings, the stock now trading lower by 5.6%. For on-demand news 24 hours a day, subscribe to Bloomberg News now wherever you get your podcast. Back we go to Washington. Balance of Power continues. Once again, your hosts, here they are, Kaylee Lyons and Tyler Kendall.
24: All right, Charlie Pellett checking on the markets for us. Thank you so much. I am Kaylee Lyons alongside Tyler Kendall here in Washington, where President Trump just wrapped up some Q&A with reporters at the White House at an EPA-oriented event, rolling back some restrictions, climate restrictions around food refrigeration specifically, but speaking to reporters about a number of subjects, including the effort that is currently in Congress on budget reconciliation. Of course, Republicans on a partisan basis looking to approve $72 billion in funding, in part to fund ICE and CBP for multiple years, 3 years in particular. And it also initially, Tyler, included $1 billion for funding for Secret Service tied to the president's ballroom project. And we heard the president talk about that. He says he doesn't need money for the ballroom. But if Republicans don't approve the funds for security, the White House won't be secure. Of course, the rub is it doesn't seem like Republicans are going to approve that security funding, in part for parliamentarian reasons in the Senate. Not clear that it was eligible for the reconciliation process, but also because it's a politically toxic vote to ask some vulnerable members to take.
5: It's one of a few issues that have come up related to the reconciliation process, including that later today we are expecting what is known as a voterama, as Democrats try to put the pressure on Republicans and force a series of votes on amendments, especially as a messaging tactic as we head into the midterms. And we like to joke that in Washington, there's nothing that lawmakers love more than a deadline or a recess. And we are getting up against one, Memorial Day, which could make the process tonight all that more painful. So for more, we want to bring in our political panel today to discuss all of it. That's Rick Davis, partner at Stone Court Capital and a Bloomberg Politics contributor, alongside Kristen Hahn, partner at Rock Solutions and a Democratic strategist. So Rick, we just outlined some of the perhaps more cautious things that Republicans have to factor in with this reconciliation vote. But all in all, is this considered a win for Republicans? Because at the end of the day, it might have been a process to get here, but they're voting on funding for the president's immigration priorities without having to institute any of the curbs that Democrats demanded.
6: Yeah, that's right. I mean, when you really go back to the expanse of this debate, you know, we were talking about all kinds of changes to Homeland Security, masking policies, you know, things like that. And the reality is we've come a long way since then. The agency itself is funded, which didn't result in any major reforms. And now that you're putting more money into the ICE bucket, you can see that there's no real compromise whatsoever. If anything, this vehicle, this new reconciliation bill, is going to be used for more of Trump's priorities than the Democratic Party priorities. And so it's really been actually a victory just to even have the debate we're having, because it all comes around Republicans not liking some of the Trump priorities and not even talking about Democratic priorities.
24: Well, on those priorities of Trump's that it seems even Republicans aren't too comfortable with, that includes the $1.776 billion weaponization fund. It seems that Republicans, Kristen, are going to be looking for some restrictions around who is eligible for those funds, making sure, for example, that January 6th defendants who assaulted police officers wouldn't be able to access them. How telling is it to you if you are seeing Republican pushback to this policy that was just announced days ago by the Trump administration and the DOJ?
1: Well, I mean, given Republicans' willingness to go along with pretty much anything that Donald Trump wants for fear of political reprisal, I think it's pretty telling that they know that it's not popular. And, you know, we talk about, you know, Brooke was talking about this being a big win for Republicans.

0: things, because if you listen to the president's argument, as we just heard in the White House, this $1 billion supplemental funding for the ballroom, it doesn't all go towards the ballroom, but the amount that would go towards the ballroom is for security. So why aren't we seeing, what's the disconnect here between the White House and Republicans on Capitol Hill? Is this really going to be a major issue in terms of what voters are caring about?
1: You know, I think that it depends upon, how off message Democrats want to get. I mean, if you're a Democratic campaign right now and you're running something other than sort of attacks on Republicans related to the economy, then then you're probably off message. And that would include this, although there's a subset of issues that include like government spending. And if you did a laundry list of some pretty crazy spending items on behalf of this Republican Congress, you'd have a pretty good ad. And that would include, obviously, things like the DOJ fund and the ballroom. Look, I mean, there was a way to do this ballroom thing. It probably should have been done, you know, through the Intelligence Committee or something other than Homeland Security, because the last thing you want to do is advertise the fact that you're building a bunker. You know, does the president deserve a bunker that, you know, maybe Harry Truman wasn't also in? Yeah, probably does. But, you know, the process was so haphazard that it will catch up to the administration politically.
2: Well, and Kristen, as Rick contends that if Democrats want to talk about the ballroom, it's bringing them off message. Is the message not you Americans are dealing with these affordability challenge and the money is being spent on an ornate marble and granite, the president said, ballroom at the White House? Isn't that the exact message they want to be spreading?
3: I 100% agree with Rick. It's more about the other issues and spending and people being still going back to being concerned about the ability to put food on the table. It's those pocketbook issues. My firm, Rock Solutions, recently did a survey because we were looking at these issues, like how much are people going to care about just a ballroom? And we found that, you know, of independent Republican and Democratic voters overwhelmingly blamed the administration partly for the increase in prices, but they also equally blamed corporate America and large corporations, which was really interesting to me. So I think, you know, a lot of these companies who are looking to get ahead of, you know, a potential Democratic takeover of the House, at least in November, should start thinking about that. And why are people blaming them for the rising prices, you know, and the cost of living?
0: Well, that's some of the issues as we look forward, but we're also getting a look backward. Considering today, the DNC chair, Ken Martin, released the autopsy report on the 2024 election amid intense pressure. Kristen, if I can go back to you, it felt like this might have been a hard decision to put out this report. What more do we know about how Democrats are looking at the lessons from the election that they lost, and are they taking those lessons as they move forward?
3: You know, it's interesting. Having worked in politics for 25 years on the Democratic side, we love to do an autopsy. We love to look at all the things, you know, that we've done wrong. And I'm not saying that we shouldn't have, but I think where we've really fallen down is just really relating to the American people, talking about what really matters to them rather than what we want them to see and what we want to talk about. We also know that we have to offer something other than just being against Donald Trump. We know that that does not work. We can highlight the things that we don't agree with him and the Republican Party on, but I think just being relatable, getting the right candidates in there that know their districts, and know how to talk to the people, and so that they can relate. They can see, okay, this is a viable alternative, because I don't think that we've done that too much in the past.
2: Well, on this autopsy, Ken Martin, the DNC chair, said he sincerely apologizes for it, Rick. He suggested that this unedited and unabridged report does not meet his standards. He says it shouldn't meet anyone's standards, but he's doing this because people need to trust the Democratic Party. But, of course, Ken Martin's issues go far beyond just this report. If you look at the latest fundraising figures for April, Rick, the contrast between the DNC and RNC is pretty striking. The RNC raised $18.6 million, ended April with a whopping $123.9 million in the bank. The DNC only has $14.4 million in the bank after raising $11 million in April. That is a more than $100 million cash disparity. And I understand earned media is a thing. There are things that you can do with that. But are we looking at a DNC that is going to be at a serious financial disadvantage as we go in?

0: to November.
1: Yeah, I really actually don't get it. I mean, sure, the president is always an advantage when it comes to wining and dining donors and raising money. He's got all these wonderful things he can do to sort of make donors happy. And of course, this president, he may have invented making donors happy in a new way. But like, he's one of the most unpopular presidents in modern time, right? The Democratic Party has a target as big as the sun to shoot at, and they can't get donors motivated on a weekly basis with all the things that the president gives them to talk about. You know, it's stunning to me that there's this big a mismatch. I would expect the Republicans to be in the lead, but not by 10 to 1. So I think Democrats, the Democratic Party, this whole, silliness around, their autopsy. I mean, they've got some soul searching to do. And the worst thing you can do is search your soul in the middle of a midterm.
2: So, Kristen, is this a organization issue? Is this a candidate enthusiasm issue? Because some Democratic candidates are raising a lot of money. I was just catching up with somebody on Governor Josh Shapiro's team. He's given $1.5 million to other candidates to help propel them since he had a relatively easy primary. Is that the dynamic that continues? You have enthusiasm around candidates that then help propel and give money to the rest of the party?
3: Yeah, I mean, I think making no excuses for that cash disparity is pretty insane. But there is money that flows in a lot of different ways, right? You've got organizations like the House Majority PAC and the Senate Majority PAC that will be spending on a lot on all these races. You've got outside organizations. You've got the Democratic Congressional Campaign Committee. And you've got, like you said, some of these sitting members, they have leadership acts that are sending money around. I'm not actually all that concerned about the amount of money that we'll be able to put into these candidates for the midterms, just based on this that one number with the DNC. But that disparity should not exist.
4: Well, obviously, when we consider where Democrats are going to be spending money, a lot of it is likely going to be funneled to Texas. Rick, as they look for James Tallarico to potentially do what they've struggled to do and tried to do for many, many cycles in recent years in ousting a Republican seat. Maybe it won't be John Cornyn, though, that he's up against. Just in our final minute, Rick, to bring this around to the reconciliation question, the president declined to endorse John Cornyn. He successfully got Bill Cassidy in Louisiana primaried out of his seat. Has he created two new enemies and made even getting a partisan reconciliation bill across the floor much more difficult?
1: Oh, yeah, for sure. I think there are a lot of senators right now, not just because of the political activities of the president, as you described, but also really pressuring them on some of their own priorities, like, this GOJ fund and even the ballroom funds that we've talked about. I mean, these are all things that Republican senators are looking at and going, why in the world are we doing this today? They're really focused on trying to maintain power in the Senate and House, and this is not making it any easier.
4: All right, Rick Davis and Kristen Hahn, our political panel on this Thursday. They will be back for more in the second hour of Balance of Power, which starts in just a few minutes here on Bloomberg. I'm Kaitlyn Lyons alongside Tyler Kendall in Washington. Stick with us.
5: 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And I want to set the record straight. I am not an attorney. I've never wanted to be an attorney. And the truth is, I really don't even like attorneys. If I sound like an attorney, I apologize. But what I've learned in my 15 years in the timeshare cancellation...
6: I'm Dan Loney with Your Money Now. Repairs continue to a runway at LaGuardia Airport in New York City. A sinkhole developed yesterday has led to numerous flight delays and cancellations. It was found during a routine inspection done by the Port Authority of New York and New Jersey at 11 a.m. on Wednesday. The hope is that the runway will be back open by Friday ahead of the Memorial Day weekend rush. Elf Beauty shares are up 1.5% today after announcing that it would pull back some of its tariff-related price increases. It said that those increases, which went into place in the last year, were because of higher gasoline prices and struggles for consumers day to day. Wall Street stocks are lower across the board, with oil prices the main reason why. The Dow Jones Industrial Average is down more than 100 points. as is the NASDAQ. And that is Your Money Now.
0: Picture warm Gulf breezes, turquoise waters, white sand beaches. 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
13: Palo Alto, San Francisco.
14: Breaking news at Town Hall. I'm Bob Agnew in Washington. Republicans in the Senate are considering dropping the proposal for $1 billion in security upgrades for the Trump ballroom.
15: The president was asked if he's worried about the ballroom funding.
16: I'm building the ballroom.
15: In the Senate, Louisiana Republican John Kennedy says they're back to square one. North Carolina's Tom Tillis says adding the security funding was a bad idea. He does not think there is enough backing to pass it, even if the price is reduced. Vermont Democrat Peter Welch says this comes as many voters are struggling to make ends meet.
17: The folks that you represent and I represent really wonder, why are we spending $1 billion on a ballroom?
15: President Trump had originally said private money would cover the ballroom project. Ed Donahue, Washington.
14: A significant early season heat wave sent to grip parts of the Northeast and Mid-Atlantic this week. National Weather Service forecaster Richard Band.
18: The 98 degrees that they recorded on Tuesday was the earliest 98-degree reading for them. So, but at the same point, other stations up and down the East Coast, from D.C. up through New York and Boston, they did set daily records, but oftentimes they eclipse the record by no more than a degree or two.
14: Another winning quarter for the nation's largest retailer.
19: Walmart delivered another strong quarter of sales as its speedy deliveries and low prices served as a magnet for shoppers across the income spectrum. But the Arkansas-based chain offers a cautious outlook amid so much economic uncertainty. Walmart has resonated with many Americans who are carefully considering where they spend money because of inflation, and how the company performs is considered a barometer of consumer spending given its vast reach. Rich Thomason reporting.
14: More on these stories at townhall.com.
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14: Some mysterious deaths and illnesses in New Mexico linked to an unknown substance.
21: New Mexico authorities say three people are dead and more than a dozen first responders are being treated for exposure to an unidentified substance after being called to a home in Albuquerque for a suspected drug overdose. New Mexico State Police say three of the four people who were found unresponsive inside the home have died. The other is being treated at a hospital.
14: Elon Musk announced plans yesterday for one of the biggest sales of stock to the public ever, involving his space company, SpaceX. That could provide the company with a much-needed shot in the arm financially. A filing shows the company lost $2.6 billion from operations last year on $18.7 billion in revenue. Still, the initial public offering expected to rank among the largest ever, possibly surpassing the current record holder, Saudi Aramco. Breaking news and analysis at townhall.com. No doubt he's one of football's most talented quarterbacks ever and is now set to call it a career after the upcoming season.
22: He's running it back one last time before calling it a career. The Pittsburgh Steelers quarterback says the 2026 season will be his last in the NFL. Rodgers will retire as one of the most accomplished quarterbacks in the history of the game. The four-time MVP and one-time Super Bowl MVP is in the top five in both yards passing and passing touchdowns.
14: That is Gethin Coolbaugh reporting about the upcoming retirement of Aaron Rodgers. Higher fuel prices, other inflationary pressures making most forms of travel a little more expensive this Memorial Day weekend. The Nonprofit Institute on Taxation and Economic Policy estimates Americans will collectively spend an extra $3.5 billion on gasoline over the long upcoming weekend. You'll find more on these stories at Town.
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24: I'm Jerry Willis, and this is the Fox Business Report.
25: Stocks have been under pressure for most of the session, though news on the economy is encouraging. S&P's survey of services and manufacturing companies held steady in April. The survey suggests activity continues to expand. Manufacturing readings were at a more than two-year high. And new claims for unemployment benefits declined to 209,000 last week, a sign many companies are holding on to staff. Nvidia shares are under pressure today, even though its sales and income rose to a record in the recent quarter. Expectations were very high for Nvidia. Eli Lilly is reporting progress in a new weekly weight loss treatment. The company says together with Zepbound, it could build on Lilly's commitment to match treatments to the needs and preferences of its patients. That's your Fox Business Report. I'm Ginny Cosolda. Invested in you.
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26: All right, welcome to the show, everybody. I'm your host, Kenny Michaels. This is Striking Gold. We got a big day in front of us. Let's get rolling. First of all, you can watch me on YouTube. If you go to YouTube and you go to Striking Gold with Kenny Michaels, all one long word, you can watch me do this show live. You can also go to The Gold Show with Kenny Michaels on YouTube and watch it as well. All right, welcome to the show. I'm Kenny Michaels. This is Striking Gold. The number to get me live right now, 888-961-0222. Again, 888-961-0222. You can get me live right now if you want at that number, 888-961-0222. The amazing Wendy is on phones today. You have a question about moving your retirement account or your cash into physical gold and silver, she'll take your call. She'll connect you to me. What a week. Two different news agencies, two of them, USA Today and MSN, said Trump is on his way to Fort Knox to inspect Fort Knox. This is the most exciting news we in the gold world have been waiting for. Is Trump going to Fort Knox? We already know he's obsessed with gold. We already know he would love to get us to the gold standard. We already know that. Already know that. And now, two different news agencies, USA Today and MSN, are saying Trump is going to Fort Knox to open Fort Knox. He wants to know what's in there. I have a question. Why? Why does he want to know what's in there? Because whatever he's doing, he's using gold. So if you are invested in physical gold and silver, not that stupid stock nonsense, if you're invested in physical gold and silver and you have the right products, you are going to have an explosion in your account. Boom! Trump is heading to Fort Knox. The gold industry has been waiting for this announcement. We knew it was coming at some point. We knew it was coming. And it's finally here. Okay? Now, NBC News, did you see the interview with Trump before he boarded his flight to China? He said, I don't even care about Americans' finances with this whole war with Iran. He said, I could care less about America's finances. I don't care. He says, doesn't matter to me what happens to their finances. All I care about is that Iran doesn't get a nuclear bomb. Well, sure, it's important Iran doesn't get a nuclear bomb, but whoa, Mr. President. What do you mean you don't care about Americans' finances? What about us retirees? Or what about us old people? What about us seniors? What do we do? I'll tell you what we do. We don't rely on our government to help us. We take our accounts, we move it to gold and silver, and we're safe. That's it. Because it's the number one safe haven anywhere at any time. We move to gold and silver. And now with Trump opening up Fort Knox, on his way to open Fort Knox, how exciting is this? Silver's up 162% in the last year. Now it's gone way up. Gold's gone up now, up 50% in the last year. Silver is soaring, as we all know, okay? And humanity is now obsessed with gold. 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It'll come to my email, and we'll take your retirement account. We'll take your cash. We'll move it into physical gold and silver. And what a time. What a time to be in gold and silver. Trump is opening up Fort Knox. Oh, praise Jesus. Thank God. Let's go, baby. This is what we've been waiting for. If you're invested in physical gold, this is the news you wanted to hear. You've heard me talk about Trump repricing gold and silver. You heard me talk about that there's article after article after article about that. Now he's going to Fort Knox. Why? Are we getting close to the repricing? That's the exciting part. That's what most people in the gold industry think, that once he goes to Fort Knox, he'll assess what's in there. And then we think the next step's going to be the repricing. Holy smokes, let's go. My IRAs in gold and silver is yours. If it's not, do it now before this happens. Do it now. 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Either one. All right. And by the way, at Golden Crest Metals, we'll make sure you get the right metals. That's very important. Because if you get the right product and then Trump revalues gold and silver, watch your account explode and enormous tax benefits in moving to precious metals. So it's win-win all the way around for sure. All right. There was an article that I need to talk about on this show. Market Watch came out and says that 52% of adults that are 60 years old or older think they're going to work till they die. That is a very sad thing to hear. And the reason they say that is because the cost of goods has gotten more expensive. Taxes keep going up. Fill up your car lately. Woo! And so 52% of adults that are 60 plus think they're going to work till they die. They'll have to work till they die. I don't believe it. I believe it, yes, if you're staying in stocks because of the volatility. Because stocks are high risk, high tax, low growth. But if these people got smart and moved to physical metals, now you're in low risk, low tax, high growth. You don't have to work till you die. And I hope part of those 52% are watching this show right now or tuning in. 52% are going to work till they die. Not if I can help it. All right, anyway, call me here, 888-961-0222. I'm Kenny Michaels. This is Striking Gold. All right, one of the things I want to mention, and I'm going to kind of stay on this topic for a little bit. There's a lot of people wondering about who do you go to buy gold and silver, right? Who do you go to move your IRA? Who do you go to take your cash out of the bank and buy? And why do I say Golden Crest? Why do I tell you people to go to Golden Crest Metals? All right, so I did some research for you, okay? And I always tell you, do your homework. Because if you don't do your homework, you're going to get burned. I'm going to prove it to you right now. Let's start with company number one. I can't mention the company, but I will mention this. If you watch Fox News, you see them advertise all the time, a gray-haired man. I know who he is. You know who he is. He's a famous actor. The company that he's promoting has 86 complaints in the last 12 months on the Better Business Bureau. 86 complaints in 12 months. That's more than 7 complaints a month. Why the hell would anybody move their retirement account or take money from the bank and go to a company like that? That's disgusting. 86 complaints in the last 12 months. That's one company. Here comes another one. There's a company in West Los Angeles that is promoted by a guy that got busted years ago for groping women. Okay? They have 53 complaints in the last 12 months on the Better Business Bureau. 53 complaints in the last 12 months. Disgusting. Here's another company, another large gold company. Somebody from Fox promotes them. They have 36 complaints in the last 12 months. Still want to move your retirement account with these people? Still want to give them your hard-earned cash? And here's another big company that, listen to this, their rating got completely pulled from the Better Business Bureau because there were too many complaints. Four of the largest gold companies. There you go. 86 complaints in the last 12 months, 53 complaints in the last 12 months, 36 complaints in the last 12 months, and one isn't even a part of the Better Business Bureau anymore because they had too many complaints. Now you know why I tell you to call Golden Crest Metals? Because there are no complaints. That's why. If you don't do your homework on who you're going to buy from, ladies and gentlemen, I'm going to make a factual statement right now. If you don't do your homework, you are going to get burned in the gold business. You are going to get ripped off. And then you're going to call the good-looking, stunningly gorgeous Kenny Michaels, host of this show, Striking Gold, and say, Mr. Michaels, I made a mistake, and I need you to bail me out. I'm thinking legitimately about opening a bail bonds business because I'm constantly bailing people out. So I decided I would do the homework for you and go on the internet and do my job, and I have. 86 complaints in the last 12 months to one gold company. And you would still put your retirement account there? You're nuts. Or 53 complaints in the last 12 months? Or 36 complaints in the last 12 months? And the complaints say they're getting ripped off. That's what the complaints say. So stop with the nonsense. I've done the work for you. All you got to do is pick up the phone. Listen, there's a gold company out there that bounces paychecks. They pay the people and the check bounces. Which means, do they have enough money to buy back your metals? If they can't make the payroll, how are they going to buy back your metals? Right? Legit question. That's why you go to Golden Crest Metals. Right there. There's proof right there. Go to Golden Crest Metals, 888-406-6222, or go to kennysgoldquiz.com. kennysgoldquiz.com. You get me, the good-looking Kenny Michaels. If you go to kennysgoldquiz.com, I will call you. We'll take your IRA, your 401k, your 403b. We'll move it into gold because Donald Trump is going to Fort Knox. Woohoo! Thank you, Mr. President. You're going to Fort Knox, baby. You know what the next step is after Fort Knox? He's going to go in. He's going to evaluate what's in Fort Knox. And he's going to go, wow, look at all this gold. Look at all this silver. And then you know what he's going to do? He's going to sit down with his staff and go, okay, it's time to reprice gold, time to reprice silver. And there I'm going to be in the background. Go, Mr. President, go. Let's go, Donald. Let's go, Donald. Make it happen. Because my IRA is in gold. My IRA is in silver. And I have gold and silver in my home. Come on, Donald, do it. Come on, Donald, do it. Don't duck, Donald. You're not Donald Duck, but don't duck, Donald. Stand there and do it. He's going to Fort Knox. He's going to Fort Knox. The article said he's going to Fort Knox to evaluate how much gold and silver is in there. Now, if he wasn't going to reprice it, or if he didn't care about gold and silver, why is he going? There's obviously something going on. And silver's starting to have a major run. So is gold. Let's go. Let's go. Woo-hoo! Oh, I feel bad for those of you that are still in stocks. Okay? You are the type of people that are going to wait too long And then you know what's going to happen. You're going to wait too long. And then gold and silver is going to be priced so high from the repricing that then you're not going to be able to afford it. And then you're going to be like, darn it. Should have done it. Don't be a darn it. Be a do it. Don't be a darn it. Call Golden Crest Metals right now. Okay? Call Golden Crest Metals right now. 888-406-6222. 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By the way, you can watch me do this show on YouTube. Go to Striking Gold with Kenny Michaels or The Gold Show with Kenny Michaels. And you can watch me live right here, right now. All right. We are going to go to the caller. Yeah? It's okay. We got a caller. Beautiful. We are going to, let's take the caller. We got a caller. Let's go. All right. Good morning. Welcome to the show.
0: Morning.
1: Good morning.
26: How are you this morning?
1: Good, thank you. How are you, sir?
26: I'm good. Is this Lisa and Dave?
1: Yes, it is.
26: Well, I want to welcome you to the show and for being this week's gold miner. Congratulations on that. Here's my question. So obviously I want you to tell people your journey. I understand you guys tuned into the show. Tell me the story.
1: So it was a Sunday morning, probably what, month and a half ago, on my way to the store, and my radio was turned to your station, which I'd never heard you before, but in listening to you, I just couldn't listen and get enough information from you. It was just so much information that sounded good, that Dave and I had always talked about getting into gold and metals, but just didn't know where to start or who to trust, and reached out to the email, and lo and behold, you called us, not your assistant, not anybody else, but you, and you've been absolutely amazing to deal with, and I thank you for educating people on this, Dave.
0: I just came in on the second half. So, but anyway, after we discussed and decided how much we wanted to invest and so forth, everything went really, really smooth. No questions on, you got to give more, or, we need more. And it was none of that. What we had to offer for the exchange and so forth in the program was more than fine and okay.
26: Well, good. Well, I make a big deal out of educating people. Gold and silver has now become the number one most profitable investment in America today. No question. No question. However, before people invest in gold and silver, they got to get educated. And before I brought you on, I just went through four of the largest gold companies in America today have massive complaints against them because all they care about is paying somebody famous to advertise for them to get your money. They don't care about the repercussions later. And that's wrong for people to move their money. They have to become educated. And what I love about you two, is when I spoke to you, Lisa, what I loved about it was that I got to talk to Dave. And I make a big deal out of that because I believe if you're married and you're going to invest in physical gold and silver, whether it's a retirement account or cash, doesn't matter, husband and wife should be on the same page. And there are questions the wife will have that the husband didn't think of and vice versa, right? And so it's a big deal to me. Now, I understand you went through the process. I think you both moved some type of a retirement account. Congrats on that. I'm glad it went well. I also heard, through a little birdie told me, that you each got some free silver for tuning into my show. Is that right?
1: That is absolutely correct.
0: It is absolutely correct.
26: Yeah. Woo-hoo! Good. Do you know, give or take approximately, you don't have to give me an exact amount, do you know, give or take approximately how much free silver you guys got between the two of you? I know, Lisa, I think yours is arriving Friday, and I think Dave already got his. Do you know how much between the two of you you're getting?
1: I think it was around $7,000.
26: $7,000 in silver, and silver is soaring.
1: Yes.
26: So imagine this. They're saying silver's going to triple. Imagine just the amount of money people can make just on the free silver, never mind the investment. Wow, crazy. Well, listen, I want to congratulate you both. I'm glad it went well. You know, I want to congratulate you both for being this week's gold miner. We call you a gold miner because we're striking gold here, baby. Anyway, so congratulations. And for being this week's gold miner, you're each going to get one free silver eagle coin coming to your front door. Congratulations on that. Last thing I want to ask, any advice you would give people that are tuning in that are nervous about their retirement accounts?
1: I would say they can trust you and the company Goldcrest Metals. So far, everybody's just been very honest and easy to deal with, and we've felt very comfortable. And that's hard sometimes because you never know giving your money over if you can trust the person.
26: Yeah. Ain't that the truth? Well, good. I'm glad you felt comfortable. I'm glad it went well. Congrats to both of you, okay?
1: Thank you so much. Have a great day.
26: You too. Thank you. God bless. All right, guys. Bye-bye. All right, the number to get me live right now, 888-961-0222. Or go to kennysgoldquiz.com. Did you hear what she said? We can trust you. Yeah, because when you go to the Better Business Bureau, there's no complaints. Of course. Do you trust the company that has 86 complaints in the last 12 months? Because they have a famous actor advertising for them. I wonder if that actor knows that they have 86 complaints the last 12 months. He don't care. He's getting a paycheck. He don't care. He don't care what happens to your money. He don't care. That sucks. How about a company that's got 53 complaints in the last 12 months? How about another one, 36 complaints in the last 12 months? And I'm reading you the biggest gold companies in the country right now, people. And a fourth one lost their rating with the Better Business Bureau because they had too many complaints. And another one's bouncing paychecks to their people. So if they bounce your paycheck, how do you know they have enough money to buy back your metals when you need to buy back, when you need to liquidate? Scary thought. Okay? You want to call me off air and find out who's bouncing checks? I can tell you that. But at the end of the day, it's about what I've proven to you is business practices. I don't care that some famous dude is advertising for a company. I could care less about some stinking famous dude. What I care about is if you're ripping people off, you shouldn't be in the business, period. Period. That's why I tell you, call Golden Crest Metals. You want to put your retirement account into gold and silver? Smartest thing you can do. Trump's knocking on Fort Knox right now. Trump's going to open up Fort Knox. Oh, yay. Trump's going to open Fort Knox. So get into gold and silver now, because when he reprices, you'll be priced out. Do it now. Okay? That's why five banks have said gold's going to double by the end of the year. Five banks have said silver's going to triple by the end of the year. Now, whether it's by the end of the year or first part of next year, who cares? As long as it doubles, as long as it triples, who cares? Okay? The point is, if you're a senior and you want to save tax money from taking money out of your retirement account, you go to physical metals. Now, why did Alaska, listen to this, the Anchorage Daily News is reporting that Alaska now accepts gold and silver as legal tender. Another state in this country, that's number 20 or 21, accepting gold and silver as legal tender. And yet, 52% of Americans that are 60 years old plus are worried they're going to have to work till they die. If you move into gold and silver, you won't have to work till you die. 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We're going to take a quick break. When we come back, we're going to talk about money in the bank. How disastrous that is, and we got phone calls coming in. We're going to take callers. I'm Kenny Michaels. This is Striking Gold. We'll be right back.

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2: 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U.S. energy storage developers installed 9.7 gigawatt hours of new capacity in the first quarter of 2026, marking a record high for the quarter. A U.S. Solar Energy Industries Association report said that energy storage capacity grew 32% in the quarter from a year ago, despite federal actions that the industry says are slowing clean energy development. Wall Street stocks are lower across the board. The Dow Industrial Average is down slightly, and the NASDAQ is off by about 50 points. West Texas crude is up almost 2% at $100 a barrel. That's Your Money Now.
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4: With SRN News, I'm Bob Agnew in Washington. President Trump says that the indictment of former Cuban leader Raul Castro has to do with concern for the people of Cuba, those still living there, as well as Cuban exiles living in the United States. Federal prosecutors in Florida yesterday unsealed an indictment. It charges the former Cuban leader, along with five others, in connection with the Cuban military's fatal shooting down of two planes 30 years ago. Three people are dead, more than a dozen first responders still recovering in the hospital after being exposed to an unidentified substance at a Mountain Air home in New Mexico. State police responded to a house yesterday after receiving a call that four people were believed to have overdosed. Another winning quarter for the nation's largest retailer, Walmart, delivering another strong quarter of sales as the discounter Speedy Deliveries and low prices struck a note with consumers. This is SR.
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0: Back to Striking Gold. I'm your host, Kenny Michaels, the good-looking stud. 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Before I get into the federal banking system and all the nonsense that's going on there, and I'm going to grab a couple callers. So let's do that so they don't have to wait long. We're going to start with Candace in San Diego, California. Candace, good morning. Candace, are you there? Do we have Candace?
1: Hello?
0: Yes, Candace.
1: Yes, good, yes. Sorry. Good, hello?
0: Good morning. You're on with Kenny Michaels. Good morning,
1: ma'am. Good morning. Good morning, Kenny.
0: What's your question?
1: Yes, I wanted to move my money from human interest IRA into gold.
0: That's fine.
1: With you.
0: That's fine. So what you do is you can do an IRA rollover. The minimum for an IRA rollover is $25,000. As long as you have that much or more in your account, you're fine. And you can roll it over tax-free, penalty-free. Easy to do.
1: So if I don't have enough, if I don't have $25,000,
0: well, it depends.
1: Because I just watched my account just get lower and lower.
0: No, it depends. It depends how close you are to $25,000. Sometimes for people on my show, I make a lot of exceptions. So it depends how close you are.
1: What if I'm more similar to the last caller, Morgan?
0: Oh, you mean
1: the last caller said he had about 3,000 or something that he wanted to.
0: So a rollover, I can't do at 3,000 because it's too, you're going to have to let that account build up, but it won't be long before it at least builds up. And if you can get to like 12, 14, I will absolutely make the exception for you and get it rolled over. Okay?
1: Right. Well, that's what I thought that it would get.
0: Are you there? We lost Candace. Okay. We lost her. All right. Let's go to line three. Let's go to Morgan in Gilroy, California. Morgan, welcome to the show.
2: Hey, how's it going?
0: It's going well, Morgan. How's Gilroy doing?
2: It's all right. It's pretty fun.
0: Good. Are we getting, the garlic festival back?
2: Yeah.
0: Good. Good to hear. So what is your question?
2: I just want to know how to flip my 3,000 and like build it up so I can invest in gold and like flip my money and make it grow over time.
0: That a boy. How old are you?
2: I'm 15.
0: 15 years old. You know, Morgan, I'm going to tell you something. I'm really proud of you. And I say that because I have five children.
2: Yeah,
0: I have five children. They're all boys. Okay. And, my kids are in their 30s and I wish they would listen to you, Morgan. You're very smart. Young people should be putting their money in gold, especially with Trump now going to Fort Knox, especially with Trump talking about repricing gold and silver. That's where the future is. And you're a smart young man. I'll tell you what. I know you don't have a retirement account due to your age. Okay, so I'm sure you have $3,000 saved in the bank. Normally, there is a minimum, but I'll tell you what I'm going to tell you to go do. For that amount of money, as a cash buyer, go to a local coin store in your area and make a purchase of some physical gold coins. Okay?
2: Okay.
0: Get your hands on those gold coins. Then just sit on them, young man. Just sit on them. And if you can't buy, and if you don't have enough, if the store tells you you don't have enough to buy gold, then buy like a quarter ounce gold coin and then buy the rest in silver. They're talking silver's going to triple this year. Okay? So you're not going to have enough money at $3,000 to buy an ounce of gold because gold's more than that. But you can buy a quarter ounce, buy one quarter ounce coin and use the rest for silver and get your hands on those coins. Okay? All right, Morgan?
2: Yeah, that sounds good.
0: All right. Well, thanks for tuning into the show, buddy, and good luck. And I'm very proud of you, young man. Okay?
2: Yeah, thank you.
0: You're welcome. Yeah, bye-bye.
2: Have a good day.
0: You too. All right, the number to get me live, 888-961-0222. I'm the good-looking Kenny Michaels. This is Striking Gold. 15-year-old kid, smart enough to invest in gold and silver. What's your excuse, Mr. 70-year-old, who's taking money out of his retirement account and feeding Uncle Sam? The hell's your excuse? There's a 15-year-old who's smart enough to figure out where we're headed. You move to gold and silver in a retirement account to save tax money, to get growth, to move into safety, meaning we get to an age where safe haven becomes important. Stocks are not a safe haven. Stocks suck. You move to physical gold and silver. Low risk, low tax, high growth. That's what we do as seniors. Don't tell me no, because I'm a senior. So I know. All right, the number to get me live here, 888-961-0222. You can go to kennysgoldquiz.com or you can call Golden Crest Metals directly at 888-406-6222. They're there right now. Give them a call. So here's something I want to mention. Alaska, I think, became the 20th state to now accept gold and silver as legal tender. Okay? Trump, in a recent interview, said, "I don't care about Americans' finances. I don't even give two thoughts about it when doing the war with Iran. I don't even care." That's scary if you have a 401k or an IRA and you're tied to the American stock market and your American president don't care about your money. I'm not knocking him. I understand that wasn't the first thing on his mind. Making sure Iran has no nuclear bomb was the first thing on his mind. I get it. So then we have to take the bull by the horns and protect our own account. We move to gold. And now he's opening up Fort Knox. The next step after this, ladies and gentlemen, mark my words. The next step after this, this dude is going to open up Fort Knox. He's going to assess what's in there. Then he's going to go back to the Oval Office, which, by the way, is decorated in, you guessed it, all gold. And he's going to sit down and go, time to reprice gold. Time to reprice silver. And if you own it like me, kaboom! That's what's going to happen. I'm telling you, it's coming. If I was wrong, why is he going to Fort Knox? Why does he care? Why does he care about going to Fort Knox? Why does he care? Unless he's got a plan. And again, the plan involves gold and silver. I said last week on the show, Trump is obsessed with gold. And I proved it. Number one, there's a 22-foot gold statue of him at his golf course in Doral, Florida. There's a gold logo of him at Trump International Airport. Okay, USA Today reported that. He brought $100 million worth of gold in from Venezuela. King Charles just came to this country and fed him gold. He said there's no tariff on gold. He's obsessed with it. And he decorated the Oval Office in all gold. Now he's going to Fort Knox. How much more proof do you need that physical gold and silver is where your IRA and your cash should be? Okay, so there you go. Okay, now let's go back to something I was talking about earlier about gold companies that are out there that are ripping people off. Ladies and gentlemen, you've got to do your homework. You don't just hand your retirement account over to somebody because some famous actor is telling you to do it. That's just dumb. Because that famous actor is paid big time dough to say, call this company. I'm not a famous actor. Right? I'm good looking, yes, but but I'm not a famous actor. And that famous actor, for one company, is promoting a company that has 86 complaints in the last 12 months at the Better Business Bureau. That's disgusting. And when you read the complaints, it's one after another. They overcharge me. They overcharge me. They overcharge me. There it is. Another big one, 53 complaints in the last 12 months. Another big one, 36 complaints in the last 12 months. Another big one lost their rating completely with the Better Business Bureau because they had too many complaints. And there's gold companies bouncing paychecks. You invest with these people? You're nuts. Now, obviously, this show's an educational show. I do my homework for you so I can save you the time. But if you don't believe me, go to the Better Business Bureau yourself. Type them in. You'll see for yourself. Click where it says complaints. And Golden Crest Metals has none because of their business model. You understand? So call them up, 888-406-6222, or go to kennysgoldquiz.com. All right, so people have been asking me about money in the bank. Money in the bank is a dangerous place. As you know, the Fed chair just got approved through the Senate confirmation, right? So Kevin Warsh is our new Fed chair. Congratulations to you, Mr. Warsh. You're our new Fed chair, and I understand why you're there. And I understand what your job is. Your job is to appease President Trump. And President Trump wants low interest rates. Well, that's great if you're buying a house. So mortgage guys, get excited. That's great if you're buying a car. Car salesmen, get excited. But if you have money in a bank, you ain't excited because you're making nothing. And I want to point something out about money in the bank that I thought about last night. Money in the bank, what happens? You earn interest on the money, right? Then you get an interest tax form sent to you at the end of the year. So the bank pays you interest, very little, but nonetheless, pays you interest. And then you got to pay tax on the interest. So you made nothing.

and you're safe at home, not being nice and shiny. And you leave it a year and you make 162% on your money. And there's no tax form. There's no tax form for that. It just sits in your safe. It's making you money. The bank pays you interest and then hits you with an interest tax form. It's like you don't make any money in the bank. But the banks want to keep your money because that's how they keep their doors open. So what do? 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But the excess money, don't put it in a CD. Don't put it in a high-yield savings. Don't put it in a high-yield money market. Stick it in gold and silver. Gold's up 50% in the last year. Is the bank paying you 50%? And if they did, they'd hit you with a tax form. Now you got to pay tax on the 50%. It's like a double colonoscopy. Have you ever had a double colonoscopy? Yikes! They pay you nothing and then make you pay tax on the nothing. It's a double colonoscopy. Not for me, thanks. So, take your money from the bank, call Golden Crest Metals, 888-406-6222, and product matters, by the way. If you buy the right product, you're going to do very, very well. We had our gold miners on earlier on the show, Lisa and Dave, who heard my show, said they trusted me. They moved to Golden Crest Metals. They loved the experience. They said I educated them. They said they trusted me, as they should. They got $7,000 free silver between the two of them. For tuning into my show, how sweet is that? And guess what? They're making more money in their IRAs in gold and silver than their IRAs when they were in paper. That's it. Gold and silver has become the number one most profitable investment. It says here, according to The Economist, which is a news source, it says humanity is now obsessed with gold. They should be. It's the new way to make money. Alaska now accepts gold and silver as legal tender. Trump, according to MSN, Trump is inspecting Fort Knox. According to USA Today, Trump opening Fort Knox. Wow. Crazy. And MarketWatch says 52% of adults that are 60 plus think they're going to have to work till they die. You're right. If you stay in paper, you'll work till you die. Things are getting more expensive. Cost of goods are getting more money. And then when you go to someone to take money out of this retirement account that you now find you need, now you're taxed the top dollar. Ridiculous. 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I'm in the number one growth asset in America today, gold and silver. 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By the way, you can watch this show anytime on YouTube. I do this show live every Sunday. Go to YouTube. Go to Striking Gold with Kenny Michaels, all one long word. That's the channel you go on YouTube, and you'll see me. You'll agree how good-looking I am.
Again,

Striking Gold with Kenny Michaels or The Gold Show with Kenny Michaels. Either one. Go there. You can watch me do the show live. Okay? Last thing I want to mention before this show ends, ladies and gentlemen, there is a direct correlation between oil prices and gold. Here's what I mean. When oil prices go up, gold will go down. And when oil prices go down, gold and silver go up. While the war is going on with Iran, you're going to see days gold and silver's up, days gold and silver's down. That's because of oil prices. But make no mistake, oil prices being up long term ain't going to happen. Ain't going to happen. And as soon as this war ends and it's coming to an end, you're just going to see oil prices tumble again. And when that happens, you better be on that gold and silver train when that happens. Silver's running again. Thank you, China, for that. Yay. But ladies and gentlemen, I say all this to say this. Donald Trump is opening Fort Knox, according to USA Today. MSN is saying Trump is going to inspect Fort Knox. You have to ask yourself, why is Trump going to Fort Knox? Why does he care how much gold we have? He's got a war to run. He's got a country to run, right? He's got the Democrats to fight, right? He's a busy man. Why is he going to Fort Knox? Have you ever asked yourself that question? Why? I was racking my brain the other day thinking why. I was at Disneyland the other day taking a relative there who's never been. Who the hell hasn't been to Disneyland? But anyway, and I ran into Luke Skywalker. I did. There's a video of me and Luke Skywalker, I think on Instagram, on the Striking Gold Instagram. Me and Luke. I walked through Star Wars land and he says, Mr. Michaels. I said, Luke, what's up? He said, I need to talk to you about my 401k. It's okay. What do you want to know? I got to get it to gold and I got to get it to silver. More silver than gold. I said, why more silver than gold? He said, well, we use silver to make the lightsabers. I said, really? He said, yeah. There's a video of it. If Luke Skywalker can move his 401k to silver, so can you. May the force be with you. Okay? I'm telling you now, silver's on a run. Gold is on a run. Everywhere we turn, there's this humanity has now obsessed with gold and silver. Another state in the country has joined the party of gold and silver as legal tender, Alaska. So call Golden Crest Metals right now, 888-406-6222. 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Ladies and gentlemen, thank you so much for tuning into the show. Trump's going to Fort Knox. Yay! Anyway, thanks for tuning into the show. I will be here next week. God bless. Have a great day. Bye-bye.

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3: I'm Dan Loney with Your Money Now. Eli Lilly says its next-generation weight loss drug cleared a crucial late-stage trial in patients, delivering significant weight loss across doses. The highest dose of retatrutide help patients lose just over 28% of their weight on average over 80 weeks. Agriculture equipment maker Deere posted a beat in its fiscal second quarter. Earnings per share came in at $6.55 with revenue of $11.78 billion. Deere also reaffirmed its full-year net income guidance, but shares of Deere are down 4% today. Tesla says it has launched its full self-driving service in China after years of regulatory delays. The announcement on X, which is also owned by Elon Musk, listed China as one of 10 markets where the company's full self-driving system is now available, with the other markets including the U.S. and Australia. Wall Street stocks are higher across the board now. The Dow Industrial's up more than 150 points. And that's Your Money Now.
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9: Breaking news at Town Hall. I'm Bob Agnew in Washington. Federal prosecutors in Florida have unsealed an indictment charging former Cuban leader Raul Castro with the killing of American citizens.
10: As alleged in the indictment, Raul Castro and five co-defendants participated in a conspiracy that ended with Cuban military aircraft firing missiles at those civilian planes and killing four Americans.
9: That is Acting Attorney General Todd Blanche. Meanwhile, Secretary of State Marco Rubio today declined to tell reporters how the U.S. plans to enforce the indictment.
11: Why would I say to the media what our plans are about that? I know you have to ask, but why would I answer that? The bottom line, there's a lot. He's, at that point, he becomes a fugitive of American justice. And, well, you know, if there's an announcement, I'm probably, we'll tell you afterwards, not before.
9: More than 17,000 people were under evacuation orders in Southern California this week as a wildfire threatened suburban homes.
12: Firefighters were challenged initially by rapid fire growth in windy conditions. Sadly, we did have one home that we've confirmed has been destroyed. And while that is only one home, it is the home that belonged to the family that lived here for many years and a tragic loss for that family.
9: That is Ventura County Fire Department spokesman Andrew Dowd. A House Republican has introduced an amendment that mandates that Only natural-born U.S. citizens may become judges and members of Congress. More on that from correspondent Bernie Bennett.
13: South Carolina Congresswoman Nancy Mace proposes a constitutional amendment prohibiting naturalized citizens from serving in Congress, becoming federal judges, or holding Senate-confirmed positions. In a Wednesday statement shared on X, Mace said she introduced a long-overdue joint resolution for the constitutional amendment, noting, quote, "This is the very same standard the president and vice president are required to meet." Mace, who's running for governor in South Carolina, suggests that U.S. officials born in other countries could have split loyalties. Bernie Bennett in Washington.
9: More on these stories at Town Hall.
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20: I'm Lauren Simonetti, and this is the Fox Business Report.
21: Stocks are retreating in afternoon trading as oil prices continue to spike on Iran concerns, with U.S. oil gushing back to above $100 a barrel. Semiconductor stocks are mostly higher after NVIDIA's blowout earnings results. The chip giant reported record sales and income and expects $91 billion in revenue for the current quarter, well above Wall Street targets. But that wasn't enough to satisfy investors, with NVIDIA stock down over 1%. The Magnificent Seven big cap tech stocks are pulling back. Technology and industrial sectors are among the laggards, while utilities and healthcare are advancing. And Walmart stock is dropping 7% after the country's biggest retailer reported first quarter earnings that were in line with expectations. But the company remained cautious on guidance as higher gas prices squeeze consumers' wallets. That's your Fox Business Report. I'm Hillary Varsky, invested in you.
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24: Good afternoon, fellow investors, and welcome back to Invest Talk. This is our Wednesday, May 20th, 2026 edition of Invest Talk. Excited for this hour with you to unpack what's going down in the market. There's a lot to unpack, a lot to discuss. Our main focus point is very interesting today because the war in Iran and the closure of the Straits of Hormuz has certainly upended a lot of what's happening in supply chains around the world. The question is, what's the ultimate impact? And we're starting to reveal that, or these companies are. And we'll dig into that and much, much more on this hour. And this hour will be dedicated to that and answering your finance and investment questions. So that's what we are here to do. We're here to give you data and context so that you can bring it back to your own personal situation and make better decisions with your money. That's what this hour is always about. So when you're ready, don't be afraid to pick up the phone. Now, as you know, we wrapped up our latest Invest Talk Wealth webinar on May 6th. Topic was inflation. We thank you all for participating, and you can check it for free over on the Invest Talk YouTube channel right now. Now, in just a bit, we'll talk about today's market performance and run down the show topics. But first, let's tackle this caller question now.
25: Hi, Justin and Luke. I'm calling today about ticker CDE, Codere Mining. I'm thinking there might be a silver rally coming up, and I was wondering if you think this is a good position to hold on to. Appreciate your time. Bye.
24: All right, looking at CDE, Codere. Mining? Career. No, I don't think there's a D in there. So this is out of the United States, out of Illinois. They're well-diversified precious metal producer, producing about, let me look at their, 57% is here in the United States, 43% of the revenue comes from Mexico, so North American producer, some silver, some gold, so you're getting a little bit, you're getting some diversity there. I like that. I like silver as well as gold, but silver has some industrial applications that I think is making it a little more scarce at the moment. So I do like that. Earnings for this year, $1.84 after making 80 cents last year, then $2.05 expected next year. And it's a $17.73 stock. So you're talking about less than 10 times forward looking earnings. Once again, like that. Now the precious metal space has pulled back as of late. But to me, it's, I think, reset sentiment. It's gotten people a little bared up. And when the structural factors behind the multi-year move in precious metals are remain intact and everyone else is bearish, well, that's a time that I get a little more bullish. And you had a nice move in the space off of a higher low from March's low. And so I like that. I like the move on volume today. Coer has net cash on its balance sheet, about $1 billion in net cash on a market cap of $18 billion. Free cash flow of $900 million and change. And that's before earnings are expected to more than double this year. So I'm a big fan of this name. CDE Coer Mining is the name. And we have a lot of ground to cover over the next 45 minutes. But let me remind you about yesterday's show. We looked into the question, is 5% the new normal for long-term interest rates? And talk about what the bond market repricing means for investors. It's a great show. We also answer questions that came in via our YouTube channel. One is on Amphenol, a very popular name within the AI infrastructure space. If you happen to miss it, go check it out. Best way to get every show is to follow InvestTalk wherever you get your podcast. Now, let's set the ground for today's show over the next 45 minutes or so. Our main focus point is about the war's $25 billion tab. How the Iran conflict is hitting corporate earnings globally. The meter keeps running, not just on U.S. government expenses, but the lost profit from higher input costs that companies are absorbing around the world, companies and consumers and other businesses. So we look at what industries are absorbing the bigger losses, what forward-looking investors need to watch in the upcoming earnings reports. So we'll look at that data. In addition, we'll look at productivity. In the age of AI, is productivity improving here in the United States? We'll look into that data. And then how are companies looking at their workforce in age of AI? Are they reducing headcount or are they making their existing employees do more or expecting them to do more? We'll look at that as well. We also have voice bank calls on the state of the U.S. economy, as well as JP Morgan Chase, JPM. And then, as usual, the questions that came in via the comments section over on the InvestTalk YouTube channel. And of course, I welcome your finance and investment questions right now. But we're going to head into a quick break. Please remember, you can call anytime and leave your question on the InvestTalk voice bank. 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Up next, I'll comment on today's market activity.
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24: Well, it was a nice bounce back day after some decent selling to close last week and into the early part of this week in markets. It was really driven by new optimism around the final stages, potential final stages of talks between the United States and Tehran to end this war. Frankly, I don't buy it. I just think this is more jawboning. We've seen this multiple times over the past couple of months. But the market reacted to it. It reacted to that optimism. It also reacted to, which I think is a little more real, or is more real, which is Asia-bound supertankers carrying about 6 million barrels of crude passed through the Straits of Hormuz today. That would be the biggest volume to exit the Gulf in a single day since the war began. So is that a sign that even if there's a continued stalemate, that maybe the Straits being closed isn't as guaranteed as everyone is expecting? That's a possibility. Maybe that's what the market reacted to the most, because WTI did fall back below $100 per barrel, despite a record draw on inventories. That's what we saw. Massive amounts of inventories being drawn, 17.8 million barrels drawn last week of U.S. crude, driven by record exports. So we're selling a lot of oil to the world. But it's drawing down inventories dramatically, which is obviously pushing up costs domestically. And you can only do this for so long, right? You can only do this for so long because we have a finite amount of inventory. So that's the big question here. Is how much can we continue to supply the world while the Straits are closed, mainly, and keep oil prices contained so that doesn't break the economy? That's the balancing act the current administration is dealing with. Right now, there's a tentative balance. Doesn't mean that's always going to be the case. So, once again, we'll see how this goes. But that was the market reaction today. That pushed yields down as expectations of maybe lower inflation in the medium term because of lower oil prices. So that makes sense. Dollar index was off 0.2%. Gold finished up 0.5%. Silver up 1.4%. Bitcoin up 1%. WTI was down, like I said, 5.7%, down below $100 per barrel. After hours, we had the NVIDIA earnings, which is a big market mover, potentially. So far, let's take a look here. I know after the initial report, it was down modestly. You're talking 0.5% or so. The last time I looked, let's see where we're at now. After hours, yeah, down less than 1%. So really not a whole lot of reaction so far. We'll see the follow through one way or the other tomorrow, and that could be a major market mover, because remember, Nvidia is the largest company in the world right now by market cap. So that was the market today. Now, from time to time, we receive questions via web form from investtalk.com. And here's one that came in early. It says, a major part of my portfolio is GPC, as I ran a store for them for many years. Stock is down 26% year to date. Or sorry, 1 year. 26.74% for 5 years. It reached 175 in 2023, 151 a share most recently. It closed today at 94.88. P is 208. Let's see. I don't know why it says 208. P is not 208. Currently trading at 94. Earnings 837 expected for next year. So you're talking about 11, 12 times earnings. Debt to assets 78.6. Let me pull that up. Make sure that is accurate. Says, I'm worried about this company as old and as long as it has been in business, will suddenly announce it's going bankrupt, stock will drop to zero. Well, that is always a potential for companies with some debt, but you're talking about $6 billion in net debt on a $13 billion market cap. Not terrible, to be honest with you. Still good free cash flow, $550 million. That is down from its all-time high back in 2021, around $2 billion. But that was kind of an anomaly, right? Typically, their free cash flow over the last decade has averaged kind of around $1 billion. So at 500, that is lower than it has been. Margins do look that they are shrinking. Operating margins are down to about 5% versus closer to 6% or 7% over the last 10 years. So there's a little bit of worry there. He says, GPC says they're going to divide into two companies, industrial and auto parts. I don't see this as a major jolt to the stock price. I really like this company, but nervous. Please give me your thoughts. Listen to your show every night. Thank you very much. So they're dividing up. It makes some sense because the industrial business is probably doing much better than the parts business, auto parts business, because industrial demand is still growing. A lot does depend on how do they split up this debt. Do they saddle one with more debt than the other? That's a big question. In and of itself, I don't think it's going bankrupt, right? They're still profitable. Their cash flow is still good. They still can carry this level of debt. Their times interest earned is 6.2. I don't really worry. You know, it's not super high number, but it's not in distress or anything like that. So I think your concerns are overblown. I think it's more to do with the stock price that has been on a recent decline from 150 back in just in February, now down to around 95. So I think this is a sentiment play. The fact that you're asking this actually tells me this is probably a good time to pick it up. It's pretty cheap, good balance sheet. I would actually be buying it here, not selling it. This is InvestTalk, now closing on 63 million downloads, thanks to you. So hang on, our work continues after this break. So give me a call at 888-99-CHART.
1: I'm Dan Loney with Your Money Now. Stellantis unveiled a 5-year, $70 billion turnaround today that is targeting positive free cash flow by 2027. The plan from CEO Antonio Filosa says that the company will introduce more than 60 new vehicles during that period, along with major refreshes of 50 models, including EVs, hybrids, and traditional internal combustion engines. Most notably, Stellantis wants North American revenue up 25%. Victoria's Secret is changing its Wall Street ticker symbol. On June 2nd, it will do away with VSCO and switch to VSXY. The company says that the reason for the move is to, quote, celebrate sexy in all its forms and symbolize a renewed confidence in the brand and what it means for consumers. Wall Street stocks have done a U-turn and are higher across the board. Dow Industrial is now up almost 300 points. NASDAQ is up more than 50. That's your money.
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2: See, when you're looking at valuation, remember, valuation is the worst market timer. You never want to look at valuation to say, okay, what's the market going to do over the next 6 months, year, 18, 20 months, etc. Over a decade, 15 years, sure, but you know that's usually enough time frame most people are operating in. So that's number one. Now, what's going to happen with the, you know, the medium to long term? I think AI is certainly the biggest swing factor here. In the short term, it's helping the economy because basically what you're seeing, and this can have a longer runway, I think, than most people realize, you're seeing these large hyperscalers open up their cash flows and their balance sheets to the economy. Before this CapEx spend, what did they do with all the money that they were making? I'm talking the Googles and the Amazons and the Microsofts of the world. Well, they bought back shares. They maybe upped their dividend a little bit. Mainly, they just held on to the cash. And it wasn't very stimulative. That's not very stimulative to the overall economy because it's just sitting there. It's capital that's not being used in the broader economy. Yeah, it's boosting the stock price, which helps the wealthier cohort who own shares of equities. But it's a pretty narrow economic benefit. But what these companies are doing now is spending hundreds of billions of dollars a year each from their cash flow on actual products, servers and chips and electrical infrastructure, some workers. This all has a trickle-down effect to different parts of the economy. And some of them are even dipping into their balance sheets that are very clean and saying, we're going to take on debt to do so. This is very similar to what you've seen out of the government, which is they're spending money. That is stimulative to the overall economy. What do you care, whether you like the idea of us adding more debt to our already bloated government debt? That's another question. Long term, that's an issue. It's an issue when they can't finance that debt and they have to monetize it. And then the release valve is the dollar. And then you have declining dollar and higher inflation and all of that. And that's something, you know, kind of a playbook of Japan. And that's more of, once again, a long term trend that is likely in place. But in the near term, all this spending, both government and these mega corporations, is stimulative to the economy. So as long as they continue to spend, that's going to at least stimulate this part of the economy. And that's why the economy continues to grow. Now, will they maintain that is the question. They're certainly able to, I think, for a long period of time. Because once again, most of this is coming out of just cash flow they're earning on other businesses. For example, Meta is making a lot of money still for Instagram and their Facebook platform. Microsoft's still making a lot of money from their 365 subscriptions. Amazon's still making a lot of money from AWS and us shopping.

0: And so this money can still can continue until I think the market says, you know what? You're spending too much. Kind of what happened with Oracle, and then remember it went up a bunch and then it reversed. It's come back a little bit, but still the market is a little weary of kind of the debt that they're putting on. It may work out, it may not, but it's still kind of up in the air. So as long, I think that's when the economy will truly break, is when saying, yeah, AI will stick around, but this level of CapEx spend is not tenable for these names. And in that, it, to me, is when you'll see probably that next recession. But right now, that doesn't look like it's close. Now we're heading into a break. I'm Justin Klein, and I'm ready for your calls now. Anytime at 888-99-CHART.
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2: With SRN News, I'm Bob Agnew in Washington. President Trump says concern for the people of Cuba is behind the indictment of former Cuban leader Raul Castro. Federal prosecutors in Florida on Wednesday unsealed an indictment charging the former Cuban leader and five other people in connection with the Cuban military's fatal downing of two planes 30 years ago. Three people are dead. More than a dozen first responders have been hospitalized after being exposed to an unidentified substance at a Mountain Air home in New Mexico. State police responded to a house there yesterday after getting a call that four people were believed to have overdosed. Elon Musk has announced plans for one of the biggest sales of stock to the public ever, as he will try to share stocks in his SpaceX company. It's been struggling financially, losing $2.6 billion from operations last year. You'll find more on these stories at srnews.com.
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0: Our main focus point today is about the $25 billion tab corporations are paying for the Iran war. And the meter keeps running, and the impact on supply chains and rising energy costs and shipping routes remains intact. So let's take a look at what industries are saying. And mainly what they're saying is that they're grappling with soaring energy prices, fractured supply chains, and trade routes that are blocked by what's going on in the Straits. At least 279 companies have cited the war as a trigger for defensive action. including increasing prices and production cuts. Others have suspended dividends or stock buybacks. They furloughed staff, added fuel surcharges, and some have even sought emergency government assistance. And many are threatening that profit margins in the second quarter and further out will be severely affected. And they're already seeing it in the consumer. They're saying that consumers are replacing, are holding back on replacing products and instead trying to repair them, for example. And most of the impact has to do with higher input costs. You're talking about fertilizer, helium, aluminum, polyethylene that goes into plastics. And about one-fifth of companies in this review, and they're looking at corporate expectations from around the world, from all types of industries. You're talking about from cosmetics to tires to detergents to cruise operators and airlines. About one-fifth said that there will be a financial hit from the war. Now, most of these were based in Europe and the UK and Asia. So less are impacted here in the United States, which is why you're seeing a bit of a setback in foreign stocks over the past couple of months compared to domestic stocks. But overall, to put this in context, the $25 billion tally is actually less than the tally that was flagged from the tariff war last year, which is about $35 billion in cost. Now, what industries were impacted the most? Number one were airlines. They represent about $15 billion of the cost because of jet fuel prices doubling. But then you had companies like Japan's Toyota warned a $4.3 billion hit. Procter & Gamble, a $1 billion post-tax profit. And then nearly 40 companies across industrials, chemicals, materials. So they're going to raise prices due to their exposure to the Middle East. And margins have been cut by about 0.38 percentage points for the S&P 500 industrial sector, 0.14% for consumer discretionary companies, and 0.08% for consumer staples. Autos, telecoms, household products, they were seeing the most negative revisions of more than 5% over the next 12 months. So a lot of the impacts have not yet materialized in earnings reports. Remember, the latest earnings season was about Q1, which was didn't feel much. At this very tail end of Q1 when the war started. And so the impact was very minor for most of these companies because supply chains were still moving or stuff still waiting to be delivered. The true impact is just really starting to be felt. Now, what sectors have seen their profit margins increase because of this? Well, energy is the most, over 200 basis points. Real estate, 39%. Information technology, 34%. And materials, up 22%. It's been industrials, down 38%. 38 basis point of contraction. Financial, 17%. I think that has to do with defaults for companies within the industrial space, consumer discretionary space. That's down 14 basis points. When we're talking about margins here, profit margins. Then consumer staples down 8%. Like I said, healthcare down 2%. So those are the main sectors that are being hit the most. But clearly, this is something where the impact isn't fully understood. We won't know exactly. These are all estimates. But clearly, it's not just the cost of military action for the U.S. government. but the cost on these companies. Let's keep things moving and drop in another listener question now.
5: Hi, Justin and Luke. This is Matt from Minneapolis. Long, long time listener to your show. Thank you for having it and everything you guys do. I have a quick question here about the bank JPM, JP Morgan. I've had it for quite some time. I've made a good profit on it, actually, over all the years I've had it. But recently, for the last, I don't know, 2-3 months, it's been in a rut here between like the upper 290s and 315. And I'm wondering, are we just stuck there for temporary, or is it going to be long term? I know we have a new Fed chair in there now, and we don't know what he's going to do with rates. Now I hear rates are going to maybe go up by the end of the year instead of down, and interest rates might be going up for an investment bank like this one. I was wondering, would you take your profits and maybe look for someplace else to make money, or would you stay in this sector and stay in this bank? I know it's supposed to be one of the better ones. So I didn't know if it would be a thumbs up in your book or if you would just jump out and look elsewhere. Look forward to hearing your words of wisdom. Thank you. Have a good day.
0: Well, JP Morgan is not just an investment bank. They do have an investment banking arm, but it is also a commercial bank. So it has both sides here. That gives some diversity because there are some quarters where your traditional commercial banks do well and vice versa, they can do poorly, and the investment bank side does much better. So I like the diversity there. JP Morgan, just one of the best run banks in the world. Earnings supposed to be up to $23.60 next year. It's only at 301. So you're talking about a low to mid-teens multiple, which I think is pretty good for a bank of this quality and with this much diversity. It's been pulling back lately because just the broad sector as a whole has. So you always have to look at that. You don't look at a name just in a vacuum. You have to look at it in context to its broader sector. If the sector is going through a choppy sideways correction, guess what? But one of the largest names within that sector are likely to do something similar, and frankly, it has. But the underlying fundamentals of the bank are fine. I don't love banks right now because I do think the mid to lower consumer is starting to struggle, but JP Morgan, it does focus a lot on the business community. That's where, you know, we bank at JP Morgan. So it's great for businesses, $800 billion market cap, return on equity 16%, which for a bank is very good. And it's pretty much been consistent at that profitability level since 2021. Good free cash flow. What are they doing with shares? Are they buying back shares? Yeah, they continue to take their cash flow. Buyback shares. Are they raising their dividend? Yeah, they're raising their dividend as well. Back in 2017, it was paying 48 cents a share. Now it's $1.50. So it's just kind of the safest, easiest decision if you're just going to own, if you want to own a large bank. There really isn't a better choice. So don't get shaken out over a little consolidation period. That's how these things work. They stair step higher. They go through, you know, a rally, a choppy sideways pattern, which this has been in since basically late summer of last year. So I understand maybe your frustration of lack of advancement over the past 6 months or so. But it goes through these periods, and I would continue to hold it as long as you're okay with holding a bank. Let's go take another voicemail question now.
12: My name is Sam. I'm calling from West LA. I love the program and I love listening to it. Two stocks I have my eye on: Poet, P-O-E-T, and Palantir, P-L-T-R. I wanted to know your thoughts. I am holding both. So I'm just curious to know if I should unload or buy more or hold on to them. Thank you so much. Take care. Bye.
0: Well, I'll start with Palantir because that's the most popular. It's pretty easy. It's also extremely overvalued. And to me, this is just a political decision. Political analysis, shall we say. It has nothing to do with the fundamentals of the business because it's just egregiously overvalued. But if you think that their technology will continue to be deployed throughout our military by this and future administrations, or will there be some sort of pushback from the constituents that they don't want a police state, a nanny state, a state that is looking at our every move and studying it and creates a system that's ripe for abuse? That's what Palantir is, bottom line. If you think that we don't have a say, that this will continue to encroach even more on our privacy as citizens, then it's probably going to continue to go up because it will become the all-seeing, all-knowing eye, and the powers that be will want to have that and keep that in their tool chest, shall we say. That's the only decision here. It's not a fundamental thing. It's all about that. So that's up to you. Now, when it comes to Poet, this is a very different name, much smaller, only about $2 billion market cap. They design, develop, manufacture optoelectronic solutions for sensing, data communication, and telecommunication markets. I would imagine this is doing well due to AI data infrastructure buildouts and semiconductor demand, all of that. They don't make money, but they are expected to finally break even next year. $14 stock, the momentum is good. And that's what this is all that is. This is a pure momentum play. It's breaking out. It's going to be very volatile. I mean, just look recently. Went all the way up to close to 21, pulled back yesterday, hit a low of 12 or so. Now we're up to about $15 per share at the close today. It's all over the board. Extremely high risk. Once again, doesn't make money. Loses money, but heading towards break even. But where does this ultimately end up from a profitability perspective? I don't have a lot of perspective there. It's not a name that I would bet on. It's purely speculative, kind of just like Palantir is, and that seems to be the investor that you are. If I were to bet on one, it'd probably be Poet, just because I'm not a huge fan of Palantir and what they're doing. But maybe you are. Maybe you think that will continue and be used by the powers that be. Let's go pivot and answer a YouTube comment question. No, it says, I listen often to your podcast episodes. Not sure if this comment will be read, but I have a question regarding the ticker symbol GRAB, G-A-R-B. Let's take a look at this one. Grab Holdings, it IPO'd a little over 5 to 6 years ago. I've had it on my watch list recently and started a small position in my portfolio around $3.70. Is this a good long-term investment in your opinion? The financials seem solid, plenty of cash on hand and no huge debt. If I'm not mistaken, the recent earnings seems to be better than expected. And now there is news they're consolidating Superbank as a subsidiary company. If either Luke or Justin can look at Grab or respond to my YouTube comment question on the podcast, that would be awesome. All right. Let's take a look at Grab. I haven't heard of this. It would be considered a penny stock. Anything below $5 is considered a penny stock, but at least they are now making money. They weren't making money forever. Turned a profit last year of 6 cents. Supposed to make 11 cents this year, then 16 cents next year. So on a $3.51 stock, you're talking about a 20 multiple. Let's see. They allow merchant partners to order food or groceries, send packages, hail ride, taxis, pay online purchases. Interesting. It operates in food delivery and mobility. Interesting. Grab Holdings. I haven't heard of this. Ah, it's out of Singapore. That's why. Ah, so you're getting Singapore. Okay. I like Singapore. I like that exposure. The free cash flow is about neutral, right around flat. A lot of cash in the balance sheet, like you said, about $4 billion in net cash. Enterprise valued EBITDA around 14. I like that. It is around support. It's been in a downtrend, though, since the fall. That worries me a bit. But if I zoom out to a weekly chart, this is pretty good support. So I kind of like the fundamentals here. I like the trend in earnings up 79% this year, 49% next year. I would give Grab thumbs up as a GRAB out of Singapore. 888-99 chart. We are headed to our final break of the day. So give me a call. Once again, 888-99 chart.
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14: I'm Dale Loney with Your Money Now. Shares of quantum computing stocks are soaring as the U.S. Commerce Department will award $2 billion to nine companies, and the government will have equity stakes in those companies as part of the deal. IBM, which has its shares up 11% today, will receive $1 billion. GlobalFoundries is getting $375 million. D-Wave Quantum is receiving $100 million and sees its shares up 28%. Walmart shares are down more than 6% after quarterly results that match projections, but a forward outlook that is below expectations. The forward outlook sees adjusted earnings between $2.75 and $2.85 a share. Projections are for closer to $3. Walmart does expect sales to increase 3.5% to 4.5% this year. Wall Street stocks have turned higher after a retreat by oil prices in the back of the trading session. The Dow Industrial Average is up more than 300 points at this moment. That's your money.
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22: Hello, gentlemen, and thank you for what you do. My name is David. I'm calling from San Jose regarding CNQ, Canadian Natural Resources, looking to get into the oil and gas field and want to know if this is still a good buy or am I too late? Thank you. Look forward to your answer.
0: Looking at Canadian Natural Resources, one of the better run Canadian oil companies up there. Return equity around 23%, very solid, $4.7 billion in free cash flow on a market cap, about $100 billion. Good balance sheet. Nice dividend, about 3.5%. Enterprise value to EBITDA right around, or looking 6.6%. Earnings this year, supposed to be $4.45. It's relative strength is 88 because oil prices have been going up and Canadian companies have been a big beneficiary of that. But this is a pure E&P company, meaning that's what pretty much all they do. They drill for oil and natural gas. we used to own this name, but we actually switched out for a name that does EMP as well as a lot of refining. Now, they have some midstream and refining operations, but others have much bigger segments. That's what we were looking for, something that had a bit more exposure there, because what you've seen in the Middle East is a lot of damage to refiners, refining facilities, etc. And only 2% of CNQ's business or revenue comes from refining operations. So that's what I would be looking for, are businesses that have more diversity. But is CNQ bad? No, it's a very well-run, like I said, just straight up E&P company. Exploration production is what E&P stands for. So I like CNQ, but I'd be looking elsewhere in Canada. Lastly, let's talk about productivity. And post-financial crisis, productivity around the world have been pretty meager. But since COVID, productivity has surged. In 2010s, it was right around 1% per year, but has risen to about 2%, so nearly double. And the question is why? And also, why is this important? Number one, it's important because higher productivity basically says that companies are getting more out of each worker, which limits inflation and ultimately raises economic growth, real economic growth. In fact, the Federal Reserve raised their median forecast for Americans' long-run GDP growth from 1.8 to 1.2% recently because of the resurgence in productivity. Now, a lot of people will say that it's AI, but this really started, once again, post-COVID. But AI hasn't really been a real thing until the past year and a half, at least widely used in corporate circles. Now, where is this productivity coming from? It's mainly in professional services and management. And to me, this is the clear explanation. It's work from home. It's Zoom. It's a world, it's what I work in. And it's a lot easier to Zoom all my clients, have video conferences, have phone calls, than it is to hop on a plane or drive for meetings. We work 3 days in the week in office, 2 days a week from home. So that's less time to commute as well, and a lot of people are like that. So this is really, I think, the driver of the innovation and our productivity over the past 5 years is just leveraging technology to the nth degree and wasting less time for everybody, getting the same thing, if not more, done. So what it tells you is that there's even more room for productivity to improve in the near future because of AI and maximizing that technology as well. Now, I'm Justin Klein. I remind you of KPP Financial's parallel investing. 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
1: 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Because of the nature of the interactive dialogue inherent in the format of this program, it's important for the listener to understand that not all comments made will apply to them. Specifically, nothing said shall be taken to be investment advice, or shall statements on this program be considered an offer to buy or sell security. Because such advice is rendered solely on an individual basis and at times will require that the investor review a prospectus before investing. InvestTalk is a copyrighted program.
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26: Breaking news at Town Hall. I'm Bob Agnew in Washington. Secretary of State Marco Rubio says Iran cannot be allowed to profit off its chokehold on the Strait of Hormuz.
27: No one in the world is in favor of a tolling system. It can't happen. It would be unacceptable. It would make a diplomatic deal unfeasible if they were to continue to pursue that. So it's a threat to the world if they were to try to do that. And it's completely illegal, by the way.
26: Secretary Rubio told reporters today there are some good signs of progress for a possible peace accord.
27: If we can get a good deal done, that would be great. I'm not here to tell you that it's going to happen for sure, but I'm here to tell you that we're going to do everything we can to see if we can get one. But if we can't get a good deal, the president's been clear, he has other options. I'm not going to elaborate on what those are, but everybody knows what those are.
26: On Capitol Hill, House Judiciary Committee Republicans have rejected subpoenas for architects of the new anti-weaponization fund at the Department of Justice.
28: House Republicans rejected a bid from Judiciary Committee Democrats to subpoena several Trump administration officials involved in the establishment of a new $1.8 billion anti-weaponization fund that's been cast in a negative light. Ultimately, 18 House Republicans voted Wednesday to dismiss the motion to compel testimony from those involved in the creation or execution of the account. The new fund was announced Monday as part of a settlement deal with President Trump, where he agreed to drop his $10 billion lawsuit against the government over the leak of his tax returns, in part in exchange for the creation of the account. Bernie Bennett, Washington.
26: Prosecutors in Florida Wednesday unsealing an indictment charging former Cuban leader Raul Castro in connection with the downing of two U.S. planes 30 years ago.
29: For the first time in nearly 70 years, senior leadership of the Cuban regime has been charged in this country, in the United States of America, for acts of violence resulting in the deaths of American citizens.
26: There's Attorney General, Acting Attorney General, I should say, Todd Blanche. He unveiled that yesterday in Miami. More on these stories at townhall.com.
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26: A judge turns a thumbs down to a trial delay.
32: A federal judge has refused to postpone a trial next month for civil claims stemming from the 2024 collapse of Baltimore's Francis Scott Key Bridge. U.S. District Judge James Bredar ruled Wednesday that the trial will start on June 1st as scheduled, despite the objections of companies involved in the deadly disaster. The judge heard the request for a delay less than 2 weeks after prosecutors announced the filing of criminal charges against the companies and an employee. Six construction workers who had been filling potholes were killed in the bridge collapse. Keith Peters, Washington.
26: NVIDIA's quarterly results blew right past Wall Street expectations once again, fueled by massive demand for the company's high-end artificial intelligence chips. The company said it earned $58.32 billion in the February through April period. Breaking news and analysis.
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9: Palo Alto, San Francisco.
10: I'm Maria Bartiromo, and this is the Fox Business Report.
11: A choppy trading session with the major averages mixed in afternoon trading as oil prices and bond yields rise on concerns that talks between the U.S. and Iran will not lead to a resolution. West Texas Intermediate crude is gushing back above $100 a barrel, which is reviving inflation fears. The Magnificent Seven big cap tech stocks are mostly lower, led by NVIDIA. Its stock is down over 1% despite the AI darling delivering a blockbuster earnings report, including a strong forecast and also boosting its dividend. Apple stock is up 0.5% and on track for its second record close. And Deere posted higher second quarter sales as growth in the company's construction equipment business helped offset weakness in its production agricultural segment. However, its stock is dropping 6%. That's your Fox Business Report. I'm Hillary Varsky, invested in you.
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1: And welcome to the Thursday, May the 21st edition of the Best Stocks Now show, and it's a getaway day here in Minnetonka, Minnesota, where we've had a great time, and we will be planning our next trip soon. We have to work it around the World Cup in soccer, which will be here in June. So that will have a lot to do with our decision as to where we go in about, let's call it 5 weeks from now. Right now, we have a little bit of a downdraft in the market. We're up very strongly here this morning on the strength of the AI stocks. But let's see where we're at right now. Well, you know what? Things have improved quite a bit since the open. The Dow is now even. In fact, now it's up 6 points to 50,015. How do you like that? Back above 50,000 again. The NASDAQ is down 87. NVIDIA reported stunning results. Obviously, it's already been built into the stock. The NASDAQ may be down 89, but man, I'm telling you what. Arm Holdings, Nibius, Marvell, the network, Seagate, Micron, SanDisk, they're all out of the gate with a rush this morning. Gold is down $20 per ounce. Bitcoin is down $363. And oil, probably the bugaboo today. It is up 3%, 3.89% to $102.12. So welcome to today's Best Stocks Now show with professional money manager Bill Gunderson of Gunderson Capital Management and GCG Advisors, a nationwide firm. We had Joel here Tuesday night at the workshop, several of his team have been here with me this week as they view the process that I have put in place in the management of money in the markets today. And we've had a lot of fun, a lot of good time returning home today, later this afternoon. Okay, here's what we've got going on. We had a pretty decent day, actually. Let's see, what was yesterday like? I got to go back and think and remember. It seems like an eternity ago. No, yesterday was down a little bit. It's okay. No, actually, it was back up a little higher. I forgot. Yeah, I had a possible U.S.-Iran deal. And then, of course, right after the close of the market, Jensen Huang does not waste any time. He reported earnings for NVIDIA, maybe the greatest stock of all time. I would be hard-pressed to think of a better one that went up so quickly. I mean, you could obviously make a case for Amazon. You could make a case for Microsoft. You could make a case for Apple. But the meteoric rise to over $5 trillion and into the Dow by NVIDIA, I can't ever remember anything like that during my career in the market. How are things going between the U.S. And Iran? Well, we'll get to that in a moment. There are a couple of economic reports out today. This is Thursday. Guess what Thursday is? It's initial jobless claims. Are you standing in line today to file for your unemployment check? I hope not. I'm not. Nobody from my firm is standing in line to collect unemployment today. We're still good. But last week, 209,000 people applied and made initial jobless claims. That's a very, very good low number. If you're one of the 209,000, it's not very good. You know, if it's your neighbor, you know, he'll find a new job. She'll find a new job. But overall, this continues to show no chinks in the armor of the jobs market in the U.S. economy. And even though you get a negative spin on almost everything in the other financial media, this is still a very positive economy that we are in. If you're at the workshop Tuesday night, if you were able to find a seat, if you were able to find a cookie, if you were able to get into the drawing where I gave away an $1,100 prize, actually $1,080 prize, you saw me present the earnings picture for the S&P 500 in graph form. I like bar graphs. Bar graphs, very simple, easy to understand. They show the picture very quickly. And we looked at the current earnings picture for the markets, which remain very favorable. And the consensus S&P 500 target price right now out there on the street is about 8,400, which is considerably higher than we are now. But, of course, we've come a long way since my stunning buy call on the market back on April 6th, I believe it was, when I said this is one of the most compelling buys in the market that I've ever seen. And, of course, we're up considerably since then. On the other hand, we do have a little bit of a weak report, but this should not surprise you with interest rates what they are. I haven't looked at the 30-year mortgage lately, but it's got to be pushing 7% because the 10-year today is at 4.61%. That's a problem. You've got turmoil in the UK, fear of a second wave of inflation caused by stubborn oil prices, and you've got the rates on the 10-year going up to 4.61% today. That's a stubborn interest, very stubborn. And, you know, it's obvious that bond investors are demanding higher interest rates right now to make up for the inflation threat that continues to hang out there as oil remains above $100 a barrel again today. It's back up to 102. It was under 100 when we started the day. But there obviously has been some negative develops maybe since the markets opened. Housing starts fall less than expected in April, and building permits rise more than consensus. I talked to a lot of Minnesotans about the home market with Lennar building new homes, mowing down farms and land, and putting up housing tracts. They paved Paradise and they put up a parking lot, said Joni Mitchell. Nowadays, it's they paved Paradise and they put up single-family homes with 7% mortgages. And obviously, that's a problem. A lot of these home builders are eating it on their end to finance these homes themselves to get that payment down, to get those interest rates down. And that obviously squeezes their profit margins. But the new home market and the resale market and the refinance market still continue to be very, very rough. And I would say that that is the weakest part of our economy right now, along with bricks and mortar shopping centers and bricks and mortar office buildings and downtown locations, which are mostly vacant right now. Quantum computing is the latest U.S. government equity bet. Okay. Well, since Trump's been in office, we've seen an investment in Mountain Pass, which is it's MP Materials now. It used to be Mountain Pass, which is a rare earth stock. We've seen an investment in USA Rare Earth, USAR, and we saw a massive investment into Intel by the Trump administration, which has been a pretty good bet, has been a pretty good return on investment. Quantum computing stocks rallied pre-market on Thursday after a Wall Street Journal report about the Trump administration awarding $2 billion in grants to 9 firms in deals that include government equity stakes. Okay, this is something that really has not been done before. It has to some extent, but not to the extent that the Trump administration has taken it to. Global Foundries is up 10.8%. They're expected to receive $375 million, while companies like D-Wave Quantum, Rigetti, or is it Rigetti? No, with spaghetti. Rigetti Computing is going to get somewhere in the neighborhood of, $10 billion. Inflection, INFK, the deals have not been finalized, but the government is also investing more money into Vulcan Elements, a magnet maker, and MP Materials, which I just talked about, which is the rare earth stock. The report gave a boost to quantum computing stocks across the sector, with some of the biggest pre-market gainers, including Rigetti, up 12.1%, IonQ, up 6.8%, D-Wave Quantum, up 10.5%, Arcit Quantum, up 5%, and quantum computing, up 9.8%. But keep in mind, these are long-term investments. investments with no earnings yet. So they will be very, very volatile and very, very sensitive to interest rates. We'll be right back.
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9: I'm Dan Loney with Your Money Now. Repairs continue to a runway at LaGuardia Airport in New York City. A sinkhole developed yesterday, which has led to numerous flight delays and cancellations. It was found during a routine inspection done by the Port Authority of New York and New Jersey at 11 a.m. on Wednesday. The hope is that the runway will be back open by Friday ahead of the Memorial Day weekend. Music streaming platform Spotify held its first investor day since 2022 and issued updated guidance for 2030. It is expecting an annual growth rate in the mid-teens and gross margins between 35 and 40%. Since 2022, Spotify says it has added 340 million new users and grown its subscriber base by more than 110 million. NVIDIA shares are down 2% today despite a strong quarterly report yesterday. In that report, revenue was up 85% year over year. Wall Street indexes are mixed. The Dow Industrial Average on the plus side, up by more than 200 points.
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And welcome back here to the second quarter of Day's Best Stocks Now show. We are off to a very strong start here today at Gunderson. ARM is up another 9.9% today. Nibius is up 10.6% today. Marvell is breaking out. Arista Networks, Seagate, Micron, SanDisk, Argan, Mountain Pass, CoreWeave, USA, that's a USAR is USA Rare Earth, and Carmel, which is the Greenland Rare Earth stock. That's a long shot, critical metals. They're all off to a very strong start here this morning, that's a good thing for us. UX exceptionalism may be back. Well, that's an interesting thing because it's kind of been lacking recently, right? U.S. exceptionalism may be back, at least tactically, as AI momentum and America's relative insulation from the global energy shock support continued outperformance, according to T.S. Lomberg. I couldn't agree more. The European continent is suffering mightily from a energy shock. Bad policy. Bad decisions. Listening to the wrong people. Now you've got UK with a huge energy shock. You've got Germany, the motor behind the European engine, with a huge energy shock. Italy, on down the line, they are hurting for energy. And we don't have that problem in the United States because we have Texas, because we have Louisiana, because we have West Virginia, because we have the Bakken Shale, because we have the Permian Basin, because we have Houston, etc., etc., etc. We are positioned very, very well to also become a net exporter of the abundance of energy that we have, especially LNG, liquid natural gas, and companies like Devon Energy and Cheniere, etc., are well positioned to be exporters of this badly needed commodity.

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2: Which became a big thing, obviously. Now you don't pay anything for trades. It was he was a major disruptor in my industry. And he was in our church, and he was in the Del Mar area. I can't remember his name. But he started Lombard Securities. Of course, San Francisco has Lombard Street. That's where it was located. And from Lombard Securities came many discount brokers. I remember TD Waterhouse in San Diego. I remember, of course, E-Trade. I remember several others of the discount brokers. Scott Trade. I was with Scott Trade. They had $7 trades. What do you pay for a trade now? Nada. Nothing. Crude oil plunged below $100 this morning on U.S.-Iran optimism and three more super tankers exiting the Strait of Hormuz. Can somebody out there maybe fly a drone over the Strait of Hormuz? Do we have any listeners that live near the Strait of Hormuz? Fly a drone and so we can watch the movement of the tankers? Because that's having a big impact on the stock market right now. A big impact on the stock market. But now, right now, we're back up above $100 per barrel. We're at $102 per barrel. But Trump says that we're nearing the end of the war. Okay, well, all right. Some 10 ships have crossed the Strait of Hormuz in the past 24 hours. It included small cargo ships and a chemical tanker crossing into the Persian Gulf. According to data from Kepler and satellite analysis from data analytics specialist Synmax. So maybe you go to their website, S-Y-N-M-A-X, Synmax. They're providing this data analytics on the ships going through the Strait of Hormuz, which has a big major impact on the stock. Devon Energy is the biggest buyer in a record $4 billion U.S. government oil and gas auction. We do not own all AI stocks, Gunderson Capital Management. We have some exposure to liquid natural gas. And I have always found about maybe three or four or five stocks, what I consider to the leaders in that area. And Devon is definitely one of them. Devon is down a little bit now. But with an eye to the future, as I said, Devon is the biggest buyer in a record $4 billion U.S. government oil and gas auction. This includes drilling rights on federal lands, which obviously Biden banned, in New Mexico and Texas. It was held Wednesday by the U.S. Bureau of Land Management. The sale of 74 parcels covers 33,530 acres, primarily in the Permian Basin, which is Texas, and is another sign that President Trump's American energy dominance agenda is delivering results, said Secretary of State Burgum. And Burgum obviously was the governor of North Dakota, home to the Bakken Shale, home to the great discoveries there in the continental shelf there, Continental Resources, Harold Hamm. From Oklahoma, Enid, Oklahoma, who helped invent the horizontal drilling process. I had Harold Hamm on my show many years ago, and he was in my book, Best Stocks Now, many years ago. So Devon Energy buying a lot of that. Samsung surges today after strike averted, but some bonuses raise concern. Well, this has been going on for a long time, which is narrowed the supply chain down from four suppliers of memory chips to just three suppliers of memory chips. Micron and SanDisk, obviously the dominant players. Samsung and SK Hynix in South Korea, also dominant players. But they did avert the strike at Samsung. And who knows, maybe

0: Maybe that starts to bring down, I don't think immediately, no, not immediately, the price of these memory chips, which are trading at the price of gold right now. We'll be right back.
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11: With SRN News, I'm Bob Agnew in Washington. President Trump says concern for the people of Cuba, those living there now, as well as Cuban dissidents and Americans who fled the country. It's the reason why they've issued an indictment for the former leader, Raul Castro. He, along with five others, are accused of downing two planes 30 years ago. Another winning quarter for the country's largest retailer, Walmart, delivering another strong quarter of sales as the discounter's speedy delivery rates and low prices served as a magnet for shoppers, apparently across all income levels. The Bentonville, Arkansas-based chain does offer a cautious outlook moving forward amid so much economic uncertainty because of the ongoing war and those rising fuel prices. Elon Musk announced plans yesterday for one of the biggest sales of stock to the public ever. It would provide his SpaceX company a much-needed financial shot in the arm. This is SRN New.
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0: And welcome back here to the second half of today's Best Stocks Now show. We'll obviously get to NVIDIA's earnings after the close last night. They continue to put out some of the most phenomenal earnings reports I've ever seen. But obviously, you know, a lot of that has been built into the stock for now, although I still think there's plenty of upside potential going forward with NVIDIA. But you look at all the stocks that are in the NVIDIA universe today, like ARM, like Nebius, like Marvell, like Arista, like Seagate, like Micron, like SanDisk, et cetera, CoreWeave. They're all doing phenomenally well because they're riding NVIDIA's coattails. Okay, you know what? I don't own all AI stocks. There's a whole universe out there, but I will say that the market is pretty focused and concentrated right now in just a few areas. You know, it's not much different in fishing. When I lived in San Diego, I kept my boat in the harbor. I was in Oceanside Harbor. I had a 38-foot egg harbor. So I sat up high as the captain of the ship, you know, and down below was the staterooms and the dining area and the little kitchen that I had. And on the back was a nice big teak wood deck to fish off of with a live bait tank. And I had radar on my boat, and I had depth finders, and I had autopilot on the boat. And when the tuna migrate off of San Diego, usually it begins about the 4th of July. The Portuguese that I grew up with used to say, light a firecracker and then go tuna fishing. And that's when they would leave for their multi-week trips to fill the holds with tuna to bring back to the tuna cannery in San Diego. But, of course, the sport fishermen, like me, we fish closer in, maybe 50 to 100 miles offshore. And I used to you had to leave about 10 o'clock at night to get that far out, in the, especially when it was 100 miles. I went clear down to Ensenada one day in my boat. I barely made it back. I didn't gauge my fuel very well. Came back on fumes, was sweating all the way, barely made it across the border. Or I may still be in Mexico. You know, you never know. I could have been confiscated by the federales down there. Somehow God was looking over me and brought me home. But those fish, those schools of tuna were concentrated in a very small area of the ocean. And not only that, they traveled very, very quickly. They could be in one area for a day or two, and the next day they could be 100 miles away from there. So the tuna fishermen, you know, they had several ways of tracking the schools. They had boats out there as scout boats. But if you've ever seen a tuna boat, that was a major industry in San Diego, and some of the richest people in Little Italy, and in the area where I lived, the Medinas of the world and others that I grew up with that owned these massive tuna boats, they had a perch way up high. They called it a bird's nest. I think it was called a bird's nest, but it was like a watchtower, and somebody would climb up the ladder way up there. And what did they look for? They looked for birds on top of the water feeding, because if the birds were feeding on top of the water in the middle of the ocean, they were there for a reason, because underneath there was bait. Earnings drives the stock market. Bait drives the fish. The fish follow the bait. It's as simple as that. Just like we follow food and restaurants and buffets and things like this. Those tuna, those 200, 300-pound tuna, some of them have to eat their weight. They have to eat 200 pounds of food a day to maintain. They don't need Lily. No, they don't need those antagonists in that weight loss drug in those late-stage trials. But if they spotted the birds up high, they would say, birds ahead, and they had binoculars out and everything. And we did this, too, in our little boats. And, you know, later on, of course, they had helicopters that were searching the ocean for you, the when the tuna come to the surface to feed, they make a commotion. And there's white, frothy water. If you're traveling in a boat and you're 100 miles offshore and you see white, frothy water ahead, your heart starts to thump like it's going to come out of your chest because you know you just found a school of tuna, feeding tuna, that you're going to travel into any moment and yell, "Hook up!" Which there's no more exciting sound than to hear the reel sing, "Hook up," all four poles bent over and four tuna on the rod. What's this have to do with the stock market? Those tuna were in a very small area of the market. You had to find them. The ocean is massive. The Pacific Ocean is massive. Those tuna would be in an area maybe a mile by 1 mile. Okay, and there were other schools, maybe, you know, 25 miles away there was another, but usually they were pretty concentrated as they migrated. The tuna migrate off of San Diego in August, July, August, September, and then they migrate up off of San Francisco, even up to Oregon, and then they swoop over by Alaska, and then they go clear across the ocean to the other side and make a big giant circle, eventually landing down in South America again and making their way north. And those fish, once you found them, the market is not a whole lot different, especially this year, where the fish, the lively stocks, are in about a 1 mile square of the entire market. The birds are circling over overhead. Anthropic money is being thrown at them. SpaceX money is being thrown. That's the bait that's bringing the fish to the surface, like the Nibiuses and the Astera Labs and the Arm Holdings and the Core Weaves and the Argans, etc., etc., etc. And then until that bait dries up and that money being thrown at these companies dries up, that's going to continue to be the hot spot of the market. I got on the elevator here with a couple of guys that were there. They have conventions here all the time, companies here all the time. Mostly it's United Healthcare, which is right behind us. They work for the spinoff from United Healthcare, which I believe is Solventum or Optimum or something like that. And I just kind of thought to myself, they're not in the lively area of the market at all. I think United Healthcare needs to get into data centers somehow because that's the hot area of the market. But I thought to myself, these poor guys, they're working for a losing company, a bad stock. But hey, the way it is, it's a job. So I just would point out that this continues to be, and really the leader in this industry that is feeding and creating this bait and this massive migration into data centers is NVIDIA. NVIDIA was a game changer in the market. It brought ChatGPT public. Microsoft was a game changer with GPT, which is on the OpenAI engine. And I think in the future, you'll see OpenAI and Anthropic and NVIDIA just dominating this whole, and Google to some extent, just dominating this whole AI craze that is taking place. And that is where the frothy white water is for now, with some schools out there in the oil and energy patch. Lilly and the GLP-1. Lilly has a new agonist, which causes up to 28% of weight loss. So think about that. You weigh 200 pounds. That's 56 pounds from this new... And I've talked to people that work at Lilly. They say, wait till you see the next generation of obesity therapy. That's incredible. That targets glucagon triple hormone receptors. Oh, you didn't know that. Yes, those dastardly glucagon triple hormone receptors that kick in after you eat a slice of prime rib and a baked potato with everything on it, they cause up to 28% weight loss in over 80 weeks. Now, that's not that long. Lose 56 pounds in 80 weeks, that's a year and a half. Not bad. So, I continue to like Lilly as a non-AI stock. a non-data center stock. Okay, CoreWeave in focus as GF Securities starts it with the buy rating. We did submit an article this morning to Seeking Alpha. I have not checked. I'll check during the break to see if it's been published yet. My writer, my junior analyst, along with me, wrote the article. Barry put the finishing touches on it. We submitted it to Seeking Alpha this morning. And I will check during the break to see if it's out there. We'll be right back.
1: These days, retirement planning is more complicated than ever. So set aside Thursday evening, June 11th, and get ready to learn some strategies for wealth preservation and retirement planning from Chad Burton, Rob Black, and Ryan Ignacio. 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
7: Elf Beauty shares are up 3% after announcing that it would pull back some of its tariff-related price increases. It said that those increases, which went into place in the last year, were because of consumers dealing with higher gas prices and struggles day-to-day. Agriculture equipment maker Deere posted a beat in the fiscal second quarter. Earnings per share came in at $6.55 with revenue of $11.78 billion. Deere also reaffirmed its full-year net income guidance, but shares are down almost 6%. Today, Stellantis is focusing on the U.S. market to highlight its turnaround efforts. The parent company of Jeep and Ram will be introducing several new vehicles under $40,000, and two of which will be under $30,000. The goal is to make vehicles more affordable for the consumer. The Chrysler brand, currently selling only one minivan, will get at least three new vehicles. The markets are higher across the board. Dow Jones Industrial Average up more than
8: KDOW.gov.

0: And welcome back to the final segment of today's Best Stocks Now show. Yes, our article has been published. If you go to seekingalpha.com and you type in Bill Gunderson and you follow me, you will be notified. We have four more articles lined up on the runway that will be probably coming out every day for the next 4 days. And we're never out of ideas. We obviously have to write an update on our NVIDIA coverage after last night's big earnings report. But the one that we have today is a large cap stock with a market cap of $155 billion. I'll give you a hint. It's a stock that I remember my grandmother in Bakersfield, California, had in her kitchen, okay? And it's every bit as relevant today in another way than it was back then. And I also have on my little model railroad HO version a little car. I think it's a covered car or a box car with their name and logo on the side of the car, this particular stock. It's been around for a long, long time. That article is out there, and I'm sure the guys already sent out some kind of a email blast to everybody in our database with the link to the article. Now, sometimes you can view it, sometimes you can't. If you can't view it, then go to the Seeking Alpha website. And type in Bill Gunderson and see today's article. We've been pretty good with the articles that we've written over there at Seeking Alpha. And you can read this one, which is the ink still wet, as they say, on this one as it goes out today. And another one will go out tomorrow on a stock that is up today 10.6%. That news article will go. It is a godsend for me to have a guy that can write my direction under my tutelage. These articles, they don't come easy. You remember the Ringo song? It don't come easy. You know it don't come easy. I liked Ringo. He was a character. He's still going strong in his 80s. He looks great. Lives in L.A. I never saw Ringo's all-star band, but he had that song, It Don't Come Easy. And articles do not come easy. I used to write research reports and take them up to the Bay Area. They took 2 or 3 days to write. And sometimes you would take them to the Bay Area and walk and go around to the various institutions up there and pitch your idea to them, and nobody would bite. You would drag that lure in front of them, but if they bit... back in those days, there were some pretty big soft dollar rewards for analysts like me that found big winners for these mutual funds, and they would reward you handsomely. Those were some of the biggest commissions I ever received in my life back in those days when I was writing research reports. But you know what? It wasn't really my favorite thing. So we've got that going on in the market right now. Let's see, what else are we going to do? Let's see here. I got to look at this. I've just lost my train of thought. There we go. It's easy to lose your train of thought on live radio sometimes. CoreWeave and Focus as GF Securities starts with this. We also have SpaceX seeing a total addressable market rivaling the size of the U.S. economy. What? The the SpaceX addressable market rivaling the size of the U.S. economy. Can you imagine this? SpaceX self-assessed total addressable market of $28.5 trillion would, if realized, approach the entire output of the U.S. economy. And SpaceX notes that for illustrative purposes of sizing our addressable market opportunity, they are excluding China and Russia, which would make it even bigger. So they're saying that the addressable market for SpaceX is bigger than the U.S. economy. And I'm not a fan of SpaceX. Critical Metals secures rare earth offtake deal for 15% of the Tanbreez Phase 1 production. Well, they're the first to market in the mass called Greenland. That's CRML. But I just want you to know that's a very, very, very speculative stock. USA Rare Earth selected for up to $19 million in a Department of Energy funding. Airbnb is trying to become a little Amazon. Airbnb is going to offer hotels, car rentals, grocery delivery, luggage storage, all kinds of things on its app. And SoftBank makes jumps 20% on OpenAI and SB Energy IPO pipeline. OpenAI could be the biggest IPO of all time. And Anthropic signs a $45 billion deal with SpaceX to secure AI infrastructure. Okay, well, we're out of time. On this Thursday, Barry will be back, maybe doing the show tomorrow with one of the junior analysts, as I will be working on the newsletter on Friday, as I normally do. In the meantime, if you'd like to set up an appointment with us to talk about your portfolio and how it's doing, you can call us at 855-611-BEST, 855-611-BEST, or you can also go to our website at Gunderson Capital Management and request an appointment with us. I'd like to have you review. 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
4: Breaking news at Town Hall. I'm Bob Agnew in Washington. The U.S. Supreme Court has dismissed an appeal in an Alabama death row case.
5: A divided Supreme Court dismissed Alabama's bid to be allowed to execute a convicted murderer who was found by lower courts to be intellectually disabled. The court's action leaves in place lower court rulings in favor of 55-year-old Joseph Clifton Smith. Smith has been on death row for decades after his conviction for beating a man to death in 1997. In a landmark ruling in 2002, the Supreme Court prohibited the execution of the intellectually disabled. In cases in 2014 and 2017, the court held that states should consider other evidence of disability in borderline cases. I'm Lisa Dwyer.
4: President Trump says concern for the people of Cuba, both those still living in Cuba and for those exiled in the United States, is partly behind the indictment of former Cuban leader Raul Castro.
6: We have Cuba on our mind. Very important. A lot of problems for a lot of years, and this was a big, I think it was a very big moment for people that, not only Cuban Americans, but people that came from Cuba that want to go back to Cuba, keep people that want to see their family in Cuba. I think this is a very big day, very important day.
4: Federal prosecutors in Florida on Wednesday unsealed an indictment charging the former leader and five others in connection with the downing of two planes 30 years ago. A new poll demonstrates that some on the left are willing to believe just about anything when it comes to President Trump. More on that from correspondent Laura Winters.
7: The new poll finds nearly half of Democrats believe the shooting at the White House Correspondents' Dinner in Washington, D.C. was staged. The Fox News poll finds 49% of Democrats think the assassination attempt on President Trump was arranged. Only 10% of Republicans think this. Laura Winters reporting.
4: More of these stories at Town Hall.
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14: I'm Stuart Varney, and this is the Fox Business Report.
15: Stocks turning modestly higher in afternoon trading on renewed hopes of peace progress in the Middle East. Oil prices are moderating with West Texas Intermediate crude at around $98 a barrel. The Magnificent Seven big cap tech stocks are mixed. However, shares of NVIDIA are down 1% despite the AI darling delivering a blockbuster earnings report, including a strong forecast and boosting its dividend. And quantum computing stocks are jumping with IBM leading the charge after the Commerce Department confirmed its plans to award grants to nearly a dozen companies to boost the industry. IBM says it will create a new standalone company, styling it as America's first pure-play quantum foundry. IBM and the Commerce Department will each contribute $1 billion worth of cash into the venture. IBM stock is up 11%. That's your Fox Business Report. I'm Hillary Barsky, invested in you.
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17: The company boosted its fiscal year revenue forecast. It beat estimates. First quarter adjusted earnings per share also came in above estimates at $1.55. The company sees second quarter revenue $1.27 billion to $1.27 billion. That's just smack in line with estimates. Fiscal year revenue, the outlook, that's looking at fiscal year adjusted earnings per share of $5.96 to $6. That's what has investors excited. It saw 577 to 581. Once again, shares of Zoom Communications up right now by just about 3.9%.
18: Decker shares oscillating between gains and losses in the after hours trade. This is the company behind UGG and Hoka Shoes. Their fourth quarter net sales did actually rise here and did actually beat estimates, up about 9.6% year over year to $1.12 billion. The street was looking for $1.08 billion. EPS coming in at 96 cents a share, which is slightly lower than what it was a year ago here. I have to look for the comp, but on an operating income basis, it does appear that they beat $156 million. The street was looking for $136 million here. We'll dive a little bit deeper into that there, but you can see the shares trying to get back into the green.
19: I'd be interested to hear what Zoom will say on the earnings call, because they're now really amping up their use of AI, and I feel like even in today's world, when we've been 6 years over the pandemic, people are still using Zoom a lot.
20: Yeah, and it's interesting to get a read here on the consumer when you look at Deckers Outdoor as we continue to kind of understand the K-shaped economy. We saw Walmart really selling off, Ralph Lauren beating estimates here, and then Deckers Outdoor kind of right in the middle there and gaining. So a bright spot, at least for the consumer.
18: But did you know what, Ralph Lauren, I thought their conference call was interesting because they talked a lot. They said, look, basically, and I'm paraphrasing here, they basically said our customers are rich and they're going
20: right.
18: to continue to spend.
20: Right,
18: that's
20: exactly.
18: a paraphrase, so please don't anybody try to correct me.
20: Yeah. Right, the richer consumers are still doing well, and then the people who are
17: resilient. Resilient might be another word you could use.
20: Right.
19: Yeah. You can wear a Ralph Lauren top and Birkenstocks.
17: All right.
19: Why not, Romain?
18: Well, there are a lot of reasons why not as well, but thank you for the sartorial recommendation.
17: All right, we're going to have to run. That is going to do it for our cross-platform coverage.
18: Emily, can you put Emily Grafeo on the screen, please, instead of Tim Stennis?
17: Yeah.
18: We have to look at this nice jacket that she has. There you go.
20: Thank you.
17: Okay.
20: It's from a thrift store.
17: I'm told we have to go.
18: Look at me.
17: I'm sorry.
18: I am the director now.
17: All right, now everybody's on. Yeah. This is the way we like. That is going to do it for our cross-platform coverage of the market close. It's the closing bell. We're going to be back tomorrow, same time, same place, for a Friday edition of the closing bell.
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17: It is Bloomberg Business Week Daily. Just a reminder that just because NVIDIA's over doesn't mean that all these other companies are done reporting. It's still like it's the last of the Mag 7, Emily, but they're still, we're hearing from companies, Take-Two Interactive, Workday, Zoom, Ross Stores, Deckers, all reporting just in the last few minutes. So pretty good read on retail. Deckers is surging in the after hours right now. I'm looking at GIPO Go on the Bloomberg terminal where you can see what's moving in the after hours. Deckers shares up by, 6% in the after hours. Remember, this is the company behind Hoka and UGG, as well as Teva sandals.
20: Okay.
17: Which
20: comfortable, outdoorsy.
17: Yeah, but I look in the press release for some detail.
20: Mm-hmm.
17: Hoka brand net sales increased 14.5%. UGG brand net sales increased 9.2%. Other brands net sales decreased by 35.6%. Round that up to 36% compared to the $61.3 million last year. So, you know, we talk about like a tale of maybe two different types of company or two different segments within Deckers Outdoor. Hoka and UGG are doing well. Teva, maybe not as much.
20: Yeah, well, maybe it'll improve. Maybe it's a seasonal thing too.
17: Maybe.
20: People wear Teva sandals. Anyway, I'm interested in the kind of read that we're getting on the software sector, at least from the Workday results, because now I cover private credit, Tim.
17: Oh, yeah, and private credit, software is big for private credit.
20: Yeah, software, it's just been such a big kind of trade in the market that investors, you know, They want to sell software because they think it's going to be completely disrupted by AI. And what these companies really need to do is show that they're integrating artificial intelligence instead of being disrupted by it.
17: Okay, the perfect segue to getting to Ed Ludlow, Bloomberg Tech co-host, who joins us from our San Francisco bureau. Ed, we want to talk NVIDIA and so much more. I mean, we're going to go like a very lightning round here because, you know, we only have 7 minutes, but we have a lot to talk about. NVIDIA is facing some investor skepticism. I know you were on the call last night. Jensen spoke repeatedly about entering the sort of agentic era of AI. Explain what that means to people who don't have agents acting on their behalf right now.
0: Yeah, an agent is just an AI tool that can act on your behalf. It is genuinely autonomous. So what we've become accustomed to is generative AI, a tool that can create text, images, video. It creates something where the input is your prompt in text format. With an agent, what you're talking about is a piece of software or a tool where you can say, okay, you have availability to a piece of software or system, and I authorize you to make an action, do transactions, financially speaking, or like book me on a flight, and you don't have to run it past me. And present day, where that's most commonplace is in software engineering coding, right? The idea is if you are a software engineer and you need to write a very large body of new code, instead of just doing it yourself, you go to bed and you wake up the next morning and the agent has done it for you. Then it's incumbent on you to check that work. That's kind of what we're talking about in real terms.
17: Give us a gut check. Is it set to go mainstream?
0: So the problem is right now that NVIDIA's revenues are dominated by the hyperscalers. This body of activity is everything else, right? Yes, the hyperscalers have some involvement in what's happening in AI agents. And when we say AI agents, it's also the inference phase, right? You're not training a model anymore. You're running it. You're asking it to do something. It's the bit beyond the hyperscalers. Other types of software company, types of technology company that are building their own data centers on premises. And basically, the market just didn't really buy the longer term story. They looked well past the numbers in the quarter gone and in the projected quarter. And then they just said, like, what is the story next?
20: Well, tell us about what is the story that SpaceX is marketing to potential
17: investors.
20: I told
17: you, we're going everywhere.
20: We're going everywhere. Nice. And you have a piece out today with Bailey Lipshultz and Armin Arroyo about just exactly how they're not just marketing themselves as a space company, but an AI company.
0: Yeah, $26.5 trillion. That's the total addressable market that SpaceX is telling investors that it's going after, largely in selling AI to enterprise companies. And they are super clear in this S1 filing that even though that's the big goal for them, like, we focused a lot on Starlink, which is their constellation-based internet and direct-to-cell service. They are telling us in this prospectus that's capped at about $2 trillion, as not, well, just $2 trillion, but you know what I mean. The rest of it, the 26.5 other trillion, is something that doesn't yet exist, but it is what we were talking about, this agentic era. It's them that will be the mainstay of our business.
17: I mean, it's so interesting to see that, given that just a few years ago, Ed, we were talking about how Starlink was such a huge opportunity for SpaceX. And now with the integration of XAI, they're essentially saying, well, the biggest opportunity for us is deployment of the AI tech.
0: Yeah, but a total addressable market figure is part of the IPO process. It's the story you tell when you dump the document. That's different to the reality of now, which is in 2025, SpaceX had revenues of about $18 billion, right? And Starlink was a great deal of that. But right now, you know, they are losing billions of dollars relating to their spending on AI. So that's kind of like the imbalance that is the opportunity in the future is AI, the cash burn right now is AI, and the revenues right now are Starlink. It's kind of a dynamic investors are trying to digest.
17: Okay, can we talk about IBM now?
0: Yeah.
17: Quantum computing. IBM shares surged today. All because
0: 10%,
17: of,
0: right? Or something like that.
17: Yeah, this $2 billion quantum chip venture.
0: Yeah. Yeah.
17: What is quantum computing?
0: Well, on a technical basis, instead of the code or the underlying math being done in bits, ones and zeros, it's done in qubits, which is a different unit of measurement. And if you want, we can get into the physics of it. But basically, this is real in the sense that the administration, the Trump administration, is giving over a contract, $1 billion. And the main thing, right, about the difference between a quantum computing exercise and a supercomputer that is training AI or running AI is that you are just working in quantum on one single goal, one single narrowly focused but highly complex calculation or computation that would take a normal computer like decades to do. But in the quantum realm, using instead of using ones and zeros, you're using qubits. It can be computed in a more realistic time frame based on the performance of that computer.
20: I think Tim wants to talk more about the physics of quantum computing, but I'm actually
0: Please, interested
20: in the ring on your finger, Ed. Are you wearing an Aura ring?
0: God, this is like really stressful, but I kind of am here for it. I'm wearing an Aura ring.
20: Okay.
0: Full disclosure, my wife got it for me, and she used FSA funds to pay for it, which I guess is part of the broader story. The news, as first reported by Bloomberg, is that Aura has filed confidentially for an IPO. Another one. There will be another IPO probably this year. It was last valued $11 billion in the private markets in October. You know, it is a ring. It is basically a sleep data device that has had its origins in women's health. But actually, you know, and women account for the vast majority of the customer base. But, you know, I've spoken a lot with Tom Hale, the CEO, like over the last couple of years. The opportunity in male health, the pitch is longevity, right? Helping men live longer and better. And you know, like, why does Ed Ludlow look so fresh?
1: What's your sleep, what is your sleep score, Ed?
0: 90 last night.
1: Wow. 90,
20: oh, my gosh.
0: Which, like, jokes aside, like, that is, it's been a massive improvement in my own life.
1: Hold on.
0: I come in at, like, 3 a.m., right? So it's hard.
1: Hold on. He's pulling a 90 on the Aura ring after NVIDIA earnings on the same day that SpaceX drops his prospectus. He is he is a superhero. Ed Ludlow. That's amazing.
0: No, I just, like, I went home last night and I crashed out and I went to sleep. Simple.
1: I love it. All right, but not enough never enough time with Ed Ludlow. He's the co-host of Bloomberg Tech out there in San Francisco. And check out Bloomberg Tech every day on Bloomberg TV at 11 a.m. Wall Street time. Lucas Shaw next.
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8: I'm Dan Loney with Your Money Now. An up and down day on Wall Street with the markets finishing on the plus side and the Dow posting a record close. Dow Industrials added 276 points, ending the day at 50,286. NASDAQ picked up 22 points. The S&P 500 gained 12. President Trump has postponed signing an executive order to give the government more oversight over the artificial intelligence industry. He said that he did not want to do anything that would slow down the U.S. in the AI race. The concern was over an order that would have AI companies previewing models with the federal government before going public. As we get ready for the Memorial Day weekend, gas prices in all 50 states are now at least $4 a gallon. AAA says the national average for regular unleaded sits at $4.56 as of Thursday, up 43% from a year ago and 13% higher in the last month. Mississippi has the lowest average right now at $4.01. That's Your Money Now.
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10: $45.40 the ounce, down 0.1% of 1%. West Texas Intermediate crude, $97.80 a barrel, down 0.5%. Barrel of Brent, $104.61, down 0.4%. And should point out that when we all came to work this morning, we had WTI trading above $100 a barrel. As I mentioned, Nvidia lower today. It was today's most actively traded stock among S&P names. Volume, 40.4 million. Intel second at 20.7 million. Walmart out with earnings this morning. Walmart, 12.8 million. The stock today, Walmart shares after earnings down 7.3%. For on-demand news 24 hours a day, subscribe to Bloomberg News Now wherever you get your podcast. I'm Charlie Pellett. Tim and Emily, Showtime. That's a Bloomberg Business Flash.
17: Hey, thanks for that update, Charlie. I just want to draw everyone's attention to what's happening after hours with shares of Estee Lauder. Shares surging up about 11% in the after hours. Estee Lauder and Puig are ending their merger talks. Once again, those two companies ending their merger talks, and shares of Estee Lauder are higher on the day. Well, it's a special day here on Bloomberg Business Week Daily, because usually when we talk to Lucas Shaw, he's out there in sunny California, but we brought the bad weather for you.
11: No, this is great. I mean, the rain, not so much.
17: Yeah.
11: But the cool, I prefer the temperate climate of today to the 90s of earlier this week.
17: Yeah, you and me both. I mean, and it's going to be a brutal summer if, you know, earlier this week was any indication of what's going to happen. Lucas Shaw is Bloomberg News Managing Editor, Media and Entertainment. He's also the writer of the Screen Time newsletter, which you should subscribe to if you do not subscribe to it yet. He also is the guy behind the Screen Time event every year in Hollywood. Happens in October. I imagine there are still tickets available because it is only May right now.
11: Haven't announced their speakers yet.
17: Haven't announced speakers.

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2: And then what ended up happening, what you found?
3: Well, Kevin Hart has always been one of the more entrepreneurial, creative people in Hollywood. So, you know, he, in addition to being an actor and a stand-up and a producer, he started a couple different companies, one of which was a kind of more traditional production company, one of which was more focused on building a online brand with YouTube and free streaming channels, and there's a marketing component. And a few years ago, he tied that all together under the umbrella of Heartbeat. He raised some money from private equity that valued the firm at about $650 million. This was, keep in mind, after the peak of the streaming boom. It was the same year that Reese Witherspoon sold her company at a valuation of about $900 million, that LeBron James raised money for his company at a valuation out of, I think, $725 million. And Kevin Hart was like, you know, I've got more going on than these people. Why can't I do it myself? You know, named one of his executives as the CEO, and really had kind of grand ambitions of running this multi-pronged company that would build much more than was just him. It didn't depend on him for everything. And, you know, it never really turned out the way that he wanted. Now, part of that was an industry dynamics. The studios and streaming service started pulling back on spending. And then there was more competition in the free streaming space. But then part of it was also the kind of mismanagement. And I think there's a fundamental tension with any of these celebrity companies between the needs, ambitions, and time of their kind of their patron saint, their namesake, and the company. And so if you're Kevin Hart and you're, you know, you can get these brand deals and you're funneling them through Heartbeat because that gives them money, and then you're trying to build that brand business. But if that brand business doesn't become some self-sustaining entity that's doing deals with a lot of other celebrities, you start to just feel like, well, maybe they're just taking money out of my pocket, because I can, you know, the brand is going to give me $10 million either way. Why don't I take all 10 instead of giving my company 5? Or if I'm producing a movie, if I'm starring in a movie, do I need this company producing it? Do I need to have a podcast operation? You know, I think he was someone who likes to play in all these different spaces, but the company never quite kind of got to a place where it could sustain and grow to the scale that he wanted on its own. And so it's had to pretty dramatically pare back its ambitions over the last couple of years.
4: Yeah, so what's next for Heartbeat?
3: Well, most people think it's going to go away, mm-hmm. or that it will be kind of folded into this new venture. He did a deal with Authentic Brands Group, which is sort of this collector of dying brands, might be harsh, but you know, they buy up Brooks Brothers and Sports Illustrated, yeah. but they also do deals. They've also been very good at striking advantageous deals with celebrities like David Beckham and Shaquille O'Neal and Marilyn Monroe, where they sort of manage an estate and the kind of the likeness business of a famous person. And so Kevin Hart did that. A lot of the businesses that ran through Heartbeat now run through that ABG deal. And I think people think that they'll either eventually fold Heartbeat into ABG or just, you know, wind it down.
4: In your story, the title is Inside a Year of Chaos. Can you tell the listeners about maybe one example of some of the chaos that ensued that your reporting uncovered?
3: You know, it was everything from, you know, promising to do things. They, you know, they hired these people to build a podcast slate. They didn't end up approving any of the slate. They then fire some of the people who are supposed to be making the podcast before they start making them. The people who are supposed to be assembling that slate then decide to go off and start their own company. Heartbeat finds out, fires them, and sues them for theft of trade secrets. And one of the people who did that was this guy, Jeff Flanagan, who had set up several of his own businesses. That he sort of, like, the relationship between them and Heartbeat is a little bit unclear. There's like an AI video business. There's a promotion business. Some people say they're totally separate from Heartbeat, but he uses Heartbeat resources to prop them up. Some people say that that they're part of Heartbeat. You know, there was, you know, after they fired a bunch of people, Kevin Hart changed his phone number so that it made it harder for some of the people to reach him. You know, he had previously said he was coming back as CEO and was going to lay out a strategy that never really happened.

0: And so
1: how much of the story is about problems that Kevin Hart experienced at this company versus the landscape and the way it shifted in just a couple of years?
0: I think it's both. Like if the industry had not entered a new kind of more precarious period, mm-hmm. then some of these flaws would have taken longer to come to the surface. But I think the flaws were there regardless.
1: Okay. Let's shift gears and talk a little bit about some of the other stories that you published recently. Perhaps a good segue is to talk about the Kevin Hart roast, which I actually have not been able to see, but everybody mm-hmm. apparently watched this on Netflix.
0: You're doing okay. It wasn't as good as the Tom Brady roast. Okay,
1: the Tom Brady roast was amazing.
2: But 13.5 million viewers.
0: Not bad. Yeah, not as big as the Brady roast, but still the most watched show in the world on Netflix last week. Probably the most watched show of anything that's sports.
1: Well, let's take a step back there and talk that we're, first of all, we're talking about ratings on Netflix, which a few years ago would have just been bonkers. We're talking about live events and appointment viewing and sports on Netflix. Talked a lot with Ted Sarandos and Greg Peters, in the past Reed Hastings too, about the content strategy at Netflix. Is this turning into a company that is trying to be everything, like essentially trying to be cable TV all over?
0: Yeah, they would like to have anything you could ever want to watch on their service, right? From morning to evening, from, you know, live, on demand, sports, talk, maybe not news because they've been wary of going too far into news.
1: Because of politics?
0: Yeah, it's an invitation for scrutiny, especially if you're global. You know, the way that news is handled in the U.S. is very different than in many of the other countries that they operate in.
1: That's a good point.
0: You know, they've gotten in trouble just for topical humor in some of those countries, like in Saudi Arabia. So announced a deal this morning, actually, where they already had the popular radio show The Breakfast Club as a video podcast on the service. Now it's going live. You see Netflix trying to fill out so that they have something for people to watch all day.
1: That's very YouTube to go like a live video podcast.
0: Yeah, well,
1: I mean, that's how people watch Joe Rogan, for example. If
0: yeah, well, the video podcast is very YouTube. The live part, YouTube doesn't. I mean, they do increasingly more live, but not. I view it as Netflix's answer to sort of daytime talk on television. They don't like The View or, you know, Jerry Springer back in the day. Like, they don't really have something for people to watch at 10 a.m. Mm-hmm. And that's something that Charlamagne the God hopefully helps them figure out.
2: Mm-hmm. When you listen to a podcast, do you guys watch the video element of it?
1: Like, don't ever watch the video. No.
2: Are people watching the videos, or is this just something that the content companies want to
0: produce? I do not watch the videos. There are people who do watch the videos. And there was actually just a report that our colleague Ashley wrote about. I guess we both wrote it, but it was a report from this company, Allen Company, about how podcast revenue reached like 9.2, I want to say, billion.
2: 9.2 billion.
0: And it was a lot of that was because of growth in video. Now, I'm of the opinion that a lot of people just put the video on in the background. Like you mentioned Joe Rogan. You know, I don't think a lot of people are actively watching Joe Rogan. I think they just pull it up and put it on. And it, much as television has long been background noise for people, so is Rogan.
1: By the way, I want to state the obvious and say a lot of people are watching us right now or listening to us on YouTube, which is the video, you know.
0: Hello, YouTube.
1: Hello, YouTube. Okay, before we let you go, you mentioned that Owl & Co. study.
0: Yeah.
1: This is so much more lucrative than just audio only, and that's what appeals to the podcast creators and then also to the advertisers, right?
0: Well, it's both. It's that, to your question, there is a part of the audience that wants to watch, and so they're trying to satisfy that. And then video has always monetized better than audio. It's more compelling and engaging. Now, I question that a little bit with podcasts, only because I know from my own experience, at least podcasts versus text, you know, the listener feels a far more immediate connection to you listening to you than they do reading you. I'm sure with, you know, video takes that to another level, but audio is pretty useful.
1: We certainly agree with that. Good place to end. 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Bloomberg what?
0: It's free.
1: Oh, it's free. Yeah, it's free. 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
13: With SRN News, I'm Bob Agnew in Washington. Another winning quarter for the nation's largest retailer, Walmart, delivering another strong quarter of sales as the discounter's speedy deliveries and low prices served as a magnet for shoppers across the spectrum. Walmart has resonated with many Americans who are carefully considering whether they spend money because inflation and how the company performs is considered a barometer, in fact, of consumer spending on a broader level. President Trump says concern for the people of Cuba, both those still living in the country and those exiled in the United States, is part of the reason for the indictment of former Cuban leader Raul Castro. He was indicted yesterday along with five others in connection with the Cuban military's fatal downing of two planes 30 years ago, killing American citizens. Three people dead and more than a dozen first responders hospitalized after they were exposed to an unidentified substance in a New Mexico home. With the Wall Street Business Report, I'm Bob Agnew. Another winning quarter for the nation's largest retailer.
6: Walmart delivered another strong quarter of sales as its speedy deliveries and low prices served as a magnet for shoppers across the income spectrum. But the Arkansas-based chain offers a cautious outlook amid so much economic uncertainty. Walmart has resonated with many Americans who are carefully considering where they spend money because of inflation, and how the company performs is considered a barometer of consumer spending given its vast reach. Rich Thomason reporting.
13: Since President Trump signed an executive order to create a deep sea mining industry, businesses have raised millions from investors. At least nine companies are now in talks with the government for access to seabed minerals stretching from American Samoa to Alaska. U.S. stocks ticked higher following the reversal for oil prices at the close of Dow up 276 for the Wall
14: 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AM 1220 KDOW.
15: A retreat for crude began the day over $100 a barrel, $97.95. WTI down by 0.3%. Again, an up day so far this year. NASDAQ is up by 13%. Zachary Hill is head of portfolio manager at Horizon, and he talked about the NASDAQ advance right here on Bloomberg Business Week Daily.
16: Our sense is the magnitude of that move means investor positioning has readjusted to this, what we're calling an earnings shock. Which has been truly extraordinary numbers coming from the AI infrastructure trade, and it's propped up the S&P 500 earnings to 25% year over year on over 10% revenue growth. I mean, those are really, really strong numbers, the best in 5 years.
15: Zachary Hill of Horizon, interviewed right here on Bloomberg Business Week Daily. Again, today we have the S&P wrapping things up at 74.45, up by about 0.2%. I mentioned the slide in crude. WTI, $97.95 a barrel, down 0.3%. Oil majors also declined today. ExxonMobil down 0.6%. Chevron down 0.2%. ConocoPhillips today lower by 1.5%. For on-demand news, 24 hours a day, subscribe to Bloomberg News Now, where ever you get your podcast. And I'm Charlie Pellett. Emily and Tim, that's a Bloomberg Business Flash.
1: Hey, Charlie, thanks for that update. Do appreciate it. Well, we've talked a lot about healthcare and tech today. Our conversation with Michael Mignano over at Union Square Ventures earlier, he talked about the investments that his firm has made in healthcare.
2: Yeah, and just the risks that investors and consumers need to be aware of when you kind of bring healthcare and artificial intelligence together. And we also spoke with Ed Ludlow about his near-perfect sleep score.
1: Yeah,
2: that's, with the Aura ring.
1: That's a flex.
2: Maybe he's Superman. And of course, Aura Health, really in the news today because it's filed confidentially for a U.S. IPO.
1: Ed also making the point that Tom Hale, who's the CEO of Aura, has said this is a play on longevity and, and wellness. No question that those two things are really having a moment right now. It's something that Dr. Danish Nagda knows all too well. He's the CEO and co-founder of Resilient Health. It offers direct primary and specialty care for employers and their employees. Good to have you on the program this afternoon, Doctor. I want you to explain how people access Resilient Health, because you essentially serve two different markets, right? You need to get the employer to sign on, and you need to get the company to start using the benefit, and then their employees can start using the benefit. How does it work?
17: Well, one of the biggest things that we've seen recently is that employers are really struggling with their employees getting access. I mean, that's why you're seeing the rise of these other tools, because people are just opting out of the healthcare system. And the problem with that is that if you keep opting out of the healthcare system, when you actually get sick, you don't know where to go. You don't have an existing relationship. So what the employers are doing is they're offering these really high quality benefits for their employees. And what the data shows, and it's very well established, but even our own internal data shows, that when you spend a dollar on primary care, you can save $3 to $5 in the same year.
1: Wow.
2: What is the obstacle to the access to healthcare? Is it financial? Is it a convenience thing, a difficulty?
17: I mean, we all have tried to get a primary care appointment. It takes 3 to 6 months, so there's no availability.
1: You literally have to know someone.
17: And when you have to know somebody, and to have to phone a friend just to get access to a primary care doctor.
2: Yeah, okay. I thought that was just a New York City problem, but I guess it's not.
1: But isn't that
17: worse in other parts?
1: But that's a problem.
17: In St. Louis, it takes 6 months.
1: But isn't that a problem with primary care? Because primary care doesn't really do procedures, and therefore they're not paid the way that other doctors are paid. So there's a problem attracting primary care doctors. Or in the case of like so many doctors who I've had, even our pediatrician, they're going concierge. So literally tens of thousands of dollars to actually go and see a doctor because it is so much more lucrative and there is that opportunity there. How do you attract primary care doctors when the system, I think many people would argue, is so broken?
17: Well, the dirty little secret in healthcare is that everybody's focused on the boomer, the aging population, Medicare Advantage. And what's happened is when you think about Nana having seven different diseases, the primary care doctors have to spend an hour, 2 hours with her, but they can't worry about your mental health. They can't worry about your other issues. And so they end up spending 5 minutes with you. And so that delay is coming from the fact that we have a mismatch. We have a primary care doctor that's coming in and is completely focused. The first visit with somebody with cancer, the second visit with somebody with maybe what seems like nothing, back pain, but that back pain can lead to a $40,000, $50,000 surgery. So this mismatch of supply and demand is a big issue. And that's where AI is actually playing a great role.
1: So you went to med school at the University of Pennsylvania. You did your residency in otolaryngology at the at WashU in St. Louis. What made you want to sort of leave traditional medicine and start companies?
17: It's actually one of the greatest. There was recently lots of data that came out in the last week or so. A lot of doctors are leaving medicine, making the problem worse. Now, I might be part of the problem, but I want to be part of the solution as well, which is, it is incredibly challenging right now for a provider or a doctor to deliver care. The reimbursement models are completely breaking. The patients are not getting enough time. There's moral injury associated with it. And so what we want to do is use technology to restore that doctor-patient relationship. And that's really what I built this company around. I mean, I'd already built a company before that was acquired and went public. And so this was, for me, the opportunity to kind of go back and build this. And most importantly, I was a caregiver for my dad. And this is the unspoken truth in healthcare in America, because we're so focused on people with chronic diseases, you, your family members and others are walking around with undetected diseases that will become those chronic diseases. Mm. And if we could get early enough into the cycle of it, we could prevent what happened to my dad and my co-founder's mom, where they literally just missed a diagnosis for decades, from happening. And my dad would still be here playing with my kids. And so I think that that's the reality of healthcare in America.
2: How does AI find those? Is it AI? How do we find those undetected symptoms?
17: AI is already finding them. Today, 40 million daily queries on ChatGPT for healthcare. 40 million daily. That's way more than the healthcare system today, because people are just saying, we're done, we're opting out, we're going to go this other route because we trust them more than we trust doctors. And it's just the way it is. As a doctor, I feel very comfortable saying that. The problem is, one, those systems are not built with the clinical guardrails that are required.
2: Right.
17: Two, when you do need something, they don't know where to send you. And so I think the answer is AI plus healthcare together solving the problem. So you could go into, for example, resilience AI native. So you can go in and ask us questions just like you would with ChatGPT, but we can escalate it to a provider that you can see you the same day. So it's just the opportunity to be able to get as much information, as much time, and most importantly, as much knowledge that is needed for you to take care of yourself, but not get lost in the rigmarole of the current healthcare system, which is just an absolute mess.
1: Yeah, I actually threw some labs into Claude a little earlier today.
17: Exactly.
1: And I know my doctor will look at him and get back to me, but now I know what he's going to say. So I guess if Claude is correct, that's the question. Hey, making sure that the AI is actually trained, because we did cite a study earlier this week that said a good portion of what you get back on ChatGPT when it comes to medicine is not actually that accurate. What's the right way to have the guardrails up that actually makes sure you deliver the right information? Just 30 seconds left.
17: Yeah. So from our perspective, the most important thing is to know when the confidence of that model is high or low. So if you just think about the way Claude responds to you, it's as if it knows all the answers that everything it's saying is correct. For us, we actually look at confidence scores of the responses and use that to escalate care in what we call a harness of guardrails to make sure that no patient gets the wrong care at the wrong time.
1: Dr. Danish Nagda, got to come back soon. Appreciate you taking the time and joining us. He's the CEO and the co-founder of Resilient Health. He joins us this afternoon from Bowling Green, Kentucky. Coming up next on Bloomberg Business Week Daily, stocks on the move on a day where we saw the S&P 500 higher by 0.2%. This is Bloomberg Businessweek Daily.
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30: KDOW. I'm Dan Loney with Your Money Now. Oil prices pulled back on optimism with Iran. The markets went from down to up, and the Dow Industrials closed at a record level today. The Dow was up 276 points, ending the session at 50,286. NASDAQ picked up 22 points. The S&P 500 gained 12. Westech crude down 2% at $96.35 a barrel. Human resources software company Workday beat in its latest quarterly results. Earnings per share came in at $2.66 with revenue of $2.54 billion. That revenue number up 13% year over year. It also bumped higher its margin forecast for the full year. Idaho mining company Perpetua Resources has secured a $2.9 billion loan from the U.S. Export-Import Bank, seen as an important step to secure access to critical minerals and dent China's stronghold on essential supply chains. The loan will fund a new project near Payette National Forest in Idaho. That's your money now.
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1: The reports about a merger, a possible merger, just because the like you mentioned, the brands are so important. So I don't know. We'll see.
2: Yeah, it's interesting to see when the stock, you know, of the company that would have been doing the acquisition is higher when the talks are lost in the trash. It's like, okay, obviously, like, that wasn't a good idea. Okay, you also have a consumer company that you're watching.
3: I sure do. That is Deckers, ticker DECK. I will say it was up a little bit more earlier. Now it's only up about 0.7%. And that's after the parent brand of companies like UGG and also Hoka's reported fourth quarter net sales beat expectations. More importantly, though, it provided a net sales guidance for the fiscal year 2027 that also came ahead of expectations. And one thing that kind of stood out was that Hoka sales were the standout of the print. They came up above 15% increase in sales compared to the same period last year. And Jefferies wrote that it was a pretty solid beat, although they did note that it was maybe slightly lower than some very bullish expectations.
1: Okay. How come everybody always says Hoka and UGG and they never say Teva?
3: I do have Tevas too, to be honest.
1: Okay, but so you're part of the...
2: Okay, Teva or Teva? That's a lifelong question that I've had.
1: It's Teva. Yeah, but it's okay. We're not going to do this again.
2: Hoka's like the hot thing. All right. Oh, not again. Okay. No, I don't have the context of this.
1: But what I will say is I'm just looking at the press release here. Hoka did really well. UGG did really well. Other brand sales decreased 33.9% to just $146.2 million. So, yeah, UGG and Hoka doing well. The other brands, not as much.
3: Exactly. And we can also talk about a different company that did not do nearly as well as expectations. That's Intuit. That's ticker INTU, sinking 20% into the close today to end its biggest one-day drop since 2003. That's after the software firm reported third quarter results that fell well short of expectations. More specifically, the TurboTax business fell short of expectations, especially coming off of tax season. It very much disappointed some people and also had analysts talking about how that revenue miss could add some fuel to the AI questions in that bear case about how tax automation is going to impact these companies.
2: Okay, so here, Tim, we were talking a little bit earlier in the day about software names and how resilient they can be to AI disruption. Here's an example of a company that's not proving to the shareholders that they can use AI to their advantage. Said they're trimming costs while they invest in AI products. So maybe a longer-term vision, but...
3: The shareholders absolutely right. They also announced that they're going to be slashing about 17% of jobs. So not exactly the bullish signal that investors were hoping out of the print.
1: All right. Those are some stocks on the move. A big thank you to Avalon Purnell. She is Bloomberg News Equities reporter. For more conversations like this, check out our new Stock Movers podcast. 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Taking a look at the S&P 500 on this Thursday afternoon, up 0.2%. Taking a little bit of a deeper look, consumer staples, energy, and industrials were the laggards today. Consumer staples fell by 1.6%. Utilities, consumer discretionary, and materials were in the green. Utilities, the best performing sector, up more than 1%.
2: And the third most read story on the Bloomberg Terminal, Tim.
1: What is it?
2: Do you know what asset class?
1: Is it private
2: credit? It's about private credit. Right. My colleagues, Ellen DeMauro and Olivia Fishlow, writing today about private credit becoming a tradable asset. That was something that previously was seen as maybe impossible.
1: Wait, why is this happening?
2: Why is it happening? Because you can make more money trading these assets. And it's been a big push from the alternative asset managers to kind of add liquidity to the market and show that it's not an opaque asset class. It's
1: so that's my question. Does it help us understand the real-time price of it? Because marking to market is the challenge that a lot of people are.
2: Doesn't the show end in like 30 seconds?
1: Yeah, it does, but I know you can be quick.
2: that's really the big question. Like, if there's just because there's a price, does that mean that it's a fair price and there is liquidity? If you're just selling it from one investor to the next, is that really a market? It's like the biggest question in credit right now.
1: All right, check out that story and more on the Bloomberg Terminal. A big thank you to Emily Grafeo filling in for Carol Masser. Carol's set to be back tomorrow after being on assignment over the last.
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5: News this hour from Town Hall. I'm Keith Peters in Washington. U.S. Customs and Border Protection says an Air France flight bound for Detroit was diverted to Montreal after a passenger from the Congo boarded in error.
6: A CBP spokesperson says the passenger should not have boarded the plane on Wednesday in Paris due to U.S. entry restrictions tied to the Ebola outbreak. Air France says the passenger was denied entry into the U.S. because of new regulations requiring travelers from certain countries, including the Congo, to enter only through Washington. As of Thursday, the Department of Homeland Security also says all U.S.-bound American citizens and permanent residents who have been in Congo, Uganda, or South Sudan in the previous 21 days must only enter through Washington for enhanced screening. I'm Marcela Sanchez.
5: Secretary of State Marco Rubio says the U.S. wants to resolve the Cuba dispute peacefully, but doubts the odds of reaching a resolution with Havana's current government.
7: The president's preference is always a negotiated agreement that's peaceful. That's always our preference. That remains our preference with Cuba. I'm just being honest with you. You know, the likelihood of that happening, given who we're dealing with right now, is not high.
5: The Castro indictment has led many to believe that the administration is following the same playbook it did when it ousted Venezuelan leader Nicolas Maduro. Senate Republicans appear increasingly unlikely to meet their self-imposed deadline for passing a roughly $70 billion immigration enforcement bill this week, as questions about security funding for the White House and the Trump administration's $1.8 billion settlement fund effectively derail progress. On Wall Street, the Dow by 276 points, the Nasdaq rose 22, the S&P advanced 12. More at townhall.com.
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18: I'm Liz Klayman, and this is the Fox Business Report. A volatile trading session with the major averages ending higher and reversing earlier losses in the Dow, notching a record close following reports that Iran is reviewing a U.S. peace deal. Oil prices moderated with West Texas Intermediate crude at around $98 a barrel. The Magnificent Seven big cap tech stocks were mostly higher, led by Tesla and Amazon. However, Nvidia shares fell over 1.5%, despite the AI darling delivering a blockbuster earnings report, including a strong forecast and boost its dividend. Apple stock rose 1% for its second straight record close. The Dow winners, IBM, Honeywell, and Amgen. The Dow decliners, Walmart, Caterpillar, and Salesforce. The Dow rising 276 points. The Nasdaq higher by 23. S&P 500 up 13. That's your Fox Business Report. I'm Hillary Barsky, invested in you.
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2: 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Of course, if you want to connect with me directly, you can always do that by emailing me directly at ontheedge@businessontheedge.biz, B-I-Z, or call 1-888-MY-SBC-30, Small Business Concierge 30. Welcome in, folks. Welcome in. Welcome in. 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Today, we're talking about why small businesses cannot afford to wait for perfection. Let you sit with that a second. Your minimum viable product or MVP is the simplest marketable version of your product or service that allows you to test the market, earn the feedback from your customers, make improvements, make those iterations, and start generating sales before the opportunity passes you by. You can tweak and perfect and try to make everything so perfect that you never get your product or service off the shelf. It's got to be perfect. It can't have any mistakes. You know what large corporations understand is MVP. That's why we have so many iterations of products, especially when it comes to the tech industry. They're trying to get out, and they have bureaucracy, and we're going to talk about that. But they're trying to get their products to you as quickly as possible. And what's wildly crazy about it, kudos to large corporations out there. I'm going to tip my hat to you just right here in this moment. They understand if they get their minimum, their simplest marketable version, their simplest product to you, we're going to pay for it. This is wildly crazy, guys. We're going to pay for it, and we're paying large tech companies, say like tech companies, because they're the quickest on getting things out to us. We pay them for us to have the privilege of testing their product. That is so genius. Genius. And then we break it. We do things with products that they can't even think of, right? Customers, we come up with unique ways of just getting something to not work. And then we tell them about it. It says, hey, this product isn't working because we submerged it in cooking oil. We didn't know we couldn't do it, but, you know, we thought it would still work. I'm just saying. They make the iterations on it, you know, put in the instructions, don't submerge in, you know, more than 2 inches of cooking oil. And if you do, just, if it happens to fall, I'm just saying, this is wildly crazy. And I'm saying not cooking, you know what I mean? I'm exaggerating the circumstance, but we do, we break things so well. And by this time, they've made millions of dollars on getting that MVP out there. And small business owners, you wait and wait and wait and fix and fix and fix before you ever get your first version of anything to market. And you're missing opportunities. What is an MVP? Why waiting can cost you? I got news for you. Let's just tell the truth today. Let's just tell the truth. Here's what I'm thinking. Perfection, you small business owners out there, perfection has killed more dreams than failure ever has. Perfectionism. A minimum viable product is not a half-baked, not sure, unclear idea. It is your first iteration, marketable version of your product or service. 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It allows you real customers. And what do real customers do? 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They buy. They're giving you money. They react. They complain, or they give you praise and testimonials. Hey, this was great. And they help you make it better. And then you have the next iteration. That's what you should be doing. To do what? To continue to deliver value, right? So it does not have to include every feature, every package, color, upgrade, whatever fancy detail that you're thinking about that would be really, really cool. You don't have to throw everything into one pot. It only needs to solve a real problem. 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And watching someone else enter the market who has a less perfect product, imperfect product, that customers will still choose. 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You're a perfectionist. 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Your minimum viable product, and I said this a few minutes ago or a few seconds ago, it doesn't mean that it's a half-baked idea. It's like, oh, I don't want to get it. Yes, put it out there. Put it out there. Now, you do have some people that are not early adopters. I'm not an early adopter, especially when it comes to technology. But that's okay. Someone's going to take that product on and give you the feedback. Ask for the feedback. Make sure there's a way for customers to give you feedback. You want to know, and then you iterate on it, and you make it better and better in your opportunity. It just doesn't get better than that. Now, what's lovely about all of this is that small businesses have the need for speed. They have better speed versus the corporate bureaucracy, corporate slow motion they approach. I mean, corporations have so many layers. Large corporations need approval, and you have to go through different teams, and you got your legal teams, and you got your finance teams, and you got your brand teams, you got your executive. So you got your committees, and you got your risk reviews. You got on and on and on and on before anything reaches the customer. You as a small business owner have a competitive advantage by getting that product out there, getting that MVP out there, getting that test, because you're testing the market. Adjust, iterate, and relaunch it much faster. And you do it over and over again until it's where you really want it to be, and the market is now, you can saturate the market. Great. And you made money along the way. And not only that, you got a paycheck doing it. Great. How about that? We got to go to a commercial break. You're listening to Margaret Jackson here on AM 1220 KDOW Radio, Business on the Edge. We are Bay Area's business and finance leader. I am business coach Margaret Jackson, a high-performing grant writer, and I want to personally invite you to my Grant Readiness Framework web class. I designed this live class to help nonprofits and small businesses learn what funders are looking for. 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
2: 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I made the offer, an irresistible offer. My MVP service got buyers, found a platform, built it,

that they would have something ready within the same week or even within a couple of weeks. This kind of speed creates for you, if you harness that superpower, gives you a competitive advantage. 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I need more money. And they need more money to market. So they either want more money so they can market, or they need marketing. Those are the two biggest asks that I see small businesses. And I'll tell small businesses, most of the times you don't need more money. 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You're not wrong about that. But there's so many ways to get to market these days without just throwing, and I've seen this, thousands of dollars down a money pit that you haven't really done the homework, which is free. The homework is free, to determine where your market can pick up your product or service. The market rewards movement, not just planning. So corporate bureaucracy can delay innovation, while small businesses can get closer to those customers and respond in real time. And because you have that closeness, it can help you win loyalty way before bigger competitors even make a decision in doing it, in doing whatever they're going to do. Your customers have already made a buying decision. And that's what you want to do. So when you have products out there, I want you to think about right now, just take a second, take a minute. I'm really trying to help you out there, because I know the pressure of you having low cash flow. I got to make sales right now. I got to get money in the door. You really have to do your homework. What is your minimum viable product? What is the thing that you have, wherever you're at in your small businesses, whether you're a brand new small business or whether you're a small business that you've kind of been around, that can generate revenue for you? And then what can you do? What are ways for you to get it out there? And you want to push that out there. And I probably need to do a show on marketing, really, to kind of help you with some of these things. But get it out there as fast as you can. Doesn't take a whole lot of money to do that. I've got to go to a commercial break. 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
4: I'm Dan Loney with Your Money Now. Stellantis unveiled a five-year, $70 billion turnaround plan today that's targeting positive cash flow by 2027. CEO Antonio Filosa says the company will introduce more than 60 new vehicles during that window, with several major refreshes, including EVs, hybrids, and traditional internal combustion engines. Most notably, Stellantis wants North American revenue growth of 25%. Victoria's Secret is changing its Wall Street ticker symbol. On June 2nd, it will do away with VSCO and switch to VSXY. Company says that the reason for the move is to, quote, celebrate sexy in all of its forms, end quote, and symbolize a renewed confidence in the brand and what it means for consumers. A solid day for Wall Street with a record close for the Dow Industrials. Dow was up 276 points at 50,286. NASDAQ picked up 22 points. S&P 500 gained 12. And that's Your Money Now.
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6: Welcome back in. Welcome back in, Bay Area, and those that are listening around the world, around the country. Small business greatness. If you want to be great, this is the show to tune into as a small business owner. If you want to be a game changer. And before I get back into my talk, I want to invite you, those out there, anyone can take this free web class. What you do to become grant ready in just 60 minutes. This is my free web class. You hear it announced during the commercial breaks. And I want you to go out and take this free class. I'm going to be doing a new class here next Thursday, I believe, on the 28th at 10 a.m. Pacific Standard Time. And you could take this. It doesn't matter where you're at in the country. Really doesn't matter where you're at in the world. If you are connected to Zoom, you can certainly see me live there teaching these secrets of how you become grant ready. And we have plenty of grant writing courses and training out there, and a lot of great content out there. But you don't win grants through merely grant writing. You can write grants and never even compete. Your submission can be kicked out before it even anyone even reviews it, or if you even reviews it. And most nonprofits are only winning 30% of grants that are out there. Excuse me. Small businesses, it's even worse for you. You really do not understand how to compete. And small businesses are winning fewer than 5% of grants that are out there and available. There's money available, resources available. In fact, I just helped a client compete, a for-profit client, to compete on a $200,000 opportunity. And so we'll see how she does. And we use these techniques and aligned. And what I can guarantee for sure, this company will compete at a very, very high level. And let me just tell you this, grant writers cannot guarantee your wins. No one can. You can't even if you don't use a grant writer, you can't guarantee your win. It's just impossible. Okay, unless you have some very, very, very unique circumstances that you have an inside track as to why you might be awarded. And I've seen that a couple of times over the years, but it is very, very unique in those situations. But overall, you use grant writers to help you compete better and stronger if you have a great grant writing company. And if they're promising you a win, you tell them, I said, they are in error. And I could say even worse, but that's just not the case. It's not true. It's not true. But you can compete at an Olympic level. So take my web class, sign up for it. It's absolutely free. It's the Grant Readiness web class, free web class, next Thursday, the 28th, 10 a.m. Go out to my website, smallbusinessconcierge.biz, and sign up for it. All right, let's get back to launching dirty. What, Coach? 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
7: With SRN News, I'm Keith Peters in Washington. The former leader of a Minnesota nonprofit has been sentenced to nearly 42 years in prison for her role in a staggering $250 million fraud case. Amy Bach ran Feeding Our Future, which had claimed it provided millions of meals to children in need during the pandemic. She appeared Thursday in Minneapolis federal court. Since President Trump signed an executive order to create a deep-sea mining industry, businesses have raised millions from investors and stock prices have soared. At least 9 companies are in talks with the government to access seabed minerals. Sections of the seafloor from American Samoa to Alaska could be auctioned for offshore mining this summer and through the fall. On Wall Street, the Dow up by 276 points. More details at srnnews.com.
8: With the Wall Street Business Report, I'm Bob Agnew. Another winning quarter for the nation's largest retailer.
9: Walmart delivered another strong quarter of sales as its speedy deliveries and low prices served as a magnet for shoppers across the income spectrum. But the Arkansas-based chain offers a cautious outlook amid so much economic uncertainty. Walmart has resonated with many Americans who are carefully considering where they spend money because of inflation, and how the company performs is considered a barometer of consumer spending given its vast reach. Rich Thomason reporting.
8: Since President Trump signed an executive order to create a deep sea mining industry, businesses have raised millions from investors. At least nine companies are now in talks with the government for access to seabed minerals stretching from American Samoa to Alaska. U.S. stocks ticked higher following the reversal for oil prices at the close of Dow up 276 for the Wall Street.
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11: 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So we are in the throes of it. It has been a very, very busy month. And so we're trying to get all of those goodies out to you. 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How about that? Email me at onTheEdge@businessontheEdge.biz. Tell us a little bit about your company, and we'll reach out to you and talk to you about how that would look. But would love to have you in our magazine. We love small businesses. And by the way, you don't need to be in Silicon Valley. You can be anywhere in the country, in the United States, within the United States, for those that can hear us in other countries. We have not gone international yet, so hold on to that. We'll get to you at some point. But right now, if you are in the United States and you're a small business owner and you want to get your business listed in our Advantage Guide within the business, let us know. Email me at onTheEdge@businessontheEdge.biz, and we will talk to you about that and see what we can get you in that, in this publication. Okay, so back to my conversation. Your customers are the co-creators we were ending with. And I'm going to go back to what I was talking about. Is your first customers, they shape and they help you form that final product because they're giving you feedback. And so they help you reveal what matters most to them. What do they care about? What do the customers care about? Okay, and they're going to give you that feedback, which is so super important. Now, they may show you things that you're not even thinking about. I mean, it's so awesome. Whether they may show you that maybe, you know, one of the features or the service details or one result that is more important to them than everything else you have planned. Listen to them. They're giving you that feedback because they like your product and they want to see more of it out there. You know, feedback reduces expensive mistakes. Instead of investing thousands of dollars into packaging, technology, inventory, or marketing that may miss the mark, that MVP can give you the customer feedback that helps you spend smarter. It protects your money and your time, right? And I would say this about feedback. I know you can get really sensitive about your baby. Don't take it personally. It's strategic, right? It's strategy. Complaints are not always a rejection. Sometimes it's just a roadmap to showing you really exactly what to fix, improve, or remove from the product. It's like there's some things. I know an inventor, wonderful inventor, can invent some great things. And we're talking about one of his inventions, and it's really cool. And I'm like, but I told him, I said, but we don't care. I said, the public does not care about this invention. Why? Because it's being solved in a very, very simple, inexpensive way. I said, and so if we cared, the customers would say so, but we don't care. So anyway, so launch imperfectly. Imperfect launches are fine, you know, and then you want intelligent iterations on that. Iterate smart. Make sure that you are iterating where the real business is built, right? The version that you currently have, the version is rarely the first version is rarely ever the final version. If I had the same iPhone that I had when the iPhone first came out, I would be like losing my mind right now. Smart entrepreneurs launch, they listen, they improve, and they keep adjusting until the product or service fits what? The market. A better market, a better opportunity, a better way of doing it, right? Your MVP should be tested with the right audience. So don't ask everyone for the feedback. For the feedback, ask the people most likely to buy, right? Those who are going to use it, those who are going to refer it, those who are benefiting from it. That's your audience. Okay. Who's benefiting from what you're offering? Okay. Track what customers are actually doing, not just what they say. People may say they love something, but the real test is whether or not they buy it. The real test is whether or not they're going to put their money up and say, hey, yes, I'm going to buy it. Or they book a session with you, or they subscribe to your channel, or they return, or they refer behavior. Watch what they do. Behavior gives you strong that feedback and evidence that something good is happening, those compliments. You want to make sure that you are getting those opportunities. So launch dirty, guys. That's the key word for this week and this weekend. I'm going to launch dirty. What does that mean? That's an interesting conversation. If you're going to a networking event, tell them, hey, then they ask you, what do you do? Which is the craziest question to ask at any. I hate that question in networking events, by the way. That's be creative. You know, tell them, I'm going to launch dirty. What does that mean? I'm going to get my MVP out there. And I'm going to learn fast, and I'm going to fail fast, and I'm going to iterate, and I'm going to do it again until my market looks the way that it should look. Right? That's what you want. That's what you want. And so before we get out of here and go to a commercial break, I got to go to a commercial break here in just a minute. Let's just go ahead and go to a commercial break, and we'll just wrap it up in the last segment. 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We're Bay Area's business and finance leader, folks.
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4: I'm Dan Loney with Your Money Now. Deckers Outdoors, the maker of UGG boots, posted a beat in its fiscal fourth quarter, earning 96 cents per share profit on revenue of $1.11 billion. The company also boosted its share buyback by $3.5 billion. Eli Lilly says its next-generation weight loss drug cleared a crucial late-stage trial in patients, delivering significant weight loss across doses. The highest dose of retatrutide helped patients lose just over 28% of their weight on average over 80 weeks. Single Gen Z women are outpacing their male counterparts when it comes to buying a home. The National Association of Realtors reports that Gen Z females account for 35% of all home buyers in their generation, while single Gen Z men represent just 18%. An up and down day on Wall Street, but it ended with the Dow Industrials posting a record close. Dow was up 276 points, ending the day at 50,286. NASDAQ was up 22, S&P gained 12. That's Your Money Now.
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11: Welcome back in. Welcome back in Silicon Valley. Welcome back in all over the nation. So good to be here and to wrap up. We're in the bottom of our hour. Let's wrap it up, folks. Let's wrap it up, small business owners out there. I'm for you. I'm your biggest cheerleader. I'm your biggest fan. For sure, I am a small business cheerleader. Launch before the window closes. Said launch dirty, learn fast. Perfection can become easily procrastination. Wearing a fancy outfit, right? Sometimes business owners say they are getting ready. I'm getting ready. But really, it's fear. Fear is really holding them back, holding them hostage, holding the product hostage, holding back the service offering hostage. And you know what? It's okay to be afraid. And sometimes the fear is, I'm going to be wildly successful, and what do I do with that? But at some point, readiness must turn into release. It must turn into launching. Just go for it. You have nothing to lose by launching a minimum viable product that costs you the least amount of money, but it is strong enough to solve a problem. It's good enough to solve a problem. Revenue gives you information that planning never can. What do you mean? When people start paying for your product or your service, you start finding out what price works, what price doesn't work, what message works, what messaging doesn't work. What objections show up? What customers value most? Just by them buying, paying. Don't you I mean, don't you want to know that? It's like, but so what? It's not perfect. Does it solve a problem? Can it solve a problem? Can it solve a problem today? The goal isn't to launch messy forever, launch dirty forever. It is to launch smart and improve fast. An MVP is not an excuse for poor quality. That's not what I'm saying. Coach Margaret Jackson told me to just, I'm not saying that. It is a disciplined way to enter the market. Learn from real people and build something stronger with evidence. I'm going to say that one more time, and you can write it down. I wrote it down. It is a disciplined way to enter the market, learn from real people who are using the product, buying the product, paying for it, experiencing it, giving you feedback, and build something stronger with evidence. So you have that MVP out there. You have something you've been sitting on. Go ahead and launch it dirty. 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It is the money move. You need money in the door? Launch. 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I read this book years ago called Fail Forward. It's a very good book. 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Don't enter into procrastination. 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
7: News this hour from Town Hall. I'm Pete Peters in Washington. Secretary of State Marco Rubio says Iran cannot be allowed to profit off its chokehold on the Strait of Hormuz.
1: No one in the world is in favor of a tolling system. It can't happen. It would be unacceptable. It would make a diplomatic deal unfeasible if they were to continue to pursue that. So it's a threat to the world if they were to try to do that. And it's completely illegal, by the way.
7: Rubio says there are some good signs, however, of progress in talks with Iran.
1: If we can get a good deal done, that would be great. I'm not here to tell you that it's going to happen for sure, but I'm here to tell you that we're going to do everything we can to see if we can get one. But if we can't get a good deal, the president's been clear, he has other options. I'm not going to elaborate on what those are, but everybody knows what those are.
7: There's a stay of execution in Tennessee after an aborted execution.
2: Tennessee's governor has granted a one-year stay of execution for Tony Carruthers after his lethal injection was halted when officials struggled to find a vein for more than an hour. Maria DeLiberato, an attorney for Carruthers, says she saw him wincing and groaning and called it horrible to watch. The Tennessee Department of Corrections says medical personnel had quickly established a primary IV line, but were unable to find a suitable vein for a backup line, as required by the state's execution protocol. Carruthers was sentenced to death after he was found guilty in the 1994 kidnappings and murders. I'm Lisa Dwyer.
7: Democratic National Committee Chair Ken Martin has released a critical study of the party's performance in the 2024 campaign. His decision on Thursday followed intense internal pressure from frustrated Democratic operatives who had publicly demanded the release of the post-election autopsy. On Wall Street, the Dow by 276 points, the Nasdaq rose 22, the S&P advanced 12, oil near $98 a barrel. More at Town Hall.
3: 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We're celebrating the release of this World War II movie. 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
9: I'm Charles Payne, and this is the Fox Business Report.
10: Stocks reversing earlier losses and ending higher, with the Dow posting its eighth record close of the year on Iran deal hopes. Oil prices retreated, easing inflation worries, with West Texas Intermediate crude settling at over $96 a barrel. Chipmakers gained for a second day on AI optimism. However, shares of AI darling NVIDIA fell over 1.5% as its robust earnings report, along with a strong forecast and share buyback, failed to spark a rally. The Dow up 276 points, the Nasdaq higher by 23, S&P 500 up 13. And quantum computing stocks surged, with IBM leading the charge after the Commerce Department confirmed plans to award funding to nearly a dozen companies to foster the development of the domestic quantum industry. Shares of IBM surged 12%. That's your Fox Business Report. I'm Hillary Barsky, invested in you.
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14: Gentlemen, happy that you're listening. It is 21st of May, 2026. Hope you are having a good day. Hope you are, whatever you do for Memorial Day weekend, don't forget what Memorial Day is about. And as always, lots to cover. Serious talk on everything that affects you, the markets, the economy, your job, your industry, artificial intelligence, and your job. Scams, shams, corruption, tariffs, war, all kinds of crap. We'll cover it. And if you do not get this radio show in your city, we shall post it at GaryK.com, also on our X feed, also on the Biz TV YouTube channel. And if you'd like to email us, you just be nice, you be respectful, you may disagree. It's okay to disagree, just do it nicely, because we'll do the same. And I must tell you that I received many emails in the past couple of days of me ripping the stuffings out of the president for this bullcrap of I'm suing me, and then I'm going to settle with me, and then take all that money and do what I want to do with it and give it to crooks that attacked the Capitol, and then I'm going to absolve myself and my family of any investigations going forward. It is the polar opposite of how wonderful I said it was about what he did with the border. The polar opposite, disgusting, corrupt, sleazy, middle finger to you and I. It's our tax dollars. Anyway, not one person who emailed me disagreed, and in fact, quite a few stated that they are Republican and they are pissed off about it. Just letting you know. And I also want to let you know that a bunch of Republican senators were in a meeting today with that attorney general who was just Trump's attorney, and they ripped them a few new ones. The hope is they back away from this bullcrap. Sleazy, slimy, scummy, you name it. And you should see the cast of characters, the scummiest of scumbags that are already out there wanting millions. And I'm going to let you know, I'm not going to let this one go if it goes through. I am not going to let it go. Next. In no particular order, I wrote a bunch of things down. NVIDIA, it was down $4 today, which is only 2%. But why, again, NVIDIA reports magnificent numbers, and it went down again? My answer, I don't know. I believe this is the third time in a row that NVIDIA sold off on earnings. Whatever. No biggie. A few days ago was all-time highs. I stopped asking why. It has that reputation. We'll see how it plays out. Just letting you know on NVIDIA, the numbers were great. Numbers were great. Next, I have to bring this up. I think I'm 2 for 8 on my predictions of Trump and things. I believe I was 0 for 3 during tariff time. I kept saying, oh, he's got to get rid of it. He's got to get rid of it. I guess I was 1 for 4 because eventually he finally did get rid of the big tariffs. But I don't think I've done too well with this war, that I thought that he would totally give in. Well, I don't want to use that word. End it a while back. But I'm going to make another prediction. We'll see if I'm right. Just so you know, every day there are rumors that go away, and another rumor goes away, another rumor that goes away. Well, today, maybe a rumor stuck because the market was hit all day and reversed. Oil prices were up all day, reversed. There's a story going around that there's a framework between the bad guys and us, and that it's like a 30-day window where, you know, they're going to pause this, that, and this, that, and this, that. I'm just going to guess before Memorial Day and possibly tomorrow, something's going to come out. What exactly, I don't know. But it will be in the vein of better. Something. That would be my silly, stupid guess. Nothing that ends everything, but gets to the strait being open and the harshness of the rhetoric. That type of crap. So that happened today. I believe it was right around 1 o'clock, where the Dow was still down and some news came out. Nobody's verified it, but the Dow went from, hit a low today of, if I can get the Dow up, I can actually tell you what the low was today, was 49,697. It was down 300, right? And it finished up 276. The NASDAQ today at one time was at 26,039. Was that about 240, finished up 22. But the SOX was up 150, even though NVIDIA was down 4, because you had some pretty decent moves in other semiconductor names today. Just letting you know. So up 276, up 12 on the S&P, up 22 NASDAQ, up 60 NASDAQ 100. Advanced declines were pretty darn good. Better. And the most important part of the equation is oil prices dropped. Now, if overnight oil prices spike again because nothing gets done, we'll probably open badly tomorrow. We remain in the most freaking news-driven environment ever. Brought to you by a president that is the most news-driven president ever. And that was today. What else stuck out for me today? Well, ugh. the government's taking a position in a quantum computer company that has no sales. It was up 30% today. The government is taking a position in another quantum name that has very little sales, but a market cap of $7 billion. That was up 33%. I cannot tell you how that pisses me off. And I hope to not find out that they were insider trading these crap. When I use the term crappy companies, we're not saying they're a crappy company. We're saying they have no sales or very little. That's what we're defining it at. What else? Our government's giving IBM $1 billion for some quantum stuff today.

Why does IBM get $1 billion of our dollars? They do $60 billion in revenue. What do they need our money for? IBM today was up how many points today? $28. The stock has been dead, and it was up $28 today, which basically gave, because of IBM, 28 times. About 190 Dow points of the 276. So our government was very active. I hate it. I loathe it. There is nothing I like about it. We'll talk more about that, much more. This is the one and only Investor's Edge.

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6: It doesn't get better than this.
7: So, what do I loathe about all this? Is because you have a government picking winners and losers and handing over our tax dollars to whoever they decide. And we already know that this president has been taking in millions of dollars to pardon people. He's corrupt as can be. And I wonder what kind of things they're negotiating and getting for giving our tax dollars to companies with no sales or to IBM. There was another one today, and by the way, we don't make any of this up, and we verify everything. No, we really do. You ready for this one? You've heard of R.J. Reynolds, right? They're one of the largest U.S. tobacco companies. I believe they make, what, Newport, Camel? They donated $5 million to President Trump. Days later, the company executives met with him at Mar-a-Lago, and they were pushing for looser flavored vape regulations. Guess what happened right after? The FDA changed its policies on regulations on flavored vape. You have a corrupt, pay-for-play president. By the way, he does it in plain sight. See these things I'm reporting to you? It's in plain sight. That's the amazing part about it. So who knows who's getting what? All I can tell you, there were two companies with combined sales of hardly any getting our tax dollars in Quantum and whatever. IBM getting $1 billion. I don't even know what to say anymore. I want government not to do any of this. I've always had a problem with it. Go away. But with this president and all that crap, ain't going to happen. Just letting you know. Yeah, we'll see. Trying to find out if any of that stuff was true. Other things going on today. Just want to let you know, I'm always interested in telling you about a stock that's been dead bear market and for whatever reason has a wake-up day. Doesn't mean it changes. Spotify was up 56 bucks today, 13%. It's been in a major downtrend, but they had an investor meeting, and I guess whoever was there liked it, and it went up. We'll see how it goes. I want to bring that one up. Why? Because they got pretty good numbers. I got no complaints. They got pretty good numbers. Ralph Lauren reported numbers. Now, just so you know, all the retail apparel has been crushed. Ralph Lauren just went from 393 to 320. Well, it was up 45 bucks today on their earnings, which were pretty good. And today, because oil prices dropped, you had a decent day in retail. Nothing big time, but mostly green. And I don't think I have any changes, meaning, oh, it's been the bear market, now it's, but you had a good day. And when oil prices come down, consumer stuff goes up. So retail was up, airlines were up, cruise lines were up, hotels, a couple were up. And that's how it works. Cause and effect, intermarket work. And leave no doubt, oil prices and interest rates drive the bus. And of course, interest rates did better when oil came down, but didn't

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2: Out. The answer. I'm going to do that. Anyway, so Walmart, very bad action, which took Costco down $27. Costco broke out of a beautiful big range and just failed 2 days later. But again, other retail was pretty good. Surprisingly so with Walmart doing that, but oil prices down. That will do the trick every time. What else? Well, the SanDisk that was pulling back for a few days, the Seagate, Western Digital, Lite, L-I-T-E, that were pulling back, Ciena pulling back for a few days, they jammed to the upside today. They jammed. They had a very good day today. Matter of fact, a pretty darn good day today, may I state for the record. And they're still what I would call in gear. But again, the big story today was rumors and oil prices dropping, which turned the market up, and the frickin' semiconductors. Straight down, straight up, over a 5 day period. Short term moves, but down 10%, up 10% in 5 days. It really is stunning to watch. And there's been a couple of new names doing it. ARM Holdings up another $40 today. ARM. This one was laboring. Came around a few weeks ago. By the way, their earnings are up 9%, and I must tell you, their guidance isn't that good. But this whole artificial intelligence thing, you make some sort of statement that catches fire, and they just jump all over your frickin' stock, and that's what happened there. The stock 2 days ago was 228. It's 298 today. $70 in 2 days on a lagging semiconductor name. Up next, what else stoked today? This is the one and only Investor's Edge.

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2: I'm Dan Loney with Your Money Now. An up and down day on Wall Street with the markets finishing on the plus side and the Dow posting a record close. Dow Industrials added 276 points, ending the day at 50,286. NASDAQ picked up 22 points. The S&P 500 gained 12. President Trump has postponed signing an executive order to give the government more oversight over the intelligence industry. He said that he did not want to do anything that would slow down the U.S. in the AI race. The concern was over an order that would have AI companies previewing models with the federal government before going public. As we get ready for the Memorial Day weekend, gas prices in all 50 states are now at least $4 a gallon. AAA says the national average for regular unleaded sits at $4.56 as of Thursday, up 43% from a year ago and 13% higher in the last month. Mississippi has the lowest average right now at $4.01. That's Your Money Now.
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3: With SRN News, I'm Keith Peters in Washington. Kyle Busch, a 2-time Cup Series champion who won more races than anyone across NASCAR's 3 National Series, has died at the age of 41. The Busch family, Richard Childress Racing, and NASCAR issued a joint statement Thursday saying that Busch died after being hospitalized. No cause of death was given. The former leader of a Minnesota nonprofit has been sentenced to nearly 42 years in prison for her role in a staggering $250 million fraud case. Amy Bach ran Feeding Our Future, which had claimed it provided millions of meals to children in need during the pandemic. She appeared Thursday in Minneapolis federal court. On Wall Street, the Dow up by 276 points, the NASDAQ rose 22, the S&P advanced 12. More details at srnnews.com.
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8: 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The crowd is just on its feet here. He's a Cinderella boy.
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9: Comes highly recommended. You're going to feel better if you talk to him.

and welcome once again to Investor's Edge. And just so you know, let me just read this. Here's a stock rising 21% today after announcing a lease agreement with a hyperscaler that previously signed the Delta Forge 1, expanding that relationship. I mean, there's just moves right now. Here's another one that rose 14% after announcing a long-term agreement with another company to deploy fuel cell technology to help power its AI infrastructure build-out. On the other end, Intuit. You've heard of them, right? Excuse me. It's financial software. Down $77 today, 20%. And it was already a crash stock software. They're saying that it was a softer tax season performance and all kinds of other things just absolutely blasted. Deer down $29 today, beats by a whopping 85%, but I guess their forecast wasn't so good. Anything else that stood out today? Yeah, that should do it. Just, I have to tell you, there's starting to get a little bit froth, and it's coming from the government injecting themselves into these companies. And I, again, no sales, and they've done this before, and the stocks got racked. And let me repeat. Either you are a capitalist government or a socialist government. Socialism is injecting yourselves into all these companies. Now I hear, oh, but they invested in Intel and it's up a bazillion percent. They still should not have invested in Intel. It's none of their frickin' business. Well, the market doesn't give a crap about me, and neither does the government, so, but we'll keep yapping and we'll see what happens here. Next, have you seen meat prices? I saw the president out talking about prices are down. The hell is he talking about? Do you know, I do the public shopping here. They have these, six packs of Hershey bars that were used to be $6.99, they're now $9.99. My wife used to get this coffee in these packets, you know, or whatever, you know, the little tubes or whatever. I forgot the name of the coffee. Used to be $9.99. It's $14.99. And then the meat. Holy crap. No wonder his poll numbers are terrible. When you go out and say prices are down and people know better, they're like, well, what the hell are you talking about? Somebody needs to really get a hold of him because he's doing no favors. They may win all the primaries they want, but they're going to lose their asses when it comes to November. You got to... And this guy that wants to be the governor of Florida, what's his name, Byron Donalds, was out just BSing. Enough. We get enough of that from the Dems, who are famous for it. Moving on. I just had to bring up meat prices because, dang. The National Oceanic, whatever, they are saying that hurricane season will be below normal because of something called El Nino. My problem with that is last year they said it was going to be a big hurricane season. It was nothing. I don't trust any of that. And as you know, we here in Florida are in pretty much in the crosshairs. So we watch that very, very closely.
rounding back to Walmart, they said fuel prices and costs are squeezing their bottom line. And they said if that doesn't get fixed, they expect a downturn in the economy. And I would tend to agree. That's why I think this whole thing with Iran, I got to believe there's some smart economists in the ear of the administration, because I don't think you go another 2 or 3 months with oil prices up here and yields up here. I don't know if you saw mortgage rates. Oh, they're going higher. So stay tuned. We'll be on it. But a very nice comeback today, directly because oil prices tanked on rumors that something may be getting done. Not an end, but maybe a bridge to get to the end of what we are seeing. That was the big stuff today. A few other things. Banks acting better. Morgan Stanley breaks out to a new high. Goldman was up big early, then down, and then when the market bounced, it finished up. That's at the tips, so that's okay. Anything else stuck out? Housing was a little better today. Oil prices come down. That helps a little bit. We'll see. But I'm noticing to my left, all the froth was up today. Why? Our government. Seriously. They're injecting themselves into a bunch of frothy areas. Okay. Who am I to argue? We're pretty much past earnings season. Earnings have been good. I keep hearing from pundits that, they're they're not unbelievably good. You have a few that are unbelievably good and making the numbers bigger than they would be. You know, you got some of this AI stuff with 500% earnings growth. One with 1,000%. That goes into the equation. I got 8 people emailing me, is NVIDIA buy? I'd probably let it settle down. Maybe it drops back to 210. Close at 219 and change. And be nothing wrong. And again, earnings up 80-something. It's amazing. What a story. In case you don't know, it used to be chips for, gaming? A big wow. I got a bunch of emails from you guys trying to explain artificial intelligence to me after my plea yesterday. I got one real good one. Gary, you want to learn artificial intelligence? Go ask artificial intelligence. That was a good one. Thanks. I'm doing the best I can on it. I really want to become a genius when it comes to artificial intelligence. I'm being told it is taking over the world by some very smart people. I'm not going to argue with them. So just so you know, parents, have your kids study it. It may be, maybe not, the shape of things to come. As I have said to you, I'm reading things about what it can possibly do, what it will do. I saw somebody that said, was it Elon Musk who said that we're not going to need to even work anymore? Somebody said that. I think Elon Musk said something about a chip will be implanted in our head. No, not kidding. Yeah, you let the chip get in your head. Not Gary. But again, I'm spending a half hour every night just going through it, trying to understand it, where it's going. I'm trying to understand which companies. I'll figure it out one day. Up next,
this, that, and the other thing. This is the one only Investor's Edge.

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1: With a Wall Street Business Report, I'm Bob Agnew. Another winning quarter for the nation's largest retailer.
2: Walmart delivered another strong quarter of sales as its speedy deliveries and low prices served as a magnet for shoppers across the income spectrum. But the Arkansas-based chain offers a cautious outlook amid so much economic uncertainty. Walmart has resonated with many Americans who are carefully considering where they spend money because of inflation, and how the company performs is considered a barometer of consumer spending given its vast reach. Rich Thomason reporting.
1: Since President Trump signed an executive order to create a deep sea mining industry, businesses have raised millions from investors. At least nine companies are now in talks with the government for access to seabed minerals stretching from American Samoa to Alaska. U.S. stocks ticked higher following the reversal for oil prices at the close of Dow up 276 for the
3: KDOW.biz.
4: I'm Taylor Riggs, and this is the Fox Business Report.
5: Stocks rebounding from morning losses and ending higher, with the Dow notching its eighth record close of the year as oil prices retreat on Iran deal hopes. Chip stocks leading the gains on AI optimism. However, shares of NVIDIA fell over 1.5%, despite the AI darling delivering a blockbuster earnings report, including a strong forecast and boosting its dividend. The Dow up 276 points, the Nasdaq higher by 23, S&P 500 up 13. And Walmart reported strong sales growth in its most recent quarter, but the country's biggest retailer largely left its financial expectations for the rest of the year unchanged, disappointing many investors, and its stock fell nearly 7%. Shares of Ralph Lauren surged 14%. The luxury retailer reported better-than-expected fourth-quarter earnings and issued solid annual revenue guidance. That's your Fox Business Report. I'm Hillary Barsky, invested in you.
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8: I'm Dan Loney with Your Money Now. Oil prices pulled back on optimism with Iran. The markets went from down to up, and the Dow Industrials closed at a record level today. The Dow was up 276 points, ending the session at 50,286. NASDAQ picked up 22 points. The S&P 500 gained 12. Westex crude down 2% at $96.35 a barrel. Human resources software company Workday beat in its latest quarterly results. Earnings per share came in at $2.66 with revenue of $2.54 billion. That revenue number up 13% year over year. It also bumped higher its margin forecast for the full fiscal year. Idaho mining company Perpetua Resources has secured a $2.9 billion loan from the U.S. Export-Import Bank, seen as an important step to secure access to critical minerals and dent China's stronghold on essential supply chains. The loan will fund a new project near Payette National Forest in Idaho. That's Your Money Now.
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0: And welcome once again to Investor's Edge. Thanks for being with us today. Avoids. You know what continues to be a big avoid in this market? Chinese stocks. Alibaba, Baidu, JD. If you go look at the FXI, symbol FXI, one of the main ETFs, looks like a horror show. And even worse are there what they call their internet ETFs, KWEB and CWEB, brutal bear markets. I'm also noticing some of the foreign market ETFs getting in some pretty good trouble. I don't know what's happening in Turkey. I do know their currency continues to head south. Turkey, TUR, crumbles today 9%. For instance, the German DAX, not acting very well. Argentina, not acting very well. Australia, not acting very well. How about South Africa? Yes, we look at South Africa too. Not acting very well. So some of the foreign markets, the big strength has been South Korea, Taiwan, because they're very much intertwined with this artificial intelligence, semiconductor, and all that crap stuff. EWY, EWT. No, we are not telling you to buy, sell, or short or cover. We're just letting you know that's where the strength has been and continues to be on a relative basis. Small and mid caps, we're heading south again, but the lower oil prices got the small caps at least today bounce up. I've had no luck with them. I'm so tired of buying small caps. My last foray into it, I made a little money. I just have no luck with the small caps. And they refuse to go with. If you go back 1 year, it's had a bull market, but compared to everything else, very tough to play the Russell. Maybe one day. Gold and silver, ain't nothing going on right now. And if you remember back early February when it had the climactic move, our exact words were, typically a climactic move, it is going to be a long while before the highs get taken out, and that's exactly what happened. Just a classic climactic move after a big run that ends the bull run for now, does not mean down the road, does not mean it starts rifling up in a day or two. It's now been a good 1, 2, 3, 4 months of ick, especially the silver. And it goes for the mining companies also, for the most part. Just think, if you own it, you're okay. I wouldn't do any buying in them. The big story remains semiconductors, data, storage, memory, construction of the data centers, and some of this other stuff that I'm learning about right now. Yeah, I'm still learning. And then I'll retire. New high list picked up a little bit today. There's still plenty of new lows, which is amazing. Again, if with all these rumors out, nothing happens in the next 2-3 days, I wonder if we're heading right back down. My prediction is something's going to happen. I don't think the president can afford to have oil prices where they are much longer. I don't know if you know this, and again, this is not a rib, we're just reporting the news. His poll number is pretty much the worst the president's ever had. And I'm not one that believes in polls, but when they hit extremes, I think they matter. And of course, I look at the type of polls they do. Remember, they came out with polls, and it turns out 78% of the people that were polled were Democrats. How the hell is that going to help anybody? It should be even Steven. Still plenty of areas not in good shape. They remain a void. If they change, we'll let you know. Housing is bouncing, downtrends. Restaurants, little bounce today, downtrends. Airlines, better bounce. Delta may break out to the to yearly highs, but the rest, downtrends. Cruise lines, downtrends. Hospitals, downtrends. A ton of medical, downtrends. That's how we rule the roost. And of course, if things change, we deal with it. But again, the story is semiconductors, AI, and kind of anything that has to do with it. And they were getting hit until 2 days ago, midday, reversed, good day yesterday, and another good day today. And the NASDAQ was only up 22, but SanDisk was up about 10%. Light was up 10%. Those are some of the better ones. But others were up 2, 3, 4%. And that's that. The Knicks tonight, game two. You know what I'll be doing. You have a great evening. Drive carefully. And when you get home, do like we do, quite simple. Make sure you hug your family. Hug your children. They will feel better. You will feel better. I promise. Stay well. Be well. Have a great night, all. Go Knicks. Good night.
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4: Palo Alto, San Francisco.
5: News this hour from Town Hall. I'm Keith Peters in Washington. President Trump remains firm on his position that Iran will not have access to any nuclear material to build a dirty bomb. Correspondent Laura Winters reports.
6: President Trump taking questions on various topics from reporters in the Oval Office on the subject of Iran. The president says his position has not changed. Radicals in that country will not have access to nuclear material. Here's the president.
7: We get the highly enriched. We will get it. We don't need it. We don't want it. We'll probably destroy it after we get it, but we're not going to let them have it.
6: Laura Winters reporting.
5: Millions in the U.S. are getting away for Memorial Day.
8: AAA predicts 45 million Americans will travel at least 50 miles from home this holiday weekend, around 39 million by car. It's a record number, but only about a 1% increase from 2025. Inflation and fuel prices are putting a dent in travelers' wallets. Government data shows airfares have gone up 20% this year, and AAA says the average price for gas is up 30%. Oakland University business professor Michael Greiner says Americans prioritize travel but are likely to be making some adjustments.
9: They might not eat out as much as they might have, or they might not spend as much money on more expensive activities.
8: I'm Jennifer King.
5: Senate Republicans have departed Washington for the Memorial Day recess without voting on a roughly $70 billion bill. defund immigration enforcement agencies. Voting on the bill was abruptly called off on Thursday. Republicans are debating whether to try and block a new $1.776 billion settlement fund to compensate Trump allies. They failed to reach a resolution after a tense meeting with Acting Attorney General Todd Blanche. On Wall Street, the Dow up by 276 points. The Nasdaq rose 22. More at townhall.com.
4: Picture warm Gulf breezes, turquoise waters, white sand beaches. 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
14: Hey there, everybody, and welcome to the Thursday, May 21st, 2026 edition of InvestTalk. I'm your host, Luke Guerrero, and I'll be with you over the next 55 minutes or so as we dissect what went down in the market today and bring you the stories that matter. To that end, before we talk about today's market performance and run down our show topics, let's tackle this caller question now.
15: I have a question about Aon, ticker symbol AAON. I bought a small position in the high 70s. I would like to add to this position as a play on the growing demand for HVAC systems. What are your thoughts in general about the company as a long-term hold? I would love to get a price point that you find attractive to buy some more. Thank you and love the show.
14: Ticker AAON is Aon Inc. It is a $10.9 billion market cap company. What they do is they manufacture commercial HVAC systems for rooftop units, air handlers, energy recovery units, but most importantly, through its BASX segment, which is modular precision cooling, they make custom data center cooling solutions. They were a first mover in high-density liquid and air cooling for AI GPU infrastructure, and so that has really helped them grow. In fact, revenue as of May 7th was up 54.3% year over year, absolutely crushing estimates by about 30.4%. Earnings per share beat by about 65.5%. Total backlog was up 107.4% year over year. Those are all new records. Now, at the same time, gross margin down a little bit from 26.8 to 25.1. But a lot of that was temporarily unabsorbed fixed costs from one of their new facilities. Now, majority of this is actually being driven by that BASX. About 143% growth in that particular segment. And so it's understandable then, this company's up 73.63% year to date, up 31.72% over the past 52 weeks. Now, it absolutely shot into the stratosphere after earnings, because before earnings, it was trading about $93 per share. Then it rocketed into $132 on the back of just an absolute banger of an earnings report. But now it's trading at 50.5 times price to forward-looking earnings. That's pretty darn expensive. I mean, should it be? They did raise growth revenue estimates to 40 to 45% from their prior 18 to 20%. I mean, that's really what was driving that price higher. So you're looking at record sales. You're looking at a record backlog. You're looking at a company that really has the only independent manufacturer with this modular precision cooling at scale. But margins are declining. Their P/E is expensive. I would say this is probably one of the most explosive AI infrastructure picks outside of pure play tech, with that revenue growth, with that backlog growth, with that guidance raise. But at $132, $133, you're getting insider selling, you're getting margin compression, you're getting a trailing P/E near 100, a forward-looking P/E near 50. It could be justified if this Memphis capacity ramps up and they execute on schedule, but it's a bit expensive for me. You bought it in at 70-ish. I would certainly be looking to take some profits here. That is AAON, Aon Inc. Thanks for the call. Now, we had a great show yesterday looking into that story about the war's $25 billion tab and how the Iran conflict was hitting corporate earnings. We also answered a great listener question that came into our YouTube channel, concerned Grab Holdings Limited, ticker GRAB. So if you haven't checked out that episode from yesterday, feel free to go check it out. As always, the best way to never miss an episode of Invest Talk is to subscribe to the show wherever you get your podcasts. Now, looking ahead to today, we got another great show for you, including a main focus point on how Americans are fleeing and what the record emigration trend means for U.S. wealth. Americans are leaving the United States in record numbers, and many are spending hundreds of dollars just to learn how to do it. This is signaling a level of dissatisfaction with the domestic, economic, and political environment that really cannot be ignored. So we're going to take a look at what the capital and talent flight trend means for the U.S. economy, for the tax base, and the long-term investment thesis. We also have a couple other great stories today. Not necessarily great, depending how you look at it, right? Mortgage rates hit a nine-month high. I wouldn't consider that a great story, but it's an important one. We'll also touch on the what's rattling bond markets, and should we have time at the end of the show, a warning, perhaps, about crypto platforms trying to launch derivatives linked to SpaceX, which is set to IPO soon. We also have some voice bank calls ready to play, including one on Chord Energy Corporation, that's ticker CHRD, and another on Ryder Systems Inc., ticker R. As always, we got questions from the comment section of the InvestTalk YouTube channel, and hopefully we hear from some of you live throughout the show. Now, headed into a quick break, please remember you can call anytime and leave your questions on the InvestTalk voice bank. If you're listening via our live stream or possibly on AM 1220 in the Bay Area, give me a call now at 888-99-CHART. When we come back, we'll talk about today's market activity.
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19: 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I haven't missed an episode in over 5 years.
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14: Now, U.S. stocks reversed what was some early losses to finish higher on Thursday after reports of a potential breakthrough in the Iran conflict. The Dow gained just over 0.5%. The S&P added 0.2%. NASDAQ edged up 0.1%, and the Russell 2000 led with a 0.9% advance. Stocks did finish a bit off of their worst levels, but overall still positive. Now, the afternoon turnaround was triggered by a Saudi media report that a mediated ceasefire agreement could be announced later today. Early details included an immediate ceasefire, freedom of navigation in the strait, though notably nothing on the nuclear question. The headlines sparked a rally in treasuries, particularly at the long end. There was an oil sell-off and slightly flatter Fed rate hike expectations. Now, WTI crude settled down nearly 2%, reversing earlier gains in the day. If it holds, this would be the most concrete step towards resolution since the conflict began. Now, the AI demand narrative also provided a bit of a tailwind today. NVIDIA posted a strong beat and actually raised. And what has been driving NVIDIA? Of course, it is the insatiable data center demand. You had takeaways pretty positive on a $200 billion CPU addressable market. You had new segmentation and frontier share gains. Reports that Anthropic revenues projected to double to nearly $11 billion in Q2, achieving its first operating profit, kind of reinforced this compute as a demand thesis. And so semis and memory, they firmed up. And the momentum trade continued its rebound after what has been a pretty big sell-off recently. But the consumer side of the ledger, you got some flags there. Walmart disappointed with comps and earnings, only roughly in line. Kroger's CEO told Bloomberg the company is looking at big price cuts to win back market share. May flash PMIs added to inflation concerns. Input costs jumped at their steepest rate since late 2022, and selling price inflation hit its highest since August of that same year. The manufacturing headline did beat at a four-year high, but services cooled to its lowest since February, and overall employment weakened. Now, looking deeper into the individual sectors, networking, apparel, multis, pharma, biotech, cruise lines, airlines outperformed alongside semis, which we talked a little bit about earlier, software, machinery, staples, energy, some of the worst performers on the day. Elsewhere, the dollar was roughly flat. Gold and silver both edged higher. Tomorrow brings final May Michigan sentiment and a notable milestone. Kevin Warsh will be sworn in as the new Fed chair. President Trump said this week he'll let Warsh do what he wants on rates. Alrighty, let's tackle a question from somebody who took the time to leave a review on iTunes. So we always appreciate that. It really helps us greatly to propel this show forward for all of us. And this question is about BLDR or UEPI. It says, which looks better? Sorry, UFPI. Which looks better, BLDR or UFPI? Let's pull up the first one here, which is ticker BLDR, Boulder. Oh, it's Builder, not Boulder. 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What they do is they supply and manufacture building materials. And then let's take a look at UFPI. Can't type today. Sorry about that. UFPI is UFP Industries. UFP Industries is a $4.5 billion market cap company, which supplies products primarily manufactured from wood and non-wood composites. Now, both are getting pretty beaten down. if I do say so myself, recently. And it's because they're suffering from the same macro headwind. Housing weakness. But of course, they're very different companies. As I mentioned, BLDR, largest U.S. manufacturer and supplier of structural building products. Think trusses, wall panels, windows, doors, lumber. They're vertically integrated, so they got manufacturing, they got distribution, they got installation. And they primarily serve single-family home builders. Now, UFPI, on the other hand, is a diversified holding company that works with retail, works with packaging, and works with construction. So they got lumber, they got engineered wood, they got composite decking, they have package solutions. It is more diversified end markets than BLDR does. Now, recent results from BLDR, not great. Net loss of $47.4 million versus net income of $96.3 million a year ago. Adjusted earnings per share down 82%. Net sales down 10% year over year. Gross margins down 2.2%. Full year guidance revenue at 14.6 to 15.6. They slashed 2026 EPS estimates from 327 to 258. And so because of that, you had a bunch of people downgrading this stock. Now, UFPI had earnings per share down 32%. Construction sales fell 10%. Site-built volumes down 17%. There were a couple bright spots for UFPI, at least. They do have that Decorators growth engine. Sales up about 44%. Packaging and retail segments did give a bit of diversification away from pure housing as well. But, I mean, housing is in a deep freeze, and this is hurting both companies because affordability is at the worst in decades. Mortgage rates remain elevated. Consumer confidence is muted. But then at the same time, housing supply is structurally short in the United States. So when the cycle turns, these stocks are probably going to absolutely rip. So between these two, I think UFPI is the safer pick right now because it has diversified revenue. It's got a stronger balance sheet, pays a dividend, it generates real cash flow. BLDR, a bit more of a high beta housing recovery bet. It's cheaper from a valuation perspective, but they got more operating leverage. So if you think housing is going to recover in 12 to 18 months, BLDR probably has more upside. If you think housing stays weak, we get more in a recessionary environment, UFPI is probably where I'd be. But right now, both are deeply out of favor. So unless you're a strong contrarian with a strong conviction, I think for now, I would probably stay away from both. Keep them on my watch list as we get closer to an environment where housing starts to turn. Thanks for watching, and thank you for leaving a review. Ready to new break. My main focus point is coming up on Americans fleeing the United States. And as always, we got plenty of questions to answer. If you want to get your question answered today, pick up that phone and dial 888-99-CHART.

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7: Last week, CNBC reported that Americans are leaving the United States in record numbers, with some spending hundreds of dollars just to attend seminars on how to do it. And the data behind the trend is more substantial than just a lifestyle story. It has real implications for the U.S. tax base, for the labor market, and the long-term investment thesis for domestic assets. So here's the numbers. An estimated 180,000 U.S. citizens emigrated in 2025, according to Pew Research Center data analyzed by Global Citizen Solutions. That's the largest outbound migration of U.S. citizens in decades. For the first time since the Great Depression, the U.S. recorded net negative migration. Approximately 150,000 more people left than arrived, driven by both reduced immigration inflows under Trump's enforcement policies and increased emigration outflows. The Brookings Institution expects the trend to deepen through 2026. Citizenship renunciations are surging at the same time. In Q1 of last year alone, 1,285 Americans formally renounced, a 102% increase from the same quarter the previous year. The four-year 2025 figure is projected to exceed 6,000, which would be an all-time record. The global queue for renunciation appointments now exceeds 30,000 people, creating a years-long backlog of U.S. consulates. And the State Department recently dropped the renunciation fee from $2,350 to $450 effective April 13th, which could accelerate the trend further. Now, the profile of who's leaving has evolved a bit. The stereotype of the young liberal fleeing to Canada is outdated. Global Citizen Solutions found that the Americans acting on emigration are typically informed, financially stable professionals making deliberate quality of life calculations. A Gallup Monmouth composite survey found 42% of Americans have considered leaving within the next 2 years. The top destinations, Portugal, Mexico, Spain, France, and Costa Rica, countries offering lower cost of living, digital nomad visas, and healthcare systems that don't bankrupt their residents. When wealthy Americans move assets and residency offshore, the impact on U.S. tax revenues is both direct and measurable. The U.S. is one of only two countries in the world. The other is Eritrea, that taxes citizens on worldwide income regardless of where they live. This means that as long as you're a U.S. citizen, you owe the IRS taxes on money earned anywhere on earth. Renouncing citizenship is the only way to fully exit the U.S. tax system. But renouncing comes with its own tax consequences. The expatriation tax, sometimes called the exit tax, applies to so-called covered expatriates whose net worth exceeds $2 million or whose average annual tax liability over the prior 5 years exceeds roughly $206,000. Covered expatriates are treated as if they sold all their worldwide assets at fair market value on the day before expatriation, triggering capital gains on unrealized appreciation above an exclusion amount of about $886,000. So if you built a $10 million portfolio in the United States and renounce, you owe capital gains on the gain above the exclusion, potentially millions in taxes before you walk away. For the broader U.S. economy, the significance depends on who's leaving. If it's primarily retirees seeking lower cost of living in Mexico or Portugal, the impact is pretty modest. They take their Social Security checks and spending power with them, but their productive years are behind them. If it's working age professionals, entrepreneurs, high net worth individuals, which the data increasingly suggests it is, the consequences are more serious. They take their income tax revenue, they take their capital gains, they take their business formation, their innovation, and their consumer spending with them. And they exit the buyer pool for U.S. real estate, which has a tangible downstream effect on domestic housing markets. Now, whether this constitutes a meaningful economic indicator or just a niche story is the central question.

0: central question. Historically, sustained brain drain and capital flight have preceded periods of economic underperformance. The UK saw it in the 1970s during its stagflation crisis. It contributed to a prolonged period of relative economic decline. Argentina's recurring cycle of capital flight have consistently preceded or accompanied economic crisis. Russia has seen substantial outflows of educated professionals. Now, the U.S. isn't Argentina or Britain in the 70s. The economy remains the world's largest. The dollar is still the reserve currency. And the AI build-out is creating growth that most countries can only dream of, but the signal shouldn't be dismissed. Net negative migration for the first time since the Depression. Record renunciation queues. A U.S. passport ranking that has fallen from first in 2021 to 14th in 2025. These are data points that suggest the U.S. is becoming less attractive on a relative basis to a meaningful number of its own citizens. For investors, the practical implications are threefold. First, the trend supports the case for international diversification that we've been discussing all year. If Americans are voting with their feet against the U.S., the relative attractiveness of international assets, European equities, emerging market opportunities, foreign real estate, that deserves a fresh look. Second, the emigration trend removes high-earning taxpayers from the U.S. fiscal base at exactly the time when debt to GDP just crossed 100, and deficits are running near 6% of GDP. Fewer taxpayers funding larger deficits is not a sustainable equation. Third, the housing market, already frozen by high rates and prices, faces an additional headwind as emigration households liquidate U.S. real estate and permanently exit the buyer pool. Now, this may be overstated, but as an economic signal about affordability, quality of life, tax burden, and the relative attractiveness of the U.S. as a place to build wealth, certainly is a data point that deserves attention rather than dismissal. On the next Invest Talk, we'll look into this story, why rising sovereign debt could become a bigger market risk in 2026. Governments around the world are carrying significantly more debt than they were just a few years ago, and now much of that debt is rolling into a much higher interest rate environment. That's tomorrow, but for now, we still got plenty of show, and I'm ready to take your questions at 888-99-CHART. John from North Carolina, hang on, you will be next.
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2: With SRN News, I'm Keith Peters in Washington. Senate Republicans have departed Washington for the Memorial Day recess without voting on a roughly $70 billion bill to fund immigration enforcement agencies. Voting on the bill was abruptly called off on Thursday. Republicans are debating whether to try and block a new $1.776 billion settlement fund to compensate Trump allies. They failed to reach a resolution after a tense meeting with Acting Attorney General Todd Blanche. The former leader of a Minnesota nonprofit has been sentenced to nearly 42 years in prison for her role in a staggering $250 million fraud case. Amy Bach ran Feeding Our Future, which had claimed it provided millions of meals to children in need during the pandemic. On Wall Street, the Dow by 276 points. This is SRN News.
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1: Let's go to John from North Carolina. How can we help you?
2: Hey, thanks for taking my call. My question's about, I've listened to your show for many years, and I'm also a client, and I have, you know, gotten halfway decent at picking winners from time to time, and so now I have the problem of knowing when to trim a stock that's had a good run. So I'd love to hear practical guidelines or practical advice for using tools like, you know, trailing stops or average true range, maybe technical tools that we could use that would help us take some of the emotion and timing out of it. If you have any like rules of thumb that you could share to help us know when to trim, let's say, a third of your position if it's had a really gangbusters streak.
1: Yeah, well, that's a great question. You know, I think that any holistic portfolio construction needs to first take into consideration what you want to have your weight in sectors be. And then when you construct what you want your weight in sectors to be, then you can dive into those names that you want to hold. But that in and of itself creates targets for where you want to be in both sectors and in those names. And so the best way to not round trip trades, but ride the roller coaster all the way up and all the way back down, is to be disciplined in not necessarily how you're setting your, you know, stop losses to lock in gains, but in how strict you are with your tolerance levels at those two inputs that we just talked about, your sector weights and your individual target weights for your securities. For us, we are pretty strict, right? We have strict construction around how much we're willing to go overweight or underweight the segment benchmark when we construct the portfolios in the first place. And so if we go below or above, we are very strict in cutting names, trimming down on names, maybe some of the position, maybe all of the position. Now, there's some things we know, right? We know that stocks that exhibit positive momentum can tend to continue to do so in the short to medium term, so within the next 10 to 12 months. We know that names that are exhibiting poor momentum tend to continue to do so over the next 10 to 12 months as well. And so it's difficult to have a hard and fast rule. There are times when, you know, we are people, we see names, they have very strong momentum. You're going to want to ride that momentum. But I think it is, you know, the enemy of good is perfect, right? And so in order to have the probability of having the best investment experience, sticking to those constraints you put on your target weights for your securities and sectors is really your best friend. You may want to ride that momentum with this name that you want to hold 4% of. But there's a reason why when you enter that position, you should already have that exit plan, right? Say if I get above 6%, I'm trimming back down to 4. If this gets to this target value, I'm exiting it completely. If it gets to this valuation, I'm exiting it completely. And to an extent, maybe it's okay to have a little bit of tolerance beyond that 6% if it's a really positive momentum name. But understand there are certainly risks, right? You created this plan at the outset to stay disciplined, to avoid some of the pitfalls that investors tend to make. And so having those strict constraints on yourself, I think, is the best way to remain disciplined and when you decide to sell a position. Thanks for the call, John. All right, let's play another listener question now.
3: Hey guys, interested to see which index fund ETF for someone to invest in for long-term and retirement that they can contribute to regularly, something like VTI or VOO, or if it's a good idea to contribute to both. Thanks a lot.
1: So it's a great question. Obviously, VTI and VOO are two of the most well-known ETFs on the market. VOO, the Vanguard S&P 500 ETF, so it tracks the S&P 500. Very cheap, 3 basis points. VTI, the Vanguard Total Market ETF, so that actually tracks the crisp U.S. total market index, right? So you're going to get small and mid-cap, micro-cap exposure. Now, between these two, we know this isn't something we've seen over the past decade because of the mega performance of some of those larger names. But historically speaking, going back to the 20s, the 1920s, wow, we're already in the 2020s, the 1920s, we've seen small outperform mid, which outperforms large. We've seen value outperform growth. We've seen high profitability securities outperform low profitability. And so I like to think that if you are building a portfolio, right, this is what our old CEO at DFA used to say, is if you're building a portfolio, the market portfolio is a great starting point. It's a great starting point. And as a U.S. investor, the U.S. market, VTI, is more in tune with what the market portfolio is than VOO is. But generally speaking, I think you can do better than the market portfolio because of what we have seen are characteristics of securities that tend to do better. Reasonable valuations, higher profitability, higher recurring revenue streams, all these things, strong balance sheets, all these things that over time give you a higher probability of success. And so if you are trying to, between these two ETFs, do a little set it and forget it, I think that VTI is probably better because it gives you a bit wider exposure. But I think that's also a great part of a total portfolio that does a baseline of VTI and then tilting elsewhere based on what you want to overweight in your portfolio. Thanks for the call. Now, mortgage rates rose above 6.5% this week, the highest level since August, and the spring home buying season is now officially a bust for the fourth consecutive year. This was supposed to be the year the housing market thawed. When rates dipped below 6% in February, the industry genuinely believed that pent-up demand would finally be released, and it wasn't. The timeline really tells the entire story of 2026. Rates fell through late 2025 as the Fed cut. They dipped below 6% in February, spurring optimism. Then the Iran war started. On the 28th of February, oil surged, inflation expectations spiked, treasury yields climbed, and mortgage rates followed them right back up. Existing home sales were flat in April, up just 20 basis points versus the 3% economists expected. Purchase applications are still below where they need to be for a meaningful recovery. Well, the Fed minutes released Wednesday revealed something that shifts the outlook further. Several officials expressed support for rate hikes if inflation proves persistent. Before the war, the Fed was leaning towards another cut. Now, the internal debate has moved from when to cut to when to signal that a hike is possible. That's an enormous shift in the span of only 3 months, and it directly affects where mortgage rates go from here. If the market starts pricing in a genuine probability of a Fed hike, rates could push above 6.75 or even 7%, territory that would freeze the market even further. Now, the math is simple, but sometimes simple can be devastating. At a 6% mortgage rate, a buyer with a $2,500 monthly budget and a 20% down payment can afford a $400,000 house. At 6.5, that drops to 384. A half point in rates eliminates $16,000 in purchasing power, and for every tick higher, the pool of qualified buyers shrinks. Layer on rising insurance costs, climbing property taxes, HOA fees that have surged 26 to 29% since 2019. Well, now the total cost of ownership is far higher than the sticker price of a house. And sellers are responding with concessions covering closing costs, buying down rates. I read about a couple in Reno who got their builder to buy their rate down to 5.7, which made the monthly payment on a new build comparable to older homes priced lower. That kind of creative deal making is becoming the norm in markets where inventory is ever more available. And as always, the geographic divide is persisting. Northeast and Midwest markets remain competitive with limited inventory. The South and West have inventory above pre-pandemic levels, with prices softening and days on market rising. Typical home sold in April sat for 32 days, up from 29 just a year ago. The industries that depend on housing activity, brokerages, mortgage lenders, builders, furniture manufacturers, they're bracing for another year of pain, and the political pressure is building. Trump pushed Congress to pass housing legislation, but the fundamental constraint has not changed. Until mortgage rates meaningfully decline below 6% and probably towards 5.5%, the locked-in homeowners sitting at 3% mortgages will not sell, and the sideline buyers cannot afford to buy. The ceasefire's collapse, if the ceasefire agreement that they are talking about possibly having collapses, that relief is not coming anytime soon. Let's keep things moving and answer another listener question now.
4: Hi, Luke, Justin. Thank you for all your valuable insights. I had a stock which I have a small profit, and I wanted to see if I could add a little bit more. The symbol is C as in Charlie, H R D as in David, C H R D. I would really appreciate if you could give your insights. Thank you so much.
1: Let's take a look at ticker CHRD, which is Chord Energy Corporation. Now, Chord Energy Corporation is a Houston-based E&P. They're a pure-play Williston Basin oil and gas producer. Looks like about 160,000 barrels of oil per day. They used to be called Oasis Petroleum, but they did rebrand after merging with Whiting Petroleum in 2022. They're really one of the largest pure-play Bakken operators in the U.S. Now, last quarter, they beat adjusted earnings per share by 38%. They beat revenue by 43%. They beat adjusted EBITDA. Free cash flow hit $324 million. All of that greatly exceeded expectations. In the same time, they returned $145 million to shareholders via base dividend and share repurchases. They had a 37% reduction in drilling and completion costs. So they are gaining revenue on one side. Then on the other side, they're cutting costs. Now, in terms of guidance, they guise to an increase in barrels per day from 160,000 to about 162,000, where prior advice was unchanged. They're seeing 40 plus million more in incremental free cash flow at 80 West Texas Intermediate pricing. Year to date, they're up 54.1%, up 57.78% in the past 52 weeks. And in terms of debt, they don't have much, only about $1.1 billion in debt. And so what you're looking at is a company that has really industry-leading capital efficiency. I mean, 37% cost reduction per foot over 4 years, $342 million in free cash flow in a single quarter. Now, there are risks, right? Only a third of it, looks like only a third of their oil this year is hedged. So they have a lot of exposure if oil price swing to the downside quickly. But I mean, there's something to be said about a company with this kind of cost structure to them and improvement in efficiency coming off of hitting it out of the park on earnings. Now, from a relative valuation perspective, they're still looking pretty cheap, trading at their average price to forward-looking earnings. I don't know. Even though it's run up to a 52-week high, nearly a 52-week high, I still like Chord Energy. That is CHRD. Thanks for the call. Looks like we got time for one more question here. So let's pick one off from the comment section of the InvestTalk YouTube channel, and it is on ticker WEN. It says, what's your thought on Wendy's as a turnaround play? Interesting. Well, as a dining experience, not a big fan of Wendy's. I did like their hot chicken. Their hot chicken nuggets were always very good, but they've had a rough time. Wendy's, of course, the fast food operator known for its, I think they have square patties. But anyway, what they're really known for over the past year is dropping off from $20 a share at the beginning of 2025 to where they are right now, $7.62. They are down 8.5% year to date. They're down 34.42% over the past 52 weeks. They've underperformed their industry since 2022. They recently appointed a new CEO, and by recent, I mean today. Yeah, the 21st. Is today the 21st? Yeah, they recently appointed a new CEO today or yesterday. Stock price still fell 1.68% from yesterday, though it looks like it did come up a little bit on the news for a little bit before dropping off. $8 a share is where it was. Now, I don't know. This is a situation where same restaurant sales was down 7.8%. That's concerning. EBITDA was down 10.6. That's concerning. They have more sell ratings than they do buy ratings. That's concerning. There's really no visible traffic recovery despite them trying to rebuild. And so, I don't know, kind of looks like a broken brand with a 7% yield. They have a new permanent CEO. They have a potential take private from Nelson Peltz. But you're essentially betting on either a turnaround or a buyout. And maybe you get that compensation as you wait. But that seems to me like a deceptively high yield at a company that just has been doing real poorly. So, I don't know. I think on Wendy's, gonna have to pass. This is Invest Talk. I'm Luke Guerrero, and we have one goal here to help you achieve your financial freedom. Our work continues after this break. It is our final break, so get your questions in now at 888-99-CHART.
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12: I'm Liz Klayman, and this is the Fox Business Report. A volatile trading session with the major averages ending higher and reversing earlier losses in the Dow, notching a record close following reports that Iran is reviewing a U.S. peace deal. Oil prices moderated with West Texas Intermediate crude at around $98 a barrel. The Magnificent Seven big cap tech stocks were mostly higher, led by Tesla and Amazon. However, Nvidia shares fell over 1.5%, despite the AI darling delivering a blockbuster earnings report, including a strong forecast and boost its dividend. Apple stock rose 1% for its second straight record close. The Dow winners, IBM, Honeywell, and Amgen. The Dow decliners, Walmart, Caterpillar, and Salesforce. The Dow rising 276 points. The Nasdaq higher by 23. S&P 500 up 13. That's your Fox Business Report. I'm Hillary Barsky, invested in you.
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1: The Wall Street Journal published a piece this week asking a question that probably should unsettle every bond investor. Why aren't yields higher? The 30-year hit a 19-year high of 5.18% on Tuesday. The 10-year reached 4.67. Both pulled back Wednesday on Hormuz reopening hopes. But the structural forces pushing yields higher are not going away with a ceasefire. Three forces are converging, and none of them is temporary. First, debt. U.S. deficits have averaged 6.2% of GDP from 2023 through 26, unprecedented outside war, recessions, or emergencies. That's up from 4.8% in the 2010s and 2.3% from 2002 to 2007. The government is spending $1.33 for every dollar it collects. The deficit this fiscal year is projected at $2.1 trillion. Trump has requested a record $1.5 trillion for the Pentagon, and now he's proposed suspending the federal gasoline tax, which would cost $3.5 billion a month. Every dollar of new debt is another bond that investors need to absorb. And the more bonds on the market, the higher the yield investors demand to buy them. Second, inflation. Before 2020, economic shocks tended to push inflation lower. China's WTO entry, the mortgage crisis, the shale revolution, early COVID. Central banks fought to keep inflation from falling below 2%. Since then, every major shock has pushed inflation higher. COVID supply chains, Russia-Ukraine, tariffs, now Hormuz. If the world is structurally more prone to supply shocks from war, geopolitical rivalry, protectionism, extreme weather, then the disinflationary era that let investors accept low yields is over. Central banks will need to keep rates higher to control inflation, and bonds stop working as insurance against falling stocks. Third, populism. In the U.S., Britain, Japan, and across Europe, populist leaders are on both the left and right are making deficit reduction politically impossible. Britain's Keir Starmer faces resistance to spending cuts from Labour's left wing. Japan's prime minister is proposing new spending for energy relief. Greater Manchester's mayor, Andy Burnham, a potential challenger to Starmer, has said Britain shouldn't be in hawk to the bond market. When politicians explicitly reject bond market discipline, bond investors demand higher yields as compensation for the political risk. The most alarming dynamic is the potential doom loop between debt and inflation. Higher inflation forces central banks to raise rates. Higher rates increase the government's interest cost, which already consumes one in seven federal dollars. Higher interest costs increase the deficit. Larger deficits mean more bond issuance. More issuance pushes yields higher. The Committee for a Responsible Federal Budget estimates the recent rise in rates, if sustained for a year, would add $200 billion to deficits over a decade. Kevin Warsh, who takes the oath as Fed chair tomorrow, thought he could cut rates as AI boosted productivity. He might, eventually. There's no cost pressure from the labor market, but earning the bond market's confidence may require overseeing higher rates than either he or Trump expected. The bond market is telling you that the era of structurally low rates is over. Not because of one crisis, but because of the accumulation of debt, because of inflation, and because of political dynamics that make fiscal discipline impossible. Well, folks, that does it for another episode of Invest Talk. As always, Justin and I and the team over here at Invest Talk, thank you for joining us and encourage you to tell your friends and family members about our free podcast downloads. 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And while you're over there, we'd really appreciate it if you left us a rate and review. Good news. 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
12: News this hour from Town Hall. I'm Keith Peters in Washington. A judge has issued a lengthy sentence to a Minnesota woman for fraud, and the search for other alleged scammers continues.
13: In what is billed by officials as the largest COVID-19 fraud scheme in the country, Amy Bach has been sentenced to nearly 42 years in prison. Bach ran Feeding Our Future and was convicted in a staggering $250 million fraud case that helped ignite an immigration crackdown down in Minnesota by the Trump administration. After the sentencing, authorities held a news conference to announce charges against 15 more people accused of fraud in receiving federal payments for a variety of social services administered through Minnesota's state government. I'm Lisa Dwyer.
12: Hurricane season begins soon, and NOAA Administrator Neil Jacobs says they forecast that the Atlantic will see fewer storms than average this year, due mostly to a developing El Nino formation in the Pacific.
14: With roughly a 55% chance of being below normal, 35% chance of near normal, and a 10% chance of above normal. This equates to 8 to 14 named storms with winds at or above 39 miles an hour. Of these, 3 to 6 hurricanes with winds at or above 74 miles an hour, and 1 to 3 major hurricanes, that's your category 3 to 5, with winds at or above 111 miles an hour.
12: A judge dismissed all charges against a former school administrator accused of ignoring warnings about a six-year-old with a gun. The judge ruled Thursday that the actions of Ebony Parker did not constitute a crime. On Wall Street, the Dow up by 276 points, the Nasdaq rose 22, the S&P 500 advanced 12, oil near $98 a barrel. More at townhall.com.
15: Hey, if your loved one is aging but still mobile, still values their independence,